0: appearance in 11 days for English. His last appearance was YSU's last win at Toledo on April 21st. Gave up 2 runs on 3 hits in that game and 3 innings of work.
1: Swing and a miss there. Now English has a chance here. 3-2 on Brazier. Top of the lineup will be coming up for Northern Kentucky. The payoff pitch and a swing and a miss. English gets the strikeout. Was down 3-0 in the count and 3 straight strikes.
2: Back to the top of the order for Northern Kentucky.
1: Pierce Bowerly.
2: Third baseman, number 25, Pierce Bowerly.
0: Fourth time through the order now for Northern Kentucky. Bowerly has reached base twice and scored twice. He's 1-for-3 on the day. Singled in his last at-bat in the fourth inning.
1: The first pitch is a strike in, 0-1. English now 4 straight strikes.
0: Northern Kentucky's 4 runs today. 3 of them came in the first inning on 3 hits. They also scored 1 run on 2 hits in the fourth inning. The only run scored that inning was Pierce Bowerly, who's now up at the plate.
1: The ball high and outside, 1-1.
0: And actually, you know, the last time that Bowerly was up in the fourth inning when he singled and scored, that inning started 9-1-2. It was an out from Brazier, and then Bowerly got the offense going for Northern Kentucky. We'll see if he can duplicate that here.
1: Down low now, 2-1. Jake Pollock on deck. 1-for-2. Jake Pollock and Pierce Bowerly tied for the team leader in runs with 43. Marcus Harrison with 37 in third.
0: Bowerly had to step outside of the box, called time, and he had a quick chat with our home plate umpire and Scott Wyckoff. Looks like everything's okay, though. He'll step back into that right-handed batter's box. Just had to take a deep breath.
1: The 2-1. In for a strike, 2-2.
0: Counts even now. Both these teams have struggled with leaving runners on the base paths. YSU's left 8 runners on base. Northern Kentucky has left 7.
1: And still with plenty of baseball, too. Outside, another full count coming up.
0: We are currently on a streak of 6 consecutive half innings where the team up to the plate has left at least 1 runner on the base. Northern Kentucky has actually left multiple runners on the base paths in each of the last 3 innings. Excuse me, YSU has. Northern Kentucky's left 1 runner on in each of the last 2.
1: And that will be a drawn walk there by Bowerly, his 2nd walk of the day. And the runner on first with 1 out.
2: Norse, the catcher, number 27, Jake Pollock.
0: We'll now bring Pollock up to the dish, the league leader in walks. He's also had a good day. It's 1-for-2 at the plate, walked in the first, doubled in the fourth.
1: A really good season, batting 333. Outside, 1-0. Last season made 47 appearances and 42 starts, recorded 16 doubles, 1 triple, and 8 home runs. The 1-0. Throws over to first and back in time. The 1-0 pitch. And 4 strike, 1-1. Josh Williams on deck. Marcus Harrison in the hole.
0: Big at bat here for English to, you know, try to recover and get a big 2nd out.
1: A throw over to first. Safely. In is Bowerly. The 1-1. Just outside, 2-1 now. Pollock's got the 10 home runs and 39 RBIs this season, looking for his 40th. Up the middle, a chance for a double play. There's one, the throw over to first, and they get it. Aiden English gets out of it. And the Penguins will go to the bottom of the sixth. 4-1 Northern Kentucky. We'll be back on your home for Youngstown State Baseball, 1390 WNIO.
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1: Back here on 1390 WNIO, here at 717 Credit Union Field at Eastwood, Niles, Ohio. Northern Kentucky with a 4-1 lead here in the bottom of the sixth. Gannon Wentz comes back out for Northern Kentucky. Got the big strikeout to end the bottom of the fifth on Brady Shannon. Now, Yuri Pero, Ruffner, and Carlson, 7-8-9. Hitters for the Penguins.
0: Yeah, you couldn't have asked for a better start to your outing if you're Gannon Wentz. You come in, two runners on the base pads, a little bit of adversity after it was a hustle play to second base that kept the inning alive for Youngstown State, and you're facing the arguably the best power bat in the league, and you sit him down looking. We'll see if Wentz can continue that momentum here into the bottom half of the sixth.
1: And the first pitch of the inning is low, 1-0. Yuri Pero, the freshman, 0-2 today. He's got the speed. Just needs to put it in play and see what can happen. That one outside, 2-0. Had a three-hit game on April 21st against Toledo. He has hit safely in eight of his last 12 games, while being the only Penguin to play and start in all 43 games this season. And as a freshman, that's, you know, something that you just don't see a lot.
0: Yeah, I mean, that's definitely huge. As a freshman, we mentioned he was the preseason Horizon League Player of the Year, and especially now with the transfer portal, how big it is, you see a lot of these, you know, seniors, juniors, redshirt seniors starting, and a lot of freshmen kind of taking the back burner. But Coach Sharpie here at Youngstown State has his trust in Yuri Pero, and it's been paying off.
1: Swing and a miss there. Now 2-2 in the count. It's 34 hits on the season, 11 RBIs. No home runs, but 15 walks. The pitch, almost a strike, but just outside. Now the 3-2 coming up. The payoff pitch, down the line, first baseline foul.
0: It's turned out to be a beautiful night for baseball. Yeah. Nice sunset. It's going to be creeping in here soon. Once the rain gave way, and this has been a perfect night for some Horizon League baseball here at 717 Credit Union Field at Eastwood.
1: And the pitch outside, and YSU has some momentum here early in the inning. Teddy Ruffner coming up to the plate with the speedy Yuri Pero. Maybe they'll try to take a chance with the steal.
2: Right fielder, number 32, Teddy.
0: Yeah, it puts you in an interesting spot if you're Youngstown State. Trailing by 3 runs, your offense has put runners on the base paths. You've stranded 7 runners over the last 2 innings. You've had them in scoring position before. You just have to find that bat to break through, which we mentioned in the pregame show has been something that they have struggled with as of late.
1: The first pitch to Ruffner. High and a ball. 1-0. Yuri Pero, 11 stolen bases on 15 attempts, so he'll take a chance the right moment. A decent lead. And a throw over to first. Yuri Pero back in time. The 1-0. Look the bunt, draws it back, and now 2-0.
0: And that submarine-style delivery from Wentz. Looks like he slipped off the rubber a little bit there on that pitch. And time will be called. The Northern Kentucky pitching coach is going to come out and speak with Gannon Wentz.
1: And the Northern Kentucky bullpen is warming up. Big moment here as we talked about James Carlson on deck. 1-for-2 today. Had the single up the middle. And then Garrett Cutting in the hole. 0-for-2, and then Ryan Schumer 0-for-3. Penguins have 8 left on the bases today. Only 3 hits. Have drawn 4 walks. Meeting is ended. Ruffner about to get back in the box. The 2-0,
8: ooh.
1: And hits Ruffner in the helmet. He's good, though. He's running over to first. And now second and first for the Penguins.
0: Northern Kentucky doesn't have any arms warming up in that left field bullpen. But a few batters in a row that have gotten away from Wentz. Luckily for Ruffner, luckily for all parties involved, it was an off-speed pitch, a breaking ball from Wentz that I think just slipped out of his hand and couldn't get away from because it broke right into the helmet of Ruffner, who was already ducking and it hit him on the top of the helmet. But the Penguins, 2 runners aboard, nobody out, Tony. Where have we seen this before? Why is you threatening with runners on the base paths? But only 1 run so far tonight. We'll see if they can break through here.
1: The big 6'5 right-handed batter, James Carlson, at the plate. Called strike, 0-1. He has 1 of the 3 hits for the Penguins.
0: And he has reach in both at-bats. And his second at-bat in the fourth inning, he reached on an E6. So he's been able to put the ball in play.
1: The pitch, swing and a miss. 0-2 now. And this is where Northern Kentucky has been so good in the pitching tonight in these jams and big moments where the Penguins just can't find it.
0: Infield for Northern Kentucky currently playing double play depth.
1: The 0-2. Down low, 1-2 now. Try to get him chasing. Carlson now with 13 hits on the season, 7 RBIs, 3 doubles, a triple, and a home run. So he's done everything this year. The pitch. Outside, 2-2 in a good battle here.
0: We mentioned Wentz gave up those 4 runs in his last time out against Eastern Kentucky earlier this week. That marked the most runs he's given up in an outing this season. Youngstown State threatening to score their first runs against him today. So 2 on, nobody out.
1: A 2-2. Down low, and now a full count here. Gannon Wentz with a big pitch coming up for Northern Kentucky. All three of these games that they've played so far this year have came down to a run. Two have went to extras. The pitch out to right field should get out of play and foul. And it will. Stays full. 3-2.
0: Mentioned James Carlson's had that big bat just last week. Hit a big grand slam in game one of the UIC series. He's the potential game-tying run here up at the plate with the Penguins trailing 4-1.
1: The 3-2. Inside. It was a wild pitch, but doesn't matter because it's ball four. And how about this? Bases loaded for the Penguins. It's going to be the top of the lineup. Garrett cutting up to the plate. This is the chance for the Penguins to open the door.
0: Still not a single arm warming up in the pen for Northern Kentucky. So head coach Dizzy Payton and his coaching staff still have full trust in Wentz, as it looks like now there's a few arms starting to get loose for Northern Kentucky. But Wentz is going to see this batter here for the Penguin, their leadoff man in Garrett Cutting. Well, time will be called by coach Dizzy Payton. They're going to have to go to the pen here. They've already had one mound meeting in this inning. Looks like he might be stalling here.
1: Someone's coming out of the pen.
0: Okay, so someone must have been warming up already. Maybe they already finished their warm-up. But the day is done for Wentz. Gannon Wentz recorded that big final out of the bottom of the fifth inning when he struck out Penguins batter Brady Shannon. But the first three batters that he sees here in the sixth, walk, hit by pitch, walk, and now Northern Kentucky's going back to the pen.
1: And a chance here for the Penguins with the top of the lineup to open the door in this game. And Northern Kentucky and the games at home for them, they were the team down and came back and won. So why is YSU trying to do it at home here in the first game of the series? Game two tomorrow at 3 o'clock and then game three Sunday at 1 o'clock.
0: And this is a big series for Horizon League standings. Both these teams were 6-9 heading into last weekend. Now, last week was YSU's off week in the league. Northern Kentucky swept Oakland, so they're now 9-9. Youngstown State still has the same number of losses as Northern Kentucky. So if the Penguins can somehow get, of course, there's a long ways to go here. If the Penguins were to get a sweep this weekend, that'd be huge because that would bring them back into a tie for third place in the league standings with the Norse. Attention, just a reminder, just five teams currently in the Horizon League for baseball, as number 22, Cody Little, will check in from the bullpen for the Norse.
1: He is 3-0 on the season with a 9.14 ERA, a right-hander.
0: So the third pitcher that Northern Kentucky is going to bring out of the pen here today with Cody Little. Grad student on his third team. Spent his first two seasons at Palm Beach State. Spent the last two seasons at Appalachian State. So at least, you know, his colors didn't change at all from App State to Northern Kentucky. He's staying with that gold and black. His last appearance was on April 26th, last weekend against Oakland. Went five innings. Gave up no runs on two hits. While striking out two batters, faced a season-high 17 batters. And he did a very good job. Actually hasn't given up a single run over his last two outings. He's had seven scoreless innings. Hasn't given up a run since April 17th against Milwaukee. Of course, Youngstown State has the bases loaded. But if any of these first three guys come home, none of the runs will go too little. Any of these runs would go to Gannon Wentz.
2: Now batting for the Penguins.
1: Garrett Cutting with the seven-game hitting streak, trying to get that to eight games. Right here, 0-2 today so far. Another big moment in this game. No outs, bases loaded for the Penguins, down 4-1 to Northern Kentucky. The pitch. Outside 1-0.
0: And this has been the issue all inning for this Norse pitching staff, and it's been finding the zone. A walk, a hit by pitch, and a walk to start this inning as loaded the bases still with no outs.
1: The 1-0. Down low, 2-0.
0: And if Youngstown State is unable to have any runs come across for another inning, it's going to be brutal. This team has already left 8 runners on the base paths. 7 of those 8 runners have been stranded over the last 3 innings.
1: The 2-0 pitch to Cutting. Fouled off. A check swing there. And now 2-1.
0: So the righty and Cody Little went with the fastball there. Had Cutting kind of caught in between. Went with the check swing and it hit the bat and then ricocheted into the backstop.
1: The 2-1 pitch. Up in the air to center. The second baseman running out there. Now the right fielder will get under it, and there will be no chance for a sacrifice fly. And the base is still loaded with one out.
0: Yeah, that was nice communication by Northern Kentucky's fielders. You had that classic triangle with Nowak, Williams, and Harrison. The right fielder and Williams had a good look on it. He called the second baseman Harrison off, and that was in pretty shallow right field. So Yuri Pera at third base had no choice but to stay put, and that's a big first out if you're Cody Little on the mound.
1: Ryan Schumer up to the plate, 0-3. And the first pitch, just outside, 1-0.
0: Schumer 0-3 today. Still looking for his first hit. Flew out to left in the first inning, grounded out to the second baseman in the third, and struck out looking last inning.
1: The 1-0. Fouled off. And 1-1 now. Could Cody Little somehow get out of this potentially with a double play?
0: Penguins trailing 4-1 here in the bottom of the sixth inning. One out, bases loaded. 1-1 count to Ryan Schumer.
1: The 1-1. Out to right field. But will be caught near the warning track. A run will score. A throw into third. Yuri Pera will score. Makes it 4-2. Northern Kentucky off the bat. You maybe thought, uh-oh, that could have been. But a nice job by the right fielder, Josh Williams. A good throw in to not let the runner go over to third. So second and first. Two outs for Luke Rossi.
0: Yeah, Schumer got a hold of that one, but hit it right at the right fielder in Williams. But like you said, was deep enough for Yuri Pera to tag and score. The other two runners stayed put. So now Ruffner at second, Carlson at first with two outs here for the third baseman and Luke Rossi.
1: The windup, the pitch, down the third baseline, foul, 0-1. And if you're Northern Kentucky and if you could get out of this only giving up one run, you're absolutely pleased heading into the seventh inning with the 4-2 lead.
0: Most definitely. Rossi 0-3 today, did reach on an E5 in the first inning and scored. He had the only run scored for YSU before that sacrifice fly in that last at-bat.
1: The 0-1 is up the middle. Will this bring home a run? It will. It's 4-3 and a big RBI single there for Luke Rossi.
0: Teddy Ruffner comes home to score. Rossi sent that pitch low fastball at the knees right back up the middle just to the left of the second base bag. And Youngstown State has cut the lead down to 1.
1: You're starting to feel the energy.
2: Next up for the Penguins.
1: Here in the stadium first at 717 Credit Union Field at Eastwood. The dugout fired up. The band got fired up there.
0: I mean, Tony, this is Pack Eastwood night, so yeah. It would only be right for the Penguins to put on a show for the fans who are able to get here on free admission night, rally towel giveaway, Chick-fil-A sandwich gift card giveaway. I mean, you couldn't ask for much more during a night here at Eastwood as Luke Rossi is now on his back in the first base coach's box trying to stretch out his right leg. Looks like he might have cramped up a bit, so we have stoppage in play. Youngstown State head coach Trevor Sharpie making his way over from the third base coach's box over to the first. Rossi looking to get back up to his feet now, and he's going to try to run it off here. He's running over to the first base wall. He's now continuing to stretch out that right leg. But the lead is down to one with Nathan Beckley coming up to the plate next.
1: Beckley has the RBI double. James Carlson at second base. And then on deck, Alex Jang. And we saw Beckley get intentional walked. We'll see what Northern Kentucky does here.
2: Stepping in for the Penguins, first baseman for 37, Nathan Beckley.
0: Big chance for YSU to threaten here. And going back to that 6-9 record in league play, that could be a completely different story if YSU was able to flip one of those 3 1-run losses to Northern Kentucky back in March.
1: Penguins trying to get their 10th win overall in the season. Down one run now. The pitch. And a wild pitch. It's going to move the runners. 90 feet.
0: Carlson now at third. Rossi at second after that pitch. Kind of tied up the catcher and Pollock for Northern Kentucky. Went under his glove. Went all the way to the backstop towards the Youngstown State dugout. And now this is a golden opportunity for Nathan Beckley with two away. And they're not going to intentionally walk him for the second time tonight to load the bases up and get that force out now at any base.
1: And now it's the freshman, Alex Jang.
2: Late for YSU, second baseman, number one, Alex Jang.
1: He's had a great season. Again, another freshman has played very well, him and Yuri Pero. A chance here, probably his biggest moment so far of his collegiate career. Bases loaded, two outs. 4-3 Northern Kentucky. The pitch, down low, 1-0. The 1-0 pitch in for a strike, 1-1.
0: Jang is the eighth Penguins batter to come up to the plate here in the bottom of the sixth inning. Carlson at third, Rossi at second, Beckley at first. Big chance here for Alex Jang.
1: The 1-1. Out to right field. This will get out of play.
0: Jang put a good jolt into that one, but once it got up in the air, it really started slicing to the right. And ended up going foul right around the Penguins, or I guess the clubhouse for both teams, down the right field line. So counts at 1-2. If you're Jang, you got to protect the plate here. It's a big opportunity for Cody Little to get out of this inning and keep the lead for his team.
1: The 1-2. And it's hit. Hit by the pitch is Jang, and we are all tied up at four. What a moment. Cody Little can't believe it. He's frustrated with himself, and this game is all tied. And a chance now, 90 feet away, the Penguins could take the lead.
0: Alex Jang hit on the left shoulder, the inside shoulder for him in that right-handed batter's box. And like you mentioned, Little frustrated for good reason. He was one strike away from getting out of the inning. But just like that, we are tied at four, and Brady Shannon will come up to the plate.
1: He had the bases loaded in the last inning with two outs and struck out. A chance here for redemption. In a tie game, the pitch fouled off.
0: Shannon 0-for-3 today with three strikeouts. But you can make everyone forget about each of those three strikeouts if he can find a way to give his team the lead here in the bottom half of the sixth inning.
1: The pitch is a base hit. The Penguins have the lead. They're going to bring in two. It is 6-4 YSU. How about the Youngstown kid, Brady Shannon? An RBI single out to left field. And just like that, it's 6-4, the fifth hit of the game. And Yuri Pero up to the plate.
0: Wow. Misael Yuri Pero, who led off this inning with a walk, came home and scored. He has a chance to continue the hit parade for YSU here in the sixth inning, and we're going to have another mound meeting by Northern Kentucky head coach Dizzy Payton. They're going to go back to the bullpen once again. Youngstown State already in this inning has scored 5 runs on just 2 hits. There have been 5 batters that have reached via the base on ball this inning. Great plate discipline and timely hitting has led this comeback for Youngstown State. Yuri Pero with a walk. The Penguins NIL, YSU Athletics is proud to launch Penguins NIL. It helps YSU continue to be a leader in the name, image, and likeness landscape. You can provide direct NIL support by going to the Penguins NIL Resource Center at ysusports.com/NIL. The site has links to information about NIL incentives and how to purchase the student athletes' merchandise. The pitching change for Northern Kentucky. Gabe Stout, 2-1, an ERA of 4.56 on the season. And if you're just joining, a 5-run inning for the Penguins here in the sixth. 6-4 now, Youngstown State. There were so many chances for them in other innings where they left guys on base, and a big opportunity there by Brady Shannon with an RBI single out the left field to bring in Nathan Beckley and Luke Rossi. This is the first time that Youngstown State has had a 5-run inning since they had 2 of those back on April 17th in a 16-2 victory over Oakland. That was the last Horizon League series for Youngstown State. You know, this is a team in YSU that's on a 4-game losing streak coming into today, but on the other hand, they're on a 3-game Horizon League winning streak coming into today. So these are the games that really matter the most at the mid-major level in these one-bid leagues. And Youngstown State, for now, there's still a lot of baseball still to be played. But they're just finding a way right now against league opponents.
1: And then can they continue to add runs here with Yuri Pero back up? Started the inning with the leadoff walk. The pitch called for a strike.
0: Why is you able to take the lead in their last at-bat on a 2-run single from Brady Shannon?
1: Jang at second base. Out to right field. This is going to get down. Jang will score. Shannon running to the plate now. And this will bring in 2. It's 8-4 YSU. How about this inning? A 2-run RBI double for Yuri Pero.
0: Misael Yuri Pero, great piece of hitting from the left-handed batter's box. Had an inside fastball, took it down the right field line, trickled all the way into the right field corner. Jang scored with ease. Shannon showing off the football speed, rounding third base and scoring with a slide. And into second base, standing up with that 2-run double, Misael Yuri Pero, as Teddy Ruffner is now the 11th Penguin to come to the plate this inning.
1: What a moment here. You saw the YSU dugout fired up there, Anthony. You just got to love it. It's, and we talked about it, you know, hasn't been the best year so far, but the Horizon League, they're still in this thing. Could try to get up to third this weekend with a big series here, a big inning for the Penguins. The 0-1, and caught by the third baseman. And that will be the inning. So the Penguins get seven there as we head to the top of the seventh. 8-4 YSU will be back on your home for Youngstown State Baseball, 1390 WNIO.
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1: 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Seven runs, two big hits by Brady Shannon.
2: First base over to third base for the Penguins.
1: Mycel Yuri Pero.
2: Nathan Beckley. And moving from third to first is number 26, Luke Rossi.
0: A couple changes in the field. Luke Rossi moving from third to first. Nathan Beckley moving from first to third for Youngstown State. Aiden English remaining on the mound. Now playing with the lead. Now pitching with the lead after YSU scored seven runs on three hits that last inning.
2: First to the plate at the top of the seventh inning for Northern Kentucky.
1: It's going to be Josh Williams up to the plate. The 3-4-5 hitters for Northern Kentucky here. Williams 1-for-2 on the day. The Penguins now just 9 outs away from securing a big win here. First cold strike.
0: Josh Williams now up at the plate for Northern Kentucky. He's 1-for-2 today. Singled and scored back in the first inning and had an RBI sack fly in the fourth.
1: A ball inside almost hits Williams there.
0: Three, four, five, due up for the Norse here this half inning.
1: Check swing. Did he go? They say he will. 1-2 now. Williams doesn't like the call. It'll step back in the batter's box.
0: You know, the momentum started to shift a little bit for Youngstown State on the inning-ending double play the last time Northern Kentucky was up at the plate. They took that momentum into their inning at the plate.
1: And a high fly ball to the first base. In.
0: It's now Luke Rossi.
1: Luke Rossi now over at first. Now Marcus Harrison at the plate.
2: Now batting for the North, second baseman, number 10, Marcus Harrison.
1: He's had such a great season. He's ranked third in average in the Horizon League, but the Penguins doing a really good job against him tonight. We'll see if they can continue their success against him. The pitch, just outside 1-0.
0: And if you're Youngstown State and Aiden English can continue to deal, there's nothing that you like more as your head coach and Trevor Sharpie. If Youngstown State can only go through this game with two or three pitchers used in game one of a big weekend series.
1: Called strike there, 1-1.
0: Penguins starter Brayden Gebhardt threw the first five innings. English came out of the pen in that sixth. He's already recorded one out here in the seventh.
1: Swing and a miss there, 1-2. And you feel for Logan Wilson for Northern Kentucky. Such a great start today. 10 strikeouts, a season high.
0: And now he doesn't even have the decision anymore.
1: No. The 1-2 pitch.

0: look to go for 9 tomorrow.
1: A few guys in this Northern Kentucky lineup with some pretty decent hitting streaks heading into today's contest.
0: The 2-0 pitch to Thomas. And a cold strike, 2-1.
1: Mark Nowak on deck. Jackson Wang in the hole for the Norse. As for the first time tonight, they are now playing from behind, trailing by 4 runs.
0: The 2-1 pitch is low and now 3-1. But Aiden English, since Gebhardt came out, has been really good today. He's given up the one walk, but he's got the strikeout. No runs and no hits. And a strike called there. It's the fans getting fired up.
1: Youngstown State band, a little bit of heckling. That's what you love here in college sports. Student body getting into it. Giving that home field advantage for Youngstown State.
0: The pitch is going to get down in left field. It's going to hit the wall. It's going to be a stand-up double for Ethan Thomas. Northern Kentucky now with their 8th hit of the game. Nice throw in by Brady Shannon.
1: A Northern Kentucky team that had 7 hits in the first 4 innings. That was their first hit since a double by Jake Pollock back in the 4th inning. So we'll see if that can rejuvenate this Northern Kentucky offense. Runner on second base, 2 away.
0: Runner in scoring position here for Mark Nowak. English trying to get out of the inning. That's his first hit that he's given up today. Ball inside, 1-0. Nowak has drawn 22 walks this year, so really good plate discipline, not good at bats, so should be an interesting one here. And right back to the pitcher. English over to first to Rossi, and that's the inning. As now we'll head to the bottom of the 7th as the Penguins lead 8-4 against Northern Kentucky. We'll be back on your home for Youngstown State Baseball, 1390 WNIO.
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0: Back here on 1390 WNIO, here at 717 Credit Union Field at Eastwood in Niles, Ohio, Youngstown State with an 8-4 lead. I'm Tony Perazzi with my partner Anthony Romo. 9-1-2 order for the Penguins with James Carlson up to the plate. And the first pitch inside.
1: Gabe Stout still on the mound, who was able to get out of that last inning for Northern Kentucky after the Norse had 3 pitchers. It took them 3 pitchers to get out of that last inning. YSU scored 7 runs after sending a

0: 11 batters to the plate.
1: A ball there, 2-0 now for Carlson. The 2-0 pitch. Inside 3-0. Garrett Cutting on deck. In the hole, Ryan Schumer. The 3-0. Called strike. Now 3-1.
0: Kind of crazy, that 7-run spurt last inning for Youngstown State. They had 7 runs on just 3 hits. A lot of walks, some hit-by-pitches, everything else in between for YSU.
1: A strike there now, another full count. We've seen a lot of full counts tonight, a lot of long at-bats.
0: We have.
1: The payoff pitch. A grounder that's going to get through the third baseman and shortstop into left field. James Carlson, 2-for-3 today now. And the 7th hit for the Penguins.
0: James Carlson has a really smooth swing up at the plate. Nice loose batting stance. Just threw the hands at the ball. That one got down. It's 2 hits. Now ties a season high. He had 2 hits in the series opener against UIC last weekend. This is now his 2nd multi-hit game of the season.
1: Garrett Cutting at the plate. The windup, the pitch. And that's going to get through again. The exact same spot in the left field, right in the middle of the third baseman and shortstop. And now 2nd and 1st for the Penguins. And now both teams with 8 hits tonight.
0: Yeah, you're 100% right. That was deja vu right back through the 5-6 hole. Now in the left field. Youngstown State batters taking these inside pitches, turning on them, just putting them in play as the catcher Ryan Schumer comes back to the plate. He is the only batter in the starting 9 for Youngstown State that has not reached base yet today.
1: If he could here, it'd be a big moment. Pulled the bump back. It was a cold strike. The 0-1 pitch. Just outside, 1-1.
0: Luke Rossi on deck. Nathan Beckley in the hole for Youngstown State. Still no outs here in this inning. First 2 batters on the base paths.
1: Schumer with 20 hits on the season. Looking for his 21st. Has 11 RBIs. 15 walks on the season. The 2-1. Fouled right at the plate. Now 2-2. Luke Rossi on deck, 1-for-4. And if the Penguins could get some more runs here, could really open the gate with just 6 outs for the Penguins needed left to win this game. Get their 7th Horizon League win on the season and their 10th win overall. The pitch, outside, 3-2. A big moment here for Gabe Stout.
0: Really big moment.
1: 2nd and 1st for the Penguins. The payoff pitch. Fouled the backstop.
0: And you know, not that any series against a Horizon League opponent is easy by any means. You got to think heading into this 3-game setup for Youngstown State, these are 3 games you really want to take advantage of because you have 2 league series left after this. Next week, you host Milwaukee, who's currently 2nd in the league, and then you go to Wright State, who's currently the league leader.
1: And the pitch inside, and the bases are loaded for Penguins. And Luke Rossi with a chance, like we said just a couple minutes ago, to open the door put this game in trouble for Northern Kentucky.
0: So time will be called by head coach Trevor Sharpie. He's calling everybody in right behind home plate. All three base runners, Rossi, Nathan Beckley, the batter is currently on deck. Penguins currently talking about something with this quick meeting. Leading by four runs, bases loaded, Rossi coming up to the plate, no outs. Spot doesn't get any bigger than this, Tony.
1: No, not at all. And just a huge chance here.
2: Stepping in for Wyatt.
1: Get this up to six runs. Get it up to seven or eight, potentially. We did a couple softball games together this year, and the big innings for the softball for the women's Youngstown State Penguins really opened the door and put some mercy rules on those games. Won't happen here probably, but still a big chance to get yourself in a really good spot to get the win.
0: Yeah, Youngstown State softball, Horizon League regular season champions. They'll host the league tournament on their home field next Wednesday through Saturday. Looking to bring another title back to Youngstown.
1: Swing and a miss on the first pitch there for Rossi. And another thing is Nathan Beckley on deck. They can't intentional walk him anymore. So they're going to have to pitch to him.
0: Yeah, if the bases remain loaded, there's no going around them. See what Rossi does here.
1: The 0-1. Down low, 1-1.
0: I'm sure if you're Youngstown State head coach Trevor Sharpie, during that quick meeting, I'm sure he was stressing plate discipline. The Penguins have done a great job with it tonight. They've had eight walks as a team, already won this inning. But Northern Kentucky's done you a favor, letting you load the bases up with nobody out. Got to be smart here.
1: Outside there, 2-1.
0: Don't see anyone warming up in the Northern Kentucky bullpen currently. Granted, actually, there is one arm warming up. I was going to say, granted, they are wearing all black, and it is nighttime here. And they're on the other side of the field from where we are here in the booth. But they do have one arm warming up.
1: 2-1 pitch, fouled off. Out of the stadium. 2-2.
0: 8:53, we're approaching 3 hours of game time coming up in the next 11 minutes now as the clock moves to 8:54.
1: The 2-2, down low, and 3-2 now. A big pitch here for Gabe Stout.
0: And you mentioned the start for Logan Wilson on the mound for Northern Kentucky. Gave up just one run on three hits. Walked four in the first 4 2/3 innings. But Youngstown State has gotten on these Northern Kentucky relievers.
1: This one will stay in the field, and a nice job by the catcher, Jake Pollock, make the catch. And one out in the inning now with the bases still loaded for Nathan Beckley. And like we said, they've intentional walked him the last two times.
2: Nathan Beckley.
1: There's not a base open now, so a big moment here. Beckley had the RBI double in the first inning. That got in the right center field gap. And if a ball gets in the gap here, who knows? Maybe all three runs could score. A ball there. You got James Carlson at third, Garrett Cutting at second base, and Ryan Schumer at first.
0: Youngstown State's familiar with Gabe Stout on the mound. He pitched in two of the three games in the first series between these two teams this season.
1: Drives this one to center, but will be caught by the center fielder. A sacrifice fly will be good enough, and a nice job there, but he slides over the third base bag, and they're going to say he's safe.
0: How many times have we seen that tonight where a runner has overslid a base?
1: And that was Garrett Cutting.
0: He had a head-first dive. Now, luckily for Cutting, the throw-in took the third baseman off the bag, so the center fielder Nowak catches it, tries to get Cutting at third. The throw takes the third baseman Bowerly way off the bag. Cutting comes in with this huge head-first dive, and he completely overdove the base, just slid right over the bag. But he beat the tag back to the base.
1: A bang-bang play at the base, but The umpire calls him safe. So 9-4 now, runners on the corners with two outs. A good job there by Beckley getting another RBI. That's his second of the day. And that will give him his 22nd RBI. This one out to left field. Back at the wall. And it's dropped down. One run will score. Schumer coming home to the plate. The relay throw is safe. It was overthrown. Jang will go to third base. And you can hear the fans fired up. It's 11-4. It was a relay to the plate. But the catcher, my bad, it wasn't overthrown. It was the catcher could not get the ball and make the tag. So went to the backstop. Jang moved to third. And the left fielder almost had a catch on it, Anthony.
0: Yeah, the left fielder, Wang, was tracking back on the warning track and just couldn't catch it at the base of the wall. And I will say, Ryan Schumer was getting the stop sign at third base from Penguins third base coach Trevor Sharpie, but he ran through it. Granted, Coach Sharpie was waving him at first and tried to give him a late stop sign, and I don't think Schumer saw it. He just kept going home as we have a pitching change. Coming home, and the throw, if Pollock, the catcher, catches that throw home, he has it in more than enough time to tag Schumer out, but it gets under his glove, goes all the way to the backstop by the Penguins dugout, and that let Alex Jang advance from second to third. So it'll officially be scored as a two-run double and also a throwing error by the shortstop that lets Jang advance to third. So now three errors on the night for Northern Kentucky.
1: Another pitching change for Northern Kentucky.
0: We'll see who this pitcher is that's coming in. It was a bad day for me to take the binoculars out of my book bag before I left.
1: Yeah, hard to see the numbers.
0: Yeah, black numbers outlined in gold during a night game. It's going to make it really hard to see. MJ Castaneda will be the next pitcher for Northern Kentucky. Number 33, another right-hander coming out of the bullpen.
1: Castaneda, a 2-0 record, an ERA of 9.
2: Attention fans, pitching change for Northern Kentucky.
1: Now the Penguins, nine hits. Northern Kentucky with the three errors tonight. That will be something they talk about heading into tomorrow's game. They got to clean up the errors.
0: I mean, this has just been incredible. Castaneda pitched two innings back on March 27th against Youngstown State. Gave up no runs on one hit, struck out two batters, did give up one double. But heading into the bottom of the sixth inning, Northern Kentucky was up 4-1. Youngstown State had just one run on two hits. And over the last inning and two-thirds, the Penguins have scored 10 runs on six hits. This inning's still not over, and you're bringing Brady Shannon up to the dish with a runner at third base and two away.
1: So Shannon back up to the plate. The big RBI single. Now has 26 RBIs on the season. And a chance to add another here with Jang at third base. A strike called, 0-1. Yuri Pero on deck. Swing and a miss there by Shannon, but 10 of the 11 runs have came in the last two innings for the Penguins, and now a 7-run lead.
0: It's hard to fathom with the way that Northern Kentucky was cruising through the first five innings of this game.
1: Outside there, 1-2 now.
0: Shannon had that big two-run single his last time up. Back in the sixth inning, last inning, the Penguins sent 11 batters to the plate.
1: Outside there, 2-2. Now we've hit 9 o'clock, now 9:01. Swing and a miss there, and that will end the inning. So the Penguins get three more, and they add to a 7-run lead now. 11-4 as we head to the top of the 8. We'll be back on your home for Youngstown State Baseball, 1390 WNIO.
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1: Back here on 1390 WNIO. Penguins lead 11-4. Heading to the top of the 8th inning. Aiden English will stay out there. We're going to see Ryan Schumer go over to first base. And Nick Goodwin, number 28, from Woodinville, Washington, will come in and play catcher. Goodwin last season played in 21 games and made 12 starts. Made 11 starts behind the plate and won as a designated hitter. Batted .227. This season batted .143. So we'll have Jackson Wing up to the plate.
2: Leading off the top of the 8th inning for Northern Kentucky.
0: 7-8-9. Favorable part here. Aiden English remaining on the mound. He's thrown 34 pitches thus far through two innings of work. See if he can continue to stay in a rhythm here for his third inning.
1: The first pitch is called a strike. Penguins 6 outs away from getting their 7th win in Horizon League play. Pitch inside there would be head coach Trevor Sharpie's 18th win of his career in Horizon League play at YSU in his second season. If they can close this out. The 1-1. Down low 2-1.
0: Coach Sharpie in his third season overall in Youngstown. Spent his first season helping out with the pitchers back in 2024, and then was elevated to that head coaching role prior to last season.
1: Outside 3-1 now. So we talked about earlier, Jackson Wing, he's been the star for Northern Kentucky today. Him and Wilson pitching.
0: He's reached base each time he's been up to the plate, 2-for-2 with 2 RBIs, both those coming in the first inning.
1: And he'll have another hit there in the gap, and that's going to get all the way to the wall. It will be a stand-up double. And a wild throw that's going to get him to third base, and he's going to get in safely and standing there.
0: That's how you start the inning if you're Northern Kentucky. That was a very errant throw coming in from center field. Took the third baseman and Beckley all the way over to the netting in front of the wall down the third base line. So now Landon Springmeyer comes up in a big spot. Your team's trailing by 7 runs, but it if you can just at least send it to the right side and get a run home, Northern Kentucky can possibly start a comeback trail.
1: The first pitch to Springmeyer is a strike. Spent 2024 and 25 with South Mountain Community College. Now in this season, batting 245 for Northern Kentucky with 23 hits, 7 doubles, 4 home runs, and 26 RBIs. The 0-1. Swing and a miss there. 0-2 now.
0: Springmeyer chased that one outside of the zone, and then he started hitting his chest looking at the Northern Kentucky dugout saying, I know, that's my fault. I chased that one. See if he can redeem himself.
1: The 0-2. Chop to the Northern Kentucky dugout.
0: Alex Brazier's on deck for the Norse. He's 0 for 3 tonight.
1: English about to throw his 40th pitch.
0: This would be a big first out right here if he can strike him out.
1: And it's going to be a wild pitch. And it's going to be 11-5 now as Jackson Wing scores on the wild pitch. Now no one on base. 11-5, no outs, and a 1-2 count to Springmeyer. But if you're the Penguins, you got a comfortable lead. You're still up 6 now. That was the big we talked about in that seventh inning, getting those extra runs was really big.
0: But this might honestly calm English down a bit on the mound.
1: Yeah.
0: Bases are empty now after that run comes home. You're ahead in the count, 1-2. Just got to reset here. You're still up by 6 runs. Just play this like this is the leadoff batter right here in Springmeyer.
1: 1-2 pitch. Just high. A little inside. Now 2-2.
0: The Penguins do have someone, a lefty, starting to get warm in the right field bullpen. But if you're Coach Trevor Sharper, you'd really love to ride Aiden English for the rest of this game if you can, as that one is hit pretty high.
1: High into left field, but will be caught by Shannon. Was near the warning track, but got under it comfortably. One out in the inning for English and the Penguins.
2: Stepping in for the Norse, shortstop number 15, Alex Brazier.
0: Yeah, the perception of this game has changed so quickly for Youngstown State. You know, you had Gebhard with the start, gives up 3 runs in the first inning. You're like, oh man, how long is he going to stay in? But he settles down, gets you 5 innings of work. English comes in. You're hoping he can keep the Norse at bay. Then Youngstown State gets a lead, and all of a sudden, it's like, okay, hopefully we can get English through the 8th inning, bring on our save guy in the 9th, our closer. And then the Penguins score 3 more runs. Nope. So now you're at the point where you're like, can English close the game? And we only have to burn 2 arms in the first game of the series.
1: First pitch was a strike, the 0-1. Down low, 1-1. You're absolutely right about that. Only burning 2 guys, and tomorrow be a big one with Messamore on the mound for the Penguins. And then Brandon Mikos on Sunday. And then 2 days off for the Penguins, and then they'll play Eastern Michigan in a non-conference game Wednesday. And a base hit into right field for Brazier.
0: It's his first hit of the day.
1: Now the top of the lineup back up for Northern Kentucky. And Bowerly, the junior.
2: The top of the order for NKU.
0: Bowerly's reached base in 3 of his 4 at-bats. He's 1 for 2 with 2 walks. Northern Kentucky has 1 more hit than Youngstown State, but 6 less runs. They have 5 runs on 10 hits, but 3 errors in the field, while Youngstown State has 11 runs on 9 hits with 1 error.
1: Bowerly from Franklin, Ohio. And the pitch down low. The leadoff walk to start the game. The 1-0. Down low, 2-0. And There is some movement in that Youngstown State bullpen. And a strike called there. 2-1. The 2-1 pitch. The windup. And a strike called there. 2-2.
0: This will be a big out here for English to record if he can get his second of the inning. The runner on first, still up by 6 runs.
1: The 2-2. Outside 3-2 now. Another payoff pitch coming. Jake Pollock on deck. Josh Williams in the hole. Fouled off to the backstop. Stays 3-2.
0: It's been a great battle here between Bowerly and English. Counts full. One away. As Northern Kentucky looks to continue to chip into this deficit.
1: The payoff pitch. Almost a strike, but they're going to call it a ball. Scott Wyckoff, the head plate umpire. Now second and first.
0: We're going to have time called, and Penguins pitching coach Jake Gehring is going to make his way out to the mound. We mentioned earlier that we had a lefty warming up in the bullpen for Youngstown State. I'm sure this mound meeting from Gehring, not only are you looking to settle English down, but you're also looking to give that arm warming up in the bullpen a little bit of extra time to get a few more pitches in. If you have to go to them here in this eighth inning, I think you're still looking for English to be able to settle down. But, I mean, he is at 55 pitches, which I'm sure is a number that, as someone who's been a reliever these last three seasons now, it's not a pitch count that you're getting to in game too many times. Looking at English's numbers this season, his season high for pitches thrown is 56, which came in his last outing against Toledo back on April 21st. So he's one pitch away from tying that number right here.
2: Now batting the catcher, number 27, Jake Pollock.
1: Now a chance for Northern Kentucky to try to get some runs here. Got the run early with the triple and then the wild pitch from Jackson Wing. And a first called strike, 0-1. Now English one pitch away from going over the pitch count that you just talked about.
0: Yep. Got a guy in Pollock, though, grounded into a double play his last time up. Can YSU make him do that again?
1: And strike called there, 0-2. Ahead of the count is English. Pollock third and hits for Northern Kentucky with 48. The pitch outside, but a nice job there by Nick Goodwin. Now 1-2.
0: Yeah, Goodwin, first inning behind the plate. What a way to move into it. He came in, and the catcher to start the game, Ryan Schumer, moved to first base to replace Luke Rossi. We saw him kind of cramping up the last inning when he reach first base.
1: The 1-2. And a strikeout looking. The dugout fired up. Oh, no, they're going to call it. Or no, they will call it a strikeout for a second. Thought he was staying in the batter box. But now there will be a pitching change. Two outs in the inning. Runners on second and first. Youngstown State with an 11-5 lead.
0: It's a good way to finish off your night if you're Aiden English. English gave up one run on three hits, struck out two, walked two, guess he still has the opportunity to give up two more runs. Runners on first and second would be earned to him if our next Penguins reliever cannot get out of the inning. The next guy coming in would be lefty Bryce Palms, number 41.
1: Bryce Palms, 0-1 with an ERA of 3.09.
0: Once again, big, big innings of relief by Aiden English.
2: Attention fans.
0: Went three full innings against Toledo in his last appearance. And then he goes two and two thirds here tonight. That's got to be big for Youngstown State head coach Trevor Charpy. Looking at the series, Northern Kentucky has won each of the last six meetings between these two teams. And if you're familiar with, you know, the recent history of Youngstown State's baseball program, the Penguins made this big Horizon League tournament run to the conference championship game back in 2024, where they fell to Northern Kentucky in that Horizon League title tilt. The Norse got the auto bid into the NCAA tournament. Went to Tennessee, actually had a first-inning lead against the Volunteers. I want to say it was Liam McFadden-Ackman. Hit an absolute tank in the first inning of that game to give the Norse an early lead in the top of the first, but that was a Tennessee team that won the national title in 2024, I want to say.
1: Yeah, they did.
0: So Northern Kentucky, I guess their program can say, you know, they played against the national champs in the Knoxville Regional. But Bryce Palms continues to warm up for Youngstown State.
1: I believe, was it Wright State last year that beat Vanderbilt in the regional?
0: The Horizon League, always going to give you some fireworks in the postseason.
1: Wright State so far this year continuing their success, 14-3 in the conference, 21-22 overall. They'll be here next week. Or no, excuse me, they'll play at Wright State in 2 weeks. Next week will be Milwaukee.
0: Bryce Palms made one appearance last weekend against UIC, gave up three runs on three hits while striking out a season-high three batters in an inning and two-thirds of work against the Flames. He did pitch against Northern Kentucky back on March 28th. Threw one full inning, gave up no hits, didn't give up a base runner, struck out two of the three batters that he faced.
2: Northern Kentucky right fielder number 29, Josh Williams.
1: Josh Williams, second in RBIs with 38. Jake Pollock first with 39. And Marcus Harris, who's on deck, has 36. And the pitch is upstairs and high, 1-0.
0: Yeah, Williams looking to get back on the base paths for the first time since he singled and scored in the first inning. But he did have a sac fly that brought a run in the fourth.
1: Called strike there, 1-1. The 1-1 pitch. The windup. Just outside and low, 2-1. Almost near the 9:30. This is getting into
0: it's becoming a long game. This is your classic college baseball game right here.
1: 2-1 pitch. Popped up, but should get out of play. And the bleachers on the third base line will be a 2-2 count.
0: Runner at second base for Northern Kentucky currently is Alex Brazier. Runner on first is Pierce Bowerly. Josh Williams looking to keep this inning alive. Two balls, two strikes, two outs.
1: The 2-2. Just high. YSU dugout thought that could have been a cold strike three. But the count will be 3-2. Lefty versus lefty here.
0: Runners are going to be going here on the pitch.
1: a pitch and fouled back. And if there's no net there, I think that's coming right at us.
0: I was just thinking that, Tony. I was looking. I was like, that would have came right at me.
1: Stay 3-2.
0: And it does help Northern Kentucky. If Williams can get this in play and find the outfield turf, like we mentioned, the runners are going to go on the pitch. So there's a chance you can score two here on a pitch in the gap.
1: The pitch, and there it is, a strikeout looking. Big strikeout there by Bryce Palms. We'll head to the bottom of the eighth, where YSU has the lead, 11-5. We'll be back on your home for Youngstown State Baseball, 1390 WNIO.
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1: Back here on 1390 WNIO, the Youngstown State Penguins leading 11-5. Northern Kentucky adding a run in the last inning. Could be the last time the Penguins hit.
2: Leading off the bottom half.
1: Gary Perro, Ruffner, and Carlson.
2: Shortstop, number three.
1: 7-8-9 in the lineup.
0: Gary Perro had that big two-run double back in the sixth inning, part of a seven-run sixth inning for Youngstown State.
1: And the first pitch of the inning is a strike down the plate.
0: Gary Perro actually batted twice that inning, walked and scored, and then also had a two-run double.
1: Swing and a miss there for the freshman. And a huge double that we talked about a little bit with Gary Perro getting that big hit as a freshman at home. Check swing. They're going to call it a ball. 1-2.
0: Youngstown State has scored 10 runs over the last two innings after scoring just one run through the first five.
1: Fouled off. Goes out of the stadium. On the left field side.
0: Real chilly night. 40 degrees now, our temperature here at 717 Credit Union Field.
1: Fouled off to the net. Stays 1-2.
0: Gary Perro, preseason Horizon League Freshman of the Year, batting 241 this year for the Penguins.
1: The 1-2 pitch is low in the turf. Now 2-2. On Gary Perro. The 2-2 pitch. Swing and a miss, and a strikeout. Teddy Ruffner now up to the plate, and James Carlson on deck.
0: A lot of the strikeouts came from Northern Kentucky starter and Logan Wilson, but that is now the 12th time that Youngstown State has struck out as a team tonight.
1: First pitch to Ruffner is high and a ball one. 1-0 in the count. One out, no one on the base pads. 11-5 Youngstown State, bottom eighth. And ball two.
0: The 12 strikeouts tonight by Youngstown State's lineup are the third most strikeouts that Northern Kentucky's pitching staff has had in a game this season. Season high is 15.
1: Strike there, 2-1. Both teams have left 10 base runners on the bases. Be a big story for Northern Kentucky heading into tomorrow for game two. High up in the air. Four Northern Kentucky players out there to get it, but the center fielder will end up with it. Mark Nowak. Now James Carlson up to the plate.
2: Batting with two outs for the Penguins. Center fielder number 15.
0: Big spot here for James Carlson. Has been a big bat. You're looking to keep the inning alive, trying to continue to get some insurance. If he can get a base hit here, it'll be a season-high third in a game. He's reached base all four times he's been up.
1: And we'll get the bunt down. Will that stay fair? It will just go foul.
0: That was a risky play with two outs trying to lay the bunt down with the bases empty. That one just rolled foul. If that stayed fair, Carlson would have reached base. I mean, it was nicely placed. It just bounced one too many times foul. And that's another thing I feel like that's a big difference between grass and turf, because it was on the inside. It was on the green part of the turf, not the artificial brown dirt. So, I mean, if that's grass, that probably would have died down if you're Carlson, but with the turf, it just kept bouncing and went foul.
1: The 0-1 pitch with two outs. And a ball upstairs, 1-1. The 1-1 pitch. Called a strike. 2-1-2 now. Combined 19 hits tonight from both teams. Combined 4 errors, 3 for Northern Kentucky, 1 for Youngstown State. 1-2 pitch is high, 2-2.
0: MJ Castaneda really tried to reel back on that one.
1: Castaneda with a really good inning so far. Could be a 1-2-3. One strike away, 2-2. Swing and a miss, and he will get it done. 1-2-3 inning. We'll head to the top of the ninth, where the Youngstown State Penguins are three outs away from getting their seventh win. We'll be back on your home for Youngstown State Baseball, 1390 WNIO.
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0: And the pitch, called strike.
1: It's a nice recovery from Bryce Palms after a four-pitch walk to the last batter in Mark Nowak.
0: Ball down low there. Both teams with three doubles tonight. The 0-1. Up the middle, a base hit, and the runner will come home to the plate and make it a 11-6 game. Mark Nowak went to second on the balk and adds the run there. The RBI single by Jackson Wing. It's now his third RBI of the game.
1: So the North's not going down easy.
0: And a really nice piece of hitting tonight by Jackson Wing.
1: Yeah, I mean, he has had one heck of a night for Northern Kentucky. So we have a meeting at the mound. Penguins pitching coach Jake Guerin coming out real quick to speak. For Wang, that's now a new season high with four hits. His previous season high was three back against Oakland on March 21st.
0: Landon Springmeyer up to the plate. Try to keep the two-out rally alive for Northern Kentucky. The head plate umpire calls for time.
1: Last chance here for Northern Kentucky is Springmeyer.
0: A pitch. The runner moving to second. No attempt to try to throw him out. The focus here is on the batter to try to end this one.
1: The pitch was high. Counts 1-0 to Springmeyer.
0: The 1-0. Down low 2-0.
1: So Bryce Palms having a little bit of trouble with control here in this ninth inning, but still a lot of cushion to work with.
0: The 2-0, called strike 2-1.
1: No one warming up in the Penguins bullpen. Still very comfortable with Palms out there having this five-run lead. Just one more out to record.
0: Swing and a miss there, and now 2-2, and the Penguins one strike away from winning the first game of a three-game set. The 2-2. Just low. Full count here. Northern Kentucky and Landon Springmeyer trying to battle here. Keep the game alive. The payoff pitch. Just high in Northern Kentucky. Now with runners on second and first for Alex Brazier.
1: He reached base on a single back in the eighth inning.
2: Alex Brazier.
1: Brazier has struck out twice today, though, both times swinging. Palms still just one out away from getting out of this game.
0: First pitch to Brazier is a strike. 0-1.
1: As we are at 3 hours and 36 minutes of game time so far.
0: The 0-1.

0: high up in the air. This should do it for the Penguins. It will. Caught out in center field by James Carlson. And the Penguins get the big win. 11-6. They go to 7-9 in the Horizon League. 10-34 overall.
1: Four of tonight's Horizon League series.
0: We'll take a quick break. Have our post-game show. We'll be back on your home for Youngstown State Baseball, 1390 WNIO.
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0: 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Tony Prazio with my partner Anthony Romo. The Youngstown State Penguins win 11-6 against Northern Kentucky. They had 10 runs combined in the sixth and seventh inning. Just incredible to see what happened early in this game. Anthony, it was all Logan Wilson.
8: Yeah, Logan Wilson had a really good start on the mound for Northern Kentucky. Went 4 2/3 innings through 99 pitches. Gave up just one run on three hits. Did walk four batters, but he struck out 9, which was a season high. His previous season high coming in today was just 4. But then after Wilson left the game, that's when everything kind of went off the tracks for Northern Kentucky.
0: Yeah, and Brady Shannon with the big RBI single. Yuri Pero with the big RBI double. Many guys tonight helped this Penguins team offensively in an 11-6 win with 9 hits on the season. I mean, in this game, excuse me. They're 10-34 on the season. They'll play tomorrow at 3 o'clock against Northern Kentucky in Game 2 of the weekend series. Coverage will begin with pregame show at 2:45 here on 1390 WNIO.
8: Man, that'll be a big game tomorrow for Youngstown State. Of course, you'll kind of be solo on the call, 2:45 pregame show, 3 o'clock first pitch. And that'll be an exciting one. Youngstown State a chance to take another Horizon League series. Of course, then Game 3 will be played on Sunday. How about we take a break, then we come back, kind of wrap things up here, and then we'll send it off, but we'll take a break.
0: All right, yep, we'll be back on your home for Youngstown State Baseball, 1390 WNIO.
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0: Back here on 1390 WNIO for the postgame show. Anthony, an incredible night for the Penguins. They get the win 11-6 and a huge sixth inning and seventh inning.
8: Yeah, Youngstown State was trailing 4-1 heading into the bottom of the sixth inning before the offense exploded for 7 runs on just 3 hits. Those 7 runs, the most YSU has scored in a single inning this season. They followed that up with 3 more runs in the seventh inning, so they combined for 10 runs over a 2-inning span. The win tonight goes to Aiden English for Youngstown State. The loss goes to Cody Little for Northern Kentucky. Tony, I think it's time to wrap things up. We've been on the airwaves long enough. I think you need some much-needed rest before we both graduate tomorrow morning at 10 a.m., and then you'll be back here for a game at 3.
0: Should be exciting. That's all she wrote tonight, 11-6. I want to thank Anthony Romo tonight and in the studio, Sidney Newsom. Game 2 of the Penguins weekend series against Northern Kentucky is scheduled for tomorrow afternoon at 3 o'clock. Our coverage begins with the pregame show at 2:45 here on 1390 WNIO and the iHeart Radio app. Tonight's game has been copyrighted broadcast of the Youngstown State University Department of Intercollegiate Athletics and Corporate with iHeart Media Youngstown. And we'll be back.
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15: Last night. And Pimlico Frank, by the way, his play is alive in the Oaks Derby double. Live with that. Always a runner was his second choice in the Kentucky Oaks. Here are Frank's $20 win and place bets on Chief Wallaby. He's just using a mythical $100 bankroll here. He's a big player. He's going to bet a lot more than that. Win and place on Chief Wallaby is $7 exacta box on 12-18. Also 1-12-18. The one is Renegade, the favorite. $1 trifecta on 12-18. He's also going to throw in the 7, the 11, and the 15. So a lot of popular or common plays there with the 12, 18, 7, 11, 15 from what we've talked about so far tonight. So you got plays from Chris Felica, Frank Carulli. How about Aaron Halterman, who's a co-host with Mike Somich? And Aaron Halterman's Derby trifecta, 6, 9, 12, 18. He's also going to throw in the 1, 7, 15, and 20. You can see it there. But Will, so far, 6, 9, 12, and 18. We're hearing a lot of common plays here on the 6, 12, and 18. We're going to get to your best bets here in a second. Let's take a quick look at Mike Somich. It's a superfecta a year ago. Somich has got his top plays are the 9 and the 12. Again, the 9 is the Puma. We talked about that early. That's the Taylor Swift, Travis Kelce horse. 9-12, Somich. He's also got 6-9, 11-12, He's got a 6'9", 11, 12, 18. So that's why, how he's going to play the Superfecta. His four horses, 6'9", his five horses in the Superfecta, 6'9", 11, 12, 18. Will, how about you? What's your best bet tomorrow? I know you talked with the Bear about horses. What'd you come up with as your top plays for tomorrow?
16: I'm curious, because you and I were talking about this thing a little bit earlier during the break. Potente is a Baffert horse. You're getting him around 25-1 with that name, with that price tag. Is that something that interests you? Or do Baffert and his past discretions kind of keep you away from his horses, figuring, you know what, maybe he doesn't have some of the same advantages he used to have?
15: I'm not sure Baffert's going to have the same juice he's had in the past. Not sure.
16: Okay.
15: But I think Potente is somewhat interesting there, number 14. The price, and it's Baffert, right? You got to take a shot on something like that. Why not? You could do worse. We got a 20-horse race here, and you got a chance to hit a big ticket, so you got to get something in action. I'll tell you the horses I like the most. Definitely going to be in my Superfecta, which I hit last year. I'm going to play the 6, the 7, the 12, and the 18 for sure. And what else am I going to throw in? I'm not sure, but I'm probably going to throw in the 15. So I got 6 Commandment, 7 Dan and Bourbon, the Japanese horse, 12 Chief Wallaby, 18 Further Ado, and I might throw the 15 in a 5-horse Superfecta box there. Emerging Market is the 15. So 14 Potente is going to be your bet. Is that it? Is that all you're going to play in the Derby, Will?
16: Yeah, I'll probably mess around with some of these other exactas here, and to use Nick Bogdanovich's term, try to turn a toothpick into a lumberyard, because why not? It's Derby Day. It's fun. It's more recreation for me than anything, but a lot of great experts on VSiN to kind of pick their brain and cheat off their paper. So I will, I'm sure I'll come up with something in terms of a trifecta or, trying to hit a lottery ticket here on Saturday.
15: All right. Saturday, we've got two really big events. One is the Kentucky Derby. The other is Sixers-Celtics game 7 in Boston. Right now, the Celtics are 7.5-point favorites over the Sixers, total 205. Will, you and I both know the guy who runs the Twitter account Funhouse. He wants to throw this question at you. Everyone on the planet, he says, loves Philly plus 8 Saturday night. And I don't necessarily disagree, but Vegas has never been in the habit of giving away money, so I'm conflicted here. What are your thoughts? Will, what do you think about 76ers Celtics game 7 with the underdog seemingly a very popular public dog?
16: Yep, I get it, but I'm not laying the points with this Celtics team. Maybe it's prisoner of the moment, but Philly, when they got, and we always talk about this with Philly, if they're healthy, when they're healthy, Embiid and George are healthy now. And when you have a healthy Embiid, George, and Maxey, I know you got to always hold your breath with Embiid and with George. When you got those guys healthy, that's a real team. And those guys are healthy right now. So Boston has not played that well at home during the playoffs, not only this year, but in past years. To me, it would be Philly or nothing here. I also like the under.
15: Yeah, I took Philly plus 8. Sixers plus 8 is my bet there. And I expect the Celtics win this. I think they're going to have to sweat it out, man. They're playing bad offensive basketball right now. Yep. Can't execute in the half court. Not knocking down threes. Now, if they come out red hot from three and they knock down 20 threes, what are you going to do? But, you know, you just can't predict that as a handicapper when you haven't seen it the last couple games. All right, Lakers-Rockets underway, 10-8 Rockets. And the Sports Gambling Podcast guys are going to take it from here. It's going to be Sean Green and Ryan Kramer tonight. Tune in for the VSiN Weekend Morning Line tomorrow. 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This is VSiN Primetime, the Sports Betting Network.
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30: TGIF. We got a great show for you. I mean, it is the time. I'm looking at the rundown. We got NBA playoffs, NHL playoffs, early offensive rookie of the year.
32: That's what I'm talking about.
30: We're going to talk a little college football futures. Early look at college football week one. We got the Sorsby scandal to break down. We got You Can Bet on That. That's super fun. There's just a ton to get to. So cannot wait to hop into it. We got live NBA action. I mean, we're talking about, we like to do the SGP and sauna. I'm sweating as we speak. I'm sitting on the Raptors. What did I get at 4.5 and the under 218.5? That both those bets coming out of the wire. I was on the Magic and the under in that game. The under, that was very easy considering the Magic had 19 points in the second half. I went, my parents are in town. I went out to dinner. And the Magic were up 22. I was getting the Magic plus 3.5. You feel pretty good. I don't want to be that guy that's checking the score the entire dinner, but I was feeling pretty good.
1: Cash is in the pocket. I mean, cash is in the and if you stay tuned over the break there and were listening to Humans and Will Hill, you would have listened to Humans just ride that pony all the way down the
30: 55-19 in the second half.
1: But between that and the Knicks,
30: Hawks,
1: TMZ NBA fan here, but this, I guess the playoffs start in the second round of the playoffs now.
30: Well, but it's not, but it's not lopsided. It's not like, I mean,
1: no, but it's the same stuff that happens in the regular season.
30: Yeah,
1: it's the same inexcusable. Like, how could two playoff teams possibly play a game decided by 60 points or whatever record we're setting? Yeah. It's on like the Knicks game. If you looked at that score in the second quarter, you were looking at a youth sports game between an AAU like club team and some public school from the suburbs.
30: And I gave out Carl Anthony Towns. I have a triple double. He barely got it. Cashed. One listener sent it in 50-1. They tailed on the Carl Anthony. I cashed on it. I did not have 50-1, unfortunately.
1: Wow.
30: But. Okay. He almost didn't get it done because he barely played any minutes because it was such an insane blowout. So it is wild times. Ryan, honestly, it kind of reminds me of the UFL. Like some of these, I was going to say
1: Dolphins Broncos. Like it doesn't happen in pro sports all that often where you have like a truly youth sports score. Even in the UFL, we rarely have the lopsided youth sports score.
30: Aviators are up 24-10, 2:43 left in the third quarter. We were both on the Aviators. Yep. If you listen to the UFL Picks podcast, Ryan.
1: We were also on the Kings last night.
30: That was an unfortunate.
1: Not a good kickoff to the weekend for the city of Louisville or Mr. Rapoli, as he did not take down the Kentucky Oaks either.
30: Yes, he's one of the UFL owners, did not take down the Kentucky Oaks. You know who did? This guy right here, along with our horse racing expert, Malcolm Bamford, came on our podcast, gave out always a winner. I did not see, I tried to log into my horse racing account to see what it closed at. I saw people played in the futures market around 5-1. So I'm looking forward to a nice cash as I tailed Malcolm in his great pick there.
1: Yeah, I think you could have gotten a little bit longer in the paramutual maybe. But,
30: yeah, I played in the paramutual.
1: Know the controversy with the cause and the just highway robbery happening in horse racing right now. So you just got to be careful out there.
30: What? Explain.
1: Think of it this way. We all know that half the internet is bots and AI.
30: Yeah.
1: Those bots and AI are hitting, aka syndicates, are hitting the bets, hitting their bets kind of after your post as a civilian and before the race goes off, which is why next time you bet a race, look at what your horse closes at, like a minute to post, and then look what he actually ends up being. Basically, they're using math to shave the edge in their favor, whether it be exacta pool, show, whatever pool it is. But the result to the better is you often end up with worse odds than you would originally thought you were going to have. Now, that's part of the parimutuel game, but allowing these bets in kind of past posting. That the equivalent in sports betting would almost be like a live trader slightly past posting in like a tennis event or something like that.
30: It seems to me like high-frequency trading.
1: It is, but it's fixable with a better technology. Lighter weight. I mean, we're running tight. This is the equivalent of like the horse tracks are still running like Microsoft Excel when the rest of the world is using Google Sheets. And so a little bit of technology and the tracks don't want to change anything. Why, Sean? Where do you think all the volume comes from? These same players.
30: Yeah, and so and they it's get that, rebates.
1: It's that same problem where they need these players in the ecosystem. And so nothing's going to happen of it. But, you know, there's been some people making noise, people who own horses, people who bet lots of money on horses. So maybe they'll be changed, but I doubt it. Anyway, still like the horse racing.
30: Yes. And bad news. Gamblers just scored a touchdown. They're now down 24-17. I was going to say when we picked that game, that was 4.5. When I bet it the next day, it went all the way down to 3. So I don't know if there was some UFL injury news. I have no idea, literally no idea what causes UFL line to move.
1: I'm thinking maybe I pop in live.
30: Okay.
1: Yeah.
30: What's the live number?
1: Let's see. We can get Aviators money line -700.
32: I'm not when the spread opens, I'll let you know.
30: Do we want to hop in on the Lakers Rockets, Ryan? Yes. Lakers up 20-16. I'm seeing the money line, Lakers minus 120. They were about a 4-point, 3.5-point dog. Total is at sitting there at 199. I kind of like the under, but
32: we're biting off a cheap under then, right? Because it's already dipping based on the play so far in the first quarter. Only 36.
30: Yeah, I think the under closed around 206. Very
32: well.
30: Low.
32: What do you think about taking the first half under 99.5?
30: First half under. All right.
32: Just to kind of we don't end up with some weird second half scoring variance.
30: Okay.
32: We're at 2 minutes and 50 seconds. We have 36 points.
30: All right. First half under. I'm firing. It's at 99.5. Give us something here to sweat out during the show. Oh, so if you're playing along at home, Lakers Rockets under first half. The wheel is spinning. Hopefully it gets in.
32: I think I'm in,
30: Ryan.
32: Okay.
30: And we got a live sweat.
32: I think I'm also going to pick up a piece of the Aviators.
30: Okay.
32: Now that I'm a huge Ted Ginn fan, I think he's a great coach in the UFL. And the Gamblers are general trash. We'll see. When the spread opens up, I'll let you know. It's grayed out. It says 6.5. We'll see what we can get.
30: Yeah, and you mentioned horse racing. We got some Kentucky Derby talk with our good buddy C.J. Sullivan. Coming up next segment, we got Lonte Smith talking NBA. We got our buddy Adam Rosenberg with some MLB, maybe a little hockey prop in there. Colby, like you said, college and UFL, sports betting, blackjack. We got a great show, and cannot wait. Excited. Ready to rock and roll here, Kramer.
32: Yeah, I mean, it's kind of the other story is the NBA kind of staring down the barrel of how many games this weekend?
30: Well, we have one game seven, which we're going to talk about with Lonte, Sixers-Celtics. And I keep saying the Sixers have no chance. They're totally cooked. And the Sixers seem to be rallying around that. The troubling thing, and we'll talk about this with Lonte next segment, is that the Sixers kind of feel like they're turned into a public dog, which is not what we need the Sixers. Well, it's hard. How can you make a case for the Celtics right now?
32: Because we see this every year. They are a zigzag team. They have inexplicably bad performances, followed by incredible performances. And is Joel Embiid playing?
30: Yes.
32: I got to just keep playing that trend.
30: Okay.
32: It didn't work last game.
30: Or the game before.
32: But it worked the first game. So it's 1-2 in the playoffs so far.
30: Lakers just hit a three. They're up 23-16. Yeah, so we're going to have on Sunday, we're going to have definitely a game seven with Magic Pistons.
32: Yep. We have two games for sure.
30: Yes.
32: One game Saturday, one game Sunday.
30: And then maybe, depending on how this Raptors-Cavs game close out, 14 seconds left. Oh, and the Cavs just tied it up.
32: Wow, okay. So there you go.
30: Which is horrible for my under if this goes to OT.
32: No.
30: And dogs go to die in OT. Right? Raptors' final possession here.
32: I regret not leaning into a stronger position on Joker, once he realized that to win in advance, he had to play on Kentucky Derby Saturday. I regret not leaning harder into that position.
30: Well, you know,
32: what happened to that Nuggets team?
30: Well, Anthony Gordon being hurt certainly hurt them.
32: Did you see the side by side of the coach of the Nuggets and the Tiger King's boyfriend?
30: Yes.
32: Pretty good stuff.
30: Hard to unsee.
32: Pretty good stuff.
30: Hard to unsee it.
32: It's worse than gone fishing.
30: Yeah, certainly. I mean, I would say this with the Nuggets. It's just, I mean, you have Joker and then the team around him kept playing the under on the road because the role players just could not get any points going. And it's, as cliche as it sounds, the Timberwolves had way more injuries to deal with. McDaniels talked a ton of smack and he backed it up. It just seemed like they wanted the game more.
32: I mean, do we just bet the Spurs futures now? This is like a bye week or a bye series.
30: Well, Ryan, I mean, I think they're minus 3,000 in the next series.
32: No, not for the series, like to win the West kind of stuff.
30: I think Oklahoma City is still going to give them a hell of a series.
32: Okay, I'm just saying, this is a series they're just going to walk on past.
30: Yeah, I don't know. That's what they were saying.
32: Is Edwards coming back?
30: I think he'll come back at some point.
32: Really?
30: At some point. But I don't know. They got to extend
32: the series.
30: He was
32: out for 3 to 4 weeks.
30: I saw 2 weeks.
32: Okay.
30: But 3 to 4 weeks. Yeah, certainly he would miss the entire series. We're going to talk more NBA playoffs coming up with Lonte. That's right. And reminder, this is the season finale of our show. Last show before our summer break. So stay tuned, enjoy it, and hit us up on X at Gambling Podcast. Love your questions and your comments. And NBA playoff picks coming up with our buddy Lante from the NBA Gambling Podcast.
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30: 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Sean Second, Logan Green with my partner in picks, Ryan Real Money Kramer. What's happening, Kramer?
32: I think we did all right. Only 5 points since we made the first half under bet. So first quarter is over.
30: Knock on wood. Yes. So 41 points in the first quarter of the Lakers-Rockets game. We're sitting on the under for the first half, 99.5 points. Unfortunately, the Cavs-Raptors go to OT, where I'm sweating out the Raptors plus 4.5 and my under 218.5, which essentially is cooked because it's you got a game going OT.
32: You never know.
30: What are the chances the under is going to come through as well?
32: Just rip the ticket up.
30: Yeah, I wish it was digital. 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You know him, love him. Lonte Smith. Lonte, happy NBA playoffs. How are we feeling?
0: Well, I'm doing good, fellas. I'd be doing a little bit better if the Magic, you know, didn't only score one more point, one more basket than all three of us combined. But outside of that, doing pretty good.
30: Yeah, I mean, my God, I was telling Kramer, I go, I was on the Magic in the points, up 22.5. You're feeling pretty good. You know, I mean, I was mad at myself. Oh, you're soft, Sean. You should have taken the money line. What are you doing? And meanwhile, not only do they not cover, they lose by margin. That was impressive.
0: Yeah. Yeah, it was. I mean, I'll be completely honest. I turned the game off. I flipped it over to the Cavs, the Cavs Raptors. Yeah. And then I started looking. They got the ticker up on the top of the screen, and I saw, wait, they're down 8 and then 6, and I'm like, oh, yeah, I got some of that. Yeah, but that was brutal, man. That was brutal. Not a way to start the weekend.
30: But the good news is it creates a game 7, more NBA action, more game 7s, more ways to get down here. But we do got a game 7. My Sixers down 3-1. They get off the mat. They win 2 in a row. Now we got Sixers Celtics in Boston. The number I'm seeing sitting around, what do we got this at, Ryan? 7.5, total sitting at 205.5. Lonte, what do you like for this Sixers Celtics matchup?
0: Yeah, first of all, man, I want to give you credit because I think you were the only one on the show when we did the preview to actually yeah. give out the Sixers and say they're going to win. I don't know if that was homer based or what, but you know, you're looking like a prophet right now.
30: Well, and I'm going to be honest with you. My favorite play was Sixers plus 2.5 games, which I did not think was a homer play, and that cashed pretty easily. Now they're sitting on 3 wins, and Boston at home. We've seen so many games in the Missoula era where they've been big favorites, and not only did they not cover, they lose outright. Do you see that happening on Saturday?
0: I think it's a possibility, man. I mean, you also have the Tatum uncertainty. He injured his calf, and now that's the other calf, and not the one you know that he injured with the Achilles that he injured on the same leg. So, like, that's a big deal. And I think Philadelphia has found something with the way they're playing. They jumped their defenses up, and Nurse is known for doing that. We saw it when he was with the Raptors playing Golden State. Like, he's not afraid to mix it up, and I think that's what he's doing. He's staying home on the shooters. He's allowing Boston to attack the paint, and if they get to the rim, it's like, okay, fine, we'll take that versus a wide open three. And Boston's not making those threes. And you know, I think that Philadelphia is a really, really confident team. They're playing with house money. They match up well with what the Boston wants to do defensively. Paul George is playing, you know, like he might be still on that stuff that got him suspended, but I mean, he's playing extremely well. And I think Philly's live here to definitely take the points, but I wouldn't be shocked if they win this outright. I think it'll be a great game though.
32: 70% of the bets and 90% on the Sixers, Sean. I mean, that's beyond a public dog. That's a dog that's living on the street. 100% has fleas and who knows what else. Worms crawling out of his butt.
30: But they figured out that, hey, Joel Embiid, play out of the paint. Not only do you get easy buckets in the paint, but you create. I mean, if you want to fire on Embiid over 4.5 assists, I think that's a good play as well in the prop market. But again, I'm on the Sixers. Let's go, baby. Homerism be damned. I would be surprised if this is a total letdown spot for them, because they certainly have confidence. And that Celtics team's going to get tight if this game is close. What are your favorite plays here for the game, Lante?
0: Yeah, so if you want to start off now, while I do like the Sixers, I do think that Boston's going to come out and play extremely well in the first quarter. So I like -2.5 in the first quarter. It's a must that they start fast. You don't want to get that crowd not on it. You know, you don't want to get that crowd not behind you. So I think the best way to do that is for them to come out with a lot of energy, a lot of, you know, a lot of baskets per se. But they've been doing that so far in the series. 5-1 ATS against this number in the first quarter. The one that they didn't cash, they won the quarter by 2 points. You know, they're +20 in the first quarter at home. If you're looking at just the first quarter, if you want to rattle them off, +15, +3, +8, +16, +2, +3. That's what they were in the first quarter of all the games. So I think it's a must that they start fast. And -2.5 in the first quarter should get you even a juicier price on the Sixers going out of that quarter. So one of the best plays I like is first quarter for Boston Celtics.
30: Yeah, no. Even as a Sixers fan and guy who's going to be on the Sixers here, I think the Celtics first quarter has been a money spot. So nothing. Yeah, I even as a Sixers fan, I can't really go against this.
0: Yeah,
30: Kramer, any thoughts?
32: My thoughts are Embiid's playing. I'm fading Embiid. I'm not getting involved in this big game. He's important scared. Game.
30: Scared of the big dog.
32: I mean, I'm not scared. I just think I can just picture Sean watching Sixers game 7 and things not turning out. Oh, screaming right. at Embiid as he takes three-pointer after three-pointer.
30: No, he's a paint guy now. It's great.
32: Yeah, okay.
30: Lante, do you got any props you like for Sixers Celtics?
0: Yeah, I actually do. I got a couple, so I'll rattle them off real quick. We can stay with the Boston side. I'm going to take Sam Hauser, 3+3s made. You can get that anywhere from +150 and up. I think that's a good play. He's not playing particularly well, but he's still shooting 40% from three. He's averaging exactly 3 at home on 19 attempts, and this is up a couple of attempts from 13 on the road. So obviously you got the home road dichotomy. And if Jason Tatum is, you know, compromised by any means, that's just more shots. You know, 15 to 20 more shots that they have to, you know, fulfill within that role. And what better way to do it than one of the best shooters in the league? He's consistently at 20 minutes throughout the series, which is good enough for him to get to this number. He's missed several wide open jumpers. So I think at home with that home crowd behind him, I like him to hit more than 2 threes. So I like 3+3s. And we'll go over to your Sixers. I like Maxey over 30.5 points and assists. He's over in 3 of 6 games, but he's landed 30, 29, 28 when he's missed. So he's literally right there from going over all 6 games. The pick and roll with Embiid has been highly effective, which kind of increases his assist rate. You talked about Embiid being more in the post. He's feeding him off the pick and roll, and Embiid's, you know, just either getting fouled and one, or they're just letting him score. He's averaging 32.4 PA on the road, and he's playing nearly every minute and the ball is in his hand. So I like Maxey's PA. And last one I got for you guys, VJ Edgecombe over 8.5 rebounds and assists. He's over in 4 of 6 games. Embiid's coming back, so he's not getting as much offense going, but he's finding ways to be effective, rebounding, playmaking, being a secondary playmaker. So his offensive usage is down with Embiid being back, but the rebounding and playmaking has increased. You know, he's averaging 9.8 this series, rebounds and assists, and he's gone over this number 2 of 3 on the road, averaging 9.3. So while he might not be scoring, I think that VJ can still impact the game with his rebound and his assist. So those are a few of my favorite ones on the game 7.
30: Love it. Love it. Good stuff there on the props. Yeah, I mean, Edgecombe has just been so fun to watch. So talented, so fast, just runs coast to coast, and just so many hustle plays, which is obviously great for the rebounds there. We do have another game 7. The line just opened up Sunday. Magic Pistons. Pistons lay in 9.5 at home. Total sitting at 203.5. My God, what do you make of this game, Lante? Any early thoughts here for the Sunday matchup?
0: My early thoughts is the way that the Magic looked, I don't want any parts of them. They looked like they saw a ghost after that lead. You know, nobody wanted to shoot. They just looked out of sorts. And Detroit is playing with all the momentum. And I think that's what you've seen in this series. It's been a series of momentums. So I think Detroit wins the game. You know, shout out to my co-host, Scott Reichel. You want to bet them 1-10. That's a pretty good range to get them in. I don't know if you want to exactly, you know, lay 9.5, but if you can get them in that range, 1-10, I think you'll be good to go.
30: Good stuff. Thank you, Lante. 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
32: Electric.
30: It was crazy.
32: I swear, and it's not soft rims, but you see bounces in pro basketball that you don't see any on any other rim, on any other court, anywhere else in America. That ball went up in the air.
30: RJ Barrett, deep three, off the back iron, goes straight up. Pretty, like, really high, and then falls all the way down to swish.
32: How many shots do you think you've taken in your life?
30: Oh, just a rough estimate.
32: 10,000?
30: 2 million.
32: 2 million?
30: Yeah.
32: Have you ever seen that before?
30: I've never seen, I mean...
32: I was gonna use 10,000, because even seeing that once in 10,000 is a fraction of a percent.
30: Just even how many NBA shots have you watched? It kind of reminded me of the Kawhi shot, but even that, it didn't go up that high. Like
32: Allen Houston shot all those years ago against the Heat, maybe. Crazy.
30: I mean, this is and of course it happens at home in Toronto. Yeah. Maybe it's something with the conversion up there with the rims.
32: Could be, maybe the tariffs.
30: It's like metric rims up there, maybe something like that. Kramer, the sports calendar never stops, and the sharp plays cover it all. They've been winning for 15 straight years. All of it documented, logs posted publicly at sharpplays.com. 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Joining us on the Progressive guest line, a sharp, a multi-tool sharp. You know him, you love him, from the Bottom Line Bombs podcast, CJ Sullivan. What's happening, CJ?
1: What's up, fellas? Yeah, that was a crazy shot. That was kind of Halliburton-esque. First the Knicks said, imagine when it went straight up and straight down. The Kawhi Leonard one went like around and, you know, hit the glass, both sides of the rims and all that stuff. But yeah. That was insane. Pretty bad beat for your under there. Not as bad as your Orlando bad beat, I would say. That was.
30: Oh my God, I'm on both of them. Crazy. Is it a bad beat? I know people like to get in arguments over what's a bad beat or not, but I mean, they missed what, 27? You said in the break, 27 of the last 28 shots?
1: 27 of the last 28 shots. Yeah, normally I don't consider a bad beat like something where another team, you know, wins the game. It's usually like something that's meaningless they call a bad beat. But when something's happened, but if something's historic like that, yeah, I'll go ahead and grace yourself and let you toss that in the bad beat category.
30: Thank you.
1: Now all you see is all the historic stats of what Orlando did and what a debacle it was. So yeah, that's a bad
30: beat. Anytime you get historic stats going against you, I'm going to allow you to claim a bad beat. CJ, I see some looks to be some ears popping into your frame there and some hair. What do you got going on here?
1: The old Godfather horse head came up here. I won this last. I won this. I brought him out for the Oaks, and we did hit the Oaks. That was great. So now we're free rolling. We got the trouble working. That was beautiful. I was going to hang him behind me, but on the fan chain, like I did with the ladder the one time, but that would have been a little too Godfather-esque. So I don't want to scare the viewers out there. I know the Friday night viewing audience is a little bit different here. They like that kind of wild stuff, but no, I'm into it. This is great. It was a great Oaks, great dirt, and now we got a great, great derby tomorrow with a wide open field.
32: I like that. CJ was also making a reference to how our audience, a lot of our audience works at JP Morgan. So wild crowd. They like,
30: we could do two hours on that story. My God. CJ, you mentioned it. Wide open Kentucky Derby. Of course, the favorite renegade got the dreaded Gate of Doom there. The one. What do you like here in this 152nd Kentucky Derby?
1: All right, now before we give out the fun picks and exotics, where we all want to hit it big, there's some good straight up bets that I like to make too, like kind of like golf, like some matchup bets, whatever, just to make sure the bankroll's not too depleted here. There's a couple matchups I'm locking in on. You mentioned Renegade. He's 4-1 now. I doubt he even goes off as a favorite. So much is going on about him besides the one post. He's got the sprained hoof or foot, if you will, that he's going to go through. I'm going to try to fade him, though. I'm looking at a matchup versus him versus Commandment. Commandment's only -125 against Renegade. Heads up. I'm going to play Commandment there. I think Commandment, I don't know if Commandment's going to win, but I'm not going to guarantee he hits the board, but he's a pretty solid candidate. All those Florida horses is a candidate to run a good race and be in the top four or so like that. So I like Commandment over Renegade as a matchup that I'm hitting at -125. And another matchup I like, Puma, even money versus Further Ado. He's already beaten Further Ado in a previous race. Puma's just one of those horses that just doesn't go away. He's kind of a annoying, you know, kind of a rat. He's kind of got that Grimes versus Jaylen Brown defense. He's a pest that won't get away. Like, he's a gamer. He's not going to get blown out. I'm fading Further Ado as well. So if you get even money for a horse he's already beaten, I mean, obviously the Derby is 20 horses. You never know what's going to happen, even though the best horses don't always win. So those are two solid matchups I'm looking. So I'm fading Further Ado, and I'm fading Renegade. One's plus.

0: Beef Wallaby, I'll always be on that. You know, if they both like it. And then Patente, he's the better of the two Bob Baffert horses, from what I can tell. Yeah. So I'll be on that. And then 16, Pavlovian. So I like the even horses, and I am tailing you gave us this one, a craps roll exacta. What are you playing here in the exacta market? Because I'm definitely tailing this one, mostly because I don't want CJ having all this fun with a massive winner and not getting a taste of it myself.
1: I'm in on this already.
2: Well, you're already spoiling my closer already by throwing that out there. I'll mention the beautiful exacta that we're gonna get. I mean, and everyone's gonna have fun when we hit it. But real quick, a fun one I wanted to toss out there. Who knows who's gonna finish first? But I like betting the who's gonna finish dead last. And I got great white at +650. He's one of those horses that just got in there because of the scratches. He's 50-1. He's a speed horse. He's also a monster, and he is white. You can't miss him. So that's why it's fun. He's going to be like a Scataboo out there, and you can just root for him against all the other dark horses fading away. So I like him because he's something you can't keep your eyes off of, and he has a good chance of finishing last +650. But to get to the play,
0: I like this.
2: Give it out on the bottom line. Hit bottom line bombs this week. I'm my man Joe Besker, who's a 1200 win horse owner in the great Philadelphia area. We gave out this bet, which we love. Now, my long shot that he loves, I as well, is 11 Credible at 20-1. Paired with the Denon Bourbon, the Japanese horse, is also 20-1. That's a 7-11. That's a craps bet. Okay?
0: Let's go.
2: You already hit this exact at fixed odds at 250-1, and it's something you could root for at your derby party, at the track. 7-11. You roll 7-11. We roll some dice. Yo, 11, any way you want. If this thing comes 7-11, and you can put anything you want underneath the tries, I mean, we are going to bink this derby. And this pool is going to be huge. And this is the derby to have a couple long shots that come in like this because, you know, I bet the favorite goes off at maybe 6-1. You know, there's no clear-cut favorite. And like we said, the best horses don't always win with us. So 7-11, this Japanese horse is pretty good. Now, and they didn't race him in Saudi Arabia, which is a good thing. They went right to Japan to America. It's the first time they've tried doing that. So maybe that'll help. He's not exactly tested in this Credible. Yeah, his numbers aren't the best, but he's been training great, and he can hit the gap. He puts his foot in the ground. He's like a running back who hits that crease, and that's what you need during a heavy traffic like this. And what's better than not a stretch to just be yelling, 7-11, 7-11. No one is knowing what the hell's going to go on. And if that's it, boom, I got max entries to survive. Let's go.
0: One way or the other, either that or the Timberwolves. Keep going. Your T-Wolf sweat is alive as well, CJ.
2: It is. So it's almost cooked. Maybe they lose two players every round. That's your strategy.
0: All right, we're going to hang out with CJ, talk a little puck. Stanley Cup playoffs when we return.
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7: Happy Friday, Sean. Would you like an update for our first half sweat?
6: Yeah, as it doesn't look too sweaty.
7: 3:25 to go in the second quarter. 41 for the Lakers, 27 for the Rockets. So
6: nice.
7: My math says we're 69. Just short of 69 at 68. So
6: No, 69.
7: 41-27?
6: Oh, 42-27.
7: Oh, I'm behind whatever line screen you're seeing. So, all right, so we're at 69. Nice. That's less than 99.5, so.
6: Yeah, we're feeling pretty good here in the first half. Under, hey, we were just talking Derby. If you're looking for live streaming and replays from nearly any thoroughbred, harness, greyhound track out there, check out RTN.TV, the racetrack television network. Love the idea of a guy catching up on some greyhound replays. That is,
8: I'm a degenerate.
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6: 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Great tool if you are grinding out some ponies or the dogs. Love it. Hanging out with our dog, CJ Sullivan, on the Progressive Guest Line. You know him, you love him, from the Bottom Line Bombs podcast. CJ, our Flyers. They did it. They made it on to they made it to the second round. Your Conn Smythe sweat is looking pretty good. How? Let's just start there. How are we feeling about our Flyers?
9: First of all, fascinating banter between you two debating which connection of the game is quicker, of who's got the extra free throw point in the Laker game for the under. That's the chemistry we're looking for on Friday. We like a little tension in it. But to get back on point here, yes, I have some great CLV with our Flyers. I have them at 82-1 to win the East, which I bet a month before they got playoff eligible. They had, when they had that famous 3.8% chance, and before the playoffs started, this number was available for everyone. Dan Vladar, their goalie, their superstar goalie, their free agent signing, who, the 180-1 to win the Conn Smythe Trophy. He is now down to 25-1.
10: Oh, my God!
9: I mean, it was just an absurd number to begin with. My man Adam Rosenberg, your guy, put it onto us as well. He's on it. So, feeling good. Now, that being said, the Flyers, you know, they're a nice, great underdog story. They're a hot team. They just played their interstate rivalry, Pittsburgh. It's a long six games, up 3-0, drop 2, one game 6 in overtime. Now they got a quick turnaround on Saturday, tomorrow night in Carolina, who's been waiting, licking their chops here. This is not a game. Luckily, this goes a little over my dog system here, too. I think it's going to be a tough task, at least in game one. So I'm giving out Carolina, very good team. They are -125 in regulation. I do like that. Now, this series, I think the Flyers are going to give Carolina all they can handle in it, and it's a Stanley Cup. Cluck, cluck happens. You know, hits off your people's faces. They will have the advantage in net. But this is a series I'm going to play game by game, and a lot of times I'm going to be playing the under. It's at 5.5 at plus money right now. I'll be playing that as well as game one. Not only is Carolina playing a defensive game, the Flyers are third in goals allowed since the Olympic break in the entire league. And that's been their MO and how they've been winning. Vladar's been incredible. He's been the best goal, one of the best goalies in the playoffs remaining. Even Frederik Anderson's been playing well for Carolina. So I will be playing Carolina in regulation game one, under 5.5 plus money. I don't think you'll get plus money on that the rest of the series. I'll be playing under pretty much most of these games. But hopefully, you know, the Flyers definitely do have a shot.
6: But CJ, what about the ice puppy system? I thought we're running the ice puppy system to round two. Take all the dogs, game one, Flyers money line plus 185. No?
9: Sean. Yes, we do have an ice puppy system, and it does carry around two, but they're all. But there are parameters. The dog can't be more than
6: plus
9: 150. And the Flyers are what are they? Plus 170, 180 from that first game?
6: 185, right. I forgot that qualifier.
9: Yeah, 185. So that's outside the system, so you don't want to force it. That being said, the system is tweakable, which brings me to the second game, if I see a misprice. I don't think Carolina Phillies mispriced, at least in that first game. But Minnesota-Colorado, that seems like a bit mispriced. Colorado's got a huge number because, yes, they are the best team and loaded. They haven't looked as dominant versus L.A. Minnesota's coming in on a roll. This game is on Monday night. They are plus 156, which goes a little bit over, but I'm ready to tweak that. I'm willing to put the system in play here and tell you that Minnesota gets one of these two in Colorado. So I'm playing Minnesota plus 156 game one. That wins, put it in your pocket, shut it down. If it does not, come right back at them at game two at around the same price. So that I'll tweak a little bit because that's the Minnesota Wild. I mean, they might be the two best teams in hockey right now.
6: Love it. Yeah, no, I'm always down for the ice puppy dogs. What about series plays? You got any plays for the second round of the series?
9: Yeah, well, that series in particular, I like. Like I said, I do think it's mispriced. I do think Minnesota gets at least a couple games in that series, if not at home. I don't think they've been past this round like in 11 years, but this seems like a different Minnesota team. I mean, they looked absolutely dominant versus Dallas, and Dallas is a great team. They were the third best team in the league, at least points wise. Over 5.5 games, it's a little juicy at minus 180. I still think that's a solid play. And you can even take the Wild for the series if you think they're going to win like in six, minus a game and a half is plus 300 is a nice way to do it. I think there's a lot of value on the Wild, but I definitely think this goes at least six games. So over 5.5 is my favorite play there at -180.
6: Now, going back to the Flyers series, are you touching the Flyers in the series price at all, or do you have enough on the Flyers?
9: I mean, I got plenty riding on these Flyers, and like I said, I mean, this could be one of those series that where the Flyers will give them all they can handle and still get swept. It's just one of those weird things. But Carolina does like to throw stinkers once you get into round two, so they are definitely primed for pickings here. Looking at some of the plays there, over 5.5 games is -170 there, not as juicy as Colorado. I like that. I mean, you know, that Philly crowd is rowdy, but a good way to play the hockey series is wait after that game one winner, then the prices get inflated, then come back on it. I mean, those in week series prices move so quick, like so high, especially in hockey, and they go back and forth that you can set yourself up at plus money at both ways. But yeah, I'm riding high with a few, with the CLV. Almost, you know, with the Flyers, with Gritty. Plus, I mean, just almost just want to laugh at these books giving me 180 to 1 on Vladar, who is absolutely dominating this playoff so far, at least against those filthy Penguins.
6: Now, we got an update. Knights just scored, now up 1-0 against the Mammoth. That series has been crazy. I mean, I think what? All three wins, they've been down in the third period.
9: Yes. Absolutely. All three, that series and the Tampa Bay Montreal series have been, there's some actually historical stats. Now that, if you want to do a live sweat, I know you're already on that Lakers Rockets under, which is absolutely stimulating, but if get in on some of that wild live, some of that Mammoth live, I'm sorry, the Utah, the jerseys are being switched. I didn't understand that. I get it. There was Utah fans turning over and they're putting jerseys back in cardboard boxes. I wonder if they'll be able to grab the Vegas jerseys back if Vegas finishes them off tonight. Yeah. I mean, it's just been an insane series there. That just started, right? That's in the first period.
7: Plus 180 if we take the Mammoth live right now, down 1-0.
6: They are at home. First. And this is weird.
9: Vegas is usually down. I don't want to write your segments for you, but I mean, I'll go ahead and give out a live plus 180 as my last hockey play of the Mammoth at night. Let's go.
6: Craig, will we hop in?
9: The series has been crazy. Every game going to the third, the team trailing has come back and won it. So why would you not take plus 180 on a game what they were it was basically a puck'em before it started.
7: And Sean, we just binked our first half under in the Lakers Rockets game. So let's reinvest.
6: All right, I'm in. Give me the Mammoth live on the money line. More room in the sun as we just cashed our first half under. Rockets, Lakers.
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6: 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Happy Saturday, Nova Scotia. I'm hanging out with Ryan Real Money Kramer. What's happening, Kramer?
7: You got me. You beat me on Nova Scotia. My goodness. Well, while you were gone, CJ and I were talking in the break how we're on a little bit of a heater in the live action. While we're doing the show, so pat ourselves in the back there.
6: Let's keep it going. Yes. And for those watching at home, Aviators get the win in the cover 24-17.
7: -6.5 in game was live. So
6: did you get in on that, Ryan?
7: Yeah, like I said, when the grade went away, we got in. A little bit of juice on it, but that's all right. It's a win. We're 2-0 on the night.
6: Hey, if you're looking for action, of course you are. 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VSiN is the sports betting network. Hanging out with us on the Progressive Guest Line. You know him, you love him, from the Bottom Line Bombs podcast, CJ Sullivan. What's happening, CJ?
9: What's up? Also, of the UFL gambling podcast with your buddy Colby Dant, who I'm sure will be joining you later, where you gave out back-to-back under wins. That under barely came in, 24-17, and the under last night was no sweat whatsoever. The first ever Derby Bowl there with Louisville scoring 3 points. Anyway, how we doing?
6: It's just great. Kramer. We like doing this segment in the football off season. You can bet on that, where we find interesting stuff that you can bet on in the market. Our buddies near the equator like to offer some non-traditional betting markets.
7: I had the binoculars out. I was scouring through the internet like those weird geolocation guys, just memorizing terrain. And I said, oh, my goodness. Well, look at this. That really the keyword, if you ever log into your favorite book, you just want to look for specials, because they never have a good name for the ones that are really good. But we under the NFL category, we have some specials. And it turns out we have a whole section of Mike Vrabel and Diana Rossini related. We'll call them investment opportunities. Now, versus reading off the entire gamut, because it's everything from will he be the coach of week one in 2027 to who will announce divorce first. But I'm just going to scroll right to the right to the one that jumped out at me that I've actually already invested in. It's in pocket, Sean.
6: Okay.
7: And that is the will Diana Rossini start a podcast or a Substack before the end of 2026? You don't have a boss when you do this.
6: Yeah.
7: We've seen plenty of people transition, realize they go out on their own. They realize, wow, independence is great. Substack seems like the right answer. Maybe there's some audio stuff too, but 3-1, Sean, plus 300.
6: So you're like, yes.
7: By the end of 2026, we have a full 6 months on the calendar, actually 7 months. I love this. I 100.
9: Yeah.
7: Why would she not monetize herself right now?
6: Her star has never been higher.
9: And it's going to say, this is the Rachel Nichols route, too. When she got canceled from ESPN, now she does a hit podcast where they all realize that she got wrong. She's going to be a victim. I mean, plus 300 was an insane price. It was one of the best ones I saw. And a little peek behind the curtain, this market, Kramer was so excited for this market in general. Early in the office this week, usually I get some artistic, leeway of what segments you want me to do here on Friday night, plays I want to do. You don't want me to force anything. You want to stay in my expertise. You're like, oh, CJ, Vrabel Rossini markets are open. We are doing it. Lock it down. Bonus segment. Get ready. We are definitely playing this. And that was a fantastic one. Another one I did see, will she post on X by the end of the year, formerly known as Twitter? No is minus 110. Lock that up. She deleted the Twitter account. She knows what a bloodbath it is over there. She tried to tweet through it real quickly after the scandal by talking about the referee boycott or whatever strike. And everyone was laughing and crushed her comments. She got ratioed. Goes, get me out of here. There's no way she's coming back to Twitter this year. Minus 110 is a lock.
7: That was one of the big benefactors of her and Vrabel's situation was Dane Brugler's Beast, because that was one of her last posts was a retweet of the Beast. So a lot of profile activity. That one's interesting, because I do think if she starts the Substack, she lights up the X account with no comments, though. Like, she turns off replies.
9: There's ways around it now. People quote tweet it and then put the thing on there, then they comment under that. All it takes is one big account to quote tweet you, and then that becomes your comments. Twitter's too smart for that. We're going to drag you into mud regardless.
6: Well, because as CJ's point, all the stuff that has been quote tweeted or retweeted, if she turns her account back on, all those posts now reappear. Then she would have to scrub all those. And I mean, she's left so many, thirsty or insinuating X account tweets. It would be too much, I think. I think she will go live on social media, but I don't think it'll be X. The X account's too cooked.
7: And I think the craziest thing about all of this is like the way that she's behaving as the house is falling apart. suggest to you that this is not like this is not the only time she's done this. She's clearly acting in a reckless. Well, you know, if there's two types of people that leave the house with a fire, right? The person that has the bag packed and understand the situation and plan for it, and the person that's scrambling around naked with a laptop computer. That's Diana Rossini right now. She's just smashing the delete button. And yeah, I. That being said, this comes down to how much she actually loves her kids and her family. Because if she wanted to like monetize herself, she's working for Barstool before the end of the year.
9: That's
7: one of the few places where it benefits her, I think.
9: I was going to say, it's so interesting because, you know, all the news stories came out, the Spotify list, and this goes back, like, you know, 8 years. Like, it's almost sad. We're like, oh, this is a real relationship these two had, you know, where it's like, so, like, now did Diana have an open relationship with her husband? Like, you know, is this kind of, like, accepted and now that it's out there? Which brings me to the next bet on this market, which is an interesting one to me. You know, who will announce a divorce first? And Vrabel is +250, Diana's -400. Obviously, people would think Diana, because her husband has definitely got cucked and humiliated more than anyone. You'd think it's par. I'm sure Vrabel's wife is probably par for the course here for Jennifer. You know, she's been a football player and a coach for his entire life. But I'd say not so fast on this one, because Diana's husband, Kevin Goldschmidt, executive at Shake Shack, very wealthy man. He's got to get a lot of his ducks in a row. He's just not going to pop up. Oh, I want a divorce out of emotion. No. There's lawyers. There's paperwork. There's a lot of things he's going to go through before he officially does it. So he doesn't get cleaned out. And Dirty Diana's got all his burger money up there in the canyon there. So I think sprinkling Vrabel +250 kind of worth it, because now the wife. You know, Vrabel's wife probably always knew about it, kind of like Carmela Soprano. But now the TMZ's following her in the grocery store, taking pictures of her. You know, she doesn't need all that. So that I can see something happening there. So I would take the plus money on Vrabel getting a divorce first.
7: I certainly think when you enter the idea of counseling in the equation, like both part, again, the way Diana has acted, which is just hide things, delete. Vrabel is going to counseling, which means to me the gun is already in Vrabel's face. To me, while you can make the easy claim, oh, she married this athlete, this is not the first rodeo, perhaps, but maybe this is the last rodeo and the one that makes it easiest to take his money and be set up for the rest of your life.
2: And maybe it's like, hey, it's one thing if it's happening and it's not national news and I'm not getting harassed and, you know. So maybe this is where the things change. Rossini, her husband, announced a divorce before the end of the year. I'm with you, CJ. They have they announced a divorce -150 before the end of the year. I kind of like no here at +110. Yeah. The idea that, hey, I mean, she's deleted everything. Could be a long, hey, we got to figure things out. They might not make the... And also, too, maybe they do get a divorce. It doesn't become public until later. They're not probably dying to make an announcement. So I think you're getting the fact that you're getting plus money on this. I don't mind that at all.
9: I wouldn't even be surprised they made a statement like we're working on things, which is basically we're doing. My lawyers are working on things. I'm going to send her back to the Vince Lombardi rest stop on the Garden State Parkway when I'm through with this. You know, I mean, this is not going to be a rush job on his part by any means. He is a very wealthy man, but you're exactly right about the Vrabel wife. This might be the last final straw, but I'm not worth laying the chalk. He'll still be the coach of the Patriots, because what's Robert Kraft going to fire him after his shenanigans down there in the old, you know, Florida happy ending joints? I mean, he can't possibly take a moral high ground.
2: No. Vrabel got a standing ovation on the Pat's ticket. The
9: standing
2: season
9: ovation
2: ticket,
9: for destroying your family. Way to destroy your family.
7: He's a football coach.
2: You don't deserve a standing ovation for that game plan in the Super Bowl. I mean, come on. They look not prepared.
7: Here's what I'll say, too. Last thing, Vrabel's sons are grown. Diana Rossini's kids are young. So you want
2: some motivation to keep it together for the kids.
7: Exactly.
2: There you go.
7: Vrabel, maybe he goes and starts raising his new young kids that he had with Diana Rossini.
2: Allegedly. Yeah. No, and obviously I do think he will be the head coach. But supposedly they're already talking to Tomlin. Good times as always with our buddy CJ Sullivan. Check him out on the props, NHL playoffs, and MLB props with Adam Rosenberg of the Propcast. 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
4: This is a Bloomberg Business of Sports report. Mark Zuckerberg and Tim Cook aren't planning a bid for the NFL Seattle Seahawks. Reports surfaced last week linking the two tech titans to the team, which is currently up for sale and expected to fetch a price that could surpass $10 billion. But Zuckerberg, Meta Platform CEO, and Apple CEO Cook aren't interested in buying the football team, which won the league championship in February Super Bowl. Soccer's Vancouver Whitecaps, which have played in the Canadian city for more than a half a century, haven't found a buyer after being up for sale for more than a year. British Columbia Premier David Eby met Major League Soccer Commissioner Don Garber to discuss ways to keep the club as the team's issues with playing home matches at BC Place are said to hamper its ability to make money. It said the team has lost more than $300 million since joining MLS more than 15 years ago. With the Bloomberg Business of Sports report, I'm Michael Barr.
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2: courtesy of the Progressive Guest Line. What's happening, Rosenberg? Our Phillies got rid of Rob Thompson and looking much better.
3: They got Mattingly and he shaved his sideburns for the entire thing. But also, I want to make sure that you guys know it's also not midnight here on the East Coast either. It's midnight in Halifax, but you know, dude, there's no one to say that to otherwise other than those people. But Phillies did well. We got some good baseball. Phillies are on a 4-game winning streak. It's the second time.
2: Look out. Flyers.
7: As someone who was a big time childhood fan of Donnie Baseball, AKA Don Mattingly. He is not a good manager. Good luck with that.
2: Thank you. 4 in a row, Ryan.
7: I'm just saying, good luck with that.
2: Thank you. Yeah. Appreciate it. I mean, it's baseball. Does managing really matter in baseball, Rosenberg?
3: I don't know if you've seen the movie Little Big League, but that 12-year-old who managed that team proves it to everybody that you can game situations can be done by anyone. So, yeah, we'll see what happens.
2: What do you like your MLB for the Saturday card? What's jumping out at you?
3: I like a lot of dogs tomorrow. Saturday's one of those fun days to get to do that. But first thing I'm going with is an under. The Mets and the Angels, this is it. They're playing right now and Angels are up. But the Mets are terrible. Mets are worse than the Phillies. But tomorrow is a really good pitching matchup on both sides. Nolan McLean. Reed Detmers, who once threw a no-hitter and then got sent down to the minors. Both these guys have pretty high K rates. This is actually relatively a pitcher's park in Anaheim. Fun fact, I once almost went to an Anaheim Angels game. I had bought tickets for the next day, and when I got there, I was so drunk from pre-gaming that I didn't realize I'd bought tickets for the next day, and they did not let me in. So I got to the gate but didn't get in. Anyway, I like the under tomorrow because when you have two pitchers with K rates over 25% and as terrible an offensive team as the Mets are, that just screams under. So 8.5 is out there. You can do it down to 8. Take an alt. Have some fun with this one. But an under tomorrow in the Mets and Angels game.
2: I'm in. Love a good hitter's duel there out in Anaheim. Kramer, didn't you get a citation for drinking in the parking lot?
7: Your story brings me back. So as a Yankees fan, when I first moved out to California, it was much easier to go see them play the Angels. And Angels fans are just the worst, and they don't want to go to the games. They just want to make money off their season tickets. So go down there with a friend of the program, Bill, or Will, formerly Bill, and we're hanging out in my Honda Element, which is a very awesome car to tailgate. We're sitting in the back, and next thing you know, two cops on horseback are giving us a pre-printed citation for drinking in the parking lot of Anaheim. That was before I knew that basically in California you can't tailgate anywhere but the colleges.
2: Yeah, Rose Bowl's the only good tailgating spot. I'm on some list at Dodger Stadium, and the guy's like, I'm putting you on a list. And I'm like, what, a list of a guy who likes to have a beer in the parking lot at Dodger Stadium? He nods his head. I'm like, all right, write it down. What are you going to do?
7: Dodger Stadium, you can't mess around. You can't even sit in your car for a second.
2: A couple of incidents, I guess, ruin it for everyone. I see you got a play here on the Sacramento Oakland, Las Vegas Athletics. What do you like here, Rosenberg?
3: I like this Athletics team tomorrow. Slade, a noted Italian-American, I should say, Slade Ciccone, tomorrow is starting. He is the worst pitcher on the slate tomorrow. Not just saying that to get at Kramer. It's data-backed. He's got an ERA of 6.23, an expected ERA of 5.2. His whip is near 2. He doesn't strike guys out. He's even worse on the road. He's got an ERA of 7. And Jacob Lopez is actually not that bad. He's a lefty for the Athletics. And the Athletics just play better when they're in Sutter Health, when they're playing in Sacramento. And I think this is great. You get some pretty good plus money for them to win big. They seem to, they hit better. They're up right now. This is a really good spot for a team that likes to hit well at home against a really bad pitcher. And it's as simple as that. So give me the A's on the run line at plus 135 for tomorrow.
2: All right. Yeah. Little A's action. Now we're going to skip ahead because I see some juicy plus money stuff as a baseball casual. This market, the most wins market, and shout out to our buddy Chris Massaro. I know he just cashed on the Braves most wins in April. I saw him on Follow the Money talking about that. Who do you like for the most wins market in May?
3: I like our Phillies at 14 yes. to 1. It's a great buy low spot, first of all. They also have a really favorable schedule for the month. They play the Rockies. They play the A's, not in Sutter Health. They play them at home. And they have a 4-game set right now against the Marlins. They won tonight. So they could have a pretty solid 7-3 in the first 10. Obviously, a lot has to happen, and these kind of markets are a little bit of darts. But you're not getting it any lower for the Phillies. The only tough teams that they play are at the end of the month. They have one of the games crosses over with the Dodgers, and they play 3 games with the Padres, who I don't think are very good. So I think it's a real manageable schedule. I think it's a buy low spot on the Phillies and a fun number for something you could forget that you even bet and root on at the end of the month and find, oh my God, I cashed Phillies most wins in May as they are back in it by June 1st.
2: Now we're talking.
7: It's so predictable. It's like when I pull the treats out with my dogs. You throw like pro a good, Philadelphia.
2: I like a good Phillies
7: you know,
2: homer
7: Sean's
2: play.
7: Into the guest.
2: All of a sudden, I'm into baseball.
7: Yeah. I see what Adam did here. He's buttering you up.
2: Adam, talking about putting in some bets and forgetting about them, aka the futures market. I see you got a 50-1 shot. Now I'm really all ears. What are you doing here in the futures market at 50-1?
3: So there's a pitcher on the Boston Red Sox named Peyton Tolley, and he looks like like Tom Selleck circa Magnum PI era. He's awesome.
2: Oh, great.
3: This guy may or may not have been at the Capitol on January 6th, but he is a elite lefty. They love him with their ace Garrett Crochet on the IL with Sonny Gray hurt. This is a really good spot for a rookie who debuted against the Yankees with 11 Ks. He had played a little last year, but he had 11 Ks against the Yankees in a no decision. This is a really good spot for him to get a good share of win share. And what happens in rookie of the year markets for baseball, pitchers move because of way more variance. You have a 10K game, suddenly you're plus 200. He was 20-1 preseason when they weren't sure if he was going to make the roster or not. So any way you cut it, this is just great value on a guy that they love as their top prospect who just got there. So, give me Peyton Tolley 50-1. You don't have to be on a really good team. Especially if you're a pitcher and you're responsible for, 40% of the team's wins. This is a good bet, I think, for rookie of the year, Peyton Tolley, 50-1 in the AL.
2: Kramer, you pulled up a picture in the studio. This guy's
7: amazing. I just wanted
2: to
7: show you what he looked like. Also, a Wichita State Shocker.
2: Oh, okay. Yeah. How old is this guy? He looks like he's like 45. He's a rookie.
3: He's young. He's he's young. He's really young. He does look. He's got some miles. He's not. He's not a
2: old
3: he's not
2: soul.
3: A Kevin Costner rookie. He's an old soul.
7: Second round pick in the 2024 MLB draft.
2: Oh, okay. Love a good
7: story. MLB. Checks out.
2: Adam, what about the most exciting playoffs in sports? The Stanley Cup playoffs. Do you have some? I see you got a couple props, some series props. What are you doing here?
3: So, unfortunately, I am taking some guys against our Flyers. Flyers. Yeah, sorry, guys. Look, if you like the Flyers, bet Dan Vladar for Conn Smythe because that's how they're going to win anything. But Andrei Svechnikov on the Carolina Hurricanes. I like him for most goals in the series at plus 950. He had 31 goals in the regular season. He's a power play merchant, too. And this Flyers team really can't score, so I don't really like anybody on that side. And also Jackson Blake, also on Carolina, 22-1. For him for the most goals in the series. It's a fun market to play. I just won on Porter Martrone on the Flyers at 22-1 for the most goals in the series. These are nice ones. I think this is a 4-1 gentleman sweep, but I would love to be pleasantly surprised. So those are two series props that I do like, as more will be coming out in the next couple of days, but those are two that you can get on tomorrow for the first game of the series.
2: Kramer, see, this is what happens as a bandwagon fan. When I set up Rosenberg, I didn't realize these guys were on the Carolina.
7: You were
2: very unfortunate. I was excited because I thought might be on the Flyers. So that's the problem of being a bandwagon fan. Good stuff. Check out the PropCast. When we return, we talk UFL with Colby Dan.
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6: Ryan, Real Money Kramer. What's happening, Kramer?
7: Oh, just got some playoff hockey on in the studio. Enjoy the sweat.
6: Yes. And we got...
7: We will blame CJ fully if we lose this one, right?
6: Yes.
7: It won't count against our record.
6: That's what's great about tailing picks. You if it wins, you get a cash. If you lose, you get someone to blame.
7: Yeah, and he's not here to defend himself.
6: Exactly. Perfect. We can throw him under the bus. Hey, we were talking Derby with CJ Sullivan earlier. 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You know him from the UFL Gambling Podcast, the College Experience, Colby Dant, a.k.a. Pick Dundee. What's happening, Colby?
5: Oh, man, just a nice UFL cash on the under and the aviation or the aviators, whatever you want to call them.
6: Yes, you were telling us in the break, Kramer and I were on air. We only have a limited amount of monitors in studio. We're sweating out the Rockets Lakers first half under that cash. We were also on the Aviators laying the points with you. How did that game end? Of course, the Aviators did get the win 24-17, but it got close there. What did we miss?
5: Yeah, so I mean, they cut it to seven. Then the Aviation had to punt the ball. They had like a 4th and 25. And Houston gets the ball at like their own 10. Tulia Tagovailoa takes a sack. He gets injured. They elect not to put in their quarterback, Hunter Deckers, and just pivot a wide receiver to the quarterback spot. And it's like they have never practiced the two-minute warning because they basically got two plays and blew about 50 seconds and then lost the game. Didn't move the ball 1 yard. So fun times in the UFL.
6: So, well, good for us, though. And, of course, you were on the under as well. So nice work by us.
7: Well, and you did all of that. We haven't even mentioned the Thursday night game. So shout
6: Thursday
7: out.
6: Night game was ugly.
7: Shout out to the league.
6: Yeah, 16-3. Louisville Kings did not get in the end zone there.
7: Also, I'd like to apologize for my home game handicap, thinking there'd be Kentucky Derby fans.
6: They did not move the needle.
7: Taking advantage of the free
6: home
7: ticket.
6: Crowd, maybe not moving the needle. Although we got two more games of UFL action. We got a game tomorrow, Saturday a.m., and then Sunday as well. Kramer, what are we looking at?
7: I almost want to call one of these games the game of the weekend. I don't know if we can get there, though. The league is getting to that point in the season, but we have the Defenders taking on the Renegades. Defenders, also one of the teams we respect as a real team. They have a fan base. They have an identity with the Beer Snake. They can fill up 40% of a stadium, no problem, even if it's an MLS stadium. 3.5 they're laying at home here. 49's the total. This was 3 when we discussed it earlier in the week. We laughed at the spread, thinking that DC is very clearly one of the best teams in the league, and Dallas maybe a little fugazi. At least some of us laughed at it. I think we all agreed on this one. Colby, I'll let us know who you like here. But for me, and I'm seeing the spread on the screen is 4.5. You can still find some 3.5s out there. To me, DC is the best team in the league by a mile, and I think we lay it until we get proven wrong. Colby?
5: Yeah, I think I'll co-sign that one. I mean, all these spring leagues, maybe the first year we had the USFL in 2021, I think, the Birmingham Stallions would be the only team that I think might be this much better than the rest of the league. They are the top two teams on DK odds wise to play in the championship there. But the Renegades are a sinking ship right now. All right. The past 2 weeks, they've given up, 348 yards on the ground, at 5 yards of rush, just about there. So between that, Austin Reed, their quarterback, is they're the number one passing team, the Renegades are, but not the past 2 weeks. He threw 4 interceptions last week. His confidence looks in question. They traded away Luis Perez, the spring king. So going up against the league's second best pass defense, I think the Greg Williams' son will be able to check that a little bit. They blitz aggressively. They'll keep Austin Reed guessing. And the real thing I love is DC's the best running team in the league against the worst defense over the past couple weeks rushing the ball. So DC, I'll lay it there. I do like the over because Greg Williams' son, they gamble a lot defensively. So I think there will be some points in this game. But I got to take the defenders here.
7: Yeah. Louisville, the Kings, scored 47 points on this defense last week. They scored 3 points this week. That's all you need to know about this Renegades team.
2: I mean, the defenders
7: are going to score 40 points in this game.
2: The Dallas defense is horrific. And
7: I love the over.
2: They cannot stop the run at all. The over is probably the play because, as Colby points out, I think the defenders get up big. Maybe Dallas gets some points here in garbage time. But

0: worth a shot on the money line. Even though they have the worst defense in the league, I think it's worth a shot the way DTR flashed last week. Now he's got more time knowing that offense.
1: Yeah, I like the team revenge, and I like the personal revenge with DTR. I mean, DTR is the perfect spring quarterback. When we saw he got signed to Orlando, we thought, oh, hey, maybe we like the storm in the futures market. But for some reason, those crazy UFL training camp battles, which no one covers, Plummer got the start. And then, of course, those crazy UFL trades. Why would you trade DTR? He's obviously good enough to be an instant starter for another team.
2: Because one owner owns all the teams.
1: Yeah, and they won competitive games, which would suggest you take the dog here.
2: Also,
1: I think DTR is good.
2: Shows the gap between, you know, DTR is essentially like a really good third string quarterback in the NFL.
1: Yeah.
2: He drops into the UFL and immediately just dominant. And so, yeah, for my quarterback power rankings in the UFL, I have him number two only to Jordan Tamu.
1: Really?
2: Yeah. I think this is going to be an undervalued Stallions team. Now, the defense might hold him back, but this is another one, Colby, probably playing the over here, too, as well.
0: Oh, well, yeah, 100% here. I mean, especially the way last game went, I think that they've set the line a little bit lower than what you would traditionally expect in these leagues. So people are going to see that 16-0, I think, rush for the under. I think the over is the play.
1: Yeah, no, the last game they played, obviously, DTR was not on the Stallions yet, so expect a very different game script. Now, maybe their defense is the issue, but on the other side, Orlando's offense has not looked good, especially recently. So, yeah, I thought Orlando's defense would be able to get it done. That's clearly not the case. They looked rough there against the Battlehawks, who have a good defense, but I think the Stallions can at least keep it close here. 4.5 feels way too high.
2: Yep, I'm with you. Lockstep.
1: Yeah. All right, Kramer, are you on the money line for the Stallions?
2: Yeah, absolutely. With this league, you got to play them. If you're playing a dog, you got to play the money line.
1: Yeah,
2: what are you
1: come
2: doing?
1: On. Let's go. All right, so we're on the Stallions, +4.5, little sprinkle on the money line. DC defenders all day, even losing a little bit of the point value. Of course, if you listen to our podcast, Sports Gambling Podcast, check it out, as this is our last VSiN show for a while, season finale. 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
10: Greetings, Sean.
9: Greetings. We're here talking, gonna talk a little college football here in a second, but producer Johnny was able to pull a photo of Peyton Tole, the guy that we're gonna get a 50-1 AL Rookie of the Year shot on. We were breaking down this guy's mustache. It's pretty pretty epic. If we can show the photo. Look at this stash. That is.
10: He's thick, too. Yeah. He's not one of these skinny boys. He's thick. He's got a mustache. He's from.
9: This is why it's kind of disappointing that they've gotten taken chewing tobacco out of the game. Because this guy looks like he just needs a giant lip pillow in there, as the kids say.
10: I wonder if it won't come back. You know what I mean?
9: Chaw?
10: Things are changing. Okay. Times are swinging. The pendulum is swinging back. Maybe
9: all different directions.
10: I have a high school, a couple high school age kids, and I'm kind of always surprised at what kids are into and what they're not into.
9: Really,
10: with the popularity of pouches, I figured that the idea of dipping would be gone, but baseball players, it's like a rite of passage still from what I understand. So you don't know. Who knows, Sean? Who knows?
9: Okay, maybe there is hope for the young people. Hanging out with us on the Progressive Guest Line, talking a little college football here. Colby Dan from the College Experience. Colby, we got to talk about Texas Tech quarterback or former quarterback, Brendan Sorsby. Apparently,
11: you know I'm a degenerate.
9: He was placing a lot of bets, a lot of action. It sounds like he's not coming back to college football anytime soon. Do we still like Texas Tech? What are their chances? What do you make of this whole scandal?
12: Yeah, I mean, obviously, they would have. I think you're going to see moving forward, much like in any of the pro sports, there before you give someone a bunch of money in college sports, I think moving forward, you will see maybe a deep dive background check wise, probably hire a company to do that like the NFL does or the NBA or NHL or whatever. Cause that's tough because, you know, they have the money to, that was really the one weakness last year on Texas Tech. Even though Morton got drafted, is like that was the clear flaw, I think, as you watched them throughout the year. And, you know, they have all the money in the world right now with Cody Campbell backing them. And to essentially whiff on that is tough. But I still wouldn't hit the panic button yet. One of the things I think that really the kid that played good for them, the freshman, Will Hammond. Now, I don't know his injury status return because he tore an ACL. But he played great at Utah and really kind of was that difference maker at Utah. Completed 63% of his passes last season. He's a sophomore this year. Considering that if he's healthy, ready to go at the beginning of the year. And another thing is they brought in Kirk Francis, a Tulsa transfer that was supposed to back them up. I think he's good enough to win a couple games there if they got to wait for Hammond to return. So, yeah, it's a bummer. Obviously, you're not as good as a football team probably because – obviously, you know, he was the top quarterback in the portal, some say. But I still think you can be a college football playoff team.
10: Well, who knows? It sounds like he had other hobbies that maybe took him away from learning the playbook and grinding the film. He was also a draft guy. I wonder, my biggest question with him is what happens to him? I think it's too hot for him to go into the NFL supplemental draft. Even though he probably, he almost certainly would have been a draft pick. He has the NFL size. I believe he's 6'3", 220, 230.
9: Yeah, so, what, does he do a year maybe the CFL, one of these late signing by our Stallions?
10: So the look-ahead stuff is never reliable, but he's certainly in the clump of quarterbacks that are going to be looked at by the NFL. I would imagine, you know, there's a world where he could be a, you know, second round pick. Who knows? You know, it always gets weird. So, but what's the suspension? You know, there's going to be some sort of secret every league. No one touches him for a little bit and then he gets the rehab. Starts in the UFL, starts in the CFL.
12: We'll see. 100%.
9: Yeah, it feels like he just plays somewhere.
12: You just saw today Hunter Decker's playing for the Gamblers. So he didn't come in, but he was on the sidelines, and he's the guy that bet at Iowa State. So, I mean, the thing that's different about this one is he bet on his own team, which I think the NCAA is going to be forced to throw the book at him. I think his college days are done. And I do think the NFL will not. This guy's projected first or second round draft pick. So it's really crazy that he did this. And some of this stuff, I wonder if his lawyers can battle, because some of this was before the NCAA put the certain rules in. So maybe he's got a little bit of a case in that capacity because he was a redshirt freshman, and it goes back to before they had NCAA rulings on betting that they put in there after the Decker
10: it
12: situation.
10: It doesn't matter, though. I'm sure a court would rule relative common sense in this matter. Also, just no one's going to be compassionate to someone who bet on it's like there's layers, right? You can bet on other sports, you can bet on the same sport, and you can bet on the same team.
9: And, yeah, he wasn't betting against his own team.
10: Doesn't matter, though. Once you get into the bubble of betting on your own team, people are just going to – that's the ultimate bad. Like, Pete Rose was the worst guy in the world for many, many, many, many years because he did that. And so – to Colby's point, I looked up his – so we'll see what he would get measured at a combine, but 6'3 and a half, 235, allegedly runs a 4.640. That is absolute to NFL size, speed, talent. So, you know.
9: I do like that the UFL is just forming a league of guys who bet on themselves in college football. Great.
10: Metaphorically and figuratively.
9: Yeah, seriously. But Colby, college week one lines are out. Kramer, what are some, what are the games? What are you, Colby? Yeah. Why don't you go? What's jumping out at you in the lines here?
12: The one I love that, I like pretty much all these games, but one is the Louisville game in Nashville, Tennessee against Ole Miss. Ole Miss, you know, they were in a tough spot last year and, you know, they had to go with Pete Golding because Kiffin left midseason when they were going to the playoffs. We'd never seen that before in college sports. I don't blame them, but at the same time, I'm not sure Pete Golding has convinced us that he's a good football coach yet. And Trinidad Chambliss, life's a little different when you get a big bag of cash as opposed to last season. He got a big check, and it's different being, you know, the main guy on campus. So Louisville, if you look at their season a year ago, 9 wins, 7 points away from going 12-1. Jeff Brohm is a dog, historically great, and I kind of feel like this will be a Louisville crowd with it being right there in Nashville. If anything, I think Louisville is going to be better this year because The one thing that I think they kind of whiffed on last year was Miller Moss, the USC transfer, even though they were, you know, 7 points away from going 12-1. They went out and they got Lincoln Keenholz, Ohio State transfer, who is supposed to be the real deal, big time recruit. And with Jeff Brom, you know, with him, I really think they're going to be a pretty potent offense passing the ball. They also brought in some top notch wideouts in the portal. So I think I think Louisville is live to not only cover the 7 points. I think they're going to win it on the money line there against Ole Miss. I don't know about Ole Miss this year moving forward. They got some guys drafted. It's a brand new team with Pete Golding. Credit to him for making it work last year. But now we really see if you're a real good football coach.
10: Well, and I mean, yeah, they lost the number one receiver in college, according to Kyle Shanahan, in Stribling.
9: Yeah,
10: great value there.
9: Well, at the top of the second round. Losing Lane, as much as we're Lane detractors at times, certainly it's going to take a little bit. I would be surprised if this Ole Miss team hit the ground running. Lane 7 on a neutral. I'm with Colby. That's way too high.
10: Yeah, the period was the playoff when they had the chip on their shoulder.
9: Yeah, and that period unfortunately is gone for Ole Miss football. What's another Week 1 game you like here, Colby?
12: Yeah, this is Week 0. I'm going to take you to, I was at week this zero. Game a year ago in Chapel Hill, but,
9: The Belichick debut.
12: TCU, North Carolina. I think there's value on Carolina, to win this game in Dublin. This year it's in Dublin, you know, the yearly kick there in Dublin that they do each and every year. The reason why I like it is I thought Belichick under, you know, his son, Steve Belichick's running the defense. I thought the defense as the season went along, minus the season finale, had improved. And I kind of think if you really look at that season last year, I know there was embarrassing games, the game I was at against TCU, but they had two really close losses running the ball into the end zone against Cal. They should have beat Virginia. Yeah. That would have put them in a bowl. And one of the things I love that he did was bring in Bobby Petrino for the offensive coordinating position. They bring in Billy Edwards, and watch out. Taron Dickens is an if you're looking for this year's Trinidad Chambliss, Taron Dickens, he started a game 46 of 46 a year ago in the FCS. So I like him with Bobby Petrino. I think they're live on the money line against TCU there in Dublin.
10: All right, get the Photoshop. Bobby Petrino's driving the bike. Belichick's in the sidecar.
9: Oh, we got to do a Irish theme, Ryan.
10: Well, yeah, they're coming back from the bar.
9: They're drinking some Guinness. Yeah, dogs have been great over in Ireland. Could not wait to be betting some Week 0. And maybe we'll be out there for contest sign-up weekend. Shout out to the Circa, the pro football contest. Just Circa Million, Circa Survivor right around the corner. 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
27: 81-62 with about 6.5 minutes to go. Rockets shooting just 31% from the floor. There will be a couple of game sevens on Sunday in the East. One seed Detroit still alive, coming from 24 points down early third quarter to win at Orlando 93-79. The Magic in the second half scored 19 points, a playoff record low. Toronto in overtime beat Cleveland 112-110. RJ Barrett, a last second three-pointer. In the NHL, Buffalo eliminated Boston, taking Game 6 4-1. Vegas looking to eliminate Utah, up 2-0 after 2. Tampa Bay forced a Game 7 Sunday after the overtime 1-0 win at Montreal. To baseball, the Mets are holding on 4-3 at the Angels in the bottom of the 8th. St. Louis won its 5th straight game, beating the Dodgers.
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9: Hello, welcome inside Hour 3, the Jason Smith Show with my best friend Mike Harmon. Let's get that second half going. Lakers on top of the Rockets. Time is getting short for Houston to continue this series on.
1: Just under 6 minutes left to go. The Lakers have a 21-point lead, 83-62. It has been all LeBron James. He's got 26, 6 assists, 5 rebounds for the night. And it is not looking like we're going to see a Game 7, which really shows you that Scott Foster is not doing his job as the extender officiating tonight's game. We're supposed to get Game 7. We're not getting it.
3: As you talk about time ticking away, I'm thinking this is the last worthless evening that this Houston Rockets team will have to spend together, TJ.
1: There is, at this point, to tell you how bad it is for the Rockets tonight.
3: How bad is it?
1: Şengün is the best shooter from the floor tonight. He is 5 for 12.
3: Oh, that's good.
1: That's the best. That's the most accurate shooter they have tonight. Everybody else, 3 for 10, 5 for 14. Shepherd is 3 for 16. Nobody has hit a bucket off the bench. Nobody, they've had, they don't, I don't think, they have 1 point from their bench tonight. 1 point.
3: That's good.
1: From their bench. This has been an absolute Lakers demolition from the beginning. And look, we knew the pressure on LeBron was huge coming into this game because he knows, look, my legacy is going to be just in the toilet if we blow a 3-0 lead and lose this series.
3: But that's only for the dopes among us.
1: That's all
3: but
1: people
3: sometimes
1: are gonna
3: they
1: say.
3: Shout loudest.
1: That's all people are going to say about me, man. I don't know. So to have
3: why did
1: the
3: you
1: night
3: say that Luka
1: having,
3: looked bad in that sweater?
1: He is making terrific decisions tonight. Look, the reason the Lakers are sitting in the situation they are is because their turnovers have been too immense for them to come back from. Look, LeBron is near 10 turnovers a game tonight. He is making all the right passes. His bullet passes are finding hands. He's got 3 turnovers tonight, right? This has been a very clean game for the Lakers, and that's really been the only reason the Rockets have been able to win these last couple of games. Defensively, they've been physical. They forced turnovers. Lakers don't turn the ball over, and look what we're getting. It's been, I mean, really, LeBron is going to walk away from this and go, okay, my legacy is secure. Everything is fine. Luka will be back. And they're not going to blame me if we lose to the Thunder in the next round. That's fine. Like, this is the last exclamation point that LeBron's going to be able to put on his career as a one, because it's been him the entire series. And, you know, Austin Reeves has come back the last couple of games, but now Reeves looked like he got a knee in the thigh. He's got an ice pack on his thigh on the bench right now. But this has been everything that LeBron can hope for, a tour de force for him. We're under 5 minutes to go right now. It's a 91-65 lead, and LeBron is saying, okay, if this is my last time as a one, this is how people are going to remember me.
3: Yeah, he had a couple of miserable games earlier in the series in terms of taking care of the basketball. Even last time out, go back to Wednesday, he only had 2, but guess what? One of them was in a key pivotal moment when he had his pocket picked by Reed Shepherd. Here, 10 of 25 from the field, 28, 6, and 7, 3 turnovers, but taking care of business, plus 24 on the night. And I think that's the thing that you triple underscore, that this moment, this stave off elimination at home, and the Rockets come up with this effort. Udoka's not able to rally them one more time. Jabari Smith Jr., who got really chesty, yeah, quiet tonight, 9 points on his 3 of 11. And the Lakers are going to look like they're a good defensive team. That's the most defensive part of it that comes out of this.
1: But here's the thing, though, is that for the Rockets, to be fair, is that, and I'm a to-be-fair guy when it comes to certain times, is that how long did you really expect them to go with Kevin Durant only playing one game in the series, right? In the end, to look at it from a KD played one game, they were down 3-0, they got it to game 6, like that's a pretty big deal. Like KD had an MVP-type season. This is a Rockets team without Fred VanVleet, with big-time changes. He's the only one scoring for them. Now, you can debate, you know, how injured is he, all the stuff happening, you know, on the court, off, but he played in one game.
3: But
1: when you're
3: this
1: missing
3: is
1: your big scorer, and you don't have somebody else who's a natural scorer to come in. Like, because, you know, look, Şengün's a pretty good center. He's a pretty good big, right? I mean, I love the guy, but he's not somebody that's going to come in like Shaq and score 40 when you need to. He's not, that's
3: yeah,
1: not his
3: Amen
1: game.
3: Yeah, Amen Thompson's going to be a 19 to 22 when he's really at his best. All that through. You've seen decent balance from them. And your point, I mean, I a little bit of the sarcasm bucket flowing with it, particularly with Durant not playing. And this is where I get really snarky and say, boy, it's too bad he played 78 games in the regular season, because this team never had to learn how to operate without him. until it mattered. And here we are.
1: Exit out by DeFresca. Exit Swollen Dome. We'll have more in this game coming up in a few minutes. Again, still a little bit over 3.5 minutes left to go, but it is going to be a Laker victory here. 93-67. We're just waiting until Prime Video ends their broadcast.
3: Why does Scott Foster hate Houston so much, though? That's what we need to go back and look through.
1: You got to understand.
3: 1-10 now since 2016 in playoff games with Scott Foster at the helm.
1: Well, I think you're kind of like, okay, well, do we need to extend the series? Do people want to see the Rockets, or do we have to make sure? Or do we have to make sure the Lakers win this game? Like, maybe Scott Foster's not the extender. Maybe he's the unextender tonight.
3: So it's a couple maybe extra days of rest from LeBron and Luka.
1: Yeah. Hey, here's the thing, Scott, and this is the genius, like the meeting. Okay, well, you want me to extend the series for the Rockets? I mean, I know you want a game and, you know, on Sunday in L.A., but do you really want to risk not having? No. We want you to go in and make sure the Lakers move on to the next round. Because we'd rather have 5 or 6 games of the Lakers and the Thunder and maybe Luka than just potentially one more game with the Rockets. See what I'm saying, Scott? Oh, no, I got you, man. All good. I got you, man. I got you. See, well, very good. I understand the assignment. I'm ready to
3: go. The inversion of the extender tag.
1: I'm ready to go. So, again, we'll have more on this game coming up in a few minutes and see what the odds are now in Vegas with all the big teams clinching going on. I mean, are the Knicks the odds-on favorite?
3: Oh, come on, don't do that. But right now, your team's getting ready to blow a game.
1: Listen, I'm trying to. I got to get by Devin Williams in the 9th inning here for the Mets and the Angels, so I got that going on. But just this story today should be the story that makes the biggest soap opera in the NFL come to an end. Right? Now, the Diana Rossini-Mike Vrabel story has hit all sorts of different avenues and angles since it broke a couple of weeks ago, right? We had the crazy story a couple of days ago about how people are going through Diana Rossini's Spotify list to say, hey, here's a playlist she made for someone named Mike in the midst of the Titans 4-game losing streak a few years ago. Like, these are the depths that people are going to for information on this story, because both Vrabel and Rossini have been quiet. The more and more video evidence that comes out that they knew each other, maybe they were dating, having an affair, all of this stuff. And then today, I didn't think this would be part of it. I thought we had moved past this, but now the car accident that Diana Rossini,
3: she lifted that car?
1: I can't say involved. Yeah, like the Hulk. I can't say involved. But the day after this story breaks, Diana Rossini, the story comes out that she helped people at a car accident where she happened upon an accident where a car flipped over and she helped get the people out of the car.
3: Yeah.
1: Right. That story came out the day after, right? She was driving along, saw these people, got out and helped them out of the car. Okay. And that story kind of disappeared because there were other new developments that came out. New pictures came out of her.
3: Vrabel got a standing ovation.
1: Yeah, Vrabel got to talk and everything. Yeah. So this story kind of went away. But now today there's a reporter that says, hey, we have sources that say her involvement wasn't what it was. Somebody else got them out. She held the guy's dog.
3: She held the dog
1: while he went in and punched a hole in to get her out, to get them out of the car. Like, how this was reported that she went in and got people out of the car was not what it was. Now, I don't even care about this part of the story, right? I care that people got out. They were okay. Like, that's awesome. But just the fact that this is a story that is out there, this tells me, and this should tell Mike Vrabel and Diana Rossini, guys, this story is not going anywhere. This is early days of the NFL offseason. And the more you don't talk about stuff like this, the more people want to write about it, want to talk about it, and have their opinions on it, right? Like, what do we say about the Paige Bueckers, AZ Fudd personal relationship the other day? When obviously they're going to get uncomfortable questions from the media. Mm-hmm. Don't say it's our private life. Just give boring answers, and eventually they're going to stop asking the question. When you give boring answers, it's, okay, there's nothing for us to write about. There's no place for us to go. If we ask you about your relationship, you say, yes, AZ and I have been best friends, whatever it is. Looking forward to it. It's been awesome so far. It's great. Give boring answers, and eventually that will go away. Like, Vrabel and Rossini, now it's a little bit different for them. They need to go public. With whatever this has been, they need something, because that's going to stop the questions. Whatever it is, Vrabel is in counseling. This is not going to go away. And this is just going to continue to be a story that people nitpick at, that writers, people even outside the NFL, hey, I'm trying to find people that maybe have other pictures of them. This story's not going. If this was the week before the regular season, I would say, okay, eventually this is going to go away. But you need to come out and say something. You need to go public at this point with whatever the relationship is, whatever it is, because that will get people to stop asking questions, right? Whatever's happened with Vrabel, he's in counseling with his family. I know that, hey, you're worried about your family, but I think at this point, do you want the questions to stop and be able to work on things? Well, then you have to talk about it, because again, you could talk about how fair it is, not fair that both of them are going through this. But when you don't, when you allow people to create their own narrative, and it shows you that they're going into Diana Rossini's Spotify playlist. They're looking at the police report of this situation with a car. Does this tell you it's going to stop anytime soon? You need to go out and have something. You can do the press conference together. You can do it apart. But if you go out and say, okay, this is a situation, this is where I'm at. Diana Rossini's already lost her career. She's never going to be able to be an NFL reporter again. Doesn't mean her media career is over, but her career as a reporter is over.
3: Yes.
1: Right? She could be someone, she can come on the radio, be an opinionator and everything else, or opinionaire, like Denzel Washington likes to say. Like, you can do it. But an NFL reporter, yeah, she's done with that. You want to stop this and you want to be able to move on. It's got to be addressed. Because, again, the timing, it sucks for them, because here you are in the middle of the off season when people have nothing better to do but to talk about this hot, salacious topic, and pictures keep coming out. Like, I know that you want stuff to be your business, and I get that. But if you really want this to go away, you want the questions to stop, you want people to stop. Because if you come out and you give your truthful answer about whatever it is, people stop investigating it. Okay, well, this is what happened, and you'll be a hot story for the 24-hour news cycle where you have your press conference and talk about things. But after that, then it's going to go away. And Vrabel can get back to coaching. Diana Rossini can get back to whatever she wants to do next with her career. But this is not going to slow down. It's never going to help. It's not going to help either person's reputation. Vrabel, the more stuff that comes out about this, the more he's at risk. Because the more stuff that comes out that maybe there was some sort of reporting done that helped him out when he was the coach of the Titans, that's what's going to put his job with the Patriots in jeopardy. And he lives on Mars if he thinks that he's just going to skate and get back to coaching at some point. Like, I mean, I get it's a personal thing, but wow, I live in the real world. I know how things go. They need to go public. You want to stop this story and move on, you have to talk about it.
3: It seemed like the NFL making their statement to that effect really was a bit premature in the process, right? Of, oh, nothing to see here. When you and I from day one were asking the questions about reporting and influence and the communication, when we talk about free agency, we talk about roster construction and flow and everything else, that, you know, that relationship. And look, we weren't born yesterday. Everybody's got their relationships. We talk to our insiders, and it's all about relationships and being cult and how they're cultivated and whatever, and keeping that line of communication open. There's no question about that. But in this particular case, it takes on the salacious and tabloidal effect, which means it lives. And that's been the amazing thing, because there have been several other sports figures who've had some dust ups in their personal relationships, and those barely resonated at all. Right? It was like, wow, okay, cool. Let's get back over here. And some of it to me is kind of laughable, the amount of oxygen in it. Because, okay, is they've got to deal with their respective spouses. It's the personal side of it's terrible. I'm curious, just from the league and the administration of stuff, you know, whether there's different rules that need to be reevaluated and how things are processed, access, et cetera, on a larger scale. Or do you just try to kick that can down the road? Because, again, you know, much different times. We go back to, when we were growing up, in order to be around teams, you saw a lot of stuff that you know you couldn't say to another soul out there, right? Otherwise, you were losing your access. Now that everybody's got a phone with a camera or multiple cameras and recording devices that are, you know, embedded in sunglasses and everything else, it becomes a much different animal. But for this story, I mean, Vrabel tried to say it by saying, hey, I had to have some uncomfortable conversations. That wasn't enough. People were not satisfied, because they didn't get their TV movie of the week out of him.
1: Yeah. I mean, look, and again, I understand the private aspect of it, what you want, but you realize, I mean, do you think this is going to stop? Like, I mean, just real, do you think it's going to stop?
3: Yeah, I mean, mini camps isn't going to do it.
1: It's not.
3: The NFL rookie premiere isn't going to do it. Even the NBA and the draft lottery isn't going to get it. I mean, Adam Silver could do him a solid. Hey, you know, you really should be paying attention and writing more about these great series that we have in our NBA playoffs.
1: Exit Abata Fresca, exit Swollen Dome. Jason Smith, Mike Harmon live from the Fox Sports Radio studios. We have big news coming into the studio right now. We have our sounder. We have Steve DeSager ready
30: breaking
1: to go here.
30: Breaking news now.
1: Yeah, we got Steve DeSager. And no, I don't mean the Lakers beating the Rockets. The Mets have won a baseball game. Do you have the details, Steve?
27: They've met a team that's actually as bad as the Mets.
1: True.
27: The Angels have lost 7 in a row. They went 3-for-30 at the plate with 14 strikeouts tonight. So even with the early home run and the early 3-zip Angels lead, 4-3 Mets the final. On this show, that qualifies as breaking news. The Mets had lost 17 of 20.
3: Now, that was a new stinger, too.
1: I know. You like that.
3: How about that?
1: Big news right here. Big news. Now, obviously, it is big news. LeBron James and the Lakers move on. 98-78. A big teaser, Steve, what you have coming up and what's trending.
27: And apparently that'll be a Tuesday start at Oklahoma City because we're now backed up with so many Game 7s on Sunday. The Lakers apparently don't have a Sunday night slot. That's not yet official, but okay. That is the talk among the Laker people.
1: This is Adam Silver going, how long can I really postpone this to get Luka back? Like, I don't want to look stupid, but I want to be able to make it look like, hey, okay, yeah, we can have the Lakers not play for another few days. Okay.
27: Good news if it doesn't start till Tuesday. There is a Boston Game 7 to end their first rounder tomorrow. And we know there are a couple other Game 7s on Sunday since Detroit somehow won tonight and Toronto somehow won in overtime.
1: Well, no. I agree with you. Toronto somehow won. No, we know how the Pistons won. My goodness, the Magic stunk out loud.
27: Well, that is how, if you want to answer the question somehow. But it's not like Detroit hadn't lost multiple times in this series. And once they're down 24 after halftime, you're thinking, wow. What a way to go out. You're the one seed. Nobody respected you in the first place. Well, wait a minute. They're ahead. What what went on here? For those who are unaware, it was a playoff record low scoring for a half. The Magic in the second half with 19 points. In fact, they're shooting in the fourth quarter 1-for-20 from the field.
1: That's not good.
27: Not good, Bob.
1: Not great, Bob. Thank you, Steve-O. Jason Smith, Mike Harmon live from the Fox Sports Radio studios. Coming up next, we head to Vegas. What about the Lakers championship odds? What about the Knicks championship odds? Has everything changed in the NBA playoffs? Who's coming out of Game 7 with victories? That's straight ahead right here. Jason and Mike and the Pistons won again. Fox Sports Radio. 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

0: fire. Fox Sports Radio, the Jason Smith Show with my best friend Mike Harmon. Yeah! The NBA's dream of a Knicks-Lakers NBA Finals is still alive. Still alive!
1: I wonder what odds I can get on
0: it's
1: that.
0: Live. That's interesting. Yeah, it's live.
1: We got game sevens. We got Stanley Cup playoffs continue. I mean, it's a big night. The Mets won.
0: Yeah.
1: White Sox were bludgeoning the Padres. I mean, it's great.
0: I'm going to get to go to a Mets game tomorrow where they could actually start a winning streak. I mean, it's a Lightning McLean night, too. So, I mean, if they're going to win, it's going to be tomorrow.
1: Any giveaway or anything?
0: No, I get to play. I'm playing second base.
1: So you won that. You won that raffle.
0: Look, I can't make the throw from the hole anymore at shortstop, but second base. So I'm playing second base tomorrow night.
1: Good crow hop.
0: Marcus Semien's terrible. So I get to play second base tomorrow night.
1: Yeah. I like that you just called him out. It's like you won a game and you're still slap.
0: Yeah. You know, it's funny. When we went to the Dodger game on Sunday, my friends and I, we started talking. Okay, if you had to play an inning at any position, where could you play? And I said, ooh, at this, I said, 20 years ago. I said I could play somewhere. I could play anywhere in the infield. I could do that. Play one inning and maybe not get the ball hit to me. Now I'm like, ooh, second base. Okay, because I'm not tall enough to be a first baseman. I'm only 5'9", so I can't be a first baseman. And there's no way I could judge a high fly ball. Even I would say right field because I'm like, okay, what are the odds the ball gets hit to me there? But like if you hit the ball near me, I'd be in a lot of trouble. Right? So, okay, but second base, I'm okay. Second base, I could do an inning at second base. I'll step in there for the throw over to first for the double play. I'll get right in there, man. I'll do it. Second base, I could do an inning.
1: You can get in on that?
0: Yeah. Second base, I could do an inning.
1: Okay. Yeah, no.
0: Would I have to pitch successfully or just pitch? Like, if I just had to pitch, okay.
1: Well, I don't think my arm's gone after two pitches, so I'm done. So
0: first base,
1: my eyesight. I mean, I used to be able to pick it.
0: I wouldn't want that for you either. Well, I mean, because you know, you also not tall enough for first base.
1: No,
0: you and I are not tall enough for first base.
1: I'm a short man.
0: Yeah, no, it'd be tough. Second, I can still move a little bit, right? After all the weight, we've lost the last. I can move to my left, move to my right a little bit more. Yeah, I can do. But I just can't make that throw from short like I could. Just can't like I used to.
1: Man, glory days, they pass you by, they say.
0: Yeah, it's very difficult. I mean, really, I'd like to manage for an inning, because then I would just do all kinds of crazy stuff.
1: Ooh, see, that's where I could get in.
0: Why is Juan Soto coach? Playing third base? Why not? So, the Knicks-Lakers NBA Finals, alive and well. After a 98-78 win by the Lakers over the Rockets... How are the odds changing in Vegas? Joining us now on the hotline. Former odds maker at Caesars. He's everywhere now. CBS, TSN.
1: It's kind of a big deal.
0: He is Todd Furman. Todd, happy Friday night. How's it going, man?
2: Everything is good, gentlemen. Hopefully you guys are faring well. And Smith, I know you've put all of your hopes and dreams into the New York Knicks since the Mets have officially been eliminated for Major League Baseball postseason consideration.
0: You know what? Here I was going to say something nice about you that I know that you're diehard Golden Knights fan. You're joining us while they're trying to hold on to a third period lead. Now, blank you, man. Come on.
2: Look, I respect it. I need that level of animosity. The rivalry has to begin to grow anew. And I figure, you know, you and Frost at some point are going to pivot from being LA Kings fans, who are completely irrelevant at this point, to being diehard Mighty Ducks fans that you might want to bust out your Julie the Cat jersey and or Goldberg in anticipation of a potential Western Conference semifinal pitting the Knights against the Ducks.
0: Oh, no. Dude, I'm a Hurricanes fan. Like, I'm an old Whalers fan. Like, my team, we're going to the Stanley Cup final, man. This is our year. We're finals or bust.
2: Are you allowed to be a Hurricanes fan if you grew up a Whalers fan? I mean,
0: yes.
2: I know they have the IP and everything else. I figure you have to kind of spit out the allegiance for Brass Bonanza and everything that made that Whalers organization such an iconic franchise, knowing that they relocated much of the behest of everyone in the great state of Connecticut.
0: I like you saying the Whalers iconic. Thank you. No, I think because I was already in Los Angeles when the Whalers moved, like I wasn't missing going to games anymore. So I'm like, okay, I can still follow them because they moved. Now it's, you know, they're Carolina. So I think it was easier for me, where if I was still in Hartford, if I was still in Connecticut, it would have been more difficult.
2: I respect respect that answer. I'll give you credit for that answer, so I won't argue with you.
1: There you go. Well, I've jumped on the Ducks because of Joel Quenneville's mustache, so I've got that for me. Yeah. So,
2: well, look, I mean, I'll give Anaheim fans credit. They didn't have anything to cheer about over the last, you know, nearly a decade. First playoff series win since 2017, and that building looked to be jumping in Game 6 last night against the Edmonton Oilers. You have to imagine some of that momentum will carry forward, and it's going to be a franchise that's a force to be reckoned with going forward in the Pacific. A team clearly on the ascent and a lot of reason to be optimistic about the way that they've built that roster and how they're going to continue to add pieces regardless of when this season comes to an end.
0: All right, Noah, now let's not bury the lead now. Are the Knicks even money to make it to the finals in the East now? I mean, clearly they're the team with the least amount of problems.
2: Not even money, but they're getting close. And if you get an upset from the 76ers knocking off the Celtics, that'll definitely improve the probability of the Knicks coming out of the Eastern Conference. The team, no doubt, finding its swagger and identity over the last couple games against the Atlanta Hawks, which is much more a ringing endorsement for them than anybody else in the East that's trying to figure things out. The Cleveland Cavaliers, absolutely no idea what's going on. The Orlando Magic step basketball back to the James Naismith era with what they call a second-half performance or lack thereof tonight. And here are the Knicks, you know, sitting in that 2.5-1 range, knowing that they have a legitimate chance to get to the Eastern Conference Final. I think the biggest question I have to ask is, do you prefer to play the Boston Celtics and the level of three-point variance we've grown accustomed to from them, or a 76ers team that looks to be a little bit more balanced and polished if they have a healthy Paul George, a healthy Joel Embiid, and Tyrese Maxey all out on the floor at the same time?
1: Yeah, he's on record quivering over that balance that you talk about there. Paul George, well rested because he got to sit for 25 games earlier this season, but the variability there, certainly a question. How big's the gap between the two teams in the West and the would-be champion of the East?
2: Pretty much the size of the Grand Canyon. I mean, Oklahoma City and San Antonio would both open massive favorites against whoever comes out of the Eastern Conference. Now, OKC, a far bigger favorite than what we would get from the San Antonio Spurs. I think the Spurs still, that level of inexperience always is cause for concern. But they draw a fortuitous bounce, so to speak, with a Minnesota Timberwolves team that's extremely banged up. We're not sure if we're going to see Anthony Edwards. We saw the unfortunate injury to Dante DiVincenzo. I mean, I didn't know it was essentially a Big Ten All-Star team that when Ayo Dosunmu can't go, suddenly you call on former Illinois product Terrence Shannon to come off the bench and light things up. But credit the Timberwolves for doing what I don't think a lot of people thought they could with a roster that was completely ravaged, knocking out the Denver Nuggets, and now they have an uphill battle to try and get through what they're going to see in the Spurs. And if you believe in miracles, the Timberwolves are 90-1, not to win the NBA championship, gentlemen, just to come out of the West.
1: Wow. All right, then.
0: All right, so now let's take a look ahead. Look, we got some Game 7s coming up this weekend. You referenced Sixers and the Celtics. I got to be honest, Todd, of all the teams in the NBA, right, if you ask me as a Knicks fan, who are the teams that scare me the most? Obviously, the Thunder and the Spurs are at a level higher than anybody else. The other team I really don't want to play, I don't want to play the Sixers at this point. It's like the Sixers, with Embiid's return, they have figured everything out, and I expect them to win tomorrow and pull off the upset against the Celtics.
2: I'm not sure I'm going to go that far, only because we've seen the Celtics shoot the ball uncharacteristically poor, even by their standards. And we know it's a high-variance team. So when you look at Boston, I think when you handicap them in the playoffs, if we've learned anything since Joe Mazzulla took over, they're capable of beating anybody by 15-plus, but they're also as capable of any team to lose outright as an 8.5, 9-point favorite. So we'll know pretty early on if shots are falling from deep with the Celtics team. And if not, to your point, this is a 76ers team that's playing with a bit of house money, has to be bringing with confidence. And then we can start the offseason storyline. Are the Celtics better if it's just Jaylen Brown, just Jason Tatum? Because I'm not sure if they were to lose this series, you'd run it back next year with those same two as headliners.
1: Chaos. Now we start running odds for that. All right, last one for me, Todd. We'll go simply. It's a week removed from the NFL draft. We see any infusion of money on anybody in terms of their overs?
2: Nothing that we've seen in terms of regular season win totals just yet. Of course, the next big calendar date for the NFL that'll impact some will be the schedule release. I believe May 11th is what we're looking at. And then we will have week one numbers, and everyone can start their speculation when the Jets will again be on the clock for Arch Manning. So a lot of things still have to come together, you know, for a lot of these franchises. If you're looking at some of the awards markets that are out there, I don't think it'll really surprise anybody. Jeremiah Love, the favorite to win Offensive Rookie of the Year, followed by Fernando Mendoza. Now, if Mendoza were to win the job under center for the Raiders coming out of camp, you'd see that number crater. But a pretty uninspiring rookie class, at least from an offensive rookie of the year standpoint. And I've already seen that fantasy contingent on Twitter, Harm, that I know you're a big part of, bemoaning how there aren't a whole lot in the way of impact players that they're getting excited about contributing in 2026.
0: Hey, I just want you to know this, smart guy. You think that was a dig? I'll absolutely take another bad year if we're on the clock for Arch Manning now, at this point a year from now. I will absolutely take that.
2: I respect it as well. If it gets you a new head coach in the process, by all means, go for it. Only the Jets can find a way to draft.

0: right away, Steve. Just go.
1: No, actually, nobody has six stats on that game. I will
0: not
1: say,
0: even Sarah Langs doesn't have stats.
1: The Mets, no.
2: By the way, no.
1: The timing is incredible for this Vegas thing that you mentioned. And it's still 10 minutes to go, granted, but Vegas is up 3-1 at Utah with a chance to close out the first round series. Buffalo did close out its first rounder with a Game 6 victory at Boston 4-1. Tampa Bay forced a Game 7 Sunday, which it will host after tonight's overtime win at Montreal 1-0. In the NBA playoffs, Boston hosts a Game 7 to end their first-round series against Philadelphia Saturday. As for the other games in the East, well, we're going to have a couple other Game 7s on Sunday. Number one seed Detroit is still alive. It was down by 24 at Orlando early third quarter, but Cade Cunningham scored 32 points, and the Pistons won on the road 93-79 as Orlando missed 23 straight field goal attempts at one point. In fact, they missed 27 of their last 28 shots. So all told, second half, a record low 19 points and 4 of 37 shooting. And I'm sorry, I can't say it with a straight face. An NBA team shot 4 of 37 from the floor.
0: 37
1: in
0: a row
1: of a playoff game. Toronto in overtime stayed alive with a three-pointer that, as you mentioned earlier, went off the back of the rim, up high toward the rafters, and dropped down in the hoop for what turned out to be the game winner from R.J. Barrett.
0: I think it hit a fan in the top row and then came back down through the hoop.
1: It did seem to almost hit that camera. Yeah. They have.
0: There's a lot of people online that are saying the ball hit the camera.
1: So Game 7 will be in Cleveland, but somehow Toronto wins in overtime against the Cavs, 112-110. Evan Mobley of the Cavaliers, 26 points, 14 rebounds. Home team has won every game in that series so far. And the L.A. Lakers eliminated Houston. Boy, did they go out meekly. 98-78 the final. I thought the Lakers were playing flat the last game. Houston was taking notes. L.A.'s second round starts Tuesday at Oklahoma City, the defending champs. Cameron Young leads by 5 strokes in Miami at Doral. As far as the late MLB game, to the 9th inning, it's the Guardians leading at the A's 8-5. White Sox won 8-2 at San Diego. Mutataka Murakami with his 13th home run. White Sox were up 6-0 in the second. Kansas City, 7-6 winners at Seattle, despite 2 two-run homers from Julio Rodriguez. The Mets had lost 17 of 20 and were down 3-0 early in Anaheim, but beat the Angels 4-3. Sorry, we don't have sound effects to go with that, but that's 7 straight losses for the Halos, who went 3-for-30 at the plate. Atlanta was down 5-0 in the first and still won at Colorado 8-6. St. Louis won its 5th straight game, 7-2 over the Dodgers. Wins for the Yankees in Boston and Milwaukee, which won 6-1 at Washington. Winning pitcher Jacob Mizorowski left in the 6th after 5 1/3 hitless innings. 8 strikeouts, 2 walks. He left with a hamstring cramp. Back to you.
0: Thank you, Steve-O. Jason Smith, Mike Harmon, live from the Fox Sports Radio studios. Coming up next, since it is a Positivity Friday,
2: yeah,
0: a guy who deserves the biggest appreciation moment of anybody in the NBA. That's next. Jason and Mike, Fox.

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0: A win is a win. 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
5: White victim, female, pretty, wealthy.
4: 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A black man from the projects comes forward with information about the case.
6: He says the police are his friends.
4: But out of nowhere, he goes from star witness to prime suspect.
6: 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They turn on him.
4: 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Lee Harris is sentenced to 90 years.
7: I get 90 years for killing somebody I have never seen.
4: Behind bars, Lee finds an unlikely ally in his cellie, Robert. 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There's no way their paths would ever cross on the outside. 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Clear Lee's name.
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1: Say my name.
2: Not to say I told you so.
1: I never heard that on this show.
2: No, never have.
1: Ever.
2: But.
1: Might have 4 hours of it somewhere.
2: Before the Lakers-Rockets series began, I told you the Lakers were going to win the series. Why? Well, all of a sudden, they're big underdogs. The Rockets are going
1: to
2: win. The Lakers are without Luka and Austin Reeves. And I told you, there's nowhere for LeBron to hide. This is the last time we're going to see him as a one where he is leading his team in a playoff series. And he is not going to go meekly. He's not going to say, oh, I'm injured and I can't play. No, he knows this is the last time. And I want people to remember me this way as a one. Because after seeing him the last week and a half, like, there's no doubt he can play till he's four. I'm back to the point where LeBron can play another 3 years, play till he's 45 years old, can play for the Lakers because he seems to be okay with that seamless number three option on the team. I'm the point guard sometimes, small forward sometimes, power forward sometimes. Seems like he can do it. And you see what he's done over the course of this six-game series. I told you the Lakers are going to win because LeBron was going to go on the Wayback Machine one more time and single-handedly bring the Lakers into the next round of the playoffs, and that's exactly what he did. His night tonight after two straight games with a lot of turnovers, and you're saying to yourself, boy, LeBron, can he still do it? He was great the first three games, but the last couple of games, yeah, I'm not sure. In a 98-78 win over the Rockets, LeBron turned the ball over three times. 28 points, 8 assists, 7 rebounds. This is the final stamp on his career as the best player any of us have seen in the past 25 years. This is the final stamp he has because he's not going to have to do this again. And the next round, Luka's going to be coming back. Already Austin Reeves has come back again. But this was LeBron's last moment to say, this is who I am at 41. At 41, I can single-handedly win a playoff series. That's something.
1: Kevin Durant, all he could do was sit and helplessly watch.
2: Couldn't even play.
1: Couldn't even play. Because he played all 78 games of 82 in the regular season. Now he's a bystander. Sunday morning, Ryan Hollins, who works with the Houston Rockets broadcast, he'll be with me for a couple hours. How many questions about Kevin Durant can I ask? LeBron James.
2: Tons of them.
1: Look, LeBron James had to wear it, right, on the day that we had the article of all of the past year and random musings and everything else talking about, I'm not going to lend any more air to the GOAT conversation. Like, no, you can't do it for 20-plus years. Anoint yourself king, and suddenly that's going to stop. And then you take that into the evening, and you commit to I'm the smartest basketball guy, high IQ guy, plays that we've seen, right? Like, it was just a bad night for that. But overall, yeah, to your point, he's 41. Whatever regimen he's got going, obviously it works. We look at the physicality that he played with tonight, and he can still play bully ball with the big frame and just run through guys. There's nothing that's going to stop him or deter him there. It's a much different game. It's kind of like when you still have, you know, a big offensive line, but teams have adapted and gone to a smaller defensive line, and now you can play bully ball in the run game because they wanted to be faster and sleeker to go rush and attack the quarterback. Yeah, same thing here. The rest of the league never decided, hey, we're going to bulk up so we can fight LeBron James. So when he wants to go to the low post and bully guys, it's there. If the jump shot's working as well, well, now you got to pick your poison, because if he gets you on the dribble, you're getting run over, and you're stumbling backwards into the lane.
2: And you want to know what's even more impressive about LeBron is that I thought, okay, at the end of his career, he's going to be a five and show you that with, you know, I'm so skilled. And even though I'm not as tall as some of the other bigs, my skill set is going to allow me to be a dominant player. And that's how he's going to end, not having to run the floor enough and everything else. But this is 41. He's showing you, yeah, I'm still a top point guard at 41, playing all these minutes, ball in his hand. His body language, his confidence tonight, all his bullet passes found hands. It was something to watch him tonight.
1: Well, but it's also the kind of thing you're also looking at an opponent on their home court that came out timid, that came out discombobulated. We could talk about the youth movement and right the average age and everything else like that. Still professionals. They've still navigated most of this series, and but for some bad play earlier in the series, maybe we're flipping the script on all of this stuff. But you know, as soon as he smelled blood in the water, that was it. I mean, after the first couple of minutes, the Rockets couldn't make a shot.
2: No,
1: they were hurried in their possession. Like, they're not going to run away and hide. And then eventually they just shot themselves out of this game.
2: Yeah.
1: To the point in a closeout game, Bronny James got 3 minutes of action. Mm. Shame.
2: I mean, just think about what LeBron's able to do here in this final moment to plant his flag and say, this is always who I've been. Now the next round, hey, you'll go get him, Luka. But this round, remember, this is who I've been. Do the Lakers have a shot against the Oklahoma City Thunder? Are we going to see a Lakers-Knicks finals?
1: Oh, boy.
2: Oh, we have one of our favorite insiders coming up next to break down everything we've seen in the NBA playoffs and what we're going to see this weekend in Game 7s. That's next, Fox Sports Radio.
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8: It's August 2023, a county government meeting in Pennsylvania's Lehigh Valley. A young woman, early 20s, steps up to the mic to speak.
9: My two-month-old son was happily drinking milk from his bottle when he quickly started choking, turned blue, and went limp. My boyfriend transported our son to the changing table as I grabbed an anti-choking device and my boyfriend began assembling it. Two pumps of the device and my son was conscious, gasping for air and coughing up milk.
8: They all went to the ER to make sure the baby was okay.
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9: She stated to my father and mother-in-law that we are young, first-time parents who got frustrated with our baby and violently shook him to make him stop crying. And a confession would only make things easier for us.
8: The parents were told to leave the hospital without their son, and he wouldn't come home for 7 whole months.
9: I'm a postpartum mom dealing with the grief and the trauma of my son being ripped from my arms. And I'm a mom who lost everything in less than 24 hours due to one doctor's misdiagnosis. Enough is enough.
8: And then the next person speaks, and the next one. The stories they tell form a pattern of parents walking into a Lehigh Valley hospital to get help for a child, only to leave without them. And the same doctor's name kept coming up again and again. A pediatrician.
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8: That's what I wanted to know too. From Serial Productions and the New York Times, I'm Diane Neary. And this is The Preventionist, a story about a doctor and the rise of a powerful field of pediatric medicine.
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20: In the NHL playoffs late game, Vegas now leads 5-1 at Utah with about 2 minutes to go, ready to eliminate the Mammoth in Game 6. Buffalo won at Boston, eliminating the Bruins 4-1 tonight in a Game 6. But Tampa Bay will have a Game 7, which it will host Sunday, after winning in overtime at Montreal, 1-0. In the NBA playoffs, the Lakers eliminated Houston with a Game 6 win, 98-78. LeBron James, 28 points. Houston in the first half shot 29% from the floor. Toronto's still alive. It'll play a Game 7 of its first-round series Sunday after a win in overtime against Cleveland, 112-110. R.J. Barrett, last-second three. Detroit came from 24 down to win at Orlando, 93-79, to force a Game 7 Sunday. Everything's final in baseball. Atlanta was down 5-0 in the first, still won at Colorado. Cardinals won their fifth straight, beating the Dodgers. I'm Steve DeSager.
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1: Fours are up.
2: Three game sevens in the NBA this week and first round game sevens.
1: Again, how about that?
2: We talked about it last night. This is the best first round in a decade. You have first round, three game sevens. That's a big deal.
1: Three game sevens. And then as soon as Todd Furman stopped talking to you, the Golden Knights went on a rampage to where they're about to finish the Utah Mammoth.
2: 5-1. Golden Knights about to move on to the second round of the playoffs. As we move on to the hotline, we're joining us longtime NBA insider, Lakers insider, Mark Medina. He is on Twitter at @MarkG_Medina. That's at @MarkG_Medina. See him on Channel 2 Sports Kita. He is everywhere. Mark, what's happening, man? How are you?
25: Jason, I'm doing well. Look, I'm just going to put this out in the universe. Everyone talks about momentum and teams playing at their best. You know who is the best team right now in the playoffs?
2: The Knicks.
25: Yes, sir. Yeah. You know what? With Boston being vulnerable in Game 7, like if they were to face the Sixers, I'd have to give it to you guys.
2: I'll tell you what. We have the least amount of problems of anybody in the Eastern Conference. I mean,
25: that's true.
2: We had the least amount of problems.
25: You had a lot of problems entering the playoffs.
2: Yeah, tons of them, yeah.
25: Now you've seen us solve them all, whether it's the Hawks, Mikal Bridges, the chemistry with Carl Anthony Towns, Jalen Brunson, everything is all figured out.
2: So let's take a look at what we just saw with the Lakers and the Rockets. And for two games, it looked like the Rockets had all the momentum. And they were feeling good. They were physically bullying the Lakers. They were finally playing smart. LeBron James was turning the ball over. And I don't know what it was, Mark, but tonight from the jump, you could tell this was a different Laker team. It was just absolutely different night and day from the last couple of games.
25: Yeah, different Laker team, but also different Rockets team. And I think that's what made this series so compelling, but confounding and sometimes entertaining, sometimes unwatchable. I mean, the young Houston Rockets, all of a sudden, they couldn't make shots. The Lakers defended a lot better. And LeBron James, he didn't seem as tired as he was before. So that's all helpful. But I think the reality is this. They're facing the Oklahoma City Thunder. They swept the Phoenix Suns. Even though game one isn't until Tuesday, it's unlikely Luka Doncic enters the series because he hasn't even been cleared yet for full practices. And, you know, they got away with a lot of stuff against Houston that just won't fly against the Thunder with the amount of turnovers they committed, the amount of rebounds they gave up. So, yeah, they played really well tonight, but the Rockets and the Thunder, two completely different teams.
1: Sounding like me. I mean, come on. They can't at least celebrate until midnight West Coast time, Mark? I mean, I mean obviously they're cannon fodder and all, but good Lord.
25: About this, and, you know, Laker fans are saying, hey, let us enjoy this. And I said, okay, bookmark the article and read later in the weekend.
1: No, that's it. I mean, look, it's obvious where we have that gap between those top two squads. But youth in experience, Kevin Durant sitting in street clothes. I say he's now the guy that they fight back with on load management because he played so often in the regular season. This team was ill-equipped to play without him.
25: Yeah, I mean, that was the confounding thing with Kevin Durant is that these injuries happened in the postseason, and they were real. It wasn't like he's ducking them or sending some weird message, you know, through a burner account, right? But the Rockets showed that they struggle without Kevin Durant for obvious reasons. He's still one of the most efficient scorers and the ultimate bailout of bad possessions. But when he did play in Game 2, they just seemed just as confused of knowing, like, when to lean on him and when to, you know, take advantage of him getting double-teamed. So it just created this cyclical effect where the Rockets almost felt more comfortable playing without him, but then they also showed that that logic can only last for about a game or two, and then ultimately their lack of talent prevails. So I think also the bigger thing is Fred VanVleet being out for that season was very harmful because he's that veteran player. He's a great point guard and just really confounds me why the Rockets never found reinforcements at that point or leading in the trade deadline. I know it takes two to tango here, but it was very clear that the Rockets sorely need a point guard and they didn't do anything to address it.
2: So in seeing now as we go forward here, obviously LeBron, look, showed us that, look, I picked the Lakers because I thought LeBron knows my last chance is a one. I'm going to show you. I want people to remember me this way. But eventually they're going to get Luka back in the series. Maybe it's after game two. Austin Reeves is back now. You've had two games to watch him. How close does he seem to be to being back to being Austin Reeves?
25: Well, he showed a lot of bounce back between games one and two. And you might think, oh, well, that's expected. You get more rhythm. But sometimes the second game is the hardest because the adrenaline rush wears off. Austin Reeves isn't completely himself yet. I mean, he hasn't shot the ball well from three. His impact has been mainly driving and just energy plays. But I think we have to connect the dots here. Even when the Lakers were playing at their best in March and they had Luka Doncic, that game when Luka and Austin got hurt, it was in Oklahoma City, and in the first half they were getting blown out by double digits. So I think that that's what should be reasonably expected here, that the Thunder are on just a whole entirely different stratosphere. I mean, Shai Gilgeous-Alexander, he's shortly behind Luka with leading the league in scoring, but they have too many defensive wings to count. Jalen Williams, we don't know when he's coming back, but they showed through the first month and a half of the season that didn't really matter because they have so much depth continuity. So even if the Lakers check every box of they're at full health, all their star players are playing at their best, they're winning at the margins, you're getting the best versions of Marcus Smart, defensive intensity, not bad three-point shooting, DeAndre Ayton being fully engaged, I don't think that is going to be remotely close to challenging the Thunder. Maybe for a game, but all we're seeing here is, at best case scenario, a gentleman's sweep, and then the Thunder are on to the next round.
1: DeAndre Ayton, 28 minutes tonight, 7 points, but 16 all-important boards. Okay, so since you're writing the close on this one, how do you evaluate the 25-26 season for the Los Angeles Lakers?
25: We're already holding the exit interview.
1: Well, I mean, you just did it and breaking that down, that matchup. So since it's done, let's bury him.
25: Yeah. Well, here's what it is. I think that given the personnel that they've had, they did as best as reasonably possible. But that also means that they have an offseason to address roster needs. I mean, obviously, Luka's not going anywhere. They're a generational star. Even through ups and downs, Austin Reeves will be retained, and he'll be paid a max contract. I think what LeBron James has shown that, you know what, the window for him still playing with the Lakers isn't shut, but it has a lot of contingencies. He has to be that third option. He has to be willing to take a significant pay cut. I'm not talking vets minimum here, but I am talking, you know, something significantly lower than $52 million, which is what he made this season. And then with role players, I think that they've done the best they can, and now the Lakers need to see what's better on the open market through trades and free agency. And it goes without saying, they got to be involved with the Giannis Antetokounmpo sweepstakes. They have to carve out cap space for it, but it's not guaranteed they can be a major player in that. So, yeah, the Lakers, for what they've had, they did the best what they can, but clearly it was enough, so they got to do what they can to upgrade the roster.
2: You know, the thing is, though, seeing LeBron tonight, right, and in this series, at 41, doing what he can, especially since, okay, you see in short spurts he can do it, but the fact that he seemed to really assimilate well into that number three role where, hey, I'll be the guy that fills the stat sheet. I can play point guard. I'll play forward. I can play big if I need to. Like, after these last week and a half, Mark, I'm back to saying he can play another 3 years. Like, I read, yeah. He can play another 3 years at this point.
25: Yeah, I agree with you 100%. And here's the thing that with LeBron, for better or for worse, is that no, very few times has there ever been questions about LeBron's fit with anyone else, or is he willing to play the right way? It's always been about everything else, about just, you know, his involvement with wanting to be with front office decisions, et cetera. But here you have a very special scenario where you have Luka Doncic, who's clearly a generational star. He's still in his prime. So LeBron's willing to supplement his role because it's Luka Doncic. And I think he also has a lot of respect for how Austin Reeves has grown as a player. But that doesn't mean he's going to be willing to take the Vince Carter route at the end of his career, where he's signing vet minimum deals, he's coming off the bench. So here, it is that sweet spot. It's a reduced role, but it's still a very impactful role and a needed role. And so what that means moving forward is they're going to have a meeting of the minds on what a pay cut looks like. And I think LeBron would be willing to do that if it also means they're upgrading the roster substantially for it to be worth his while. It's not about taking a pay cut just to take a pay cut. But you know what? I think that is progress, because I thought before the trade deadline and a lot of stuff coming out about, you know, how Jeannie Buss felt about his dynamic, and also at the beginning of this past season with, you know, him not agreeing to an extension, I thought it was inevitable that this is his last season. So there is that window for them to prolong it, because how well he's delayed father time, how well he's adapted to a third role. But now it's going to be about money, and I think that both sides have to be candid about it. And I think that they will have this respectful conversation of how they find that sweet spot of, you know, him making sacrifices so that they can upgrade the roster, but without completely supplementing his stature, given who he is as a generational player.
1: Now, we've talked a lot about the roster and construction, games missed due to injury, etc. I just saw the cash check for the J.J. Redick fan club that Jason has had returned for his files. How do you evaluate the growth in his second season? I mean, because Jason's clearly a fan.
25: Well, look, Operation Undermine has been a complete failure. J.J. Redick has overcome it all. He's overcome also Jason Smith's, you know, biting commentary when J.J. was throwing shade at him last year. But in all seriousness, he's grown as a coach. I think that's expected, you know, even with someone who used to play in the NBA, you get a better feel for how you manage the rotation. I think the other thing, though, is this is a much better team than last year. So, you know, we can talk all we want, and it's a fair criticism about his playoff shortcomings with how he managed rotations. And, you know, I think LeBron and Luka were feeling tired toward the end of the series, but they have a better roster this year. They actually have a center. Last year, part of their shortcomings because of the Anthony Davis trade is they only had Jackson Hayes, and he wasn't ready for the moment. And now, you know, for all of the shortcomings that DeAndre Ayton has had in his career, he is a legitimate center. When engaged, he can still be dominant. So that helps. But I think JJ, he's leaned on his strengths of former player, knowing how to relate to guys, being very obsessive, competitive, and knowing how to be adaptable. And while he still is intense, I think he has been able to dial it back a smidgen, at least so it doesn't wear guys out around him. Because I think at some point, it's nice that you show that you care, but if you're doing that all the time, eventually guys tune you out. And he's been able to dial back a little bit that guys haven't completely tuned him out yet.
2: He's on X at @MarkG_Medina. That's at @MarkG_Medina. Athlon, Forbes, Sports Central LA, Spectrum Sportsnet here in Los Angeles. Mark, as always, buddy, appreciate it. Enjoy the games next week. We'll talk to you soon.
25: Yeah, Jason, Mike, appreciate you guys. And you know what? Get ready for these Knicks. They're just getting started.
2: Yeah, I'm going to Vegas right now to put my money down on a Knicks-Lakers final. I'm feeling pretty good.
25: Have you booked your hotel yet in June? And your flight?
2: Well, you know, not yet, because are we going to be playing the Thunder? Are we going to be playing the Spurs? I don't know yet, Mark. I got to wait.
25: You know what? That's fair.
2: Yeah. I mean, look, it's tough going back-to-back. The Knicks are trying to go back-to-back from the IST here. They're showing you how difficult it is, but so far, so good.
25: So far, so good, and they could make history of being the first team ever to defend an NBA Cup with an NBA championship.
1: Back to back. Let's go.
2: Take it easy, buddy. We'll talk to you.
25: I appreciate you.
1: Hey, Mark.
2: Hey, Nick's trying to go back to back, man. It's a thing.
1: It's a hard road, man.
2: Yeah, it's like, you know, it's sometimes I like to think like it's inevitable that, you know, you win the IST and then you have a little bit of, well, we just won a championship. We're going to have a little bit of rocky waters for a little while.
1: Well, a little,
2: then we're going to get
1: fat
2: going
1: and happy
2: again.
1: A little bit. Yeah, yeah. It happens. And it wouldn't be New York if you didn't have a little bit of saltiness settle in.
2: Yeah.
1: The toast of the town.
2: Of course. Of course. Look, it's exciting. Yeah. That's the thing is when I went back to New York, it was right around the beginning of baseball season, right? So it was when we went back for vacation. It was Mets opening day was the day after we get back. The Empire State Building is orange and blue and everything else. But like everybody is Knicks crazy, right?
1: Sure.
2: And I was upset. Obviously, we had to take this trip during Zoe's spring break, but we were staying a block from MSG, and of course, the Knicks were playing three games on the road. And I was like, oh, come on, man.
1: Because I was there the next week where they played the Celtics in that
2: crazy game.
1: Third,
2: yeah.
1: Where I got out of a Broadway show and got the final couple of minutes in an Irish pub.
2: Oh, sure.
1: Which I wish I'd recorded every second of that.
2: Yeah.
1: One of the fondest memories. But MSG for a game, that would have been a nice little touch. Mm. You'll just have to go back. Maybe
2: I will
1: for the finals.
2: Go back for the finals.
1: You can go see that and The Last Ship.
2: Maybe we'll do the show from MSG.
1: Let's go.
2: Go back there. Yeah, go New York. Oh, now suddenly you want the Knicks to win. Suddenly, now I want the Knicks to win.
1: I never didn't want them to get to the finals.
2: Now,
1: what they do in the finals, we can quibble about if and when the time comes.
2: Exit out about a Fresca, exit Swollen Dome. So obviously last night, the Knicks win over the Hawks, gained everybody's attention because the Knicks had a 50-point lead at halftime.
1: Yeah, they did.
2: You thought that was something. Well, maybe that pales in comparison to the effort or lack of one we had in the NBA tonight. That's next right here. Jason and Mike, Fox Sports Radio.
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30: There was a murder in Central Ohio that many people still don't want to talk about. The man who committed that crime once sat on death row, but now he's on the run. His name is Lester Eubanks. Lester didn't tunnel out of prison or scale a stone wall. On a December morning in 1973, he and a small group of inmates were granted permission to walk outside prison walls. His handcuffs were taken off. He changed into civilian clothing, and he and three others were driven to a local mall. They were told they could wander the stores and were asked to return to a designated meeting spot. Hours later, all the inmates came back, except Lester Eubanks, and he hasn't been seen since.
31: He had a full plan. The guy had a plan.
32: I was just astounded that this could actually happen.
30: There were many years when it seemed like no one was even looking for Lester. But recently, His whereabouts have become the focus of the U.S. Marshals Service, the federal agents who track fugitives. The case is testing the Marshals.
7: Those nine lives are running out, and we're going to catch up with Lester.
30: And is being urged on by those hurt most by Lester's crime.
8: He's had enough free time. He confessed to the crime, and his time is up.
30: I'm Sunny Hostin with ABC News. Over the past year, a team from the ABC News Investigative Unit joined the search for Lester Eubanks. They uncovered new leads, possible sightings, and at every turn found resistance from those who want Lester Eubanks to be forgotten. What they've uncovered is a case that's about more than murder. It's about family loyalty, a life on the run, and a first-hand look at how the U.S. Marshals are trying to solve one of the oldest fugitive cases in American history. Now they may be closer than ever. From ABC News.
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1: Yeah, it is.
0: Especially if you are ex-Nick R.J. Barrett.
1: Kind of a big deal.
0: After that bounce in the air and in.
1: Can I ask you a question?
0: Yeah.
1: Want to buy some rookie cards?
0: I got to be honest with you. When someone that's not a star does something big in a game,
1: because
0: This is not the first time you said this to me. Now, R.J. Barrett's a very good player. He's been in the league for a few
1: years.
0: He's
1: had a good run. He's on that whatever tier. Yeah,
0: but he's not Brunson. He's not Luka. He's not
1: a superstar. Exactly.
0: When a guy hits a big walk-off home run in Major League Baseball, that, you know, is not a star. It's not a Soto walk-off home run. It's not a Judge walk-off home run. Or something. You always say, want to buy some rookie cards. So, like when you say that, like, do you have cards of these guys? Or is this where you're going to buy them and then try to flip them and make a little bit of money on them?
1: No, a lot of it is joking. In the case of R.J. Barrett, he was part of what was supposed to be a tremendous rookie class, right?
0: He was supposed to be a more tremendous player than he was.
1: Right, for his career, he's a 19-a-game scorer, 45%, and he's no longer a Nick.
0: Which takes away a huge
1: detriment. I don't know if you know this.
0: You take
1: a guy out of New York or Los Angeles, the marketability changes a bit. But R.J. Barrett, obviously in the class with Zion and Ja, whatever, there was always a deal to be had if you were going to take this. Well, you had to take the R.J. Barretts. So I actually do have a stack of R.J. Barrett.
0: You have a stack of R.J. Barrett cards. Okay. All right, then.
1: And there is a market, albeit small.
0: You're going to try to offload all of them tonight. Like you're like the guy that shows up at the truck in the middle of the night. Just take them all. Just take them all. I can't be seen here. Take them all. Like, you got to get rid of those R.J. Barretts before that, because how long until the R.J. Barrett cards go, no.
1: No, I mean, off of this, they're not moving a ton. Highest end stuff might get a little bit of juice.
0: Okay.
1: Because people wishing, wanting, hoping that he finds his way back to a big time franchise.
0: Now, look, because here's the thing. This is the type of person I am.
1: Yeah.
0: If you needed tonight, directly following the game.
1: Yeah.
0: Right. Like, he hits that shot, and if you said, "Hey, I can't do the show for the next half hour because I have all my R.J. Barrett rookie cards up and I'm going to try to sell them," I would say, okay, because that's the time to buy them. My people are going to, oh my God, what a shot. Let me go. Now I'm going to buy the R.J. Barrett rookie card. I mean, maybe I have it wrong. But I mean, like, this is the time to sell them.
1: But this is where you have to have it all preloaded. This is where you have them preloaded. And during a sponsor read or something, you hit upload to whatever your service is.
0: Okay.
1: And you're done with it.
0: Okay.
1: And then let the orders roll in. But if you're actually going to go painstakingly listing one by one, no, I mean, that work's got to be done.
0: Want to buy some rookie cards? No, I don't. Okay, all right.
1: Sure.
0: Ronnie Mauricio.
1: He's in a Knicks uniform.
0: No, not so much. No.
1: You can think of other times. Notice I didn't say better times.
0: No, the furthest I'll go for buying something, you know, because look, I'll claim R.J. Barrett tonight because, you know, ex-Nick and he hit a big shot.
1: Sure, of course.
0: Other nights I didn't need to.
1: No.
0: Because, you know, I'd rather have OG Anunoby. But but the thing
1: it
0: is...
1: It was like, on your friends and neighbors, by the way.
0: Yeah. No, the furthest I'll go is something I just did, quite honestly. So, Fanatics... I know, Fanatics. But Fanatics was having a sale, after the NFL draft, everything else. And I looked, there was a huge sale, and they were selling jersey numbers, a Jets play, as close to the actual
1: that
0: jersey.
1: Next level, yeah.
0: That are like $200, $250 jerseys. And I was like, wow. And they were selling Garrett Wilson, because you know he changed his number to number five. They were selling the 17 Garrett Wilson jersey. And I'm like, how much is it? It was $9.99. I'm like,
1: was it really?
0: I'll wear it next week,
1: man.
0: It is fantastic, right? So I'm like, all right. So I'm like, well, he's a Jet. He's still a Jet. It's not like I'm buying his old jersey, but what does it matter? I mean, like, I'm getting a $230 jersey for $9.99. I'm like, yes, I'll have. I almost bought a Will McDonald one.
1: Nice.
0: But I'm like, do I really want to buy Will McDonald? No, but I was
1: if it's $9.99,
0: But still, I'm like, no, Garrett Wilson. Yes, I bought him. Like, this is phenomenal.
1: That's
0: like,
1: fantastic.
0: Oh, I'll wear it next week, man. Yeah, it's great. I was a big fan.
1: Yeah, for $9.99, you can't go wrong. And if he does a signing, Yeah. You're only in for $10 on the jersey.
2: Yeah, here we go. I got it right here. Yeah.
1: I mean, our guy, Ian Roddy, met him.
2: Yeah. Yeah.
1: I mean, it's a mad
0: world. Got a picture with him. How about that? He was very, very happy.
1: I can get a sauce for $29, but it's an infant.
0: No, that's okay. No, I got the sauce hoodie for the.
1: I remember that.
0: Got the $95 sauce hoodie for $7.99. Yeah, that was great. It was awesome.
1: Okay, Ganga.
0: So tonight, the last couple nights in the NBA, we have been treated to some really fun stuff.
1: Absolutely.
0: And in the NBA, Adam Silver's like, okay, I'm not breathing in a bag anymore. Going, please, no more talk about tanking or players not playing. Can we please have that? Right. So we had the Barrett shot tonight, which was incredible, right? Just like Halliburton shot a year ago. That's the only last time we're going to mention that. but last night, you know, look, the Knicks 50-point lead at halftime against the Hawks, which is gobsmacks you. Like, how could that actually happen?
1: Doesn't seem real. Absolutely.
0: So we had that last night, which you think, okay, that's really hard to do. It's hard to get down by 50 at halftime. It's hard. I mean, the Hawks did it.
1: It's a lot of effort.
0: We did
1: or
0: it,
1: lack
0: man.
1: Thereof.
0: Down by 50
1: You decide
0: at halftime.
1: Whether it's a true all-in, we are going to suck for the records, or that you just didn't try altogether and you sucked that badly. You got to decide. Yeah, you got to look inside your heart if you're a member of the Atlanta Hawks.
0: It's a hard thing to get down 83-36 at halftime. To be down 50 at halftime, that's tough. Now, what is more difficult?
1: Mm-hmm.
0: That... You think I'm going to say the R.J. Barrett? No. That or the Magic missing 23 shots in a row and scoring 19 points in the second half tonight in their loss to the Pistons. It is the fewest points scored in the second half of a playoff game in NBA history. This is going back to where you would make a shot and they would have to stop the game, climb up a ladder, get the ball out of the peach basket because they forgot, oh, what if it's got a hole in the bottom of the peach basket? Oh, it's much easier to get the ball back. Okay, great. In NBA playoff history, what's harder to do? What the Magic did tonight in the second half after they had a 22-point lead at halftime, 11 points in the third quarter, 8 points in the fourth quarter, or the Hawks getting down 50 at halftime, what's more difficult to do?
1: Part of me wants to say it's what Orlando did, because you scored 60 in the first half. You shot well.
0: Yeah, you did well.
1: Which means something happened in that halftime.
0: Ooh. Maybe like in Space Jam, the monsters came in and took over their bodies.
1: Yeah, I mean, something happens there to where in the third quarter, you go 3 of 14. And in the fourth quarter, you go 2 of 16. Now, mind you, they only took 11 shots inside the arc in the second half, even though you came into the second half with a massive lead. Like, it looked like a coloring page. What color do I want to put this empty open circle out here in three-point land? No, I can't use red there. I used red on the other one.
0: Yeah.
1: Then, I mean, I could use an entire box of basic Crayola crayons just to color in the misses from beyond the arc in the second half. It was such a dismal, pathetic effort at home. And that's the other thing. It's an epidemic of bad home play.
0: Yeah.
1: What we saw with the Rockets tonight.
0: Yeah.
1: Deplorable.
0: Yeah.
1: What we saw from the Magic in the second half.
0: Mm-hmm.
1: Inexcusable.
0: Okay.
1: What we saw from the Celtics against the Sixers yesterday. 11 points, 3 of 20. From the field. Unconscionable.
0: So deplorable, inexcusable, unconscionable. That's pretty good. It's like you're channeling Stephen A. Smith. But you got to say, it was deplorable, it was unconscionable, it was inexcusable, this was a horrible, terrible, the worst thing. Like, I like when he gets that time. Instead of getting all high, he gets all, that was embarrassing, it was awful, it was inexcusable, it was, and like there's like 45 adjectives.
1: Just keeps going.
0: Before we get to the actual topic.
1: Did you realize there was actually an issue with a truck that capsized with a bunch of thesauruses on them?
0: No,
1: so they were
0: really?
1: Littered across a highway.
0: They were littered. They were littered. They were scattered. They were spread. They were
1: shuffled, zipped it, whacked it, flambéed it.
0: Did you hear
1: pancaked
0: about
1: it?
0: Did you hear about the truck that had that spilled all of the thesauruses? Really, what happened? Oh, they were disorganized, disseminated. They were separated. It was rambling. They were sewed. It was disordered. It was messy. It was spread out. It was.
1: There it is. Ad hub on a fresca ad swollen up. You ain't beating that. But just
0: I'm going to go with what the Hawks did because is more difficult.
1: Okay.
0: Because we watched the Magic. They just sucked, right? And it's not like the Pistons went crazy point-wise and scored 150 points.
1: No, but
0: points,
1: it doesn't matter
0: right?
1: what happened at halftime, no, that's right, though. That's the question.
0: But the whole... Okay.
1: What happened?
0: I'm sorry, I forgot everybody's coffee at halftime. What do you mean? We need coffee. Oh, man, we're going to be exhausted.
1: They scored 60 points.
0: I need my coffee for the second half. This was just one side terrible, right? That's what it was. This was the Magic being terrible.
1: Fair.
0: For the Hawks, it was not just the Hawks being terrible because they scored 36. They almost doubled what the Magic did in the second half. Like, so they still scored 36. So, okay, that was bad. But to still get down 50, like, they had to play so horribly defensively.
1: Yeah.
0: And the Knicks had to play so well offensively to get to 83 points. Like, there's more variables there than there is with what happened with the Magic tonight.
1: Yeah, I mean, the Knicks did have to find the bottom of the net. A lot of outside shooting, right? Because it wasn't just a bunch of layup line, although at times it seemed like they could have done whatever they wanted. Here, take the lane.
0: Yeah.
1: But, no, you could get me to come around to that way of thinking. I just still want to know what happened at halftime.
0: I did, too.
1: You were having a good first half. You're moving the ball well. You put up 60 points. And then that. At home.
0: Yeah, it was not great, Bob. And now I'll go a step further.
1: It was insulting.
0: It was insulting. I'll go a step further. Is that this was so bad what happened to the Magic tonight. Now I'm still holding out hope that, okay, game seven. Magic had a big lead. You never know. Magic win. Sixers were down 3-1, but they've made it work.
1: Battle back.
0: Okay, yeah. They win. If those two teams win, guess who's got home court advantage the rest of the playoffs? Shh, don't tell anybody. But that being said, as much as I'm rooting for that, this is one of those games where whatever the point spread is, I'm taking the Pistons, laying the points. Like, I don't know how nine. You come back from this if you're... Only nine? That's it?
1: Nine. Over-under is at 203.
0: I don't know how you come back from this if you're the Magic.
1: Celtics are an 8-point favorite tomorrow, give it full clarity here.
0: I don't know how it's only 9 points. It may be, they may cover that in the first 4 minutes of the game. Like, I don't see how Detroit doesn't come out and blow the doors off of them. Now, that being said, Detroit's got problems because... one thing is seeing them in place is why I don't fear anybody else. I mean, the Sixers make me nervous as hell, but as far as out and out fear, like, I don't fear the Pistons because they've become a Cade Cunningham centric team. Not that he wasn't always their best player, but the best thing about Detroit was their depth and guys that could fill it up. And you know, look, they bring 8-9 guys at you, and it's wow, this is what made them so good. But in the playoffs, like, I don't know if it's because they've gotten tight, but it's really Cade Cunningham or nothing. So if you can find a way to, you know, hey, to not let Cade Cunningham score 45, I don't know how tough it's going to be. I think it's pretty easy to beat the Pistons in the playoffs. But like, they become that dependent on Cade Cunningham.
1: I think Mary's going to take you out and start playing that Detroit song again. But, yeah, I mean, we talked about it even going back to the regular season when Cunningham had his injury, that each night they needed some – defensively, that was always there, right? They had that identity and the depth. But it was who's taking a shot down the stretch if you get into a close, tight situation.

0: Beebe's going to give any big problems.
1: You get to
0: Paul George, right? Oubre's going to be the glue guy. Like, that's a pretty good starting five that plays great complementary basketball. So, I mean, that's a team that scares me a little bit. But there's nobody that I say, oh, we can't beat now. And if they home court advantage, if those game sevens go that way, just think about that.
1: Current odds, Eastern Conference, Boston at plus 180, Knicks plus 280.
0: Yeah, Celtics got to get past that game first. Let's get past that, then we'll figure stuff out.
1: Sixers 22 to 1.
0: Mm. Get ready. I'm telling you.
1: Live action.
0: I like the Sixers to win tomorrow night.
1: Cavs are a 9-point favorite against Toronto.
0: Let's find out what's trending now in the wide world of sports from someone who's been called the Steve DeSager of Fox Sports Radio.
2: Really?
0: Because it's Steve DeSager.
1: Just lazy after the thesaurus.
2: Exactly.
1: Got run out.
0: Oh, Jason, that was worrisome. It was upsetting. It was uncomfortable, troubling. It was troublesome. It was puzzling. It was perplexing. It was disturbing. It was distressing and disconcerting. It was confusing. It was awkward and unseemly.
2: For those who thought the Orlando Magic were clinching the first round series tonight, you were hoodwinked, bamboozled, led astray, run amok.
1: That's my guy.
2: Thank you.
1: Way to go, Steve.
0: You were led astray.
2: Well, Detroit was trailing by 24 early third quarter and still won this game in Orlando. 93-79. Cade Cunningham, 32 points.
0: That was shameful. It was disconcerting.
2: You can keep going on. It's all true. Orlando missed 23 straight field goal attempts at one point. They finished 4 of 37 shooting from the floor in the second half, missing 27 of their last 28 shots. So in the second half, the Magic scored a grand total of 19 points, a playoff record low for a half. Jalen Suggs, 1 of 10 from the floor overall. Paolo Banchero, 17 points, but from three-point range, he was 0 for 9. Game 7 at Detroit, Sunday. Game 7 of Cleveland series, Cavs will host on Sunday. Cavs lost in overtime at Toronto tonight. 112-110, R.J. Barrett, the last-second three-pointer. Brandon Ingram of the Raptors was out with heel inflammation. Scottie Barnes had 25 points, 14 assists. The home team has won each game so far in that series. The Lakers took Game 6 to eliminate the Rockets in Houston, 98-78. LeBron James, 28 points. Kevin Durant of the Rockets out again with an ankle injury. Luka Doncic still out with for L.A., and the Lakers' second-round series starts Tuesday at defending champion Oklahoma City. Boston hosts Game 7 on Saturday against Philadelphia. 73 players were invited to the NBA Draft Combine in Chicago this month. In the NHL playoffs, Buffalo took Game 6 to eliminate the Bruins in Boston 4-1. Vegas took Game 6 to win its first rounder at Utah 5-1. Tampa Bay forced a Game 7, which it will host Sunday. Lightning in overtime won 1-0 at Montreal. The Dallas Cowboys signed first-round safety Caleb Downs. Cameron Young leads the golf at Doral in Miami by 5 strokes. Baseball wins for the Yankees in Boston. Cardinals won their 5th straight. Braves were down 5-0 first inning, still won at Colorado 8-6. Wins for the Cleveland Guardians and the Chicago White Sox. Munetaka Murakami is 13th homer. And the Mets were down 3-0 early and still came back to win 4-3, handing the Angels a 7th straight loss. Wins for Kansas City and Toronto. Back to you.
0: Thank you, Steve. The Jason Smith Show with my best friend, Mike Harmon. Coming up next, we preview all the Game 7s this weekend. Who's moving on to the second round? This is one again. And you'll probably hear this song one more time.
1: What? I have a parody that's been sent to us.
0: Okay, well, you know the Pistons won again.
1: I heard.
0: Yeah. This is Kelvin Washington. This is his song.
1: I think it is.
0: Yeah.
1: Is it alter ego? What's his stage name?
0: Who's winning Game 7? We'll tell you next, Fox. When I'm headed to the
3: rack, we covered free agency.
4: A brand new quarterback. Kyler Murray is the guy. Yeah.
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5: His ceiling says he does have the potential to have an impact.
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0: Big goings on in the NFL.
3: It's the NFL. We are never done. 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
9: John Polk was my nemesis. 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
10: 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I wore the label of ex-gay with pride. 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
15: Oh, we're not getting the Pistons won again song, Mary?
16: This is just derivative.
15: The Pistons won again. What? The Pistons won again.
16: No
15: what?
16: Way. Really? You know the Pistons won again. You know
15: the Pistons won again. Come on. You know the Pistons won again. This is actually Kelvin Washington and Rob Parker. Let's go. It's their song.
16: Come on, Kelvin.
15: Yeah. It's Kelvin doing the Pistons one again and Rob Parker saying, really? Come on. Like that's the two of them. They recorded that via AI right after the show tonight, right before we came on the air.
16: As he was leaving, Rob goes, set it up perfectly to lose game 7.
15: So we've talked about a couple of game 7s. Right? We got Pistons coming up, game 7. I told you, look, Pistons, whatever many points you want to give me. You know I like the Sixers to win Game 7 in Boston. They've just figured stuff out. It's lightning in a bottle with Embiid coming back. As long as Embiid is healthy, plays the whole game, yeah, give me the Sixers. And give me, I know the heroics tonight with R.J. Barrett, but I'm still going to take the Cavaliers in Game 7 at home. Right? I mean, it's and not only that, but to push things forward a little bit, right? Just think about this. So tonight we watched LeBron have the last time he'll ever be a one in a playoff series and single-handedly bringing the Lakers into the second round, right? Whatever happens from here on out, we've talked about him now, he could play another 3 years, right? He's at 41, when you're doing this, playing point guard most of the time, yeah, he got another 3 years. If it's not with the Lakers, and Mark Medina, Lakers insider, joined us and said, listen, obviously it's out there for him to stay, but the Lakers need to make other moves to make them a real championship kind of squad. Maybe it includes LeBron, maybe it doesn't. I'll go back to what we talked about a year ago, in which that if LeBron continues playing, there's one place he goes leaving LA, and that's back to Cleveland, right? There's no other place he can go where if he doesn't win a championship, they'll still laud him and applaud him and say, what a great run, right? He's not going to go anyplace yet. He's not going back to Miami. He's not going to the Knicks. He's not going to go to Denver. It's not happening. He's not going to go someplace where if we fall short, it's going to be, see, LeBron couldn't win. He's going to go someplace where if I don't win, I can still be celebrated, and that's back to Cleveland. Now, what did I say had to happen with Cleveland this year for that to be the case? Cleveland had to play the year and see that we're not one of the top teams in the East. And where are they now? They're a nice 4 seed, but they're having trouble with a diminished 5 seed in Toronto. Now, yes, the Eastern Playoff Conference is more wide open, but the Cavaliers aren't getting to the finals. They're not suddenly a team that's going to start winning and going on this big run. So now at the end of this year, they're going to say, okay, this is now 2 years of us being as good as we thought, but we're not getting better. Well, here's LeBron James. They just watched him this year with the Lakers be more than okay being the number 3 option, sliding in behind Luka and Austin. Yeah, I'm that terrific glue guy where I can play point guard, I can play small forward, I can play power forward, I can go low if you need anything you want. He's okay doing that. This now becomes even a better match after this year if LeBron leaves, because the Cavaliers can say, well, we still have our superstars, our star player, we're still Donovan Mitchell driven, but LeBron can take some of the attention off, the spotlight off. Maybe we're not great with the spotlight. And if he's okay coming back home and being that second or third option, clearly, then yeah, we're okay with that. I mean, really, LeBron can play another 3 years, and it's probably going to be in LA, but if not, it's going to be in Cleveland. And that's it. Those are the only places he's going to go.
16: Yeah, I mean, it's always been incumbent upon the fact that he's going to have to take less money and accept that he is the third guy, except when Luka inevitably misses 15 games and whatever, yeah, to where he picks up a larger role. Like, that's just obvious. Now it's just filling in the blanks from there. All right, I will take the Sixers plus the points, but Celtics to win outright. I'm going to take the Pistons to win at home. And just because I like a little upstart, let's start that road towards LeBron with Toronto winning.
15: Oh.
16: I'm going to take the Puma, Chief Wallaby, and Renegade as my three horses for the Kentucky Derby. And if you really want to get cheeky in the back end, you got Pavlovian is 52-1.
15: Okay. All right. This is where they ring the bell, and he does really well. But if they don't ring the bell, he never
16: Correct.
15: Goes. Okay. So as long as they ring a bell.
16: Either way.
15: As long as they ring a bell,
16: that's right.
15: Pavlovian is okay.
16: School's back All in. Right.
15: Is there going to be a guy on the rail?
16: There has to be.
15: Ring the bell.
16: Who are you with? Duh.
15: Exit out by the Fresca. Exit Swollen Dome. For Mike, I'm Jason. Yes, the Pistons did win again. Coming up next, it's FNA on FSR. This is Fox Sports Radio. Metsio.
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20: 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Blood Trails.
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24: Ah, 1971. It was a simpler time, a groovy time. Soul Train had just started chugging along. 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Weeble started to wobble, but as we all know, they don't fall down.
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24: 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I'm Ed Helms, host of Snafu, Season 2, Medburg. The story of a daring heist that exposed J. Edgar Hoover's epic FBI snafu. 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
5: The Lakers won at Houston to eliminate the Rockets from the first round of the NBA playoffs, 98-78. Toronto forced a Game 7 Sunday with its overtime win against Cleveland, 112-110. R.J. Barrett, the last-second three-pointer. And Detroit came from 24 points down early third quarter to force a Game 7 Sunday, winning at Orlando, 93-79. The Magic missed 23 straight field goal attempts at one point. In the NHL playoffs, road wins for Buffalo and Vegas in Game 6s to eliminate Boston and Utah, respectively. Tampa Bay forced a Game 7 for Sunday after the overtime win at Montreal, 1-0. To baseball, Atlanta was down 5-0 in the first and was still a winner at Colorado, 8-6. Two-run pinch homer in the ninth for Michael Harris. St. Louis won its fifth straight game, beating the slumping Dodgers 7-2. Wins for the Yankees and the Red Sox. I'm Steve DeSager.
25: Let's begin, shall we?
27: FNA.
28: Let me tell you something.
29: Kevin Figures.
30: My entire take here is moot.
29: Adam Osley.
31: There's a conversation to be had.
32: 3, 2, 1.
29: Oh yeah. They're kicking the weekend off.
30: It's FNA.
31: Point well taken.
29: Sound good?
33: That is so exciting.
29: Yeah. Live from the Fox Sports Radio studios, here's FNA. Kevin Figures and Adam Osley.
15: That is right. FNA on FSR here on Fox Sports Saturday. Thank you guys for joining us yet again. I am Kevin Figures. He is Adam Austin. Got a loaded show for you guys here tonight. Adam, what's going on?
34: Tonight. Everything's good.
15: We so you're rocking the Oregon Ducks cap.
34: Yeah.
15: It's a very generic, like...
34: What do you mean generic?
15: I mean, there's like no duck logo. I don't see the old school Donald Duck on there.
34: Well, you got to take
15: it's
34: a
15: like
34: negative.
15: Literally, it's not negative. I just think it's just very interesting. It's almost
34: it
15: like
34: it was a gift.
15: When you would watch like a TV show back in the day and they couldn't afford the product placement or nobody wants to give them money for product placement. So it just said cola on the can. Adam was wearing a cap that says Oregon Ducks. And you know, it's just in regular font, standard print, Oregon Ducks. I just thought it was interesting.
34: Seinfeld was like the only show that actually would just have a real Diet Coke. Like, they were fine with the product placement, or they maybe were getting some money out of it.
35: You want a piece of me?
15: I can almost guarantee you they were getting us some money out of that.
34: You think Jerry and Larry David were making sure they were getting paid?
15: Just a little bit.
34: Okay.
15: The most popular show on television for 15 straight years, whatever it was.
34: Yeah. Tell Larry David that. Remember that interview with Jerry Seinfeld? There's a big difference between being canceled and having the number one show in the world
15: Larry
34: our final season.
15: With Larry King, that's right.
34: King, yeah.
15: You didn't cancel. So they didn't cancel you. You canceled them.
34: News? Was this news to you, Larry?
15: Larry said to him. And that was pretty epic. And I love Larry King, but...
34: We have the highest rated show on television.
15: That's one of those he probably wishes he had back.
34: Must-see TV. Jerry didn't let it go, too.
15: No, he did not. He kept it going.
34: Larry King was like... saying, well, you know, sometimes these shows, you know, they start to lose steam. And Seinfeld was like, yeah, that happens with people, too. Looking at old-ass Larry King at the time. Ooh, great guy. Very nice.
15: Extremely nice.
34: Dodger fan here in SoCal.
15: Absolutely.
34: All right. We got a lot to get to tonight, including one of our favorite guests.
36: We're going to have a little Q&A.
34: Who has never been on the station before.
15: Fox Sports, I would say FNA on FSR exclusive with this man.
34: A real exclusive for the date of May 2nd, at the very start of May 2nd. So technically, it is a new day.
6: That's right.
34: Maybe he was on a few different shows yesterday, but this time it's going to be different.
6: Yeah, May 2nd, 3 a.m. Eastern Time, midnight Pacific. The great Mark Medina, Fox Sports Radio NBA insider, going to join us to talk about a pretty epic couple of days in the NBA postseason, I should say.
34: I would say today definitely qualified.
6: For sure, absolutely.
34: We got two game sevens coming out of what happened today.
6: Well, then we also had an epic ass whooping of epic proportions on Thursday.
34: What happened?
6: So epic that I used epic twice in a four-word span.
34: Are you talking about the Atlanta Hawks being down by as many as 61 points?
6: It's hard to do in a postseason game.
34: I still feel like there was a team that had a worse loss than that tonight, but we'll get into it.
6: Okay. Well, statistically speaking, no. But I mean,
34: it depends how you qualify.
6: Optically speaking, I agree with you, actually.
34: Are you trying to turn me into Larry King here? Are you trying to correct me like you're Seinfeld and I'm Larry King? What's going on here? We do have some geek news coming up a little bit later this hour.
6: Okay.
34: A video game fact of the week.
7: Here's a fact. I don't know whether you know or not.
34: Video games and boobs go together like video games and boobs. Like,
6: could say that.
34: And maybe the most popular game in that genre, if it is one, is getting a 2D reimagining. And it's actually out and you can download it right now. And I'll tell you how.
6: Okay.
34: That's coming up a little bit later. Second hour, though, Kevin, after Mark Medina.
6: Some NFL quarterback headlines we'll get into.
34: Oh, what are the headlines?
6: Well, I mean,
9: what are the headlines?
6: You know, usually they say, you know, sports is a meritocracy. Best guy gets the job. Best guy plays.
34: I remember when Tony Romo had to step aside for Dak Prescott, and he made sure to say that.
6: Right. That's not always the case.
34: Mm.
6: Not always the case.
34: All right.
6: So we'll address that coming up in the second hour of the show as well.
34: Hour three is going to be interesting.
6: Yeah.
34: We have a larger conversation to get into regarding the experts and if they're pandering to a certain audience and maybe making them dumber along the way.
10: I'm a dumbass.
34: That's something we'd ever do.
6: Or if they're just, you know, basically pandering to the bottom dollar and trying to reach a broader audience and the niche audience be damned. And whether it's smart, it could be two things. It can be both smart and it could be frustrating.
7: All you care about is money.
6: So like I said, a very nuanced conversation talking about studio shows when it comes to professional sports or even college sports. Sports in general.
34: We'll also take your calls along the way. 877-99 on Fox, but let's do it. Let's get to first off.
11: Let's go.
12: It's go time.
14: Let's rock. First off.
34: Where do you want to start here, Kevin? I did tease something out saying I think a team tonight had a worse loss than the Atlanta Hawks had that ended their season when they got down by as many as 61 at home to the New York Knicks yesterday.
6: Part of me would rather have that happen to me than what happened to the Orlando Magic on Friday night.
34: Exactly. Exactly right.
6: I cannot conceive or fathom how an entire basketball team can score 19 points in a half.
34: Well,
6: I don't know how that happens.
34: A professional basketball team at that.
6: Hey, high school basketball, like anybody. This is like of epic proportions, historically speaking. And I didn't look up the numbers on this. This has to be like the lowest scoring half in the history of the shot clock era at the very least. 19 points, at least in a postseason game.
34: Yeah, you might be right.
6: There's been some offensive futility. We've seen it for sure, but not to this level.
34: No.
6: Not to the point where you have a 24-point lead and you can't even score 24 points in the next half.
34: The series has been a bit of a rock fight.
6: Yeah, no doubt. It's been very entertaining. Can I just say an amalgam, the Eastern Conference has been extremely entertaining to watch here in this postseason, and I can't say that I was expecting it to be as entertaining as it's been.
34: We're getting, three game sevens out of it in the first round. Most game sevens we've had in a first round since 2014.
6: Wow, so I didn't realize that.
34: We're talking about over a decade. This first round has been epic. We almost had, I don't want to say almost, but there was a scenario brewing where a team could come back down 3-0 for the first time in franchise history. We still have the possibility of an 8 beating a 1 if Orlando wins game 7 now on the road in Detroit after their collapse where they led by 24 points. And this is why I say it's different and worse than what happened to the Atlanta Hawks. Yes, Atlanta started up, I think, what were they, up 11-9 or something like that. They had a quick run before things ended viciously against them. Before it was all over quickly, and it was nasty to get down by 50 in the first half of a game.
0: Brutality.
34: That's hard to do.
6: You know, 20 years ago, like, teams wouldn't score 50 points at halftime routinely.
34: There was a finals team that scored 50 points in an NBA finals team before back in 1998.
6: Oh, that's when the, yeah, with the Utah Jazz against the Bulls. That's right.
34: Scoring was hard to come by.
6: Yeah.
34: In that game by Atlanta, it was embarrassing, no doubt.
9: It's embarrassing.
34: But the Orlando Magic had a chance to close out the Pistons and led by 24 early in the third quarter, only to at one point over about a 12-minute stretch from the end of the third into the start of the fourth quarter and throughout the majority of the fourth quarter, they at one point missed 23 straight shots.
9: Ugly shots!
34: Not three-pointers.
6: And I didn't see this floating around. That has to be a playoff record, right?
34: I would think.
6: The fact that it wasn't, hasn't been pointed out by all these Stats Inc. and other places that I've looked up, I want to know who had worse.
34: Well,
6: who the hell had it worse than that?
34: The one thing I tweeted out right away at Follow Adam A. was, this is worse than what anything that happened against Atlanta yesterday or anything they did wrong.
6: Because it's one thing to get your doors blown off, not necessarily from the jump. You mentioned they had a narrow lead early on, but then it just collapses on you 25, 35, 45, all that. When you are up huge on a young team with no, with very little, I would say no, really, playoff experience. Does anybody on the Detroit Pistons have maybe Tobias Harris?
34: Yeah, Toby has some experience out
6: there. But outside of him, I don't know if anybody
34: else. Duncan Robinson has been to a finals.
6: Right, with the Heat. But other than that, they really didn't have their key, a lot of their marquee players, I would say outside of Duncan Robinson and Tobias Harris, had no experience. You get down by that many points in a situation like that, usually you just fold it in.
34: That's what Atlanta did. That's how you have that lopsided of a loss where you just give up at some point, and Dyson Daniels would prefer being kicked out of the game than continuing to get his butt kicked. But in this case, the Orlando Magic going 0 of 23 from the field, that's almost impossible. That's a scenario. This is not missing 27 straight three-pointers, which also is an all-time out-of-this-world.
9: It's like one in a million.
34: Somebody ran the stats on it.
6: Okay.
34: And it was like the odds of that happening, missing 27 straight three-pointers, and I don't know if they took into account that Rockets team in 2017 or whatever it was in that Game 7 against Golden State, they also were a team that was adept at shooting threes.
6: That's
34: and shot a lot of them.
6: If it was a team that just chucked up a bunch of threes and didn't make any, it's one thing. But the Houston Rockets are one of the best three-point shooting teams, if not the best, that entire season.
34: So that compounds things.
6: Right, that's what makes it worse.
34: But to me, if you miss 23 straight field goals, period, not even just three-pointers, that is worse. That cannot happen. That is almost impossible, especially in a game of this magnitude at home where you could close things out. And you could say, well, that's the reason they choked.
6: Yeah.
34: But I've never seen a worse offense in my life than those 12 to 15 minutes that we saw from the Orlando Magic in the second half of that game today.
6: Which is why, you know, you talk about it now going to a game 7 in Orlando, whether or not they can regroup and come back and win. I don't know if this is something that they can recover from. How you mentally get this out of your psyche. The fact that you had Detroit down bad, that they were done. They were completely dead.
34: The only way you get this out of your psyche is like the end of pie. You take the you take the power tool to your head. That's the only way. You give yourself a lobotomy.
6: Because you had two young teams, neither with a lot of playoff experience. You expect one of them, once you get down bad like Detroit was, to just fold it in. Now they've been infused with a bunch of confidence. And now Orlando's the one who's pointing fingers and kind of figure out what they're going to do. And Franz Wagner, not having him obviously hurts.
34: They probably win. I'm going to go out on a limb and say they don't miss 23 straight shots if Franz Wagner is out there. One of the few guys that can create.
6: More likely than not, that's true. More likely than not, that's true.
34: Yeah.
6: But now the way that I look at this, I'm not going to guarantee anything. Obviously, anything can happen. I think it's more likely than not that Detroit is probably going to end up winning this series coming up in Game 7.
34: I think this was Orlando's shot.
6: Yeah.
34: They choked under the pressure and the weight of expectations once they got up. And it's not like they have this great offense that is humming and rolling on all cylinders like the 2017 Rockets or anything like that.
6: Basically Cade and then everybody else falls in line.
34: But you can't be that bad for that long with multiple timeouts, with them trying to draw up plays. And they kept settling. I mean, Desmond Bane took a long three-pointer early in the shot clock from 30 feet out, just out of desperation, thinking like, oh, we're due. Something's got to, one of these shots have to drop eventually for us. Like, they were just pleading with the basketball gods to throw them a freaking bone here.
6: Not how it works.
34: No, you actually have to go out there and earn it and take it. And I agree with you. I will guarantee it.
0: I guarantee it.
6: Okay.
34: I don't see how the Pistons lose in seven now.
6: Okay, especially so you give me Kane, $20 and then I'll bet that on, and then I'll keep the winnings.
34: If I had $20, Kevin, I'd give it to you.
6: I'm sure you
34: unfortunately
6: would.
34: Not on me right now.
6: Yeah, right.
34: Do you take card?
6: Yeah.
34: PayPal. Zelly. I just, it was baffling. I was at the gym and I was getting upset. And I don't care about this series. I didn't bet on it at all. I don't have a dog in the fight. And yet I was so just disinterested in the game because of how poorly Orlando's offense was being run.
6: I turned it off. Once they got out by 24, I stopped paying attention.
34: Well, that was probably the direction I should have gone. But it was the only game on, I think, still at that time.
6: At that time, yeah.
34: Or the Cleveland game was at the half.
6: Yeah.
34: And so I was subjected to the worst offensive performance, I think, of my lifetime.
6: Oh, easily. Easily. I can't remember an offensive performance. And look, in college basketball, you'll see this, you know, a lot. When there's, but this is when, like, Virginia's playing, like, Valdosta State or something. This is an NBA playoff game. No team that makes the postseason. And by the way, it's not like they don't have talent, even without Franz Wagner in the lineup. You know, Paolo Banchero, Wendell Carter, Desmond Bane.
34: Banchero just had 45 in game five.
6: So how does it go from that to this? This is embarrassing.
34: I think
6: and people
34: it was,
6: were already talking about Mosley kind of being on the hot seat, and maybe he kind of recovered some of that because they thought that he was going to come back and find a way to win this series.
34: I think he needed to win the series.
6: Yeah, I don't think it's happening now.
34: Because they're going to fire the coach before they split up Franz Wagner and Banchero, even though on the court a lot of the numbers say they haven't worked very well together so far. But they're young enough and they have big contracts. It's just easier to let the coach go.
1: You're out.
34: Fair or not, this is the profession we have chosen here.
6: Right.
34: Now, this wasn't the only game tonight. There were two other ones, and there was a great game late.
6: There was.
34: With and a very our friend Bob Smith's Cavaliers.
6: Underrated series, I would say, that most people probably haven't been talking about much, haven't paid much attention to. But
34: well, they put half the games on Peacock.
6: That doesn't help. Every home team has won in this series.
34: Is that right? So the series hasn't started yet.
6: That's what they say. The series doesn't start until the road team wins.
34: That's the dumbest thing.
0: You could learn a lot from a dummy.
34: I do not subscribe to that. It's been a classic right now. Especially because the way this game ended and going into overtime, there were some real bad shots from R.J. Barrett early on in the fourth quarter.
6: Oh, he'll do that.
34: Late in the ball game in the fourth quarter, he took a tough fall away three-pointer with about 15 seconds left that eventually led to that Evan Mobley layup to tie it to get it into OT. And so R.J. Barrett is out there just tripping all over himself. And then he gets the Halliburton three to go.
6: Right.
34: Or the Banchero three to go because he got one of those to go, I believe, for Orlando in this first-round series against the Pistons. Like, the back of the iron shot that goes up in the air 10 feet comes back down, falls through. Halliburton, I mean, has his signature all over it after what he did to the Knicks in that series last year in the Eastern Conference Finals. But this was an all-timer with, I think, like 1.4 left or something like that. Or maybe I'm just thinking of how many points Skip Bayless scored in his high school basketball team. That number got stuck in my head.
6: Getting them, huh?
34: Yeah. Skip got astray there.
6: I guess I shouldn't be amazed because the Cavaliers have done this for the past couple of seasons. But the amount of talent that they have, they, with all due respect to Toronto, and they've been playing great, and they've gotten great contributions. Jacoby Walter. Walter's been phenomenal. But I don't understand how Cleveland can be this uninspiring with that amount of talent. And they swung. Look, James Harden has been a playoff mess. We understand that. And this was probably his worst game of the series on Friday night. For the most part, he's been fine. I don't think he's been glaringly bad in any particular area.
34: I thought I saw a number that said he's 4-13 in game sixes throughout his career.
6: Yeah. Well, so he definitely, the warts definitely showed up tonight, or on Friday night, I should say. Dennis Schroeder, after having a big game five, came back down to earth. You know, so, but when you have Allen and Mobley and Donovan Mitchell, who struggled a bit from the field, but there's no reason why this team can't be in the upper echelon of the Eastern Conference. They should not be struggling with a decent Toronto Raptor team. They shouldn't be.
34: We talked about it before the playoffs. Cleveland is the type of team that you feel like talent-wise just continues to underperform, and therefore you can't pick them. You need them to prove that they can actually rise to the occasion.
6: Yeah.
34: I was texting with Bob Smith, the voice of Fox Sports, AM 570, the Dodgers a little bit.
6: There's FNA. That voice, that's Bob Smith.
34: The greatest voice of all time.
6: That's right.
34: And the one thing I told him, I think this was after game five, was like, it feels like at times that James Harden and Donovan Mitchell are feeding off one another with them both underperforming.
6: Yeah.
34: And coming up small in big spots because they both have had that reputation at times. I think it's a little bit unfair with Donovan Mitchell.
6: He's had some humongous playoff games, Donovan Mitchell has.
34: He's had some huge ones, even outside the bubble, with the Cavaliers the past few seasons. But the knock on him is he's just never made it to a conference finals before.
6: Right.
34: And they had a 25-point lead with the Utah Jazz when they were the number one seed against the Clippers back in 2021. And they lost that game six and ended up losing the series because of that. That was the closeout for the Clippers. So he has had the stigma on him, and obviously it's well documented with James Harden not playing well, especially at the end of series in closeout games. And it's like the pressure on both of those guys now being on the same team together. It's like iron sharpens iron, but there's something else. There's like some crooked swords or something like that with the Green Ranger. I don't know what you'd call it, but they are bringing out the worst in one another at times is what it has felt like because they both have had their playoff demons.
6: Well, you know who's going to end up feeling the brunt of it is the head coach, Kenny Atkinson, probably.
34: Probably should have called a timeout late in this game, actually.
6: Yeah, look. And he
34: lost the basketball with Dennis Schroeder.
6: Because they're not going to get rid of Donovan Mitchell, obviously. You know, Evan Mobley is kind of a linchpin for you. Jared Allen, his name was kind of floated around in trade rumors going into last offseason.
34: Fear the fro.
6: So he might be a guy that they might want to move and try to get. But something needs to be shaken up there. That roster is way too talented for them not to have made it to a conference finals, to not be performing better than this, again, against the Toronto team. And look, you know, Brandon Ingram hasn't been great in this series when he has played. He missed the last game and he was injured. But if they don't have one of their go-to guys and you're still finding a way to lose in overtime in a closeout game, that's not a good look.
34: That's a team that I trust much less than the Pistons in their Game 7 back at home.
6: Yeah, I would say that.
34: The Cleveland Cavaliers, because of that pressure on those two guys in particular and recent history with them, I would have some concerns. Obviously, the Toronto Raptors are playing with house money at this point.
6: Yeah. This is FNA on FSR. Still got a couple of more in the Western Conference to get to. One team advanced earlier tonight. One of the favorites, at least one of my favorites, got eliminated on Thursday night. What is the future? Yeah, exactly. Thank you. What does the future hold for them? We'll talk about that coming up next. FNA on FSR.
29: We're talking East.
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0: Ever notice how you come across somebody once in a while and you shouldn't have f***ed with?
1: 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FNA.
5: It is FNA on FSR. I'm Adam Mosel. He's Kevin Figures. At follow Adam A. At KFig1. 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Did we bury the lead?
6: LeBron James.
7: Kind of, yeah. To be honest with you.
5: We got a lot of time.
7: We do.
5: Maybe because we're trying so hard not to just cater to Southern California, because this is a national show here on Fox Sports Radio, but yeah, we're doing it from...
7: It's probably an element of most people would rather talk about either positively or negatively about LeBron James more so than, you know, Brandon Ingram and whether or not he's playing for the Toronto Raptors. No disrespect to America's Hat.
5: Well, there are a lot of LeBron James detractors and people that have been stricken with LDS, which...
7: Not the Church of Latter-day Saints, by the way.
5: No, LeBron derangement syndrome.
7: Oh, gotcha.
5: They're
7: just wanted to make sure.
5: They're hurt tonight.
9: And he cried like Nancy Kerrigan.
5: Oh, they're crying tonight.
7: Because they were rooting so hard for LeBron to be the one, to be the first one out of, what, 150 series or whatever it's been, to blow a 3-0 lead.
5: They were going to try to take him out of the top five.
7: Oh, yeah, easily.
5: They were going to say, forget the GOAT. This disqualifies him from that combo.
12: That's why he's the GOAT. The GOAT.
5: But he's 41,
7: well,
5: and I said it last week, and I know it gets old people saying it. I think you should appreciate greatness a little bit more, because he was the best player in a series in 2026 at the age of 41, and they closed out the Houston Rockets tonight because of him.
7: Best player on the floor, by the way, on Friday night.
5: Yeah.
7: Dominated the game.
5: He controlled the entire series.
7: And by the way... Up-tempo, like a lot of the, I don't know what the exact numbers are, and I could try to find it out here, like fast break points, but the Lakers, anytime and every time they could run on Houston, a younger, more athletic team, they did it, and they were masterful at it.
5: They were choosy, like choosy moms choose Jif, choosy LeBrons choose when to get out and run, and when to set up your offense in the half court and just dissect their defense that way. And by the way, the Lakers' defense was tremendous, holding the Houston Rockets 78 points. Some of that is on Houston.
7: Well, look, I even thought, and I said this to somebody the other day, is like, Houston was so hot in game five. I was like, I know they're younger, fresher legs, more energy, all that. With all due respect, they ain't that good at outside shooters.
5: Thompson hitting those three-pointers. He's a 20% three-point shooter.
7: Yeah, if you're a Rocket fan, it reminds me of that game six in L.A. against the Clippers, and I forget exactly what year that was.
5: We don't need to do this and talk about Josh Smith and Corey Brewer going off.
7: But we do, because it was such an anomaly. It was guys who couldn't shoot a lick, and all of a sudden, Josh Smith off the bench, Dwight Howard and James Harden, their two big guns, are both sitting on the bench. 15-point lead for the Clippers goes down to nothing with a bunch of bench guys who can't shoot a lick.
5: Yeah.
7: And I'm not saying that these guys are as bad as those guys, but, I mean, you're not expecting Amen Thompson and Tari Eason, who's been having a terrible series offensively, to all of a sudden start lighting you up. And that's what happened in Game 5. So you were wondering, can they continue that on? And to start, it looked good enough.
5: Yeah.
7: But then a little bit of a regression to the mean.
5: Well,
7: I didn't think it would be so bad that Houston would shoot 35% from the field.
5: I also did not know Rui Hachimura was going to drop 21 points and people would start calling him the Japanese Dale Ellis.
7: But I'll say this. It's not out of the realm of possibility, because if you watched him through his Laker tenure, he can go on heaters like this when he's open.
5: He was a top 10 3-point shooter this season.
7: Yeah, shot close to 40%, if not a little over 40%. So it's not that much of it. It's not that crazy that Rui can go off and go 5 of 7 from three.
5: He hit as many 3-pointers as the Houston Rockets' entire team hit. He was 5 of 7. They were 5 of 28. Yeah. And the Lakers also, as much as we were talking about it, and I said it earlier today on AM 570 with Rogan and Rodney, them looking like they were starting to run out of gas, they made more effort plays out there.
7: They did.
5: They were better on the glass. They had 15 offensive rebounds against a team that's a historically great rebounding team out there in the Houston Rockets. Houston got into this mode where they just knew, we can't score on these guys. We're going to lose this game. We're going to lose the series, and they gave in a little bit.
7: Which, by the way, who would have ever thought 4 months ago you would ever say, we can't score against the Lakers? That was just not a thing that any team ever said. Totally ridiculous notion. And fast forward, their defensive effort is a big reason why they got that 3-0 series lead. Kind of let go of the rope, as people would say, the last couple of games. And then, and I'll give credit to Austin Reeves, too.
5: Yep.
7: Didn't play that well, wasn't extremely efficient in the previous game. Just easy offense. What was he, 7 for 14 from the field. But just getting to the rim, especially in the second half, with relative ease against, again, one of the best defensive teams in the entire league. And he made it look easy.
5: Just the fact incredible. He came back in this series off the oblique injury, too.
2: They called me Mr. Glass.
5: He beat the timetable. It was 4 to 6 weeks. He got back before 4 weeks.
7: Right.
5: Like, that's impressive to me. But a lot of people, they just didn't understand how bad Houston could be at their worst. And I did have a tweet from March 8th where I said, whoever gets the Houston Rockets in the first round, congrats. And I don't like to pat myself on the back, Kevin, but
3: you're a smart motherfucker. That's right.
5: This time I was right. I wasn't right about every series in the first round, and we'll get into that in a little bit here. But so many people underestimated LeBron James and how good he still is. And the fact that he could, hey, LeBron, we need you to go be third best player on this team. We need you to downsize your game a little bit because we got Luka, we got Austin Reeves, and right. They go 15-2 in March as LeBron sacrifices his game and everybody said he wouldn't be able to do it. He did that. And then those two guys get hurt.
7: It flips it right back to old school LeBron.
5: LeBron, could you please run the show completely once again at the age of 41? Give us 37 minutes in a closeout game and be the best player out there on the floor. Could you do that for us?
7: I bet. I got you.
5: I'm sorry, but these people with LDS, LeBron derangement syndrome, they are missing out on greatness. And it baffles me. Like, let that hate out.
6: Don't give in to hate.
5: Let it out.
7: Oh, yeah. And when they eventually lose to the Oklahoma City Thunder in whatever it ends up being, regular sweep, gentleman sweep.
5: They're going
7: to
5: get smacked.
7: And they're going to let LeBron have it. It was like, oh, Jordan will let this. Whatever stuff that people say that hate on LeBron James will find some way to be able to rip into him.
5: I got a perfect example of the shift and the pivot and the goalpost moving that is going to be happening from LeBron haters. I'm sure Rob Parker will shift to this. Everybody out there. But there's this guy named Jacob the Clipper. Who is a Clippers fan, but I know a lot of Clipper Nation doesn't claim him.
7: I'll say, this is one of your boys then.
5: No, I wouldn't go that far. No. He said this before the series
7: Dissension
5: started.
7: Dissension in the ranks, all right.
5: He said this, a bit of a civil war. No Austin Reeves and no Luka. Y'all about to see what old Wizards Mike had to deal with. Bron with no all-star teammates is going to get swept in the first round.
7: So what did he tweet tonight?
5: So he's automatically jumping to a different argument now. I already bought my tickets to game 4 against OKC so I can witness Bron getting swept in person.
7: Oh, so just no acknowledgement of what he said about the first series, though.
5: Not that I've seen.
7: Interesting.
5: I get, was that Wizards LeBron or was that,
7: yeah, right.
5: Like, oh, it looked pretty good to me. It looked miles better than what I saw from Michael Jordan on the Wizards.
7: Wizards Jordan couldn't even make the postseason in a god-awful Eastern Conference. So.
5: Look, Jordan did his meniscus early on in his Wizards tenure, and he was never the same and all these things. But regardless of that, everyone out there that was frothing at the mouth, waiting to see if LeBron could be the first player ever to blow a 3-0 lead, and they were going to hold that against him, even though he's at the age of 41.
7: Yeah, with no context added to it. And look, I realize that usually with history goes context. Context gets lost the further and further away we get from things. If that were to happen, nobody would say this is a 41-year-old with an arthritic foot who is the third fiddle on this team behind Austin Reeves and Luka Doncic and a roster that's not even built around his strengths.
5: Well, look.
7: Like, nobody would acknowledge that.
5: I tried to do it. I just did with Michael Jordan.
7: Reasonable people would.
5: I know. But, like, I try to be fair. I say Michael Jordan, after the first 40 games with the Wizards, I think did his meniscus. He tried to play through it for a while. He eventually shut it down. He came back. He was playing on one leg the next season. The efficiency went way down. But he was pretty impressive early on. He still had some games here and there.
7: I would say even all things considered, in his final season, he played all 82. Yeah. I think he shot, 46 or 47% from the field as a primarily mid-range jump shooter. I mean, that in and of itself was impressive considering what he had gone through. So
5: I thought it enhanced his legacy. And at that time, I was like, if he can get the Wizards to the playoffs, that would be as impressive to me as some rings.
7: I would agree.
5: And I said into this series with LeBron, if they can beat Houston, if he can beat Houston as a minus 750 underdog in this series, you had to bet 750 to win a $100 on the Houston Rockets. That's how big of favorites they were. That would be a feather in his cap. That would be an accomplishment. That would be an achievement. I'm not backing off that now. Now, the context there is, okay, we weren't sure how many games Kevin Durant was going to miss, but they won three games, the Lakers, without Luka and Austin Reeves.
7: Right.
5: So I think that kind of goes out the window a little bit.
7: They kind of cancel each other out to a certain degree.
5: Houston was still favorites the first three games of the series.
7: Even when Durant didn't play two of the first three.
5: I don't think the Lakers were favored in a game.
7: Not a single one.
5: Until game four and five. And then tonight, I think Houston was favored again.
7: They
5: going
7: were.
5: Back home.

0: He's not getting any younger. The roster as a whole, young, exciting to a certain degree. They have a bunch of guys who are really good athletes, but not necessarily very refined offensively. So I don't know exactly what they do and how they retool this roster, but they can't bring the same roster back next year. Maybe Ime Udoka. I think he's probably on his way out, to be honest with you.
1: He could be.
2: You're out.
3: I would honestly hold Raphael Stone. Damn! Raphael, their GM. I would put a lot of this at his feet. I would lay a lot of this at his feet because Fred VanVleet goes out before the season starts and they never replaced him. And not having a guard who could organize their offense and making KD have to do that too much and just not having a facilitator out there, a traditional playmaker like that, really killed this team. Yeah, they still shouldn't have lost.
0: Put way too much on Reed Shepard's shoulders, and that's not really his natural role. He's more of a scorer. He's not a creator for a bunch of other guys.
3: Yeah, Reed Shepard, like, his best case scenario is being Peyton Pritchard or something like
0: that. I'd agree with
3: that.
0: Which
3: is good.
0: Yeah.
3: Which is not bad in this league. He's a sixth man of the year, and he scales up and starts all the time.
0: But you're asking him to be the starting point guard for a team like this. He's not a score-first guy,
3: is the point. Like, that's not what he's looking to do. Their offense was as ugly as the Magic's. Okay, not today.
0: No offense was ugly as the Magic's.
3: But they have had real deficiencies on that end that they never really addressed, and that's pretty pathetic from the front office. And we read that quote last week where they basically punted on the season in some ways and just gave up, saying, oh, maybe it's just not our year. We got all these injuries going on. I guess it's just not our year. Not your year.
0: Yeah.
3: Well, you got KD.
0: The locker room politics when it comes to KD too, and the tweeting and all the other stuff, and whether or not what his relationship is with those guys in the locker room. And if you're choosing KD or all these young guys, all due respect, I'm probably going with all the young guys. The problem is, somebody will do it because he's still ultra-talented when he's healthy when he plays. If there is a market for Kevin Durant, what does that look like?
3: I mean, he's going to finish All-NBA second or third team this year. He was that good, and he played, what did he play, 78 games? He played a ton of games this year. So, yeah, if they want to move him, that is a possibility. Or if they want to hold on to him and just find more guard help or just hope that, okay, our guys have a little bit more experience, a little bit more seasoning now. But that's 2 years in a row they had a winnable series and they weren't able to pull it off.
0: Right. Coming up next on the FNA, I was going to say the FNA podcast. It's been a long time since we've had the FNA podcast. It's FNA on FSR.
4: FNA, Cotton, right. FNA.
0: We have Geek News featuring what again?
3: Boobs and video games.
0: That's what I thought it was. Yeah.
3: Peanut butter and jelly. This is big time. We'll talk about it. A game you can download right now that just came out today, and you can get it for free. Did I mention boobs? All right, coming up next, FNA on FSR.
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2: It is FNA on FSR coming up in about 10 minutes or so. Mark Medina, Fox Sports Radio NBA insider, going to talk about all the happenings around the NBA postseason. And there's been a lot of happenings going back to Friday night, even going back to Thursday as well with the Knicks demolition of the Atlanta Hawks. So we'll get to that.
3: That was as bad as the happening, the M. Night Shyamalan movie. Nobody wants to talk about
2: it. Didn't see it.
3: Let me tell you.
2: I haven't heard great things.
3: Someone got run over by their own lawnmower at one point. It was weird.
2: A segment I have heard great things about is this one.
4: Bill Nye the Science Guy.
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6: What is a nerd?
7: Lone gunman.
8: We're playing D&D tonight. You want to come?
9: Gangsters, what's up, guys?
10: Beekman's World.
11: Don't be jealous that I've been chatting online with babes all day.
12: Just keep your power gloves off her, pal.
13: Brace yourselves, gentlemen.
3: Now, sadly, young men have some wild imaginations. And, you know, they tend to be into video games and anime and things like that. And sometimes they fall in love with a fictitious character that doesn't exist in real life. And eventually they'll be able to save up their money and buy one of these new AI robot fembots.
2: Okay. This is kind of where
3: fembots are almost here.
2: Where I figured where you were going. I thought they already were here to a certain degree.
3: Yeah, actually, they are. There's places you can find them. But the very
2: places you can find real people to talk to, too, you know?
3: Like Fox Sports Radio.
2: Yeah,
3: call
2: exactly.
3: In.
2: Yeah.
3: 877-99 on Fox.
2: Hey, yeah, need a friend. He's somebody to talk to. Talk to us. We'll talk to Brandon first. And if you're good enough, then you can talk to us. How about that?
3: But
2: sorry, Brandon, you have to deal with all the crazies.
3: There's been some real hotties in anime history.
14: Oh, my God, I feel so good.
3: Starting with Daisy Duck.
2: Okay.
3: I thought she was...
2: Not really my style, but all right.
3: Attractive.
2: Okay.
3: What about Lolo the Rabbit from Space Jam?
2: Okay, again, not necessarily my speed.
3: Every girl's Halloween costume now. Naughty Nurse is so 2001. Now it's Lolo the Bunny for Space Jam 2. But
2: any more in that list there for you?
3: No, I got to get started.
2: Did Minnie Mouse
3: get
2: it for you or what?
3: Maybe this was Minnie.
14: Oh, my God. I feel so good.
3: Who knows?
2: Hopefully Mickey didn't find out.
3: Yeah, hopefully it's not the Mickey from South Park, the way they represent him. Video games also tend to have females that, you know, they exaggerate and accentuate things with.
2: No, I don't want you know what you mean.
3: You know, I thought I knew a guy once that would rent the game Dead or Alive Volleyball Edition.
2: Yeah, but, Dead or Alive Beach Volleyball, that's right.
3: Now, was that you or David Magdaleno?
2: Both of us.
3: Was that for Xbox?
2: It was for Xbox, the original Xbox, and it was one of the worst games I've ever played.
3: But a hot seller for some reason.
2: I guess so.
3: And maybe it was the graphics, and maybe it was the females in it. And hey, I was no stranger to it. You know, I was watching Tifa and those cut scenes in Final Fantasy VII, and, you know, she was...
15: And I'd hit out the park, no question, with all due respect.
3: She was gorgeous. Ares was more like the girl next door.
2: Okay.
3: But then you have Chun-Li, of course.
2: Right. Cammy from Street Fighter.
3: Cammy would turn around.
2: Some people were into.
3: You'd let her beat you sometimes just so she could turn around and show her thong. Like, it's a sad world in video games. And then there was the ultimate, just pandering to young men and just seeing how much we could sell a game, even though it was a really good game, but it happened to involve a woman that had some huge graphic blocks on her chest.
2: That's like, a good way to frame that, Adam. Are you talking about a woman named Lara Croft, maybe?
3: Yeah, Lara Croft Tomb Raider.
15: Okay. And I'd hit out the park. No question.
2: Just a wild guess. Respect. Wild guess on my part.
3: She had a couple movies made after her.
2: Yep.
3: But there were multiple games on the original PlayStation and rumors of there being a nude code out there, but there never really was. And the game was actually really cool.
2: I'm sure some nerd out there created one.
3: It was about puzzles. Or something. Oh, yeah. Oh, yeah. Well, I mean, I'm guessing. Because there's everything on the internet. You know, the dark web and stuff. But she got her movies with Angelina Jolie. Did I say movies or boobies? She got her...
2: Yes, is the answer to that question.
3: It was a worldwide phenomenon. Lara Croft Tomb Raider, multiple sequels to her game. And so some fans are taking things a different direction. And I don't know if this is better or worse or more sexist or less. Or
5: Mr. Treehorn treats objects like women, man.
3: But, you know, the original Tomb Raider was in 3D. And I mean 3D. Well, now some fans, they put her in 2D. And you can download the game at trcustoms.org/levels/3883. And it's some classic Tomb Raider levels made in 2D, and they've been working on it for 4 years. So it should be pretty good.
2: I'm sure. You know who's pretty good? Mark Medina, Fox Sports Radio NBA Insider, joining us next. FNA on FSR. We are Fox
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30: The Detroit Pistons came back to force a Game 7 of their first-round playoff series, winning at Orlando Friday night 93-79 despite trailing by 24 early in the third quarter. The Magic in the second half scored 19 points, a playoff record low for a half. Toronto will have a Game 7 Sunday after winning against Cleveland in overtime 112-110. RJ Barrett, the last-second three-pointer. The Lakers eliminated Houston in Game 6 98-78. Game 6 NHL wins for Buffalo and Vegas each advances, and Tampa Bay forced a Game 7 for Sunday after its 1-0 overtime win at Montreal. Cameron Young leads by 5 strokes in Miami at Doral, and in baseball, the Brewers won 6-1 at Washington. Winning pitcher Jacob Mizorowski left in the 6th inning with a hamstring cramp after 5 1/3 hitless innings. Wins for the Mets and Cardinals. I'm Steve DeSager.
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28: 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Oh, yeah. They're kicking the weekend off. It's FNA.
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28: 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Kevin Figures and Adam Osley.
2: That's right. Hour 2 of FNA on FSR. Hit us up on X at KFig1. And at Follow Adam A. Coming up later this hour, some NFL quarterback headlines to get to, including, does the best man always play? Not necessarily. So we'll get into that coming up in just a little bit. But right now, got a lot of NBA to get to with one of our favorite guests, Adam.
3: Yeah, longtime friend of ours.
2: Yeah.
3: Who has never been on before.
36: Phone's ringing, dude.
37: Thank you, Donnie.
3: Never been on today.
2: Not today.
3: Because it's a new day. And I think this guy, to go back to our last segment, has never made a boob out of himself when talking about the NBA. I'm sorry, Mark. We were talking about Tomb Raider, Lara Croft. There's a 2D game out. So I had to find a way to transition out of that. But thank you once again for joining us here on Fox Sports Radio. He's at MarkG_Medina is where you find him. Mark, do you ever play any of those Tomb Raider games back in the day?
38: I did play them. I didn't play them well. I thought the movie was really great, and then it just kind of fizzled out after. Weren't there some sequels after that?
3: There were two movies. Then there was a reboot that didn't have Angelina Jolie because I guess she aged out or something like that.
2: Wait, so who was it? I didn't even realize it was a reboot. Who did they replace her with?
3: Michael Fassbender's
38: wife.
3: Being
38: really, really good, and then interest waned.
3: Yeah.
38: It didn't have the kind of enduring power that, say, Eminem might have, right?
2: There you go.
3: Who could have that much enduring power with Lara Croft? Okay, let's talk about a team that we brought up earlier that went 0-23 in about a 12-minute stretch, Mark. I don't know if I've ever seen a worse offensive performance than what we saw tonight from the Orlando Magic. Have you, and what do you attribute that to?
38: Well, I saw the Houston Rockets miss 20 consecutive three-pointers in that decisive Game 7 against the Golden State Warriors in 2018 Western Conference Finals. But I think that's different context because they were playing well otherwise up until that point. With the Magic, they've been up and down all year. And this is a team that thought that they're going to be part of the contending mix after getting Desmond Bane, trading a bunch of draft picks. I talked with Jalen Suggs earlier in the season. He was relaying to me, as soon as they got Desmond Bane, he was telling him, hey, we're going to be competing for a championship. So that were the expectations. And now what happened in reality is they lose in seven games as an eighth seed. And, yeah, they challenged the Pistons, but they had their own flaws. Cade Cunningham not shooting efficiently, their three-point shooting as a team being inconsistent. But with the Magic, this whole season has been inconsistent. Even when you account for the injuries with Paolo Banchero and Franz Wagner, they've underachieved regardless of who's been on the floor. And so it's pretty fitting with how they played in Game 7 with you know, with that lapse of a racing 24-point deficit and really no one shooting well from the field. Because this is a team that had a lot of talent, but they would be the first to admit that they didn't always move the ball as well as they should have. They relied way too much on one-on-one play.
2: Yeah, speaking of underachieving, let's stay in the Eastern Conference in the other series that took place on Friday night, and that's the Cleveland Cavaliers, a team that has disappointed probably the last two or three years, I'd say, considering the level of talent. People thought they'd be at the top of the Eastern Conference, competing for conference championships and potentially going to the finals, and now they find themselves in a Game 7 against a solid, young Toronto Raptor team, but a team that I think most people assumed the Cavaliers would be able to dispatch in five or six games. To what do you attribute Cleveland's issues, not only even this year, just the last couple of seasons?
38: Yeah, well, I think these past two seasons have been a contrast. Last season, you know, they had the NBA's best record, and then they wind up falling flat here. This season, they've been up and down all year. Pre-James Harden trade and post-James Harden trade, there's been overlapping injuries, but there's also been inconsistency. But when you look at this specific game, yeah, everyone's going to talk about R.J. Barrett and that three-point shot that, you know, hit off the rim and fell into the basket. I mean, it's a make-or-miss league, but the problem with the Cavaliers is they missed way too many shots. I mean, they went 11-41 from three. And, you know, Clipper fans will be very familiar with this, as well as Houston Rockets fans. James Harden did not show up. 5-14 from the field. Same thing with Donovan Mitchell, 11-26. And that's been the theme this season. When one of their stars are playing well, the other isn't. And so even when you have a player like Evan Mobley, who has had his own inconsistency with health and play, this time perform at a high level, it doesn't really matter if your other star teammates don't show up.
3: Mark Medina is our guest here on Fox Sports Radio. He's on Fox for the first time today with us. Mark, who do you favor in Game 7 between Boston and Philadelphia coming up a little bit later today?
38: Well, I do favor the Celtics only because I'd be hard-pressed to think that the favorites in the Eastern Conference would all of a sudden be losing the first round against a Sixers team that hasn't had Joel Embiid. But look, they've defied expectations with the Sixers. Tyrese Maxey being an all-star player, Paul George all of a sudden looking like how he was in Indiana. So I think anything is possible. I think I also expected that the Celtics would have a better version of Jason Tatum, but you know he's still rounding into form. And I also thought that they'd maintain the strong play they showed this regular season. And it just hasn't been the case. They've been living by the three, dying by the three. But I do think the Celtics ultimately prevail. But, you know, if I'm wrong here, I'm no longer as surprised as I was earlier in the season, earlier in the series that actually was competitive.
2: Well, Mark, let's put a bow on the Eastern Conference because, you know, we talked about the previous series with Detroit and Orlando on the epic collapse by the Magic in the second half. What do you think is worse, the Magic scoring 19 points in the second half and blowing a 24-point lead, or the Atlanta Hawks being down by 60-plus points at one point against the New York Knicks?
38: Well, I think technically the Atlanta Hawks' performance is a lot worse. But I think what's arguably more disheartening is what happened with the Magic, because it looked like that they were in control of the game and frankly, more in control of the series. I know the Hawks, they got off to that 2-1 series lead against the Knicks. They have been up and down, but the Knicks have really been on a momentum tear ever since then. And so it wasn't as surprising that the Knicks dominated. Maybe not to that extent, but it wasn't surprising the way they closed out. With the Magic, you thought, you know what, they have the ingredients to upset the Pistons, but they wound up fumbling the ball at the worst opportune time. And when you have that kind of lead, it's inexcusable to be squandering it.
3: Mark, with the Lakers closing out the Houston Rockets tonight in Houston and LeBron James looking like the best player in this series, he was. How much does this enhance his career for you? How much do you think this just furthers his case of being maybe the greatest ever?
38: I don't think anything that has happened or will happen in these playoffs are going to help or hurt his legacy. I know for sure, you know, it goes without saying, if the Lakers squandered the 3-0 series lead to Houston, like, it's epic content for him to get dunked on because no team has ever done that in NBA history. But that didn't happen. But I think the bigger thing is, you know, they're missing Luka Doncic. Austin Reeves isn't the full player he is. They have a collection of role players that are good but not great. And the Rockets, yeah, they're their own Jekyll and Hyde team, but they were a team that was favored entering the first round, knowing what was at stake here. But I think moving forward, the Lakers, they put on a little bit of a scare to losing those two consecutive games. I think for the most part, they impressed me more than discouraged me with how they played without Luka Doncic and Austin Reeves for most of the series. And LeBron, you know, he turned back the clock and played at a high level, and you mostly saw the best version of Marcus Smart and Rui Hachimura and DeAndre Ayton. But I also kind of think it is what it is. Like, this series is going to be completely irrelevant to the next series because the Houston Rockets and the Oklahoma City Thunder are two completely different teams. And so I think all the Lakers are setting themselves up for is a short 4 or 5-game series against the Thunder. Because of just the reality that the Lakers don't know when Luka's getting back, even when they've been at full strength, they've been overwhelmed by OKC and the Thunder, barring Shai Gilgeous-Alexander getting hurt, they don't really have any major weaknesses on that team, and they've easily absorbed Jalen Williams' absence. So, yeah, I don't think anything really changes the needle, but it's at least good that for their meme's sake that they avoided the 3-0 storyline.
2: Mark, what do you think the future holds for this Houston Rockets team? A lot of people were talking about the questionable future for Ime Udoka as the head coach. Yeah. Rumors about Kevin Durant and dissension in the locker room with tweeting and all of that and relationships with his teammates. Do you think they just run this back next year and just hope that they have a healthy Fred VanVleet to be the point guard, the missing piece that they had that they didn't have this season? Or do you think there's a potential roster shakeup that can happen over there?
38: No, I don't think they run it back. Yes, Fred VanVleet is a huge absence. They need another veteran voice, need a point guard. They didn't address that, you know, post-injury and pre-trade deadline. But what the changes look like, they're going to try to get Giannis Antetokounmpo. And so I think everything's on the table. But I think philosophically, it's more likely that they part ways with more of their younger core than parting ways with Kevin Durant. Kevin Durant certainly isn't blameless here, specifically, you know, with what he said about the burner account, but I think when you're looking at his performance on the floor, he's been, you know, the same efficient player as he was in his prime. And yeah, the injuries happened this playoff series, and that's not good, but, you know, it's a huge contrast to what happened in the regular season. He was pretty available, and these injuries, I don't want to say Father Time's not a factor because maybe healing, it was a slower process, but these injuries were on freak plays. Like, first he bumps knees in practice just before the playoffs start. He hyperextends his right knee. And then when he's playing in game two, twists his left ankle. So I think they'll keep Kevin Durant, but because of where things are and Giannis likely being available, I think everything's on the table.
3: You mentioned Giannis there. What would be the framework for a deal with Houston? Just spitballing here. How do you think they would, I guess, center around which player?
38: Yeah, it's a really good question because clearly the Bucks have shown pre-trade deadline they're not going to just trade Giannis because they feel like, hey, we got to get something because he might leave or not sign the extension in October. But I think, you know, the asking price is going to be Kevin Durant, draft picks, and maybe some rotation players. And then the Rockets will probably counter back and see, okay, what about if we change it to more draft picks and more of the young guys instead of Kevin Durant. I think the other X factor here is that there's going to be more competition than there was leading in the trade deadline with other teams, because there's more teams that have cap space like the Lakers, and more teams have assets because of draft picks leading into the draft. So because of that competition, maybe the Rockets blink a few times, but I don't think that the initial offer is going to involve Kevin Durant. But it's going to come down to, you know, is it still worth enough to get Giannis while still salvaging a roster so it's not just him and a bunch of random guys, and therefore they have no chance in actually contending.
2: Mark Medina, Fox Sports Radio, NBA insider, joining us here on FNA on FSR. Let's go to the Minnesota-Denver series, a series that did not go the way that I certainly assumed it would. And obviously there are a lot of moving parts, Aaron Gordon getting hurt, and then subsequently Anthony Edwards goes out, and so does Dante DiVincenzo, and then so does Ayo Dosunmu. So many moving pieces. And ultimately, most people, I think, thought it was a foregone conclusion with all the injuries. Denver would find a way to be able to force a game seven, and they just were not able to get it done. Just your general assessment of how the series went, especially considering how many heavy hitters were not available to play for both teams in this series.
38: Yeah, well, you outlined, Kevin, all the different moving parts really well, but here's the reality. Nikola Jokic should still be able to prevail through that, and he did not have a good series. I mean, when you're looking at his stat line, three of the games he shot well below 40%, if not worse. He was terrible from three-point range in every single game, shooting below 20%. And, you know, the MO on Nikola Jokic during his MVP seasons or when he came close is that he's very dangerous as a scorer, very dangerous as a passer, regardless of who's on the floor. And that's one of the things that the Nuggets would talk about, that they would say, you know, Jokic's season, you know, during this regular season was actually his best ever because there were so many moving pieces with injuries. Jamal Murray was healthy, but Aaron Gordon wasn't. Neither was Christian Brown and Peyton Watson at certain parts of the season. Yet Nikola Jokic was still averaging a triple-double and still making the most of what he had and still helping them, you know, have a fighter's chance as a third seed. And that didn't translate to against Minnesota. Now, Minnesota, they've really elevated their game. You know, before Anthony Edwards got hurt, he was playing really well. Same thing with Julius Randle. Rudy Gobert has shown that he's not a punchline as a defender. He is partly responsible why Nikola Jokic struggled. And I think Jaden McDaniels, he's one of those underrated players. I know a lot of attention has been made on his defense and, you know, his obvious trash talking on how poor he thought the Nuggets defended. But the other valuable part is he's grown as a scorer, and the Wolves often say, Chris Finch, the Wolves coach, will often say that how Jaden McDaniels scores is often a barometer of how well the team's offense is, because if he's not scoring a lot, it's usually because Anthony Edwards or Julius Randle is playing too much one-on-one. If Jaden McDaniels is scoring double digits as well, it's because the team's moving the ball well. So the fact that they were able to absorb Anthony Edwards toward the end of the series and Dante DiVincenzo shows that the Wolves, they do get up for big games, and in high-stakes games, they play offense the right way. And it also helps that Rudy's playing, you know, all defensive-type performance when they need it the most from him.
3: Mark, last one for me. What do you think of the new 3-2-1 draft lottery proposal? Does it accomplish everything that needs to be done?
38: No, I don't, because I get the whole idea that you don't want to have repeat draft winners, you know, with the idea that it incentivizes them to do well. But I think, you know, it also undercuts the NBA's other priority about giving, teams that are struggling that don't have the means to rebuild a better path to rebuild. And so I get in this day and age right now that it's fashionable to punish a team that has the worst record because of the whole tanking thing. But a lot of times teams fall at the bottom of the standings for no other reason other than they've had a string of bad luck with just unforeseen injuries, or they have young players that are still developing. And if you're going to penalize a team that's doing that, I think it solves one problem and then creates more.
2: I know Adam said last question, but since I do have the Clippers guy sitting to my left, I'm going to ask about the future
3: what?
2: Of that franchise when it comes to Kawhi Leonard. There's been dueling rumors out all week long. Could the Clippers try to trade some of the assets they have now, including Darius Garland, to try to improve the roster and win now with Kawhi? Or do they try to blow this up, keep Darius and some of the younger talent, and try to trade Kawhi Leonard and try to start a rebuild? Where do you think the direction the Clippers go in? And I realize that the aspiration situation is still hanging over their heads. But in your opinion, what do you think is the best mode for the Clippers to attack this offseason?
38: Yeah, well phrased question here with the caveat that you mentioned. We'll see what happens with the aspiration investigations. But let's just go with the premise that there's no major penalties that the Clippers have to absorb with loss of assets or contracts. I don't think they're trading Kawhi Leonard. I think that they're going to keep building around him. And Darius Garland's still on the team, and then it's just a matter of finding right rotation pieces that can give them the best shot. I think Darius Garland, I know that he has the injury history. It's well documented, and he wasn't fully healthy here either. But a lot of his injuries, you know, are more circumstantial. You know, first with the fractured jaw, and then, you know, his toe injuries, I think he's going to be able to be behind that. So I know the Clipper fans have always been full of angst with all these injury bugs sitting players, but I don't think that Darius Garland is going to be an injury-prone player moving forward. And he's young, and he's going to be more comfortable with a full camp. So I think that's a good starting point, as well as the fact that Kawhi is still on the team. But there will be changes. It will just be, you know, the rest of the roster.
3: No changes here. Mark Medina, he's a stalwart. He's our MVP, the real MVP, at @MarkG_Medina. You hear the M&M in the background. That's how we bonded here on FSR.
2: That's right.
3: With FNA. Mark, thanks for doing this once again. It's the start of a new day, so you may be on, you know, four more times before you get some sleep later tonight.
38: Well, Adam, Kevin, I appreciate you being the first of who knows how many later on, but you guys are the MVP. You're co-hosting the show, and you know what? You made me look good because you guys are the stars, and you know how to make the right play.
2: Oh, look at you, Mark. Thanks. You are the MVP for sure, and we appreciate you coming on as you do.
3: The real MVP.
2: As often as you do, brother. Thanks so much. We'll talk to you.
38: Yeah, thanks so much. Be well, guys.
2: All right, take it easy, Mark. The great Mark Medina.
3: Eminem fan.
2: Just a little bit.
3: I actually do think, all things considered, Eminem's the GOAT.
5: That's why he's the GOAT!
2: There is an argument for that.
3: An argument?
2: No doubt.
3: There's no debate, Kevin. How dare you? Okay, there's
2: you
3: want to
2: open up the phone lines for this? Because I think that might take over the rest of the last 90 minutes of the show if we did that.
3: Oh, that'd be a long session of rap news.
2: Wouldn't it?
3: Well, we've done it before.
2: Yes, we have.
3: Hasn't stopped us yet.
2: No. Coming up next, got some quarterback headlines in the NFL, including a starting quarterback or potential starting quarterback who might not even be the best quarterback on his team.
3: Yeah.
2: We'll talk about that coming up next. FNA on FSR.
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6: Coming up, we'll get to our quarterback headlines. Also, maybe a little bit of college basketball. And we'll talk about the state of media and broadcasting today in the next hour.
2: We're going to critique ourselves is what's going to happen here?
6: Well, there's nothing to critique, Kevin. I mean, no. Come on now.
7: You're a smart motherfucker. That's right.
2: I don't know. There might be somebody who is online right now who might think differently.
6: All right.
2: Who might be ready to gloat.
6: Gunner from Minnesota is calling in. A guy who called in last week and wanted to talk to us about the series that he said was going to go 4 or 5 games. Well, his Timberwolves did end up winning, but it took 6 games. Gunner, what's up?
8: Hey, Adam. I was just one game off. Just one game. But I'm still holding my word. I'm holding the 6 games of Spurs, 6 games of Thunder. I'm still holding my word. Edwards will be back by game 3. I can count on it.
6: I don't know if that's happening. I will give you credit, though.
2: I was. Look, Gunner, I said on the air at the time a couple of weeks ago, I did not feel that Minnesota was going to win the series. Now, granted, the caveat was that I didn't think that Anthony Edwards and Jamie Daniels would be healthy. Anthony Edwards was okay. Jamie Daniels was spectacular. So I'll give you that. You proved me wrong.
8: Yeah, I'm going to say right now, I don't think Spurs will be able to handle the pressure with this team that played on Thursday. That team was just excellent. I'm going to say right now, if they play like that every game against Spurs, they're going to beat them in 6. I'm not worried.
6: Here's the thing. You guys have had Denver's number for some time.
2: Right.
6: You beat them in the playoffs before, and Rudy Gobert against Jokic,
2: Jokic put together
6: an all-time performance where all those DPOYs, they came to fruition. He was at his best when his best was required. Can he do it now against Wemby? But I'll give you credit, because you guys, if you were fully healthy, you might have won in 5.
2: Yeah, or 4, the way Denver performed in this series. Like, as big of a loss as Aaron Gordon was the last couple of games, I don't know if he's making up for every single solitary deficiency that Denver had the way this series went down.
6: Yeah.
2: He wasn't going to solve the problem on his own.
6: Denver's got bigger issues. We'll get into that.
8: Yeah, I don't think Wemby's going to be able to hold up to what they're thinking he's going to be able to hold up to. I think Rudy's going to lock him down. And if he's on perimeter, I think Jamie Daniels is locking down, no problem. But eventually, I know Jamie Daniels will call their defense weekend. He's going to show it again.
6: Gunner, I got a question for you. Have you ever gone against one of your teams before and actually thought they were going to lose? Because, you know, I'm seeing a consistent pattern here. You had the Panthers winning the Super Bowl. Mm-hmm. Now you have Minnesota. They're going to get to the Western Conference Finals.
2: Oh, actually, get there. He said they're going to beat Oklahoma City in 6 games. He's already called it.
6: Excuse me.
8: I sadly gone against my Twins, but been a while since we've done something.
6: Wisely.
2: If you had picked the Twins to win the World Series, I'd have to have you checked. You know, we'd have to get you to a mental institution there, Gunner.
8: My favorite sport is baseball, but I had to go against him sometimes.
2: Well, I'm sorry. Torrey Hunter and Justin Morneau aren't walking through that door, brother. I'm sorry.
8: Neither is Joe Mauer.
2: No, love Santana. Joe Mauer.
8: As a catcher.
2: Yeah, exactly. Gunner, congratulations on the first round victory. Best of luck against San Antonio coming up in the second round. Thanks for listening as always, brother.
6: You deserve it, Gunner.
2: Yeah.
6: Cooked us.
2: He did. Now is it going to happen again? Because I don't think either of us are picking San Antonio or picking, excuse me, Minnesota to beat San Antonio.
6: No, because I don't think Ant's coming back by game three.
2: That's the problem.
6: Even if he does, he was already dealing with a knee issue. Then he hyperextends the other knee because I think it was the right knee.
2: Right.
6: Then he does the left knee.
1: They called me Mr. Glass.
6: I think they're spent a little bit emotionally. And far be it for me to double down once again, bet against this Minnesota team. I mean, not actually bet against them, but I don't want to doubt them. But San Antonio is hungry. They're waiting. They're young. They're healthy. And I think Minnesota just got their championship beating the Denver Nuggets. Ooh.
2: See, I think it's the opposite effect. I think they've been infused with confidence. The fact that they were able to beat Denver without their best players. I mean, a couple of their top best players not on the floor, I think actually infuses them with more confidence. And if and when Anthony Edwards is able to come back, I do think they can give San Antonio a run for their money. No, do I think they're going to beat them? No. But would I be surprised if Minnesota beat San Antonio? I'll put it this way. I would not be. No. I would not be shocked if they found – because San Antonio doesn't have any experience. We mentioned Minnesota has had the wars against Denver. They've made it to the conference finals the last couple of years. They are a squad that is battle-tested. They have that playoff experience that San Antonio has been lacking. And one thing we talked about with San Antonio coming into the postseason, one big bugaboo or one big question mark is we just don't know how they will respond in this environment. So for all those reasons, I think Minnesota has a puncher's chance. But with that being said, I still believe San Antonio beats them in six.
6: Oh, okay. Fair enough. Look, if they get Anthony Edwards back and he looks decent enough, yeah, it could go six. But I still feel pretty confident about San Antonio because they only have one Jaden McDaniels. And San Antonio has so many guys that you're going to have to guard that are guards on the perimeter. I mean, this series came down to basically Jaden McDaniels was the perfect guy.
2: He was.
6: Yeah. Against Jamal Murray. And he's a great defender, don't get me wrong. But
2: the lift he gave them offensively was otherworldly.
6: Well, I couldn't believe the way they played and attacked, especially in game six, as relentless as they were. Terrence Shannon Jr. came in.
2: Of all people.
6: And dropped 25, who wasn't even getting playing time. And Chris Finch doesn't like playing young guys.
2: Not only that, like, had one of the biggest shots of the game. What was it, like two minutes left or a minute 45 left? And I think they were up by two. And he has a driving layup with an and one to basically put the game out of reach. This is a rookie.
6: It was magical. Honestly, yeah. A win like that against Denver, who, yes, they were missing Aaron Gordon. Yes, they didn't have Peyton Watson throughout the entire series.
2: That was a humongous loss, by the way, not having Peyton Watson.
6: But I'm sorry, they had the injury odds in their favor still. They still
2: Which
6: had
2: is
6: Jokic.
2: Crazy to say.
6: They still had Jamal Murray. They right. still had their two top guys out there. Christian Brown, awful. And that
2: this
6: contract
2: happens to him, though.
6: Is a real problem for them moving forward.
2: Christian Brown is almost one of those who's a really good regular season player, but when he can get overwhelmed and really good in matchups against really athletic teams. And now you talk about it. I don't think his contract is crazy. He's making like 23 a year. But when you're cap strapped like the Denver Nuggets are and have needs like they do, he's one of those guys that's probably going to be difficult to move.
6: Well, he's going to be difficult to move. Somebody, maybe to get off of him, they'd have to add something else, draft capital, something. But he is young enough where a team could say, okay, we're a rebuilding team. We'll bring him in. He has championship experience.
2: Or even I can see a team like the Lakers who are desperate for any sort of two-way help, you know, that he'd be someone that they might be interested in trading for.
6: He had such a bad season and a bad playoff series where you could see his confidence was low the way he was turning the basketball over.
2: Right.
6: But this starts and ends with Jamal Murray and Nikola Jokic. Like, those are engines. Nikola Jokic, I still would have said a week ago, is the best player in the game. I don't know if I can say that now.
2: Well, here's the problem.
6: Because it was close. And then the way he lost to Gobert and got dominated for really the first time where Gobert did him like that. They beat him in 2024, but Karl Anthony Towns was on Nikola Jokic, and they just wore him down overall. He didn't have a 30-point game in this series.
2: Right.
6: That was...
2: And he had that god-awful, was that game two or game three, where he was 7-for-28 or whatever it was. And the issue with guys like Jokic, guys like Luka Doncic, if they're not elevating you offensively, they're a net negative on defense. There's literally no redeeming quality to their game. The impact is minimal.
6: Ask Jaden McDaniels, who after game two had the quote of the playoffs saying, no, go at all of them. They're all bad. He even named Aaron Gordon. He named everybody on the team, even guys that actually are good at defense.
2: Now, Aaron Gordon has taken half a step back, and that's the thing, too. Because he has
6: to stay healthy.
2: And he's not old. He's 30. But he's had a lot of ankle, a lot of calves, a lot of hamstrings the last couple of years. Those are not going to get better. And when you are a player who is reliant on your athleticism, you know, that's alarming. Yeah. He's going to be making $36 million these next few years on his contract. But he's vital to them. It's almost like you can't afford to let him go because players that have his sort of impact are hard to find.
6: Yeah.
2: But what impact is he going to have for you if he can't stay on the floor? So that's the conundrum that they find themselves in. Aaron Gordon probably has the most movable contract outside of the other stars. They're not going to trade Nikola or Murray, but he's so important to what they do. You could trade Jamal Murray and try to get some more depth, I guess. I mean, look, you can use an influx of athleticism on the perimeter. And I do. And look, I know the jokes have been going around that Jamal Murray basically disappears in the postseason unless he's playing against the Lakers.
6: Or the Clippers, LA teams.
2: And I don't know what the numbers are, if that's valid or not. Maybe you can dive deeper into that.
6: Pretty close to that.
2: The problem is, like, who is out there that you're trading him for that's going to elevate you? Yeah. That's the problem. Because we know what he can do. He's made some huge shots in their title run, made some big shots down the stretch for them.
6: There's a takeaway from this series that has been something that has been on my mind for a good 5 years that I think strengthened this opinion. And this may seem a little bit like a hot take, and this may seem weird coming

0: 90s certainly were. Like, the comparison has been him and Hakeem a lot.
1: Yeah.
0: And although people have talked about that.
1: Part of me wonders that if he were playing back then, if he would be moved to the four and he would be playing next to a bigger five or a more physical type five position. Now, granted, defensively, you can switch a lot of different things. So maybe from that standpoint, it wouldn't matter as much.
0: It'd be tough for him defensively having to guard other fours and smaller guys.
1: Yeah, for sure.
0: I think, look, if he is playing center and you drop him in and he has his three-point shooting, and that's difficult to rationalize because the era is changing that way and guys are taking more three-pointers now. But
1: yeah, I can imagine a big lumbering centers back in the day trying to guard him 35 feet from the basket too.
0: Yeah, if he has that three-point shooting, that's problematic. But he loves to attack the basket and he loves to bully guys. And there's just not as many guys that he'd be able to bully in the 90s.
1: Well,
0: and I still think today's guys, the game evolves. It's never been better. Michael Jordan talked about it on his NBC sit-down with Mike Tirico, how the game evolves. And guys continue to push the game forward. And I think Nikola Jokic is one of them. But I also think at the same time, he has benefited from just the lack of size in today's NBA.
1: Oh, you take advantage of it, And look, he went head-to-head with one of the game's best defenders towards the end of the regular season, Victor Wembanyama.
0: This is true.
1: And worked him.
0: This is true.
1: So he's been able to step his game up. And look, won three MVPs for a reason. So
0: he's an all-time great player. I'm just saying it's interesting to think about him in an era flush with big men out there with what's occurred in this past series.
1: Right. Stephen A. on FSR coming up next. I know I've talked about it four different times tonight. I swear, we're going to get to it. NFL quarterback headlines coming up next. Stephen A. on FSR.
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11: Do we look like the two dumbest guys in the world to you?
12: F&A, Cotton. F&A.
13: If the shoe fits. Kevin Figures, Adam, also with you guys.
14: So I'm backwards. What the hell?
13: F&A on FSR, Kevin Figures. And Adam Alston back with you guys yet again. You know, we talk about the NFL and our quarterback headlines. And there was a story out earlier this week, former NFL insider Jason LaConfora talking to a former general manager, talking to a couple of other people, kind of getting vibes out of Cleveland that the Browns might have already made up their mind that they're going to start Deshaun Watson as this year.
14: Well, how much money do they have to pay him still?
13: I don't know how much there's left on his contract, but he signed $230 million guaranteed.
14: Yeah.
13: And
14: it would be like $50 million dead cap or $90 million dead cap. It's a lot of dead cap.
13: He ain't getting cut. So yeah. That ain't happening.
14: But quarterback competition thing, sometimes money plays.
13: Yeah, so that's the thing. You talk about the fact that money plays. So he may or may not be the best quarterback on the roster with Dylan Gabriel, obviously, and Shedeur Sanders, who got a lot of reps toward the end of last season and to some mixed results. But, hey, Pro Bowler, right? Yeah. But anyway.
14: That says a lot about the Pro Bowl these days.
13: Doesn't it?
14: Ain't like the good old days when Jake Delhomme got in. Okay, did that happen? Was that a fever dream?
13: You would know better than I. I would assume so. He had a couple of years with the Carolina Panthers.
14: I just like the fact they used to have the Pro Bowl combine type thing.
13: That's right.
14: Longest throw. They'd run a 40-yard dash.
13: Skill competition.
14: Steve Smith and D'Angelo Hall ran a 40-yard dash. Like, yeah. The skill competitions, the stuff we get play with in Madden.
13: Yeah, the bench presses where Larry Allen did like 5,000 one year.
14: It was quite a bit. Oh. I think it was 70.
13: Yeah. What?
14: And 225 70
13: as
14: times?
13: Effortless as it could look.
14: Yeah.
13: It was incredible.
14: Pushing popsicle sticks or a toothpick or something.
13: But the idea that, and with the thought process being, well, we're paying this guy all this money. It's not going to be a sunk cost. We're going to put this guy on the field and let him play and hope he plays well enough. And so this is something I also saw. Hopefully he plays well enough that he becomes a free agent, somebody signs him, and the Browns get a compensatory pick out of it. So they're already future things like, look, he ain't that great. Maybe he'll be okay. He'll be okay enough to get a contract from somebody else so we can get a comp pick. That's their line of thinking. Not that this guy's going to be our savior. He's going to fulfill all the hopes and dreams we had when we gave him that contract and lead us to the promised land. We just hope he's decent enough to get us a comp pick in 2027.
14: I feel like, you know, at some point, you just got to take the L.
13: I mean, yeah.
14: It didn't work out.
15: You lose.
13: Yeah.
14: It worked horribly, and that's what typically happens with the Cleveland Browns. But,
13: yes.
14: Like, I get giving him the first shot since you're paying him that much money.
13: 1,000%. And I would even say, look, Adam, because he's a veteran and because you're paying him so much, if all things are equal, if he and Dylan Gabriel and Shador and whoever else is in camp are all equal, then, yeah, give it to the veteran. Give it to the guy you're paying all the damn money to.
14: Hasn't he also, like, torn his Achilles twice now?
13: Three different times. It's gonna hurt! To go along with the shoulder issue.
14: Wasn't he kind of reliant on his athleticism to some degree?
13: Just a smidge.
14: Look, if things are close, we'll give him the nod. But if Shador Sanders is balling out in training camp, I'm going to give him a shot to win the competition.
13: I mean, yeah, you have to. Because the problem is you can fool us. You're not going to fool the players in the locker room. And if you want to revolt,
14: yeah,
13: and you have a guy who can help us try to win games, and we think Shador Sanders gives us the best shot to win, you can't pull the wool over the eyes of the guys who are actually in the trenches day to day.
14: Like, there's politics. Money gets the first opportunity to fail often. Doesn't mean
13: he's
14: going to be playing forever.
13: Right.
14: Money plays to start. And then if you're woefully inept out there, you're probably going to give somebody else an opportunity. And considering Shador Sanders at least has the fan base behind him, which is meaningful in Cleveland, the factory of sadness where they play at. That's important for them to actually have some hope and a guy to root for.
13: Yeah, you have a modicum of support that the guy can possibly go. Look, Shador Sanders was the guy we were talking about being a potential first-round pick going into last year's draft.
14: Yeah,
13: now, whether that was artificially pumped up or whether he tanked the interview process or whatever, Deion Sanders poisoned the well with a bunch of teams. There's a whole bunch of narratives out there, but the fact remains, was one of the more productive college quarterbacks the last couple of years, certainly deserved a shot, and got his opportunity last year. And again, it was uneven, but for the most part, played okay when he got his opportunity.
14: Uneven's a really good way to put it, I'd say.
16: He was regular Starbuck over there.
14: That's not a good way to put it.
13: No, far from it.
14: Too high a praise. But he did enough to make me want to see more.
13: Right.
14: Leave them wanting more. He definitely left us wanting more. We need to see more. It's a little bit of inconclusive, I would say, on his report right now.
13: That's the best way to put it. It also didn't have a lot to work with weapons-wise, too. You had that working against him.
14: Yeah.
13: So, you come in with the draft, with some additional weapons, with a new head coach, who will use his athleticism to his advantage as well. So we'll see how that works itself out. But the idea that Deshaun Watson's going to start simply because I paid him a crap ton of money, that ain't a winning strategy. But again, like you said, it's the Cleveland Browns. So what else do we expect?
14: Honestly, I don't even know if I can say, oh, this is a Browns type of move. We've seen this far too many times. Unless you're Russell Wilson and you completely blow away Matt Flynn in the preseason. Like, it is common for the incumbent and the guy who's getting paid the most to get that first opportunity.
13: Again, the first opportunity, I understand. But to just give him the job and say we're going to start him because we're paying him so much money and we've paid him enough, we need to put him out there on the field and let him play, independent of the fact that he might not be better than other guys on the roster, that's the problem. I have no problem with Deshaun Watson getting first-team reps right now in mini camps in April, May, June, whatever it is.
14: If he struggles tremendously, if he doesn't look close to the same guy, you got to go with Shador.
13: That's the thing. You can't put him back out there if he's not clearly beating Shador Sanders or Dylan Gabriel or other players at that position. All right, coming back with more FNA on FSR, final hour, coming up next.
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20: The Lakers wanted Houston to eliminate the Rockets from the first round of the NBA playoffs, 98-78. Toronto forced a Game 7 Sunday with its overtime win against Cleveland, 112-110. R.J. Barrett, the last-second three-pointer. And Detroit came from 24 points down early third quarter to force a Game 7 Sunday, winning at Orlando, 93-79. The Magic missed 23 straight field goal attempts at one point. In the NHL playoffs, road wins for Buffalo and Vegas in Game 6s to eliminate Boston and Utah, respectively. Tampa Bay forced a Game 7 for Sunday after the overtime win at Montreal, 1-0. To baseball, Atlanta was down 5-0 in the first and was still a winner at Colorado, 8-6. Two-run pinch homer in the ninth for Michael Harris. St. Louis won its fifth straight game, beating the slumping Dodgers 7-2. Wins for the Yankees and the Red Sox. I'm Steve DeSager.
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14: Third hour, FNA on FSR. I'm Adam Osley. He's Kevin Figures. At KFig1, I'm at Follow Adam A at FNA Show is our other account on X. And remember, for the best pregame show every weekend, be sure to tune in to Fox Sports Radio's Countdown presented by BetMGM every Saturday and Sunday morning from 9 a.m. to noon Eastern, 6 to 9 a.m. Pacific. 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
13: You know, well, something that was a really big deal for me, I guess, as a kid, was always looking forward to waking up in the morning. If you grew up on the East Coast, or excuse me, the West Coast, and you're used to waking up to football specifically, it was always the NFL on Fox and CBS's NFL Today.
14: Yeah.
13: Watching the pregame shows, having the guys sit there, break things down, and injury reports and fantasy updates and all of that.
14: Back when James Brown... Yeah, was the host on Fox.
13: When James Brown was there on Fox. And
14: before CBS tried to pick him off. But it's not the same, man, without Terry, without Howie, without Chris Collinsworth.
13: Yeah. I think CBS, for a certain degree, had their run. I thought with Deion Sanders and Boomer Esiason played well off of each other. Jim Nance was the studio guy at that point in time before they kicked him onto the field and out of the studio. And look, if you want to go back to before the time that we were born, obviously it was Brent Musburger on the NFL Today. With Jimmy the Greek, who offered all of the gambling, although they couldn't call it that back then,
14: yeah,
13: all the gambling insights.
14: Great 30 for 30 on
13: yeah.
14: Jimmy the Greek.
13: And it was a huge deal. And a lot of times those pregame shows got just as much run as the actual games themselves.
14: Well,
13: nowadays, probably not so much. I think the tone of pregame shows, of studio shows in general, has changed a lot over the years. And I think it's not necessarily their fault because obviously, everything in the media landscape has changed. You have social media now. You know, you have all these shows that go along all week long. You have shows that are strictly online. You have shows that are on traditional television. You can get information about whatever you want, whenever you want, and you don't have to necessarily sit there and wait for it to be presented to you all at once and in 1 hour or 90-minute pregame show before kickoff or tip-off.
14: On-demand, 24/7 sports news cycle. It's at your fingertips.
13: Right.
14: Not to mention all the YouTube channels that specify with just the teams that you care about.
13: Right.
14: Like, that's becoming a huge deal. The Locked On Network. Shout out David Locke. He does a good job there. They go 5 days a week, specifically assigned to one team every single day.
13: Yeah. So the necessity of having these shows be informational for you, so for you to find out what's happening with your team, like you mentioned, with the league in general, with injuries, all that stuff comes to you. I can wake up in the morning and look at my phone and say, so-and-so is out today. So-and-so is questionable. So-and-so is whatever. And I don't need to sit there, with all due respect, I love Jay Glazer and I love all these other guys. We don't have to necessarily wait for their reports to pop on 20 minutes before kickoff to figure out what's happening.
14: Now, Twitter changed the game in that respect,
13: right?
14: Because we didn't no longer had to wait for an insider to go on TV to break news. It still happens there.
13: Sure.
14: But if you're seeing it there, you're late. It's already been pushed out on that person's specific X account or Twitter account.
13: So I'm saying all this to say, you know, without the information, then what value do these studio shows offer? They have to offer something to you, some sort of entertainment value or over-the-top phenomenal analysis. Because if they're not giving you the information, that's what's left.
14: Well,
13: and I think that's what we're kind of finding out with how a lot of these studio shows have been formulated over the past, I'd probably even say 20 years at this point.
14: Yeah, it goes back that far.
13: You can say evolved or devolved. It all depends on what lens you look at it through. Now, you have been critical of Inside the NBA over
0: the years. I'm a dumbass.
14: Who, me?
13: Yes, you.
14: I've also praised them.
3: You'd be proud of yourself.
14: No, that's not what I was looking for.
13: That's the
0: big old women down there.
13: Because that's the double-edged sword, and I think they're the perfect example when talking about this.
14: I think there is a way to be informative and entertaining at the same time. And they have lost the plot a little bit when it comes to informing the audience. They wouldn't say that, but they've been doing this. They're the longest running. Well, the NFL on Fox show has been going on a long time, but this
13: the NFL Today has been around longer than them. So
14: this iteration with Chuck, with Kenny, and now Shaq.
13: Right. Shaq's been there for what? 13, 14 years now, something like that.
14: Feels longer.
13: Yeah. Maybe not that long. It's been a while. It's been over. It's been about a decade at least. I'll say that.
14: Yeah. And they are entertaining. And I give them that. But I'm not sure if they're promoting the game in a way that is productive for the league with ultimately bringing in a new audience and new viewers and making them smarter about the game of basketball or more in tune with what's actually happening out there. I've seen the commissioner recently when Prime started this year, NBC got him back this year, and Adam Silver was on Prime on a pregame show.
3: Evening, Commissioner.
14: And he took a shot at, I think, the TNT guys. I think it was pretty obviously implied, saying, oh, it's nice to have broadcasters that actually are promoting the game. Something to that effect.
13: Yeah, and there's something you've said.
14: Maybe it wasn't as blatant as that, but it was obvious what he was insinuating.
13: It's something that you've said and others have said. I was like, why are you continually trashing the game that you're supposed to be promoting? It doesn't help your product. Why am I going to sit here and listen to you talk for 20 minutes about how terrible this game is? Why am I going to sit here and watch the game that you just trashed for 20 minutes?
14: Yeah, there is something to getting their reaction to hate watching things that people do latch on to. And I get that part of it. But ultimately, is it a net positive for the game or is it a net negative? Now, they've moved from TNT onto ESPN, obviously. And the show's pretty much the same.
13: It hasn't really changed at all.
14: They have confronted those that have accused them of bringing down the game of basketball or always going back to their day and saying how much better it was back then. But for the most part, Charles, you know, he is uncompromising. There's nothing that's going to change Charles Barkley in the way he goes about things because he's one of the highest paid analysts, quote unquote, on TV. And everybody wants to hear what he has to say just because he will say exactly what's on his mind, and he's been doing this forever, going back to when he was a player. The guy threw a dude through a glass window that disrespected him at a bar before. He also, I think, spit on a girl, a little girl at a game, and nobody talks about that anymore.
13: I don't even remember that.
14: But he's controversial, inflammatory, polarizing,
13: but hilarious.
14: Yeah, he's really funny.
0: I'm a dumbass.
14: And he has genuine wit to him.
13: Yeah.
14: Like, the other night, they were talking about, I forget who the player was who reviewed his tape. I think it was Reed Shepard. They had him on postgame after he had the rip away on LeBron James when they won, what was that, game five?
13: It was game five, yes.
14: And he comes on and said, I looked back and we all watched the tape of what happened at the end of game three with that collapse with the Houston Rockets being up by six with 30 seconds left. Ime made him watch it. But Reed Shepard, of course, Ime would do that. I'm sure he had some choice words for him too. Reed Shepard also said he watched his plays and he was seeing how he could adjust and he watched his bad plays. And Kenny was talking about how, you know, I never watched my bad tape. I would never do that because it would kill my confidence. And Chuck immediately joked that you would never have that much time in the day to watch all the bad plays that you make. And it's
13: just stuff like that. Like, yeah,
14: they have such good rapport and a back and forth there. And
2: some of you people don't like my sense of humor.
14: I do like his sense of humor. I wish there was just more balance with actually talking about the game. And lately they have been getting into schematics a little bit more, almost noticing that Tim Legler now is one of the lead analysts with Richard Jefferson next to Mike Breen on the premier game on ABC or ESPN. And I don't know what the F ESPN was doing the last 15 years with watching Tim Legler just eloquently analyze the game beautifully
13: from a corner studio somewhere.
14: What took so long for them to figure out maybe we should put him on broadcast? I don't know. Maybe that would be a good idea. Instead, we were getting...
4: And I'd hit out the park. No question. With all due respect.
13: Man down.
14: Mark Jackson and Jeff Van Gundy were also entertaining.
13: Also had a good rapport with
14: each
13: other.
14: They also would rip the game.
13: Yeah.
14: They did more analysis than the studio guys because you're watching the game in real time and you pretty much have to. But Tim Legler is on a different level of just basketball junkie and basketball sicko, as J.J. Redick would say.
13: Yeah, he's kind of more of like the old school, like the Huey Brown type of analyst. You know, one of those types.
14: We've talked about Legs forever.
13: Yeah.
14: Like, Legs is the only good basketball analyst on ESPN. Well, we would say that for years.
13: And it's possible that maybe he just didn't want to leave the studio. Maybe he was comfortable there. We don't know exactly what his preference. Mark, you have something to check in here?
5: Oh, just how you were mentioning how CBS used to do the show back when Phyllis George and Brett Musburger. The analogy I have was like, you know, your favorite DJ. You want to listen or, you know, visit with your favorite DJ and hear their personality talk about your favorite songs versus your sports personality on Sunday morning when you get up. You want to hear them. You want to see them versus, like you were just saying, currently you can go to your phone, which seems to be like a robot giving you information. Therefore, you don't have to deal with another personality. So that means nothing to you. But those who want to see another personality and listen to how they feel about stuff or deliver the information to you, some of that is lost because of, like I said, current day stuff. If it's a robot giving you information is one thing, but versus you wanting to, you know, deal with the personality that you like and you come to visit or come to see them each week.
13: That's spot on, Mark, because that's the thing. Because independent of the information, you have to have the personality to draw me in to want to watch you. Because again, I'm not going to come to you to get information that I already know. Either tell me something I don't know or make me laugh. You know, that's essentially what it is. And so you mentioned that Inside the NBA is kind of evolving to a certain degree because I think they're kind of realizing they've gotten so much backlash over the years because they've made fun of the game. And yeah, it's entertaining to a certain degree, but you're turning off the core basketball fan that's tuning into you to begin with. Someone's random mom who tunes in for the NBA finals, you know, every single year, they're not watching you anyway. You want to appeal to the person that's going to tune in Monday and Tuesday night or whatever nights that they're on. You want to appeal to those people, not the casuals who are not checking in on a nightly basis anyway.
14: I get that. You're feeding a lot of different audiences, especially on big games when it comes down to the championship or the playoffs or the finals.
13: Or holidays, you know, Christmas and all that.
14: And so you might have to dumb things down a little bit more because there's new audiences that are novices. They don't understand the game nearly as much.
13: Well, there's dumbing it down, and then there's just being absolutely wrong but just not even knowing what you're analyzing. That's the problem.
2: I'm a dumbass.
14: And I would say also, like, you're creating more casuals if you're not challenging them to get to this level of understanding with the game that you're watching.
13: Right.
14: Help them get to that level instead of, you know, spoon-feeding them absolutely everything and it's just Gerber food because they can't have anything more sophisticated or refined because you haven't done a good enough job explaining the game.
13: Right.
14: That's on you.
13: But the issue that I think shows are finding, exactly, I don't know about you, like for me, I don't really watch a lot of pregame shows, to be honest, these days.
14: No.
13: Like, I think there's just not, they don't do a lot for me, but the one that I will, and it's not even appointment viewing for me, but I will watch Inside the NBA when I can, but it's not appointment viewing at this point. When at point times in the past it was.
14: I watch it.
13: Yeah, it's entertaining, sure. And they, you know, they do the tweets and the GIFs and all the other stuff, and all that is really funny. But
14: when there is a big loss, like the Rockets collapse against the Lakers or the Lakers losing the last two. I immediately go there. Even if there's another game on, I do want to get, unless it's the last, you know, quarter of the game or something like that, and there's real high stakes, I wanted to see Chuck's reaction with the Lakers losing two in a row. And I actually grabbed some of the video and put it on my X account.
13: I saw that, yes.
14: Because Charles had this Cheshire Cat like grin on his face, because you know he hates the Lakers and he's branded himself in that way.
13: He takes shots at LeBron.
14: And so whether you love him or hate him, you are going to tune in to some degree and he wins. And I think this is a quote from him. I saw somebody else put this up and they said, you know, I learned more about broadcasting from this one quote from Charles Barkley before, or this one piece of advice that he gave. And it was something to the effect of, I can try to be what you want me to be, and half the people are going to love me and half the people are going to hate me. Or I could just be myself and half the people are going to love me and half the people are going to hate me. So I'd rather just be myself, because either way, some people are just going to hate me anyways and some people are going to love me.
13: He's right. 1,000% correct. You know, and people could also can see a front too. Well, also, Charles Barkley, we've known what he is. You mentioned how he was as a player.
14: No
13: filter.
14: If he
13: comes on and starts acting all buttoned up and everything, you know that he's not being genuine at that point. And nobody wants to see that.
14: He's the rawest analyst broadcaster out there that will say things off cuff that nobody else. And he has that leash at this point, because right. He's been so successful and he's made so much money that it kind of feeds into itself. He can get away with more now than he could 15 or 20 years ago.
13: Right.
14: Because he's got more equity, because he's got more experience, because he's been in the game for so long. He's uncancelable. I don't know. Unfireable.
13: The big issue on that front is so many teams or networks have tried to replicate what they do.
14: Yep.
13: And everybody fails.
14: They do.
13: Nobody can do it.
14: Because they're so natural. It is natural to Charles Barkley. And then I think he helped bring out the best in Kenny Smith.
13: Yeah.
14: And obviously, one of the reasons, and really the only reason I like Shaq on the show, is because I know
13: he's going to take a shot at Charles at some point.
14: Yeah. And Charles is going to get underneath his skin.
6: No big old women down there.
13: I do not go to Shaq for the basketball analysis. It's all for the fun and games. It's tying a monitor around his feet and the running, racing
14: he's
13: to the video board and all of that sort of stuff.
14: He's goofy. He's the same guy that we were watching growing up.
13: Again,
14: in the movies, the raps.
13: Being true to himself.
14: Yeah,
13: being
14: the goofball. He's a big goofball. But Charles gets him irritated to the point that Shaq will start talking about, oh, we're going to be moving some furniture tonight.
13: Physical threats.
14: And it gets to a point that, I mean, there have been multiple debates on that show, especially they fought on the court once. So they go back to that and replay that, and Charles always needles him and says, you know, I always felt like the guy who was on top at the end of the fight was the winner, because he was when he threw the ball at him and Shaq took that swing and Chuck dodged it and took Shaq to the ground and he was on top of him. And he always says stuff about you were riding Kobe's coattails and Dwayne Wade's coattails. And Shaq is very insecure.
13: Extremely.
14: Like, it is the most apparent and transparent thing you will see on TV from a guy that is that accomplished, that still feels like he has to defend himself, that feels like he has to go after current players. Like, for a while, it was Dwight Howard that he had to say, oh, I'm the real Superman. Like, he was bothered because Dwight Howard had the Superman moniker, and I guess Shaq has the tattoo on him and felt like he was the original. So he'd always go out of his way to take shots at him. Rudy Gobert has caught his ire. Rudy Gobert is somebody he always goes after. He's petty. He's insecure. But it does work, because Charles and Kenny know this too, and they're more clever than Shaq, and they will get under his skin, and they will bring out the worst or the best maybe in Shaq, because it is entertaining that he gets so upset about little things like that.
13: And that's the part of it, the entertainment factor. You know, everything else be damned when it comes to a lot of these shows, and TNT is kind of the poster children for it. You know, you see a lot more of these shows trying to go in that sort of direction, because again, people are not going there for information they can't find anymore. The information is at your fingertips. What else can you offer me? Well, and if you aren't offering me that level of entertainment, then why am I watching you? Why am I consuming you at that point? And I think that's a good point.
14: I think a lot of the newer generation, the younger generation, yes, the information is there, and they're much smarter fans now. The stuff that fans know about their teams in particular with advanced stats nowadays and lineup data, I think they expect a little bit more of that from the experts on TV to show off. Like, if I have this, how do they not know this?
13: Right.
14: And I think they are demanding more out of those guys. There's a lot more basketball being talked about with the NBC guys.
13: And the prime, which, and the prime guys too.
14: And the prime guys. I really like the prime studio guys. I think they do an excellent job of NBC conveying their understanding of the game and melding eras and understanding what matters in today's NBA and stuff. NBC, it's a work in progress. Yeah, I like that they got the Cousins on there with Vince Carter and Tracy McGrady and Melo, but they need some fine tuning and they're new to the broadcast game.
13: Well, there's no, the problem, well, the contrast there with TNT, there's just no umph or no fire. There's no over the top personality when it comes to that. Everybody's even keel. Vince Carter is mellow. Yeah. T-Mac is mellow. Mellow is in his name, for the love of God. So, I mean, that's just, so there's not like a lot of oomph there, you know? And they'll talk basketball, and they're intelligent, and I like their analysis. But for a lot of people and for a lot of these networks, what they're trying to get, they're trying to be, salacious is maybe strong, but trying to find what's the tweetable or the Instagrammable moment that we can put out there.
14: Yeah.
13: You know, that's the, and so that's, I think, what a lot of these networks are going for now. Because they realize that they're so far behind when it comes to what TNT has already built. And a lot of times I think it's to the sacrifice of, to your point, of the actual analysis and what the real fans want to hear. And part of me just wonders what that delicate balance is. You're trying to appeal to the casuals while also trying to appeal to the diehards. And a lot of times the perfect way to do it is to try to meld it somewhere in the middle. And TNT, I think, is probably does it better than anybody else.
14: I just wish there was a little bit more basketball knowledge being dispensed by some of the greatest players of all time on TNT.
13: All right, well, we can throw it out to our listeners to see what they think. 877-99 on Fox. When it comes to studio shows, just one, are you into them in general at all at this point in time? Is there something missing? Do you still find them entertaining, informational? I'm kind of out on them, to be honest with you. If they're on, if I happen to pop on 10 minutes before a game starts, sure, but it's not appointment viewing for me. So I wonder what you guys' thoughts are when it comes to a lot of these studio shows and what they do or don't offer. 877-99 on Fox is the number. Coming back with F&A on FSR. Don't go anywhere.
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9: He's KFig. I'm Adam Oslin, at KFig1, at Follow Adam A, at FNA Show. This is FNA on FSR. Coming up, we got Brandon's block in the final segment, but calls are lighting up. Must be a good subject. We're talking about broadcasting.
6: Yeah, it's almost studio shows. Pre-game shows, post-game shows, throw halftime in there.
9: I'm partial to Clippers talk.
6: Are you? Yeah, so am I.
9: I'm big on Clippers talk on the YouTube side post-game.
6: Are you still into them? Do they do anything for you? 877-99 on Fox. We have a few calls on the board here. Who do you have? Let's go to Andrew in Bakersfield to start us off.
13: What's up, guys?
6: Andrew.
13: Just wanted to say, Adam, your perspective that we want these guys who are really knowledgeable about basketball and were good basketball players to bring us up to the level that they're at as far as their knowledge. I'll give you an example. I played soccer on a team with a coach. I played football on a team with a coach. I played basketball growing up just like on the blacktop. I played a lot though. I loved it. And I just copied players, but I never played on a team.
6: Yeah.
13: So I went to a boarding school in North Idaho, and this coach, I don't know if he was from the Midwest or what, and we started to play. The first thing we learned was like how to set picks. And there was this whole system and you had to pass the ball without it touching the ground. And so, but for me, like, I still don't know if I know exactly what a pick and roll is, you know? So bring me up to, you know, your knowledge and help us understand the game. You know what I mean? Like offsides in hockey. I never knew what that was. And I understood, oh, okay. The puck has to cross the blue line before the players. That's all I got.
6: No, I appreciate it. That's a great perspective to have. And I think, and I've talked to former athletes about this too, there's a balance to strike between getting too deep into the weeds and also while not trying not to lose the audience, while also trying to break it down to be as elementary as strong, but try to make it as simple for people to be able to digest. And I think that's something Kenny Smith used to do. They used to have like this segment called Kenny's Pictures. He'd run up to the board and he'd point out and talk about plays. And it wasn't so... Well,
9: he's breaking atoms on that show compared to the other two guys.
6: I mean, true. But I mean, you know that you can go a lot deeper if you wanted to, and they just choose not to.
9: I'll say this. The one phrase that I've always adhered to when it comes to these things is there's a difference between playing the game, talking the game, and knowing the game, or knowing the game and talking the game in reverse order. If it was as simple as, well, the greatest players obviously know the game better than anyone else. Oh, really? So Michael Jordan, front office work, talent evaluation, how'd that go for him? Magic Johnson, head coach, front office work. I mean, you can go down the line. There's no correlation between how great guys were and them off the court being able to reproduce that level of success.
6: You should be able to, if you play basketball at a high level, to be able to sit here and talk about pick and rolls and drop coverage, you know, things of that. These are things that Charles Barkley or they know about it.
9: Of course
6: they did.
9: They
6: had film sessions. Like, these are not, they're not dumb. I know they try to play like it. So these are things that they're obviously knowledgeable about. For whatever reason, they choose not to talk about it.
9: Well, but then you get moments where Shaq says, dead serious, dead ass, as the kids would say, that Bol Bol is no different than Wemby.
6: Right.
9: He was on that for years.
6: Yeah.
9: until his foolishness eventually ran out, because now Wemby looks like a top three player in the NBA.
6: Well, and the guys sit there on sit and admit they're not even watching games. Like, I didn't even watch this game. I was watching the boxing match. Like, stuff
9: and that's
6: like that.
9: A whole other issue.
6: Right.
9: Charles the other night was saying there's a better hockey game on TNT than we have right now on ESPN with this basketball game. Literally.
6: Not even promoting your own product. That's a problem.
9: And that's kind of his charm in some ways, that he will just say anything, whether or not the execs and the suits would be happy about it. You just never know what he's going to say next. And that was something that I really learned from the Howard Stern movie Private Parts. I thought there was a profound line talking about radio where he said, make them interested in what you're going to say next. Mm-hmm. Don't let them, you know, have them wondering what you're going to say next. And that's meaningful. All right, who else we got here?
6: We got a Bobby in West L.A. Bobby, welcome to FNA on FSR. What's going on?
1: Hey, guys, how you doing? I just wanted to comment on NBC and Amazon. I think the only good pregame, postgame talk show is Charles and Shaq and Kenny. I think the other, the one on Amazon and the one on NBC is terrible. And I particularly think the in-game broadcasting on NBC has been horrible.
9: Can you articulate why, instead of just saying this is good or this is bad? What do you like about it? What do you not like about other stuff?
1: Well, I think I like the fact that you always had Charles, Kenny, and Shaq, and all of the games in one place on TNT. I don't understand why NBA...
9: They weren't all in one place, though.
6: It was TNT and ESPN were kind of going back and forth. And I understand having to bounce from different apps and all that stuff, but that's different than the actual presentation of the product. If we're talking about the NBA itself and the media deals, that's a different discussion. But if you're saying that NBA's announcing crews are terrible, I my thing is like, what's terrible about them? I think they do a solid job.
1: Well, I couldn't tell you who they were, but just I watched a couple of the Laker games on NBC, and the broadcasting was terrible. But the other thing is, I want to understand
6: It was Ian Eagle was on the call for a couple of those games. I mean, he's one of the best out there.
1: No, he was okay, but there was a couple other broadcasters early in the series that were god awful for NBC. But the largest
9: god awful? What, like, that's what
1: boring.
9: Hmm.
1: Yeah.
9: Okay.
1: Boring. But my larger question is, how does it benefit the NBA to go to Amazon? Is it a money thing? Because obviously... Yes.
6: Yeah, I'll answer you.
1: Right, it's a money thing.
6: Before you even finish, yes. Why any of these leagues? Go on.
1: It's because what Amazon paid for the product?
9: Yes.
1: Because obviously you're limiting... Not everybody has Amazon.
9: Well,
1: right. So you're limiting the rating.
6: That's what TNT wasn't. There was a back and forth, and there was there was a mini lawsuit that got settled. Like, TNT, you know, wanted to keep the rights, but it cost too much.
9: Would it surprise you that these first round playoff ratings were the highest they've been in 33 years?
1: Yes, it absolutely would.
9: Well, they are.
1: That's amazing.
6: And it tells you, Bobby, people are flocking to the product. So it's like, if you enjoy the product enough, at least some people, and I understand if you don't want to subscribe. Look, we talked about this in a similar vein a few weeks ago about all these streaming services and what these leagues are doing. And I remember when the NFL put a playoff game on Peacock a few years ago between the Dolphins and the Chiefs.
1: Right.
6: And I put a stance. I was like, I'm not paying for it. I'm done doing this.
1: It's like college basketball. I'm a UCLA fan, and half the games are either on the Big Ten Network or on Peacock, and I don't have those.
6: Right. And I certainly understand your choice in not wanting to sign up for those and spend extra money out of pocket. I get it. But certainly to Adam's point with what he brought up with the TV ratings, there's enough of a clamoring from enough people who are willing to shell out the money to be able to seek these games out. And so the league knows that.
1: Right.
6: And so they're going to chase the almighty dollar. They're not obviously... The catbird seat is the NFL, knowing that everybody's going to chase after him. But the NBA signing, was it $77 billion this TV deal was?
9: Yeah, it was just under $80 billion.
6: I mean, so they are getting a lot of money from these networks. So whether one person or 100 million people are watching, the NBA is going to take their check and be happy.
9: And they're also betting on...
1: Okay, that makes sense.
9: Even for people who are having trouble finding the networks now or having Amazon Prime now... they are betting on you getting more comfortable with it as time goes on.
6: And Amazon is betting on you being a sports fan in general, Bobby. And so they just inked a deal with Duke basketball. They're going to air four or five basketball games every year, non-conference games.
9: Netflix is just starting to get more into sports or mainstream sports.
6: So they're trying to rope you in. So you're not a Prime member? Okay, if you want to end up getting these NFL games, the conference finals, by the way, Bobby, in a couple of years are going to be on Amazon Prime. You know, they're basically going to strong arm you into getting it, unfortunately. Yeah. Yeah, that's how it's going to work.
1: They can put it. They can put it on like BBC American. I would find it and pay for it. You know what I'm saying?
6: That's what it is, 100%. But Bobby, thank you for listening, man. Thanks for the support. Appreciate it. Take care,
9: Brandon. Who else we got here?
7: We got Joel from Seattle.
9: Joel from Seattle. You're on FNA on FSR. What's up, Joel?
8: How are you doing tonight?
6: Hey, doing well.
8: I just wanted to talk about plays that will never happen again. Fernando.
9: All right, Joel.
6: You had. Joel.

0: honestly. I think they need to own it. Like, I saw this tweet from Damian Peters. He's an NBA reporter guy on the smaller side now, but I thought he put it well. Things said about LeBron James this season. And just be honest with yourself. Did you say any of these phrases? Because I have heard every one of these things.
1: All right, hit me.
0: They should trade LeBron.
1: Mm-hmm.
0: The team is worse with LeBron.
1: Mm-hmm.
0: The on-off numbers are bad.
1: Oh, yeah.
0: He's not worth the money.
1: Heard all those.
0: The relationship with the Lakers is broken.
1: Yep.
0: The Lakers don't need LeBron.
1: Yep.
0: LeBron doesn't care about winning.
1: Mm-hmm.
0: LeBron doesn't make anyone better. LeBron doesn't contribute to winning. Meanwhile, LeBron at 41 just willed the Lakers into the second round. And yes, they're going to get beat down by OKC, but you could still make the argument they overachieved just by beating Houston in the first round.
1: LeBron just beat a roster full of guys who could all literally be his sons. Every last one of them. Matter of fact, Jabari Smith, the first time he played against LeBron, was like, hey, man, you played against my pops. LeBron was like, all right, cool. Right before he dunked on him.
0: Our other friend, Barry McCockiner, who's been on the show before,
1: yes.
0: At Barry on here, pointed out, here's a Hall of Famers and what they average in their final seasons. Jordan, 20. Kobe, 18. Wade, 15. Miller, 15. Wilt, 13 points. Moses Malone, 13. Robertson, 13 points. Stockton, 11 points, although it wasn't much of a score. Kareem, 10 points in his final season. Russell, 9. Shaq, 9. Duncan, 8. Robinson, 8. Dirk, 7. Hakeem, 7. Are you noticing something here? Maybe what LeBron is doing is pretty extraordinary and very unusual. Is it not okay to point that out?
1: Apparently not.
0: I think you guys hate LeBron way more than we love him.
1: Something that we love is Brandon's Block, and that's coming up next here. FNA on FSR. Don't go anywhere.
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12: F and A, Cotton. F and A.
13: Back in final segment of F and A on FSR. Kevin Figures, Adam Austin with you guys. Final segment, so it's time for one of our favorite segments. 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
14: What is this place?
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16: 100%.
15: Cool.
16: On my block.
11: You heard him. That is a fact. It's Brandon's block.
13: All right, Brandon, what do you got?
16: All right, so here's what I got tonight. I know we already discussed briefly Nikola Jokic and him losing, and I know it's been discussed on X, the legacy that he has, yep. But you have to remember this. I wanted to bring something up to defend Nikola Jokic, right?
13: All right.
16: The last three seasons, none of these teams have beaten a 50-win team to win an NBA championship. Not the Thunder. They didn't beat a single 50-plus win team in lieu of their championship. The Celtics had one of the easiest paths ever. And the year before that, Denver, they beat a Lakers team that was peaking at the right time. You could argue that might have been one of the best teams any of them played because AD and LeBron were still so good at that time, right? So when people are talking about, oh, Jokic, he hasn't losing in the first round. He took Oklahoma City 7 games last year. No one else came close to doing it. Well, I guess Indiana inevitably came close, but in the Western Conference.
17: He beat a great Clippers team. Took him 7 games.
16: He did beat a great Clippers team. Those Clippers teams, they made those first round series is very tough the last few years.
17: They should have won that series. Aaron Gordon had the putback dump with no time remaining in game four.
16: They should have won all those series.
13: My history's littered with a lot of series the Clippers should have won.
17: All right, F you both.
16: My point here is like, he's not the, everyone's acting like he's the only one who has yet to beat a 50-win team in the playoffs, you know, and lead to a championship.
17: Or a 50-plus win team.
16: Exactly.
13: History is littered with teams that have won titles, who have had great. The Golden State Warriors team that won the first championship without KD had a rash of injuries for their opponents, the really important players, and had easy street on their way to the NBA Finals.
17: Pat Bev, Mike Conley, every point guard they went up against was injured in 2015.
16: I miss Pat Bev. The camera, the picture, the ref. That ref was a Celtics fan.
13: Dwayne Wade doesn't miss Pat Bev, that's for sure.
16: I miss Pat Bev. He was holding people accountable.
17: That game was the turning point of the Lakers having like a plus 1,200 free throw differential since
16: good.
17: That
16: good. They
17: very
16: got that Celtics fan
17: of
16: out of the league. Now
17: years.
16: The head referee, VP, is OKC fan.
13: I saw him.
16: Or he was
13: right.
16: 10 years ago at least. Maybe he's not anymore.
13: Digging up those old tweets. That's right.
17: Fair enough.
6: Tim Donahue's on the phone for you.
16: I'm just saying, Jokic is great. He can't do it himself. I get he was locked up by Rudy Gobert. I'm going to give Rudy some credit because I've been very critical. Of Rudy the past like decade of him just being overrated, but my goodness, he played incredible in that series.
17: Certain this guys was legacy match up, changing.
13: Some guys match up well with other people. Like Rudy Gobert has had his shortcomings depending on certain lineups and certain matchups. And for whatever reason, he matches up really well with Nikola Jokic. You said this is legacy defining for Nikola Jokic or for Rudy Gobert?
17: I think it's legacy changing for Rudy Gobert. Yeah. He's been the butt of so many jokes over the years.
13: Yeah.
17: I got to admit, when they made that trade for him and gave up 5 first round picks, I didn't like that.
16: I said they never win anything.
17: Yeah.
16: Right? Because you couldn't win with him. It didn't work in Utah. Why was it going to work in Minnesota?
13: Well, look, and in fairness, there have been times, even these runs to the conference finals, where he's kind of been unplayable depending on the opponent they're playing, and they found ways to win.
17: The Clippers went small and exposed him when he was on Utah in 2021, and they played him off the floor a little bit.
13: But he's proven he's a valuable asset in the right situation.
17: Yeah, and the league has been getting a little bit bigger now, which favors a guy like that. I just wasn't sure how long he'd be able to sustain this level of play and what he's 33 or 34
16: yeah, he's
17: now.
16: He's old now, but he's,
17: on top
16: good,
17: of his game.
16: I think Jamal Murray is the problem in Denver. It seems like he can only do well against the Lakers in the playoffs.
13: He struggles against teams that have a lot of athleticism. I said the exact same thing about Christian Brown. I think there's a theme here when it comes to the Denver Nuggets and a lot of their perimeter players. They just don't have the guns on the perimeter.
16: And who is Jamal Murray successful against? A team that doesn't play defense, the Lakers, right?
17: A team with smaller guards also. Jaden McDaniels is not just 6'8", 6'9", but he's super quick out there and only 25 years of age.
13: And long.
17: Like, Jamal Murray, he could get his shot up over a lot of guards that we saw with the Lakers, and he could turn the corner on some of them too. He's not quick enough, even though he just came off his best regular season. He's going to make an All-NBA team. Like, he's limited because of his own size out there.
16: It does seem like everybody turns into prime Michael Jordan against the Lakers, unless you're the Rockets. So.
17: Laker fans always got to make it about themselves, you know?
16: It's true, though.
17: Everyone
16: else's championship. What has Bruce Brown done on Earth since that series against the Lakers?
17: That's fair. What do you shoot, like 46%?
16: I guess he dated Lana Rhodes for a bit, but that was about it.
13: That's his calling card.
17: I don't know who that is. So
16: yeah, well, neither do I. I just said my point is Jokic is the hate is overblown.
13: Jokic is
16: like
13: fine.
16: Now.
13: You know, nobody sweeps their way through and wins 15 championships in a row. LeBron James going to what was it, Adam? 9 straight finals or whatever it is. Nobody does that. Nobody does that. So Jokic can have a little bit of a bugaboo and on a flawed roster, clearly flawed based on how they lost. This first round series with injuries too. There's
17: Some
13: a lot of things working against them.
17: We're waiting for Jokic's downfall though. They were praying for it because they either didn't vote for him for MVP. They don't like all the advanced stats in his favor. There's been a lot of anti-Jokic out there. Now
13: I like
17: it's their time.
13: It's the hate. It's ridiculous. Well, I love
17: Disgusting.
13: You guys. And thank you for listening. Thanks to Mark. Thanks to Brandon. Project NAL coming up next here on Fox Sports Radio. We are.
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9: The Detroit Pistons came back to force a Game 7 of their first-round playoff series, winning at Orlando Friday night 93-79 despite trailing by 24 early in the third quarter. The Magic in the second half scored 19 points, a playoff record low for a half. Toronto will have a Game 7 Sunday after winning against Cleveland in overtime 112-110. R.J. Barrett, the last-second three-pointer. The Lakers eliminated Houston in Game 6 98-78. Game 6 NHL wins for Buffalo and Vegas each advances, and Tampa Bay forced a Game 7 for Sunday after its 1-0 overtime win at Montreal. Cameron Young leads by 5 strokes in Miami at Doral, and in baseball, the Brewers won 6-1 at Washington. Winning pitcher Jacob Mizorowski left in the 6th inning with a hamstring cramp after 5 1/3 hitless innings. Wins for the Mets and Cardinals. I'm Steve DeSager.
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3: 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Let's go. Here's Anthony Gargano and William Penn Charter School Director of Athletics, Daniel DeBernardinis.
23: Well, good morning. Happy Fox Sports Saturday. This is Project NIL. I'm Anthony Gargano. Fellas, the whole thing is sports dad. And, of course, he is athletic director Danny DeBernardinis from Penn Charter High School in Philadelphia, the oldest, one of the oldest schools in the country. And together on Project NIL, we dive into everything that goes into name, image, and likeness, the changing landscape around college sports, high school sports, and we get into youth sports too, as I'm a dad of two young athletes. So I know that world intimately. Good morning, Danny D, the AD.
27: What's going on, cuz? How we doing over there, brother?
23: All right. Yeah, how nuts was that, just to touch on it, because you're a great sportsman. That Pistons game was crazy because I was thinking they're going to lose. And then I was going back and forth
27: with some local sports teams, and, you know, they were down 16, and I checked back in. I think they went on like a 40-6 run.
23: Yeah, it was nuts, man.
27: It was insane.
23: Crazy.
27: I couldn't believe it. I texted you. I couldn't believe the score. The Pistons were down 70-54. I tuned back in. It was 90-77. Yeah, the other way. So they.
23: And that was insane, man.
27: Yeah.
23: Crazy stuff. Anyway, we'll get to. We may touch on some playoffs too, but it's uncanny to me how, you know, we do this show and. You know, when we first started, I was like, I don't want to be redundant with the material. As a youth sports dad, there's probably about a dozen major issues that you deal with that people all around the country who have kids in sports do. And, like, you know, expenses are it, and equipment and you know, the challenge of high competitive environments for kids, the whole thing. But it really, every week there's something crazy. And college sports is absolutely wild, Dan. Wild. So this week, just to start, the NCAA is seriously considering expanding March Madness to 76 teams. There's a new push towards 5-year eligibility rules. We're going to go behind the money. I mean, there's so much to get into. It's wild, Dan.
27: Yeah, I mean, I agree. And when we started, I knew there was a lot of content in this. But, I mean, every week we will send each other some points. We get to 2 of 6. You know, like, it's just so much information that it keeps changing, right? Like, again, we've said this before. We're in, you know, this is history, right? Things are changing. The status quo is completely different. And the sports and the governance are just evolving every single week. You know, we're living through, you know, history right now, and it's wild. Hopefully it settles down and, you know, we can have a little bit more consistency with what we're talking about. But yeah, I mean, everything is changing. There's so much, you know, so many different factors, but at the core of it, you know, money, I think, is one of the key things. And that's good and bad for me. You know, I really love to see the kids get paid, and I love to see the sports grow, but also, you know, it can also, greed can get involved in it, and it can make it a little difficult. So, you know, it's definitely bittersweet, but it's been a crazy year.
23: Let's face it, TV driving everything. The fact that you have streaming channels, and you've seen it with the NBA playoffs, right? Amazon, NBC Peacock. You know, you saw the NFL, obviously, and all these other leagues, Major League Baseball on Apple TV, right? Like, all these other leagues want streaming dollars. And college is because there's so many games, there's so much inventory that they want a piece of the streaming television rights. And that's driving the NCAA tournament to expand.
27: For sure. And for a common listener or a common fan, they might say, oh, great, we're going to get so many more, you know, mid-majors in a tournament. No. This isn't for the Cinderellas. This is for these teams who are in the power conferences, who are the last four out, you know, the last eight out, whatever the case may be, because they're complaining, saying, hey, we're spending millions of dollars on a roster. We need more revenue coming in. We need to make March Madness. This drives money. It drives enrollment. You know, this allows us to compete at this level. We can't continue to justify this. We need to be in the tournament. We need more teams in. So, like, you know, the Oklahomas, who was first four out, you know, the Missouri, like, there's a lot of teams that are big-time programs. That's who's going to get in the tournament. It's not going to add any more mid-majors. It's not going to add any, you know, technically, quote-unquote, Cinderellas. That's not what this is about. This is about adding revenue for these teams and adding revenue for the, you know, for the TV deals. You know, more games, more commercials, more streaming.
23: Yeah.
27: I mean, that's who's really this is built for. And, yeah, it's interesting. It's definitely going to be interesting. I'm curious to see how it plays out.
23: It you know, I don't know. I mean, I look at it. I mean, I love it, right? And you love it. And, you know, I saw a story how the college football playoff could get really as big as 24 teams.
27: Yeah, I don't know how I feel about that.
23: And my first reaction was, yeah, well, lost
27: more football, baby.
23: Tournament, more right, exactly, because, you know, I love it, right? But in truth, I mean, you know, there's not 24 teams that can win a national championship. There's, you know, six teams if you're lucky, 6 to 8, right? Like, truthfully, there's not 24. But, you know, I don't know.
27: I think 16 would be my max in football.
23: Yeah, which is probably right. I mean, I would agree with you. 24 is just more games. Now, you could incorporate bowls in that, so that takes you through the bowl season.
27: Yeah, there's ways to get creative with it for sure.
23: But, you know, I mean, to your point, like, it's like the same thing with college basketball. The way the landscape is and the money is with the talent, you know, you should be contracting, not expanding, because there's fewer teams that can win it.
27: For sure. And right now, I mean, I looked it up. It's about $1 billion, March Madness, just in that, you know, 2-3 week period. They generate $1 billion. That's really difficult for me to wrap my head around. It's such a large number.
23: I mean,
27: it's just such a, it's such an event, right? I absolutely love it, right? Going into it, it's such a cool thing.
23: It was fabulous, right? Like, it was a great tournament. I have to say, I thought it was one of the better tournaments in recent history.
27: Yeah, there was a ton of, you know, competition at every game, right? There was not as many blowouts as in the past. There was still some, but look, like, there was a lot of parity
23: quality
27: throughout the
23: basketball tournament.
27: Yeah. So I feel like, you know, you loved it. I liked your solution better. I don't know if it's going to mirror that. You know, you wanted to go to 80, right? And just go Monday, Tuesday, Wednesday.
23: Yeah, what I thought would be is if you added, I don't like playing game. I don't like the playing.
27: Yeah, I agree. I don't like it either. Especially if it's like 11 seeds. It doesn't really make sense to me, right? Like, you should be in the tournament if you're an 11 seed. Like, you solidified right. your spot.
23: And, like, just, you know, just give me, like, just the field. All right? And then the field goes. I don't want the field to kind of, or you're playing it. Because the other thing is, the conference tournament, those conference tournaments that we love are playing game. It's playing right there. You got teams that have to run the table to get in. That's what it is. It's playoff. So once you're in, just make it a field that is a stable field and be in. If you want to expand, then expand it to whatever. And then start your games on Wednesday, right? Like, you could do, you know, Tuesday and Wednesday, or if you want to do travel, you can run it and wrap it around the weekend. You know, instead of Thursday, Friday, Saturday, and Sunday, you know, you go, Tuesday, Wednesday, Thursday, Friday, Saturday, Friday, Saturday, Sunday, or Wednesday, Thursday, Friday, Saturday, Sunday, Monday. You can go into the next week.
27: Yeah.
23: You play the championship game on a Monday anyway, so what's the big deal? You have a Monday, you have a little bit of a crossover, and, you know, I'm always down for something on a Monday night.
27: Yeah, I can get behind that. I like that. I was always a fan of that solution by you. So I'm curious to see how it plays out. I'm not sure if they said there's been, you know, conversation and, you know, rumors and speculation that says it would just add more playing games, which I don't like.
23: I mean, you're going to add these playing games and then, I don't know. I mean,
27: it's like a pre-tournament.
23: Those first four, right. Like, get to the real thing. You know, we'll get the wings on the table. Like, that's what you need. In fact, you and I were together watching the first round. I mean, like, you know, nobody gets together for the play-in.
27: Yeah, agreed. So no, I'm with you on that. But yeah, it's interesting to see. It's definitely growing. Money's driving it. I do love teams, you know, with the parity. I do love teams getting the opportunity. I'm not, you know, people were saying it's watering it down. I think the teams are different, and I agree that teams are spending. So if we're going to keep this model as it is right now, we do have to give these teams an opportunity to get money, to reallocate it, right, to be competitive and continue to kind of pay these kids what the market is right now. So figuring that out and, just continuing to grow the sport, which I love. So I'm in on it. I got some reservations about it, but I know – I've seen a lot of people be like against it. I'm kind of for it. I still have some, you know, issues that
23: we're always against, you know, kind of change. Now, the other aspect is I think we as people can always get behind change for the good.
27: Yes.
23: But not change for the greed. Right.
27: Yes.
23: And this is change for the greed. I mean, let's call for what it is. I mean, they're looking at it. They're seeing the tour. Every year they see these numbers, right? They're going, and it gets get bigger and bigger and bigger. And people, and they're like, well, you know, it's bread and circuses, right? Like, this is no different than, you know, what happened in ancient Rome. You know, everybody's crazy. God, give them games. Yeah. Right, like, give them wine, give them fresh bread, give them grapes, or give them today pizza, beer, and wings. Right? Like, that's what it is. Let's call for what it is. And, you know, it's something that makes us happy. That we Tales have our own time, little... Man. This is our gladiators.
27: Yeah.
23: You know?
27: It's been happening forever.
23: Yeah.
27: Calling it something different.
23: Yeah. Instead of, you know, I'm sure they had... You know, block pools back then. They had their brackets. Yeah. I got so and so to get to survive death.
27: Put them in the dirt.
23: I'll put it in a parlay. All right. all right. Lots to get you. Speaking of money, I want to go behind the money a little bit because. You know, I do think there's a misconception among parents that everybody talks about get the money, right? First of all, it makes me squeamish because I'm like,
6: all right, well, you know, let's get the education, because, you know, chances are your kid, we talk about going pro. Well, going D1 big-time college where you're cashing big checks, you know, that's what, 5%? If less than 1% is the professionals, then less than 5% is the somebody that's going to collect the check.
27: It's more than that. It's probably 1%, and then 1% of that make it professional. You're in the 1% if you're going to a full, you know, Division I school and you have the ability to get paid. You're in the 1% because there's still conferences that don't do it. There's still scholarship levels who aren't paying, you know, at different levels. You're still, NIL isn't everywhere. So you already hit the lottery, and we can dive more into it. So I always preach to our parents is like, fit is still really important. I know you're bouncing around, but I always preach fit because, you know, you need opportunity. You need to believe in a coach. And also, like, you're going to need to fall back on something, a network, education. So these are factors that I still preach as an athletic director when we're talking to parents and kids about the next step. It's getting much harder to keep that message and for people to actually hear it. But, yeah, we'll dive more into it because there is a misconception about money and how much you get when you come out or what you can get. Now, look, there's tons of money out there, but I don't think parents understand how it works initially, right? That initial get isn't what people think it is. Once you prove yourself, there's the faucet's on, right? But getting there and that initial back. Now, look, I'm not trying to say there's not a lot of money. There's still a lot of money in grand scheme of things, but it's not to the level of what people think. And we can, you know, I can give some hypotheticals about some, you know, information and knowledge that I have about, you know, the process and seeing it firsthand of what kids are getting to be retained and, you know, what they're getting when they initially leave high school to get to college.
6: All right. I like it. Let's dive into it. We also want to tell you about the number one high school basketball player who has finally committed. It's only May. And we actually know where he's going to school. It's pretty wild. So we'll talk about that as well. Inside the Money, a little college football. I mean, it's all there right for us as Project NIL continues. Danny D, the AD. I'm Anthony Gargano, the sports dad, right here on Fox Sports Radio.
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0: Miguel, Danny D, the AD. I'm Anthony Gargano. And don't forget, here at Fox Sports Radio, you can always hang with us, right? 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Let's go behind the money a little bit, because I hear it all the time with the parents. They're all going to cash out. They're all going to get not just scholarships. They're going to, kids are going to be set up for life. So tell us how that works, because I would love to be set, have my kids set up for life.
1: For sure. And look, these kids are getting real money. Don't get me wrong, but it's not to what people think, right? And especially out of the gate right now, football and basketball. Like, there's money in baseball, there's money in, you know, hockey, there's money in other sports, but not to the level of the top two. And that's what I think most people think about all the time. But just to give example, like football, if you're like, you know, a top 300, if you're a 3-star to 4-star guy coming out of, you know, high school, you're going to get a couple $100,000, right? For sure. You're going to get anywhere, I would say, from $200,000 to $400,000. But then you have to get taxes. You usually have to pay someone for fees. And so they'll get money. It's a head start for sure, but it's not like they're set for life, right? And that's the misconception, especially in football. So say a player goes to a Power 5 or a Power 4 school, and they're getting, you know, $300,000, $400,000. If they don't show growth in that year, that number drastically decreases. Like, you're not getting the same number every year. It's very cutthroat, and that's what I don't think people understand. They want to get you there. They want to get you a part of a program, but they'll say, hey, until you start getting on the field, this is where you are, right? You might go from making 3-4. Like, I saw a kid, he got his first year, he got $175,000, right, to go to a school. The next year, they said, hey, we want to pay you, we're going to pay you $100 until, you know, for your sophomore season, or if you redshirted your redshirt freshman year. And that's hard for people to manage or see, right? And also on the basketball side, you can go to, you can be a top, if you're outside the top 100, which is, you know, a large population, you go to school, like, this is why fit matters, and being able to see a plan for you to get on the court or field or, you know, anywhere, rink, you know, to get in that, to be able to prove yourself is really important, because I've seen it a lot where kids have gone, you know, to college and they've gone for $50,000 to $100,000, but they got on the court, they got on the field, and they proved themselves. And then that payday becomes $1 million the following year. Mm. Mm. So say I know for, you know, pretty, you know, close, you know, I know a bunch of kids who've done this. And an example is if a kid went to, you know, a school in, you know, the Big East or the Big Ten, and as a freshman averages 7-8 points a game, that can translate to $1 million. So you got to think about that. You're coming in, you're getting $50,000 to $100,000, which is, you know, it was very strategic, because he said, hey, I'll take less to go to a school where I get the opportunity to play, and it's a good fit for me, and it's a great spot.
0: Yeah,
1: that is what people don't think about, because that is what is going to drive the money ultimately, right?
0: Yeah, because now, so if you're playing, you're on the floor, well, you're proving your worth.
1: Exactly. You have to be able to show that you can do it. And a lot of times, this is why the portal is so crazy, is because these people go and they're chasing something, opposed to, or they went for the most money early on. It's like, let's think about fit. Let's think about the next step, right? Let's try to plan this out. Let's be strategic. And I think that gets lost in it. But also, people think, my kid's going to Division I, he's set for life. And that's not the case either. They are getting a nice head start. They are getting some serious money. I don't want to downplay the value or the amounts. But let's be smart about this, and let's have a good plan for them to succeed after this. Because, again, they've already have a great head start. But the reality of them making it to the next level is very, very slim. It's slimmer than the chance they got to go there.
0: you know, it's a great point that you bring up, because look no further than quarterbacks, okay? Because it's the glamour position and kids are making bank. But, like, kids are making big dollars in college, NIL, and they're not even pro quarterbacks.
1: Yeah. So if you go to the right fit, you can get yourself, you can set yourself up for life if you're smart. Like, you know, like we said, like Trinidad Chanlis, he's making $6 million to come, you know, beat Ole Miss. And he's a, you know, he's going to be a pro, but like to what level or where is he going to be drafted? Like,
0: right. Not like a backup. Like, you know, yeah. I mean,
1: that's, he's going to make more in college than 1 year.
0: What did Nussmeier make last year?
1: Yeah, I mean, like $3 or $4 million.
0: Right.
1: And he goes won't make that in his whole contract.
0: Right.
1: His first contract.
0: Yeah.
1: In the NFL. So it just, the message is people don't really understand what it is, I think. And I'm fortunate to be around it where I get this information and I see what the deals are and the valuations and how it plays out. You know, and the kids who've been hurt the most or the kids who might go for a little bit more because they're trying to max that dollar early on, opposed to thinking about it as in a holistically, in a whole big picture. And then they're transferring and they're taking less and less and less. And they've kind of blown this opportunity because they weren't smart about it early on. Because if you go somewhere and you don't like the next check and you go up and you don't play, you have to go down. And they don't have as much money. You know, so then you're transferring down. You might go to West Virginia because you think, or, you know, Louisville or Kentucky, you go to these bigger schools for football or basketball, and you don't get on the field or court and you want to transfer because you're upset because they cut you down a little bit, well, then you're going to, like, Delaware.
0: Right.
1: You know, you're going to Temple, right? You're going to schools where they're going to give you something, and then you're resetting, and then you have to prove yourself, and then you can get paid again. But it's just like if you're smarter about that initial take or that initial commitment, it can really set you up. And I
0: think what's the entire basketball budget for, say, Temple?
1: Temple
0: school.
1: Yeah, so Temple's in their league. I know they have to spend at least $1 million. So I would say Temple probably has around them. And it's tough because, you know, they're not funding NIL like that at Temple, unfortunately. But in that league, it varies. But I'd say Temple spends about $1.5 million.
0: So you got like Tulane right around the same.
1: Yeah, but they were, you know, Memphis in their conference are spending five, right? So
0: So Memphis playing, yeah. So but you really were saying last year that if you want to be taken seriously as a title contender, you got to be around 20 or 18.
1: I would say everyone that was in the final four spent over $12 million, $10 to $12 million.
0: And that went up, and that's going up.
1: That's going to go up, right? Everything right. is going up. So, like, roster building now is probably next year to be, you know, a top, you know, final four, you know, Sweet 16 team, you're spending anywhere from $12 to $20 million on a roster. So it's just wild. You know, like we talked about it. Kentucky spent $20 million last year on a roster, and they were a 7 seed. They spent the most money of anyone, and they missed, right? So it's a wild, wild thing. I think Michigan might have spent 13 or 14 last year. You know, Duke was around 13 million, 14 million. So this is just crazy to think about, and it's growing, and I think it can't continue to grow. I think it has to plateau at some point, but there's serious money, and I don't want to say that, but people think, oh, my kid's going to Division One, he's set for life. He can be if you do it the right way and you put, you know, you're strategic in how you go about the recruitment, how you go about the setup, where you're going, and things like that. So, you know, I've seen kids go to two schools, which I love, and they've maximized it. I know a kid very well who's going to make $6 million, $7 million playing college basketball, but he did it the right way. He went to two schools. He was very strategic about it. He got on the court very early, which was very important to him, and he was able to prove himself. And then he went, you know, did 2 years at the lower school, made, you know, a million or two at the lower school, and then went to the next level where he ended up, you know, because he did it right, ended up making $4 million. So you're making $6 million. That's life-changing, right, to start. So there's a path. There's definitely a path. I just want the message, you know, it's a common misconception, I think, Ant.
0: I got a question for you when it comes to the roster building portal, everything else. Forget the elite high school kid that's going to come out and get paid right away. The other kids that have to start smaller, if you're a bigger program, why wouldn't you go and create, I mean, for lack of a better term, a practice squad of high school kids? Because, like, when Pitino says, I'm not recruiting high school kids, I'm just going to go build my team through the portal and through overseas players, why wouldn't you have a group of, I don't know, you know, a half dozen players that are high school kids that you could develop? Because when your roster goes to zero or two, like some of these schools, at least if I have my developmental crew, and maybe, you know, again, you're not going to get the top high school kids, but you could probably build a nice little guys that you've developed, practice in your system, all that stuff. You pay the kids a fish cake, or you give them a scholarship, I don't know, right? Like, whatever, wherever they would go at mid-majors. And you've now built a little bit of a feeder system.
1: Yeah, no, I love that. I think, one, there's not a budget for it. They're spending every dollar. They're allocating all their money on their top six, top seven, right? That's where the money's going. And two is, like, these kids won't do it. Even if,
0: oh, really?
1: Yeah, they're going to be like, I want to play. Like, I'm not going to lose eligibility years and not really get paid. Like, if I'm getting paid a little bit or not really getting paid at all, I need to put up stats.
0: Right.
1: So I can go to the next spot. So I love the idea of it. You know, I think, you know, people need to continue to look at high school kids. But in this model, the way it's constructed, they're still going to get the short end of the stick until...
0: Yeah, I'm just trying to figure out a way to get their... You know, I know the five-year eligibility thing... you know, it's gained steam. I don't know. There's got to be a way to foster kids from high school to have a little stability in college. So that means if you go to a program and maybe it's a developmental year within the university. Like, I'm not in love with the only thing that makes me squeamish is not the money and being paid. What makes me squeamish is the fact that kids need to climb a collegiate ladder.
1: Agreed.
0: Or descend or whatever. Because that takes away from the collegiate experience for the kid.
1: Yep.
0: Like what? Like the insanity of a kid that starts in Northern Arizona and goes to LSU and then he goes to Washington and then he's in Florida. You know, miles and miles and no stability, taking online classes. Like, the
1: there's
0: online
1: no community,
0: class thing.
1: There's no connection. There's no...
0: No.
1: Yeah, there's no... Agreed. Look, that's the biggest problem for me as well. And then that's, you know, it seems like a give and take with this thing, and I don't like it, but that's kind of where we are with it right now until they settle it. Another thing is with this... proposed rule coming out in July where they're going to, it's catching a lot of steam and saying you have 5 years from when you turn 19 or when you graduate high school. Who's graduating high school at 17 or 18 anymore? Why wouldn't you give yourself another year? Right? Because so it's very, and they say because of hockey, and that's why the 19 hockey kids, you know, they're a little older, and, you know, there are other sports where, so the reclassifying thing that me and you have touched on a little bit is just going to boom when this comes through. Because why would you want to graduate high school before 19 then? You want to be as strong,
0: so funny,
1: and
0: dude.
1: Mature
0: yeah.
1: as possible so you can maximize on this opportunity.
0: Yeah.
1: Because kids can graduate at 17. I see it all the time. But now it's like,
0: look at
1: why
0: Jeremiah
1: would I do
0: Smith
1: it?
0: From Ohio State was 17. So was Ryan from Alabama, Ryan Williams.
1: And they're a specimen, right? So it's okay for them. But like for the majority, like why would you be in a rush? Like, I'm going to reclassify and be 19 when I graduate to start my clock, opposed to starting my clock at 17.
0: Well,
1: like, why would I do that?
0: It's funny. I was having this conversation with another parent. And because, like, I'm definitely reclassing, especially my little ones getting, it's not even a conversation. He was like, I don't want to do that. I'm like, you're doing it, and it's the best thing for you because you have a chance to play. And it's so funny. Like, I was talking to a parent. I go, listen, even if it doesn't work out where he's not playing, playing in college or doing something in college, like,

0: on past July. So a lot of these guys are really upset because they're losing a lot of money. Like, hey, everyone's getting this extra year but us.
1: Yeah. Hit all the COVID kids and now everything's changing. Yeah. Yeah, that's a great point. Hey, I got to take a quick TO update on where the number one college basketball prospect is signing. So we'll tap into that coming up. And then I got a hockey question because hockey playoffs have been awesome. And, you know, the new hockey rule now, this is wild with when it comes to college and NIL that's happening. This is Project NIL right here on Fox Sports Radio.

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0: 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Danny D, the AD. Oh, man. 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You'll find today's full show posted right after we get off the air. Project NIL podcast will be coming soon, and we're putting the motions on and that underway. Danny D, the number one recruit in the country,
1: Tyron Stokes,
0: finally chosen his path.
1: Yeah, he was down to Kentucky, Kansas, Oregon. We're really in the mix for him. It's crazy to think in May with all this roster building, and they have so much leverage. Like when you're a top 10, top 5 kid, and you know you're so much attention's on you. And so many people are clamoring for you. But in today's era, like, you're holding money for this guy. And, you know, like, so, like, these teams, Kentucky's, like, their coach is in a really hot seat for this because they thought they were going to land him. Like, if you go this deep and you don't land him, you know, that you're in trouble because you've held money. You weren't probably as aggressive in the portal as you might have wanted to be because you're holding a big chunk of money. And the rumors are wild. So, supposedly, he signed a $7-8 million deal with Nike, some branding things, and anywhere between $5-7 million from the school. So this kid is, you know, 19 years old, and he's, you know, made $14 million. Like in the NBA, you know, you're not getting that.
0: I got a question for you when it comes to the shoe deals.
1: Yeah.
0: So I read this big piece about the sneaker world, that sneaker sales are down big, like big time. They're down, and you wonder, like, at what point do the shoe contracts come down because it's not moving the needle? Like the NBA guys aren't moving the needle.
1: Yeah, I think it is a combination of things, but like I think the market also is more like New Balance made a big comeback. Reebok's making a comeback, right? Like, it's, I think the bigger, the more popular ones are down. I think other ones are slowly climbing. I think that's part of it. But yeah, I mean, there's going to be a question where do we invest, right? A lot of it was with the AAU. Like, they invested a lot into these sneaker companies, invested a lot in these AAU networks. Is it the return there? Because the point of doing that is to have the best players wearing your stuff and hopefully sign the top of the top two shoe deals when they make it, right? Like, is the return there? I think they're going to start reevaluating some of these deals. You're right. And we're never going to see, I don't think ever again, we'll see, you know, the Steph Currys and the Joel Embiids and the KDs where they're signing for $200 million with Nike and Under Armour. Like, I think those days are behind us. I think people are going to be, look, they're still going to pay a lot of money to wear their stuff, but not to those contracts that were given in the past to, you know, not too long ago.
0: Yeah, the culture has shifted, right? Where you're not, all of a sudden, those guys, I want to get my AIs, my Iversons, right?
1: The tips.
0: Like all that culture's dead.
1: Yeah.
0: I don't see kids today. I know my kids, they're all into, the kids today are more into like the colors.
1: Yeah. No, it's not like, you know, everyone wanted the style, right? Everyone wanted the Jordans. Everyone wanted the Iversons. Like, that was it. Even like the KDs and Kyries were really big. The Kobes were huge, right? I don't know if it's the athletes aren't as polarizing. The culture has changed. I think it's a combination of things. But it's definitely not what it once was, and I think those deals will be reflective moving forward.
0: Think
1: and I
0: don't think athletes today are as, you tell me, you're around kids all the time. I can just have my two and their friends, but they don't idolize athletes the way I know I did. I think you did growing up, where athletes were like, you know, they were the Marvel guys. Like my heroes were all athletes.
1: No, you nailed it, Ant. I mean, that's a great observation. It's true. I see it every day. It's not what it once was, for sure. They still talk about them, this and that, but the admiration and, you know, like, we thought they were superheroes. That definitely isn't it. And they're making money now young, so they think they're like, I think they think it's more reachable. And they're like, they're not this elite group, which they are, right? But I think the perception is different. And you nailed it. I think there's definitely not the admiration or, you know, how we used to see them. These kids don't see them that way.
0: No, I see my little, and it's funny, they like the style, like, you know, my little one, his basketball sneakers are these bright pink basketball sneakers.
1: Oh yeah, like, the bright colors are in.
0: Yeah, like his football, now, you know, part of it, like, he threw different, because my older one has black cleats, like he's like a throwback Penn State, right? Yeah. Where my little one's got gold cleats.
1: I want his peacocking out there, brother.
0: Right. Like, the difference in the position they play, their personalities, and what they're gravitated toward. But I see that stuff less than the pro athletes. It's crazy.
1: Yeah, I agree.
0: Yeah, it's wild. All right. Man, that goes by fast, doesn't it?
1: It flew.
0: Every week it goes, flies by. Great stuff, Dan. Stay tuned, fellas. Jeff Schwartz and I coming up next.
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19: Here comes Denzel Boston, a brand new Cleveland Brown by way of Washington. Denzel, good evening to you. Congratulations and welcome to Cleveland.
20: Thank you. Thank you. Excited to be here. I can't wait for what the future has to hold.
19: Now, my name's Ken Carmen. We'll introduce ourselves to you as we go around the room here. First off, what was it like having to sit through last night, and when did you think that the Browns were going to be calling your phone to make you a new Cleveland Brown within this offense?
20: Yeah, you know, sitting through last night, that was a stressful time. You know, very upsetting. Gave me a nice chip on my shoulder for whatever team does get me. They got someone coming with some more energy. And also, you know, I kind of found out about maybe two picks before. My agent kind of just let me know, hey, this is what we're thinking, so just be ready. And, you know, when they called through, I was through the roof. I was ecstatic.
21: And Denzel, this is Gerard Cherry. First and foremost, my man, keep that mentality and that attitude for the entirety of your career. Then make every team pay for the fact that they did not get you where you felt you should go. But with that being said, I'm also a fan, man, of your cooking / culinary skills. I was watching you bake some stuff, and it looked like it was pretty darn good. With that being said, man, I heard what you had to say about what you're going to bring to this receiver room. And just talk more about that, man, that attitude that you have when that ball's in the air. What are you thinking and what are you feeling?
20: Yeah, you know, when that ball's in the air, I'm thinking that ball's mine. There ain't no way I don't come down with that ball. Not only that, you know, my whole goal when I go against a defender is I don't want him to be able to go home and be happy to be around his family. I want him to feel that from that game. So, you know, that's the mentality that I'm bringing to the Cleveland Browns.
22: Dude, I love that.
23: That's great.
22: I love it. That's fantastic. Hey, Denzel, Andrew Siciliano, good to meet you. Can't wait to call a couple of your touchdowns, actually a lot of your touchdowns. You know what's great is you had to wait, like you said. And I can't imagine, like, what Friday morning, like, this thing, like, make it at noon. You had to wait all the way till 7.
20: Right.
22: And then you finally got your name called. But it's kind of like your journey. I think it says something that in this day and age where everybody could go get the bag somewhere else, you stayed.
20: Right.
22: You were patient.
20: Right.
22: And Jeremy Bernard went through there, and Rome went through there, and Jalen McMillan went through there, and Jalen Polk went through there. And then you got your chance, and you shined. Like, was there ever a moment where you thought of leaving? And what does that patience do for you as you go to the next level?
20: Yeah, you know, there definitely was a time where, you know, I'm thinking maybe I should go, you know, maybe I can go have success somewhere else. But then, you know, back to you were saying the story of my life has always been that, you know, always been overlooked or whatever it is. People aren't fully aware of my abilities or whatever that tends to be. And, you know, it was one of those things where I just wanted to prove it. You know what I mean? I didn't want to go somewhere else and try to just carve out. I wanted to prove it right then and there. I came here for my freshman year of college, and I'm going to stick it out. And I'm going to show y'all why I deserve to be here.
1: Denzel, Nathan Zagura here, and I'll be there with Andrew talking about all of your touchdowns here. 20 of them the last two seasons. At the end of the day, the point of offensive football is to score touchdowns. Todd Monken has said that clearly with the picks that we have here, an offensive tackle and then two wide receivers. This is what this draft so far is all about. It's about scoring the football. What's made you so effective at getting the ball in the paint as somebody who can do it from distance, but also somebody who can do it in the red zone?
20: Yeah, you know, I think I think it's the part where I could play wherever on the field. You know, I could go in the slot and I could run corner routes, crosser routes, you know, take off the top, whatever I need to do. And I can also go outside and be effective from there as well. So, you know, I think being able to play all over the field and do all those type of different things through your assignments, it allows me to just score a lot more touchdowns.
1: You like that versatility? It allows Todd Monken to be creative and create mismatches with you as well. And you think about now kind of the youth in that room, yourself, Casey Concepcion, Isaiah Bond, who was at Texas a year ago. You got Jerry Judy, who's been a Pro Bowler there, Cedric Tillman as well. And this room really kind of shaking out. One thing I want to ask you, who's somebody, because I've heard comps from Puka Nacua, which is pretty darn good. Brandon Marshall, that's a beautiful thing as well. Who's somebody that you like watching and that you not necessarily model your game after, but somebody whose game you respect and want to at least emulate certain traits of?
20: Yeah, you know, I got three. Mine's Mike Evans, T. Higgins, and Nico Collins. Those are the three
1: Let's
20: I watch.
1: Go.
20: I
1: try to emulate, Let's go.
20: Emulate them in my game, and you know that's what I'm trying to bring to the table.
22: Denzel, how often, because I know this isn't true, how often do people think that you're, like, somehow related to David Boston?
20: Oh, all the time. Well, there's articles, all types. My dad don't get no credit. I was telling him he gets no credit. Because everyone's always like, oh, you're related to David Boston. I had a few of his nephews even say, hey, we're related and stuff like that. And, you know, I had to let them know, like, hey, we're not related, but I appreciate y'all reaching out. You know what I mean? But, yeah, definitely all the time.
22: Well, let's talk about dad. Let's
1: Chris,
22: give your dad.
5: Thank you.
22: Football
5: let's give
22: coach.
5: Your dad
22: thank some shine here.
20: Yeah, you know, my dad, he's the one that brought us into football, me and my other brothers. You know, just when we were 5 years old, he actually trained me to be a quarterback when I was young, just in the backyard. He taught me how to throw the ball well and all that. Having run the full-scale offense when I was young, he's a football guru. Whatever team he coaches, they always win the championship. So, you know, he loves football. It just didn't work out for him and how he wanted it to work out. But, you know, he poured everything into us or into me as well. And, you know, he's a big reason of why I am where I am today.
19: Andrew, I just want to thank you. Denzel, I know this is awkward, but Andrew, I just want to thank you for asking the question. We were all wondering, like, why does everybody keep thinking that David Boston is Denzel's dad? Gerard Cherry, go right on ahead.
21: And Denzel, when you came here on your visit, what were your thoughts? Did you feel like, hey, this could be something that I could work with and the rapport that you had with the coaches while on your visit?
20: Oh, for sure. You know, when I was in there, it was nothing but love. It was good vibes the whole time. You know, we were just all just, you know, it was a lot of love. And, you know, I knew that this could be a possible potential landing spot for me.
1: I love the kind of the mentality that you said that you take. You know, you want people to be embarrassed to be around their families after you're done with them on a Saturday, now on a Sunday. One thing that also jumps out to me is you caught 125 passes the last 2 years, 20 touchdowns. 5 drops. That's a pretty darn good ratio when you're thinking about that. And a lot of the times, you know, in some contested catch situations, how do you pride yourself on being a guy who high points the ball so effectively and has those strong hands that when they put it around you in that big catch radius of yours, that you bring it in?
20: Yeah, you know, I think one, it's a mindset, knowing that when that ball's in the air, that you're going to make sure that you do everything you can to make the quarterback look good. You're going to grab it out the air and make the play. But also, I think it comes down to your preparation. You know, there's a lot of work that I do throughout the week to make those type of catches. You know, when it comes to making sure I'm getting those catches in practice, you know, it could be after practice or during practice trying to get reps, ask the corner to just come and, you know, shadow me real quick so I can get those reps. So, you know, a lot of it comes from preparation, but I'd also say part of it is being having that mentality to go grab it.
19: Denzel, last one from me. What do you tell Browns fans? There's a lot listening right now. Social media is going nuts. They're loving your answers, but they want to know what you're giving them. What do you tell Browns fans of what you plan to bring from day one of the rookie mini camp and then obviously into training camp in your rookie season?
20: Yeah, day one of rookie mini camp, I'm going to be making explosive plays. I'm going to be making big-time catches, a lot of chains moving, touchdowns. We're going to have that crowd rocking, you know what I mean? And we're going to bring a lot of juice and energy.
19: Denzel, congratulations.
4: We love it.
19: Enjoy the evening with your family. We're looking forward to seeing you here in Berea. Looking forward to seeing you with the Cleveland Browns, friend.
20: Awesome. Thank you, guys. And I'm looking forward to it as well.
19: Denzel Boston, brand new Cleveland Brown from Washington.
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19: On hold right now, let's welcome him in, Emmanuel McNeil Warner, brand new Cleveland Browns safety out of Toledo. Emmanuel, thanks for joining us tonight. Congratulations, and welcome to the Cleveland Browns, friend.
3: Appreciate y'all for having me.
19: And we'll introduce ourselves around the room as we ask you questions here. My name's Ken, and my first question to you is, what was your feelings when the phone started ringing? Was it a finally I'm getting taken here? Because you were a guy that comes in highly regarded.
3: Man, I was like, I hope this is a call right here. I hope this is a call. I hope they ain't letting me down. And once I answered, it was that call, just a lot of emotions. All the hard work I've been putting in, all the dedication and time I've been putting in, just to see and finally hear, see all my work pays off. So just a blessing for real.
1: Emmanuel, Nathan Zagura here, and congratulations. What an incredible story. And I can tell you, in this building, and I've been doing this with Ken 14 drafts together, they are so excited that they were able to get you and to bring you here right down the road to Cleveland. You know, what were your conversations like? I know our safety coach, Coach Bonda, obviously a big fan of yours. What have your conversations been like throughout this process here with the Browns? And did you have a feeling that didn't know when, but at some point you were going to be a Cleveland Brown?
3: Man, you know, I had a feeling I was going to be a Cleveland Brown or something like that, but I ain't know when though. But just seeing that call, just knowing that coming there in Ohio where I started at, so it's just a blessing. So I'm going to finish off there. I just got to finish off there. So.
21: And there you have it. Emmanuel Gerard Cherry here, and I've had the privilege of calling some of your college games at Toledo. And one of the things that always stood out to me was your ability to just make plays anywhere on the football field. And I was pleasantly surprised. I'm pretty sure you were thinking like I was thinking, you should go higher. And I felt that way as well. But it is what it is at this point for you. But with that being said, my man, what's going to be your mentality? What do you plan on bringing to the Cleveland Browns to help change the fortunes of this football organization?
3: I'm bringing a whole dog to that whole facility, a whole dog mentality, a playmaker who will be able to create turnovers and get points on the board for the offense. That's why I'm trying to come up there and win, and that's what we're going to do.
22: Emmanuel, it's Andrew Siciliano. I'm up there in the booth with Nathan, and he mentioned Coach Bonda. Do you know the notes that Coach Bonda, your new position coach, left for Andrew Berry? He left these little notes in his office with your name and a heart around it. You know that? He wanted you. That's how badly he wanted you.
3: Hey, that's my dog right there, man. I like Coach. We gonna make history. I'm trying to tell you right now, we gonna make history.
22: And you're gonna make a lot of turnovers as well, dude. When you turn on the tape, especially your forced fumble tape, you violently attack the football. Tell me why and how you create so many turnovers and force so many fumbles.
3: Man, I feel like me just knowing sometimes the ball ain't gonna be throwing it to you. I feel like just being able to go create turnovers anywhere, just on the ground, just being able to be an impact on the ground. I know you don't get a lot of interceptions, so me, I want to force turnovers on the ground. So doing a forced fumble, it just comes natural for me. I just got a little instinct for that. So I'm just gonna keep going from that too. So
1: when you talk about your game and then your size, I love that. This is a league about size and length and speed. As we talk about defenses getting positionless and a team that plays a lot of three safeties together, you can line up all over the field. Talk about kind of your style of play and then how you use that size, speed, and length that you have to your advantage.
3: Man, to be able to play anywhere, be versatile, playing the deep end, a box, come off blitzes, covering. I feel like I've been in perfect for that. Just me putting all the work in for that, just ready to put in work with the guys and learn from the guys.
1: Listen, I love the way, too. I was watching with Gerard here. We were watching some of your clips the way that you are willing, you love separating somebody from the football, whether it be the punch out, ripping it out, as you said, the force of fumbles. But I'm talking about guys coming over the middle, that old school physicality. Love to see that. Is that something you take a lot of pride in?
3: Yes, sir, most definitely, man. I feel like just learning, and just working on small details every day, trying to be the best person I can be.
21: And Emmanuel, you had Quinyon there, and I'm impressed with what he did, and you did the same thing. You stayed at Toledo when I'm certain with the NIL and what that represents, there were opportunities to go elsewhere. He stayed, you stayed. With that being said, when did you know, because I'm on record saying it 2 years ago that you were going to go pro and you'd be a high draft pick, and I got proof of that, and I'll play it for you one day while calling one of your games. But when did you know for yourself, my man, that this was going to be a dream for you to come true?
3: Just me trusting God, just me believing in God, knowing it's in his hand, he going to get me where I need to be off of the hard work I did and just staying in court for real, just staying the path, staying consistent, all the hard work I've been doing, just seeing Queen Art do that. But Toledo, that made me just stay there too and just be loyal to the program because they never gave up on me. They developed me as a freshman to now, to the player I am now. So I appreciate them for that. And just build a legacy there before I leave, just stand up for Toledo, go Rockets. Like, man, love the Rockets, man.
19: I know you're from Tampa. You played at Toledo. I don't know how much time you've been able to spend in Cleveland. What are your thoughts of the city and playing for the Cleveland Browns in front of these fans?
3: Man, it'll be amazing. Back down there in Ohio, putting on for the city. Hey, Cleveland, let's go. Brown, let's go.
21: Now, you will have to make an adjustment by putting on the brown and orange. We understand that. We respect that.
3: Yes, sir.
19: Emmanuel, thank you so much for the time. Enjoy the rest of the evening. Hopefully,
1: yeah, congratulations.
22: Congratulations, man.
19: We're so happy to have you here. And looking forward to having you here officially in person, Emmanuel. Take care.
3: Yes, sir. Appreciate y'all.
19: Emmanuel McNeil Warren, brand new safety for the Cleveland Browns.
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7: 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How could she have just gone down there and accidentally died? How could there have been no marks on her?
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6: This season on Blood Trails, we're following the trail of seven cases that start in the field and end in the shadows, where missing persons reports, half-buried evidence, and whispered suspicions blur the line between hunting story and homicide.
9: I just instantly started freaking out, yelling to the world, what's going on? 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
9: 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What do you say? 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And all it was off.
6: 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Blood Trails.
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22: Into it, you have plans, and then you never really know what's going to happen. In this one, it feels like you had a plan, and they're like, oh, here's a plan that's even better maybe than what you thought your plan could be.
5: Yeah, I think, you know, coming out of the weekend, very pleased where we are going into May, and it really starts with giving a ton of credit to our scouting staff, our research analysts, our coaches, everyone who worked so hard over the past several months to put together the best plan possible going into the weekend, and then ultimately executing on it.
22: I kind of like this new trend of doubling up. You know, last year you doubled up at running back, you doubled up at quarterback. Now we double up on the offensive line. We'll triple up, but double up maybe at tackle there if Austin Barber stays outside. Double up at wide receiver. You double up at the tight end spot. Is this kind of just happenstance, or is that kind of something you guys try to do and you know you have a real position of need?
5: No, it's more happenstance. I think that you often say you can't really dictate the draft, and every class is unique. You look at last year, it was one of the deepest tight end and running back groups, you know, that we had seen in some time, and the player pool matched up with our picks. And, you know, this year was a deep tackle class, it was a deep receiver class, and ultimately we want to select players from where the pools of talent are available.
22: All right, you mentioned wide receivers. You know that gets me excited. I couldn't be happier. You get right there at pick number 24, Casey Concepcion. Incredible kid, by the way. So now that we've got to spend some time with him, and obviously a great player. And then Denzel Boston as well. I don't know if you were aware of this or not. Siciliano brought it to my attention. But this is the first time since 1996 that a team has taken two wide receivers within the first 40 picks of a draft.
5: I did not know that.
22: And that year it was Keyshawn Johnson one, and then Van Dyke, I think, was the name of the second receiver that they took. So okay. I love it. You talk about weapons, and we'll get to those tackles, and Spencer Fano, obviously the number one pick there. But what did you like about these receivers who both incredibly productive guys who certainly put the ball in the paint, which I know is a big thing. That's why you play offense, score touchdowns, but very different at the same time.
5: Yeah, so for us, or at least the way I think about receivers is, you know, there are three areas where they can create playmaking, and it's before the catch, at the catch point, after the catch. And I think a lot of the elite guys in the NFL, they can really do two of the three or one of them at a rare or exceptional level. With KC, we felt like he was among one of the best separators in the class, really top two in that regard. Really him and Jordan Tyson. And then, you know, we thought he was, you know, arguably the best ball in hand guy, after the catch. You add that into the makeup, the return ability, his ability to play inside, outside, and separated all three levels. And we just felt like he was a, high odds prospect for us, someone that we felt like we could utilize real well in our offense. With Denzel, he's a little bit of a different profile, right? Bigger body guy, really, really great hands, really great in contested situations. But also at the same time, he runs well enough and he's an excellent athlete where, you know, the risk that you run sometimes with these bigger receivers is like, okay, it's great that you can make contested catches, but you don't want to just like live in that world.
22: Yeah, you want to get open too.
5: Yeah, you have to get open. And Denzel, you know, we felt like is still able to do that, not to KC's level, but we think he's able to do that in addition with just like his exceptional ball skills and hands. So it's a skill set that we were excited to add to the position room.
22: Yeah, and it feels like, and I don't know if this is true or not, but it feels like we have a pretty darn good 11 personnel group now.
5: Yeah, we're excited about it. I think that, you know, you think about the skills specifically, you have Harold and Q and Dylan who are, kind of anchors in that 11 personnel grouping. You have Jerry, you have KC, you have Denzel, you have Isaiah Bond. It's a really nice mix of skill sets.
22: Yeah, it's certainly going to be fun. And as everybody knows, it's fun to have those toys, but you got to have the time to execute those plays. Right. And so that's where this draft started for the Cleveland Browns, trading back from 6 to number 9, picking up a third rounder that we'll talk about in a second, because that ended up being pretty important, that little extra sugar you got there, and still got the guy you wanted, Spencer Fano.
5: Yeah, so Spencer, we love. He was one of our highest graded players in the entire class. And obviously he fills a very foundational position on the roster at left tackle for us. Elite production, elite physical tools, elite makeup. We were thrilled to be able to move back a couple spots and still select him.
22: It's very cool. I saw from the combine, the meeting that you guys had with them, some of that behind the scenes release with Coach Warhop. I thought that's very cool stuff. So thank you, number one, for releasing it. But you could see right away why this guy's not only the incredible athlete, great on his feet, all of those things, but I mean,
5: Very sharp mentally. Very, very sharp mentally. He has an advanced understanding of football. I think that he'll feel more like a veteran when he gets here from the football intelligence aspect, which gives him a chance to play early.
22: All right, say on that offensive line, Austin Barber in the third round. You guys traded out of the third round, picked up, by the way, only three picks in the 2027 draft were traded, two of them to you, sir, in that fourth round. You left three now fourth round picks in 2027. So great job there. But you trade back in and you get Austin Barber, who maybe had one of the all-time great phone calls. Just, I mean, pure enthusiasm, excitement, awesome, and a big physical guy.
5: Yeah, he's big and physical, plays with a mean streak, but he also has good feet. So, you know, we don't want just big guys who are slugs. Even if they're strong and physical, they do have to be able to move. And, you know, our run scheme is predicated on our offensive line running off the ball. You'll hear Hop say that all the time. Austin, we think, is a really nice match. We also think that he has some potential guard flexibility as well. So having that versatility as well as a well-rounded skill set and a level of intensity and love of the game that allow him to improve, we were excited to select him on day two.
22: Let's say on the offensive line, we're going to just jump ahead now into the fifth round. Was your next pick, actually, Parker Brailsford, the center out of Alabama, 6'2", not necessarily the tallest guy, but boy, you don't know that, and strong. And you mentioned the get off, the fastest 10-yard split of any lineman in this draft. Seems like an incredible athlete and doesn't allow sacks and just can get to that second level and do a lot of things.
5: Yeah, he's a move style center who's really smart, can get to the second level, plays with an edge, and really plays bigger than his size. The centers that have the ability to play at an excellent level at the second level, they can pull, they can reach. You know, those are players that really open up your run scheme. And I think you can look at what, you know, Monk and most of our offensive staff did in Baltimore with Tyler Linderbaum.
22: Yep.
5: And Parker would allow us to do some similar things in the run game that they were able to do with Tyler just because of his mobility. So we're really excited about him, you know, as a player who can come in and develop and hopefully add something to our offense. And we were very excited to take him off the board in the fifth round.
22: Those are some of the picks that if they hit, right, that if you all of a sudden pick up a multi-year starter in the fifth round, those are the ones that really kind of change the dynamic.
5: Yeah, because you know the reality is the average, you know, outcome by the time you get to like pick 43 is a backup.
22: I completely said that. That's amazing.
5: I don't, you know, I think there's oftentimes, you know, perhaps maybe a little level of like overconfidence or an overestimation in terms of the likelihood of hitting on players in the draft. And so certainly if you get a fifth round pick who ends up being a long term starter, or you know, look at, let's say, the Rams with Puka Nacua, a guy who becomes, you know, an all-pro caliber
22: Richard
5: player.
22: Sherman, sure.
5: That's enormous. That's huge, a huge, huge, huge value for an organization.
22: One thing about Fano and Parker that jumped out to me was both are team captains. Mm-hmm. You know, a left tackle is a team captain, a center is a team captain. We're talking about at Alabama. Mm-hmm. They got to have not only just the play, the respect of their peers, but that means they've got great intrinsic leadership qualities as well.
5: Yeah, I think both those guys certainly have that. You know, we call those orange dot players, guys with elite makeup, you know, that are culturally additive. Those two guys certainly fit the bill, and it's nice to add that to your offensive line.
22: All right, let's go back now to the second round, and this is what I talked about. You pick up that extra third it gave you at the time, 70 and 74. You're able to, now you have two, you're like, okay, we can trade 70.
1: How do those negotiations go, by the way? Because I guarantee you want to send 74. They want 70. At some point, somebody's got to blink, obviously, to get a deal done.
5: So that deal was a little bit different. I had mentioned with, I guess this really kind of showed up with Austin, where the thought was, can we like get up to select E-Man, but can we do it with really a two-pick swap as opposed to giving up an asset? So we actually sent 70 and 74 for 58 and picking the 100. So we really slid up 12 spots from 70 and then slid back, call it another 30 from 74. So you keep your volume and you can grab your, you can grab your guy. I actually missed that. It was 109 and like 154. So we slid back from 109. Maybe it was like 50 spots from 109 as opposed to 154.
1: And
5: it
1: would have a future fourth.
5: Yeah. It wouldn't have mattered 70 or 74, to be honest, in terms of going up to 58. The more important part was the second part of that, where we're not giving up a day three pick, but we're moving our fourth rounder to the fifth. We keep 74, and that's what allows us to trade out of 74 for the future four and then trade back in to take Austin.
1: And to do all these things in real time while this is all going on, while the board is changing and people are calling, I think that's one of the things that's very cool. And I understand now why you want a sterile cockpit, as you say, and not a lot of emotional people. You'd be like, you're going to go sit out there in that parking lot, Segura, because I'd be too excited.
5: But, I think part of it is we spend the month of April going through the strategy and the scenarios, the pricing, so that when you get to the day, it's execution. So you can take the emotion out of it. So it's like, okay, I've seen this before. I know what we're doing here. I know the type of trade or swap or whatever we want to make in this situation. And so that way you're not caught off guard, and that's what helps maybe keep the room calm.
1: No doubt. Well, you stayed calm and stayed patient, because I'm sure there are a lot of times between pick number 39 and pick number 58 where you said, okay, maybe this is spot and this is spot. You wait and you get Emmanuel McNeil Warren from Toledo. And I know Coach Bondo was through the moon. Rudy's over the moon. This feels like an absolute home run, a guy who gets the ball out, physical, big, fits exactly what we want to on the back end of this defense.
5: Yeah, I think with Emmanuel, he's just got a very well-rounded skill set. He's a ball hawk, and he really fits all three of our safety positions, free safety, strong safety, and what we call our quarter. It's like a big nickel.
1: Yep.
5: And so he just gives us a lot of versatility along with Grant and Rocket, where that allows, Rudy to get us into advantageous looks depending on the offensive personnel.
1: All right, let's talk real quickly. A couple of tight ends as well. Joe Royer from Cincinnati, Carson Ryan from BYU. How do you see those guys fitting in?
5: Yeah, Joe, I think, has a nice balanced skill set. Bigger frame, solid inline blocker, good hands, and he's actually pretty good with the ball in his hand. So I think he fits, call it a little bit more of like a traditional mold at tight end.
1: Yep.
5: And I think complements Harrell nicely. And then really, Carson, he's a little bit of a hybrid, where he can do some of the pass catching stuff that you would typically think in an F tight end, but we also think has some ability to serve as like an H or a fullback as well.
1: Yeah, we heard Todd Monken talking about it. You're like, how is this coming up right now in a draft press conference? But talking fullbacks back over the weekend. This was one that got Siciliano fell out of his chair. He was so excited. Right as we went off the air, right after 4 o'clock on Saturday, Taylen Green, the 6'6", 230-pound quarterback from Arkansas, who is a human highlight reel, obviously needs some refinement, but from a tools and a ball of clay standpoint, it's all there.
5: Yeah, he's got elite physical characteristics and elite makeup. He does need more polish and development at the position, like all these guys do. All these guys there's no ready-made player that comes into the NFL. But we felt like a player with Taylen's tools, as well as his makeup, at the most important position, that's the type of swing that we want to take and the type of player that we want to spend some time with and see if we can develop. And so we're excited to get him in here, next week and get going.
1: You saved the best for last, Justin Jefferson. We got a viral moment here. I announced that we had acquired Justin Jefferson and used that word on purpose, and young Dr. J in there takes his glasses off and is like looking around or whatever. And Siciliano said, linebacker from Alabama. Let me tell you something. Talking to this kid, I love this kid.
5: Yeah.
1: He is a dude right there who is ready to go.
5: He is high energy. And then on the field, he's got exceptional speed. He's basically like a heat-seeking missile. When you want, linebackers to run and hit, you would show his film. We expect him to be good in coverage. Expect him early in his career to be, one of our, linchpin special teams contributors. But he fits what we want, specifically with day three linebackers, where we'll sacrifice a little bit of size to get the speed and athleticism because of how we play.
19: All right, so that's the draft class. A lot of fun. Undrafted, signed as well. I feel like I should ask you this because I asked you in the preview. Now, how do you feel about the roster? Some veterans still out there? Or should we expect any veteran acquisitions as well into the mix, or do you like where you're at?
5: No, I think it's possible. I mean, we'll always look to improve position groups because, the reality of it is you don't hit all of your, let's say, roster goals or positional goals when you get to the draft. Or if you do, it's probably not a good thing, honestly, because it probably means you didn't really play the board. So there are a couple areas that we'll look to buttress, and that may come from internal development. As we work through the spring, it may come from a veteran addition, but the roster building process, it really is every day of the year. So it doesn't stop now that the draft is over.
19: Well, AB, this was fun to see. Obviously, right now we're excited about everybody. That's how it goes. Now we get to get these guys on the grass and see if they can realize that potential. But when you get, four guys in the top 58 and four guys that I know you guys had thought of might be worthy of being in the top 32, that certainly is an exciting thing. And, you go from the stress of this to now, dad solo, let's go. You got that. This you handle the draft. Now you go handle those children.
5: Yeah.
19: But thanks so much for the time. Congratulations. Seems like a great, regardless, execution of the plan, right? Yeah. And then now we have to see how they turn into football players.
5: Yeah, no, we're excited to work with this group. Still a long way to go, but we're pleased with the guys that we have to work with.
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2: To the hotline we go. Jori Epstein joining us, senior NFL reporter at Yahoo. She was embedded in the war room on draft night. Jori, thank you so much for taking the time. I guess it's a fascinating piece. We'll retweet it and get it out there, although I'm sure much of our audience has already read it. It's spectacular. Incredible insight to how this all went down and what was a truly remarkable draft for the Cleveland Browns. But let's start at the beginning. How did this come about, and what was it about our draft that intrigued you?
3: Yeah, absolutely. Great to be on with you, Bo and Nathan, and happy to be here. And also, I was just super excited to get to view and witness the draft from this lens. It had definitely been a career bucket list goal for me for a while, having watched mentors like Peter King do it for so long, and just really getting to take someone inside. And I have this belief through all my reporting that if there's a Venn diagram of information that not everyone knows and is interesting to an audience and to fans, and information that is not going to competitively disadvantage an organization, that there is an overlap. And I think so often in today's world, there's such a concern that you're not going to be able to hit that overlap, that we just don't have access to certain things. And so I was really grateful that this time we were able to make it work. In terms of why I was interested in the Browns, among many reasons, one is six teams had two first-round picks in this draft. And so when you look at that, you say, okay, there's more ability to have movement first round, both because people have multiple picks, and also because the more picks you have throughout the draft, which obviously you guys as Browns fans know as well as anyone, the more you're able to kind of create the exact change, was the metaphor I used in my story, to get to the type of trade you want. So there's that element. I also, I've been around the Browns a fair amount as a national reporter. One of the things I do is I go to training camp tours. And so, I've done everything from camp in West Virginia when they were at the Greenbrier my first year I was doing camp tour. I've been to training camp in August in Cleveland and Berea. And then also last year I was there for mini camp in June, been there for a game. So by no means have the Browns been the primary focus of my reporting, but I had enough understanding of the organization and the people involved that I just thought that the process fascinated me. And I think the process is fairly different than other teams around the league. Obviously, every team's a little bit different, but very different, for example, than the Cowboys, where I spent the first 7 years of my career in Dallas. And so I just wanted to be able to give a better lens into that process, because I think it can often, sometimes we confuse process and results in this league, and I understand it's a results business, and I'm not overlooking that, but I felt like the process was really fascinating and worth showcasing here.
4: Tell us about those fun boards where they can plug a trade that's offered, and they can see if they like it or not. That sounds awesome.
3: It was fascinating, and I will say there are some elements of that trade tool in particular that I think you guys have Andrew coming on after. So I'll let you ask him the questions, because it's his place to decide what's fair to share rather than mine. But I think what's worth noting is that when you're on the board, whether it's for trades or whether it's for picks, there's pressure. There's only a little bit of time, even the first round's down from 10 minutes to 8 minutes. And so when you are having these conversations, you might fall in love with the player and fall in love with something they did or what they were like on their visit with you, but you don't want these decisions to be rooted in emotion, in panic, or in pressure. You want them to be rooted in logic and the process and in data. And by data, I don't mean analytics to the exclusion of evaluation. The Browns have a lot of great evaluators on their staff, both on the scouting side and people that Andrew has brought in, like Tom Telesco, 12-year GM in the league between the Chargers and the Raiders. He's been weighing in as a consultant for the Browns. And so when you take all that information, you have the information on the front end, I think you're better able to make sound decisions when the pressure is on, and when you might have multiple teams calling you for trades at the same time and you're trying to figure it out. And so what I appreciated about that trade tool is if multiple teams were asking at the same time, one might sound better in theory, or maybe you've worked with that team more in the past, but this tool kind of was able to eliminate some of the emotional bias and make it an analytical decision.
4: In either your own experience or in talking to some of your other colleagues who have been, embedded with teams during the draft, what

0: would you say, you know, your overall impression of how the Browns did it versus maybe how another team would do it, or what really like stood out to you about the Browns' way of doing this?
1: Yeah, I would say a few things. One would be, you mentioned the boards. I would be surprised if the Browns weren't at least in the top third in terms of how high-tech and analytically driven the process is. I mean, it takes the investment from ownership to be willing to build the tools. It takes the investment from the staff to maintain the tools. And again, I worked in Dallas. I haven't been in that draft room, but I do not get the sense it's quite as driven. I mean, even when you think about the fact that the draft board itself, I mean, I put this in my story, every time someone went off the board during the NFL draft, five different databases were updating within 5 to 10 seconds. It was funny. The time I counted, it was 5 seconds for that pick. And then I asked Brad, who runs Football Information Systems, I'm like, is that how long it usually takes? And I asked him after, and he was like, yeah, 5 to 10 seconds is the goal. But to have all of those systems to set up to all respond to a piece of information of, hey, now the draft board, that player is no longer listed. Okay, now the team, well, it crossed out that they needed OT and it's faded, so that when you're considering what that team is going to need and how it's going to impact your strategy going forward, you're no longer getting confused by something, a need they potentially already addressed. So I would say, and even the fact that I believe there are still teams that their primary draft board or an often used one is magnetic, and you're just moving magnets around, not that tool. So I think there's that element. I would also bet that the Browns have to be on the upper echelon of having diversity of voices in their room, because again, you've got, who is it, Andrew Healy, who's got like an MIT PhD in economics, and you have Ken Kovach, like some of those guys on the analytics side. You've got people who have been in baseball, people who have been in football, people who have worked for the Browns for a long time, or people who have worked for a few different scouting organizations and now understand. I mean, Chris Buford, who I mentioned there, worked for the Dolphins before here, and so I think there are a lot of different perspectives, and it's not an echo chamber of yeses. It's really trying to understand that. And then the last thing I'll say on this note, which I thought was fascinating, is the Browns don't say, oh, X number of players are first round grades for us, X number are second rounds. I was talking to someone in scouting from another team today who thought that was fascinating and was like, I actually love that they do it. And I don't, you again, you could ask Andrew this, because I did not talk to Andrew about why they did that. But I think what's interesting to me is that every single year the draft is so different. And so calling someone a first round grade or first round player, or first round grade in theory, kind of overlooks, one, the fact that a run on a position is so relevant to when a guy going off the board, and the depth that position from year to year is very different. So it's almost trying to make objective something that is much more subjective and much more relevant. So I don't know if that's why the Browns do it, but I think it's really interesting that they choose to do it that way.
0: Talk with Jory Epstein. Jory, who was embedded in the Browns draft room. Jory, one of the things in your article that got a little bit of attention was the Ty Simpson discussion. And I think some people interpreted that as the Browns were all in on Ty Simpson and wanted to draft him. Some of the people interpreted it as you saying that, you know, they realized that he was going to go, because you note that, you know, they said Andrew Berry knew this a week ago. He was going to the Rams at 13. Kind of just, if to give some context to those, that Ty Simpson piece, what was really the message you were trying to convey around that?
1: Yeah, well, first of all, it was a funny moment when Jimmy Haslam said Andrew knew that a week ago to the room, because Andrew had actually stepped out for a minute, which was not unusual. Everyone was kind of going in and out, and sometimes it's to take a call. There's various reasons. But when I told Andrew that, he was like, wait, he said that? Because Andrew wasn't right next to him when he said it. So, I mean, I think one thing to note is that a huge part of the draft and draft strategy is understanding what other teams need, what you think they're going to do. I mean, I did a story a couple of years ago on Xavier Worthy when he set the 40-yard dash record, and Rams general manager Les Snead told me for that story that even though the Rams de-emphasized the 40 in terms of a valuable trait because they don't think it applies to football that strongly, they use the 40 as a strategic tool to understand where other people are going to draft because how strongly other people value it in the draft process. So I would say similarly, whether it was from the general positions of needs or other forms, there was a lot of understanding, it seems, from the Browns organization of what were possibilities at different spots. And that's relevant when you say, okay, we're going down from 6 to 9, but they were able to feel confident that the Chiefs weren't going to take an offensive tackle there. They were able to know, okay, well, if Laremy Tunsil's at Washington, and last year the Saints, at number 8, drafted Keldon Banks, who they were picking this year at 8 and drafted him last year, we can feel confident about that. And so I think when you take that and apply it to the Ty Simpson element, I was not saying that they were going to take him at 24. I do believe that they did not believe he would be available at 24. Clearly, they weren't taking him at number 9. They didn't take him at number 9. So I don't think we have to speculate on that. We have clear evidence. And to me, I think that any team that doesn't have a quarterback producing at a high level consistently and recently is always going to be evaluating the quarterback position, whether that's to take it in the 6th round like they did this year or to take it as other. So to me, this is not, oh, the Browns just missed out on Ty Simpson. I don't view it that way. I think it's this element of you should always be aware of where the value is of a position. I mean, I think you even saw that with the Browns last year, taking 2 quarterbacks in the same draft in similar mid-tier rounds. And they understood where Ty Simpson was. They didn't want him before they expected him to go. And so they didn't believe that the value was going to best position them to take him there. And thus he's not on the Browns. So I did see some of what you're talking about. And I was a little surprised because I think knowing someone's going to go above you doesn't mean, oh, but you were about to pick them. Also, 13-24, like this isn't the next pick. This isn't the Pittsburgh Steelers calling while the Eagles are trading up. No. Like we have 11 picks here.
2: Jory, you obviously been around us a lot, and you've been around the organization a lot. This was your chance, and we can talk about all the data-driven stuff, the analytics stuff, the incredible technology, all of it. But in the end, a human has to make a decision, and in the end, for us, it's Andrew Berry. How would you categorize his draft day approach, demeanor? What did you kind of make of that?
1: Yeah, it was fun to see, just having seen him in previously different contexts. I mean, I think he's very focused. He's very aware of just like, okay, I have these 5 boards. All 5 of these boards can help me make the same decision from a different perspective. This one's from how the board is falling in this round. This is how it's falling based on other teams. Here's the most recent and the next 5 teams picking if I want to do a trade. Here's my draft board and my trade tool. But then you take all that and you still have, okay, you shouldn't really be having any brand new conclusions or epiphanies on draft night because you've done your work already. You're really just applying the work you've already done. And so, I mean, he's making jokes. I think he asked someone in the draft room, like, hey, how's the dog doing? Like someone who had their dog with their parent for the night because they weren't doing that, or making a joke to one scout here. And D-Hab's like, oh, thanks for wearing the shirt for the community service event. We appreciate it. So I definitely think that it was very focused, and as mentioned in the story, just so many calls. I was trying to count how many times he was on the phone, and I think I counted at least, I counted at least 10 calls he had, plus a lot of texts, and then that's before you get to the calls that the assistant GMs were taking and others. And so I would say it was busy, but it didn't feel stressed, and if anything, it felt very much like once you got into the range of the pick where you were going to have realistic data to make a decision, that there's not like, again, 13-24, that's not when you have realistic data about 24 yet. Then he was like, here's where we're going, here are the array of options, okay, now let's do it. And the last thing I'll say is the Browns changed this year where the scouts were. So the scouts were in the draft room, but that was not something that they had historically done, at least recently, was what Andrew was telling me. And so I loved that the area scout and the national scout got to present why they loved the player and then technically answer the phone when they called the player and introduce that player to Andrew. And this wasn't, to be clear, because I had someone asking about this. This wasn't, oh, here's why I think you should take him. Obviously, that decision and those scouting reports had been discussed long before, but it was, hey, now that we've decided to take him, why don't you, because of the work you've done, have a chance to show ownership this, which I've talked to scouts and other organizations who said, yeah, we present this to the GM, maybe the coaching staff, but we don't get to present that kind of information to ownership. So it was almost a celebration of the scouts' work, which was very much something that Andrew, and I believe like Max Paulus was involved with that decision too, of, hey, why don't we let them shine?
0: It's very cool, and your article certainly encapsulates that and captures that, which I think is awesome. This is just one question. We always see on, like, the cameras, the TV, right, where they show the pick and everybody gets up and they high-five and shake hands, but we're not in there when they know that that part's over. What's it like? Are they like, dude, can you believe we got this? Can we, you know, what's it actually like in there when they get somebody that they really coveted, as the Browns did twice in that first round with Spencer Fano, and not only that, Casey Concepcion?
1: Yeah, I mean, it was fun, I feel like, seeing how pumped Todd Monken was for this, because, again, obviously he is involved in the process and also hasn't been involved in the process as long, in part because he literally hasn't been with the Browns as long, and coaches tend to have a different timeline for their evaluations than scouts do, as I think it should be. But it was fun to see that. It was fun to see
3: ownership's responses. I mean, the scouts were super excited for each other anytime someone from their area or their region got drafted. I think that in terms of the laughter or the clapping and the celebration, what's funny is that oftentimes a pick was put in like 10 minutes, if not more, before it came up on the TV screen. And it wasn't always clear when the broadcast was going to be on the room. So figuring out when to clap was a little bit funny, unless they're just playing apart from any stream. But there was definitely excitement. And I think also getting to call the player really kind of ratcheted up that excitement, because then you're sharing this moment with someone who is achieving a milestone in their life's goal. Also, I'll note, Jimmy Haslam, after y'all decided to take Spencer, you make the pick, you call him about 10 minutes later. They're showing his highlights on TV because it's now been announced on the broadcast, and he's playing on the right side primarily. And Jimmy's like, oh yeah, he played right tackle the last 2 years, but he's going to play left tackle for us. And it was moments like that. I was asked this yesterday of how involved was he? Like, Andrew was running the show, and there wasn't any of, hey, here's what you should do, or here's who you should pick. But it was fun to see, whether it was Jimmy or JW, just how aware they were of the process of, yeah, you know what the guy was doing in college. You know how your coach has planned to use this player. You're even somewhat aware of what other teams are doing. And, okay, if this guy doesn't have the size, well, does that mean he's going to play one position for us or two if he's a receiver? Again, this is theoretical. So it was interesting to see that element.
2: Jory, it's a spectacular piece. I really encourage Browns fans to read
0: it. Yes, must read.
2: It's awesome. Thank you so much for your time. Greatly appreciate it.
3: Absolutely. Bo, Nathan, great to be on with you. I'll talk to you soon.
2: Yes. That was very
0: good
2: fun.
0: Work. Yes.
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5: Here with Ari, owner of Pookers, Poochers. 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
6: Puckers, Poochers. 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
5: P-U-C-H-E-R-S.
6: Yes. The great debate has been how to say the name and how to spell the name.
7: On the hardwood, the Cavs fall to the Raptors in overtime in game 6 of their first round playoff series. Toronto's RJ Barrett, a 3-pointer with just over a second remaining in the extra period. Game 7 on Sunday night. Guardians top the A's in their series opener. Chase DeLauder drives in a pair. Reese Hoskins adds 3 RBIs. Slade Ciccone takes the hill against Jacob Lopez today. And today, the 152nd running of the Kentucky Derby. I'm Trey Bender.
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15: Russ Faria was charged with a crime that he swore he did not commit.
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15: 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I've been a correspondent for Dateline NBC for 25 years. 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
22: I don't know if I should put mine.
23: Put them on.
22: It's okay.
23: Yeah, get
22: it's
23: those.
22: All good. It's
23: bright. They're well deserved. How about this? This is happening, man. I mean, yeah. This is, we've been talking about this for years. Nathan and I, in the 18-19 season, go, you'd walk by.
0: I think he's thrown me out of his office a bunch of times, and I'm like, dude, we need a dome.
23: We got to build a dome. And now we got here.
22: Yeah, it's unbelievable. This morning I was driving in, and yeah, I think we've been so in it all the time, and all the meetings we've had, and all the conversations, and you know, all the bumps in the road and all the highs that we've had about this. And this is a spectacular day. I mean, it's unbelievable for this family, the city, the Haslam Sports Group, the Cleveland Browns, our fan base, the state. This is a monumentous day. We are beyond excited. I can't believe it's finally here. We got great weather. You're going to have a great turnout. I mean, we're fired up, man. This is awesome.
23: Yeah.
0: It's a transformative thing for this region, for this organization, for this fan base, all of it. And I think that's what is so special about it. We've been, you know, imagining big Browns games in December and January. Don't worry about the weather. Show up, be loud. We're talking about the dog pounding that wall. Just that it is going to be a stadium that, for a period of time, is going to be the best on planet Earth, but it is going to be unmistakably Northeast Ohio and Cleveland Browns.
22: Yeah, listen, I mean, the amount of work we put into it, working with HKS, you know, going around all the different venues across the NFL and other venues and sports, we're taking a little bit of everything but making our own and making it Cleveland. And our guys have done a great job with that. I mean, this building is going to be second to none. I think people don't realize when they first walk in, and the wow factor that you will have with this building is going to be unbelievable. I mean, we'll talk a lot about it, but, you know, from the size of the concourses to the parking to the tradition of tailgating that we're going to continue to bring over here. I mean, you know, have our own muni lot where the fans don't have to walk a mile away.
0: Yeah.
22: And if they're coming in the building, they're going in the dog pound, they're going to have their own section. You know, it's going to have the steepest fan wall in all the NFL. We're going to have the largest indoor end zone video boards in the National Football League. I mean, and there's still more to come. You know, I mean, I think we've still got 3+ years to go, and who knows where the technology goes between now and then. But everything we're doing, we're aiming towards our fans. And obviously, you know, the most important thing is putting a winning product in the field. So that building's rocking when we're out there playing on Mondays, Thursdays, Sundays, you name it.
23: You guys obviously went to the best people on the planet to build something like this. What were your marching orders?
22: Make the best thing possible and make it unique to Cleveland. And, you know, we know, you know, gone back and forth about a dome or no dome. We feel really good about the dome. People say, why not make it retractable? Well, look, I mean, most of the teams have retractable roofs. They probably only open it up a couple times a year, and more times than not, there may be mechanical issues that go with it. So, you know, we've worked with the guys. They came up with a great plan to work with this new product called Viewscape that'll make the roof look transparent or translucent. So it'll feel like, you know, almost like today,
0: it's brighter,
22: a beautiful day.
0: Yeah.
22: It's going to feel like you're outside, but you're protected from the elements. And so whether that's the wind, the rain, the snow, the cold, you name it, we're going to have a comfortable place for people to come and enjoy themselves.
23: That's
22: and
23: awesome.
22: You know, no excuses for not showing up.
0: I will say this, we were in Indy a couple of years ago, and they have one that they do have the ability to open it. And
22: right.
0: I think when you're in the Midwest and you're like, oh, it's 50,
1: maybe we should open it. It was freezing in there. I was like, you need to close that room. What are you doing here? What are you doing? So you guys have put together, and you talked about the product on the field, and obviously coming out of this draft, there's a lot of excitement. There's a lot of excitement around Coach Monken as well, and you know, we were talking earlier, this is the first draft class that will be in this new stadium on the fourth year of their rookie contract.
2: Yeah.
1: On their current rookie contract, obviously Mason could get a fifth-year option from last year, but on their standard rookie contract, this class is going to be in this building.
22: Yeah, pretty wild. I mean, listen, we felt really good about the last couple drafts. I mean, last year was, you know, phenomenal. I mean, defensive rookie of the year and Carson Schlesinger, and, you know, being able to do things we did, like, we feel great about what Andrew and the team have done. This draft class, you know, I've said before, everybody's very excited. It looks great. It looks great on paper. And, you know, we're just excited to get these guys here next week, get them on the grass, see what they can do. But, yeah, it's amazing that what we're doing and the foundation and this young core that we're building here, and excited for the future of the Cleveland Browns.
2: I should be remiss to not say you're listening to Cleveland Browns Daily. We're presented by Ballybet, official sports betting partner of your Cleveland Browns. Please bet responsibly on 850 WKNR Cleveland, a Good Karma brand station. It's that marriage, right? It's the foundation of the football and then this place. And now we kind of have this thing we're all building towards. And we want this to come quick, as quick as possible. This season, obviously, you look at how great this defense has been. And now this offense has been added to. The winning is part of it, but it's momentum. It's momentum that's happening.
22: Yeah, just listen, want to keep building. We've had a good team. You know, we've had some issues, whether that's injuries. You know, I think everybody knows we're always trying to find, and a lot of teams in the National Football League are always trying to find that cornerstone piece, and that's a quarterback. And we feel really good about the guys we have with Shador and Dylan and Deshaun, and now adding Taylen Green to the room, which could be another thing. So we got a great competition ahead of us this offseason and into the training camp. And, you know, Coach Monken's going to make the decision to say, you know, what's going to give us winning football. And at the end of the day, whoever rises to the top and is the quarterback of the Browns, we're going to support him and hopefully leads us to victory more times than not.
1: Absolutely. Amen. That's what everybody wants. And everything you guys do, obviously, is for the football team. I said the football team fans community, right? And this building is going to kind of encompass all three of those. What is it that you want people from tonight's event? Because you're going to have the biggest L's, and you got the
22: commissioners coming, and the governor, we got the Mayor Orcutt here from Brook Park. We got a lot of the Browns are here, so it's great.
1: It's going to be awesome, and we're going to do some panels and share some information, new videos, new renderings, stuff that people haven't seen. But what's the one thing you hope that our fans, if it can all be distilled down to one thing, one feeling, one fact, what is it that you want them to take away from tonight? Because I think this is a historic day, a special day.
22: Yeah, I think this is for them. Right. I mean, I think our fan base, this is something we're doing for you and for the long term and for the future. I mean, we want to create a home field advantage that's going to be second to none. We already have that in our current stadium. But now to be able to have the closest first row to last row, to have the steepest fan wall in football for our fans, the dog pound sound system for the roof to be able to reverberate all that, like, everything should be fan-focused to make it the most, you know, intimidating environment in sports. And we're just excited for them to be able to see it and to realize that Cleveland deserves nice things. And this is going to be pretty damn nice. And I want them to realize that.
2: Nicest stadium on the planet.
22: Yeah.
2: I mean, that's what's going to happen when this thing opens. I have to ask you this one more on the draft. We all pay attention to these draft boards, and you have our draft board. How hard was it, as you see Denzel all of a sudden is available, and all of a sudden at 58, and you're going, we would have taken all those guys at 24.
22: Yeah. And then Andrew and those guys, like I said, did a fantastic job. I mean, the amount of patience that they had. I mean, look, there were conversations, and I'll say, and he probably said, look, there was an opportunity. Maybe could we have gotten back into one and done something different? And we decided, you know what, maybe it wasn't worth it. Let's stay, be patient. We didn't have to give up any assets. We were able to get the guys we wanted to. And, you know, listen, I think people are just kind of sleeping on E-Man to get Emmanuel McNeil Warren there where we did. I mean, we're really excited. I mean, a lot of guys had him with a first-round grade.
2: Yeah.
22: Same thing with Denzel. So, you know, the guys worked their tail off all year long, and to be able to do what they did to position the board and how it fell to us and still pick up two extra fours going into next year's draft, I mean, and moving back three spots and getting two extra picks, I mean, you couldn't ask for a better draft, and our guys did a fantastic job.
1: There are only three 2027 picks traded at all. And we got
22: two of them
1: in the fourth round, which is, I think, that's another nice little feather in the cap or icing on the cake.
0: back to that draft room, I thought Jory Epstein, who was you guys allowed to be in there, wrote an incredible story on just the process. I thought it should give every Browns fan who reads that a ton of confidence in the way that we operate and how we were able to achieve an outcome like that. Because I talked to AB and I talked to him about, you know, what's it like in there? Because I'd be like, dude, should we go get Emmanuel Warren? And he's like, I like a very sterile cockpit. He said, emotional people aren't allowed. I said, I would have been in the parking lot across the
22: street.
0: That's
22: hard for me, too.
0: I know. We're very similar that way. Yes.
22: We definitely had a lot of conversations. There's a lot of prep that goes into it. I mean, the amount of meetings and the mock drafts and scenario planning and all the things that you do that people don't see. And for having Jordy in there is great. And, you know, maybe I should be telling this, but I'm saying it anyway. You know, ESPN and NFL Films has a show that's going to air, I believe, tomorrow night called The Pick Is In, and we are also featured in that broadcast.
0: Wow, okay.
22: The Cowboys and a couple other teams may be in there. They haven't promoted it yet, but I know it's coming out. We saw the first cut yesterday, so it'll be another nice look behind the scenes in the draft room. And
0: very cool.
22: It's the guys, like I said, fantastic job. And you know, like I said, let's get these guys on the grass. Let's see what we get. Get them how to learn how to be a pro and build them into the culture of what we're trying to build here.
2: It's a great time to be a Cleveland Brown. It's a great time to be a Cleveland Brown fan, and this culminates it.
22: Yeah, today's awesome. When you see the new renderings, and I think when people, you know, we're going to open up our sales center this summer, which will be right across at our new development that we're doing at a cross county mortgage campus, and we'll have some really cool interactive things that people can really come and see what their suite product could look like, what's their seat, you know, club level seat look like, what does their dog pound seat look like. Very interactive things.
0: It's like a virtual reality room.
22: Very virtual reality room called the Cube. So the more and more people get to see it and get excited about it, I think right now there is a fear of the unknown. There's a lot of traditionalists. I'm a big traditionalist and, you know, think we should be playing outside, but I'm very excited about the Dome because, listen, this is not just for Browns games. We want to have, to your point, let's have WWE here. WrestleMania should be here. Can you get a Big Ten championship, a Final Four, you know, massive concerts, you name it. There's so many things that you can do that this building's going to accomplish, and we're just excited for this community to enjoy it. And that's what this is. This is a community asset for everybody to enjoy for a long, long time to come.
2: Yeah, imagine the Buckeyes winning a national championship in here. Why can't there's a college football national championship for those type of things?
22: We've talked about this too. I mean, the stadium and the commissioners here, he knows it. The stadium's going to be Super Bowl ready.
2: Yep.
22: And, you know, 15, 20 years ago when I lived in Nashville and people told me Nashville was going to host the Super Bowl, you'd be like, man, that's crazy. They can't do that.
2: Yeah.
22: And, you know, they're 4-plus years away maybe from hosting the Super Bowl because they're having a new building. They have all the different hotels, the infrastructure, that city's grown. So hopefully this stadium has the rising tide to lift all boats that we've said, and can we get more hotels, and with the economic impact that this will produce, that people get on board and start investing into this community like we are.
2: It's an incredible day. Enjoy it, buddy.
0: I
2: know you guys have worked your tails off.
22: Thank you, guys. Appreciate
2: really,
22: you guys.
2: Really, really, really cool day. There he is, J.W. Johnson, managing partner of the Haslam Sports Group, joining us here live on site.
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26: In a lovely linen.
27: Why, thank you, yes. Mr. Bishop, Mr. Zagura. Great to see you both. You should have seen what this suit looked like an hour ago, and I spilled my lunch all over.
26: No.
27: Oh, yeah.
1: I got a panic.
26: Fully suited?
27: Oh, no. I was carrying. We still got a stain right there. I'll be honest with you. There are things I don't like to admit, but I'm going to admit it. I went into full panic mode.
1: I got a panic test.
27: FaceTime the ex.
26: And did I'm you? Like,
27: I did.
26: What can I do?
27: I need your help right now. I need your help. We're still friends. I'm not afraid to admit
26: it. Did she pick up right away?
27: She didn't at first, but then I texted. She picked up. We're all good. And
1: you're like, no, I need.
27: I'm like, I need your help. Like, look at this. This is avocado and salad dressing, and this is all over a light
1: suit.
27: Oh,
1: and oil's tough.
27: What
1: Ooh.
27: Am I doing?
26: What did she, what was the advice? How did we
27: a little bit of water, a little bit of this, a little bit of that. We got 95% of it out. With the
26: it's
27: exception.
26: Not even noticed. I don't
27: see
26: it.
27: This is going to show up on
1: no
27: stage.
1: Chance. No.
26: No okay. chance.
1: Because there's shading in it.
26: You have
1: it.
26: Shading,
1: you
26: in,
1: have shading
26: yeah.
1: in it.
26: It's a lovely suit. Why, yeah, you got nothing,
1: I
26: wouldn't
1: know.
26: Worry
1: I mean,
26: about.
1: Where's the color?
27: I don't want to point it out now. We'll make it. Can you find the stain in Andrew's suit? Later.
26: I think you're safe.
1: I think you're safe, dude.
27: Okay. How are you? It's good to see you both.
28: It's nice, man. We were talking off the top a little bit. How long he and I have been talking about this.
27: I know. I heard.
1: Wanting. Yep.
28: I mean, we've been talking about this for a long time. And first of all, so when you first get the idea that you're going to try to do something new, the old stadium needs to be improved, what we can do, what you would do. And around that time, Minnesota had opened. A buddy of mine had his wedding reception in that stadium. And so,
27: really?
28: Yeah. Yeah.
27: Wow.
28: Yeah. So
27: did he blow the horn, the giant shofar up there? Okay.
28: Yeah, they did the horn, the whole
27: giant
28: bit.
27: Shofar.
28: They did the whole thing. It was a heck of a scene, man. So I got to look at that. And then that I told him, I said, buddy, I'm telling you, when you see that thing, and then within a year, next year or two, we played there.
1: Oh, boy.
28: And it was
1: love
28: like,
1: it.
28: Okay, that's do whatever, stop what you're doing, build that thing.
1: Yep.
28: And I know you've been to these places. And then, of course, L.A. with what they've done, which is obviously something you saw, the entire process there. It's just pretty dang cool that this is happening here.
9: Yeah, it is. And those two buildings that you mentioned, U.S. Bank Stadium and SoFi, Minnesota and L.A., the Vikings and the Rams and the Chargers, are the two best buildings for my money in the NFL.
28: Yeah.
9: Now, these guys also had helped designing Dallas, which mm-hmm. is a fantastic building, a little yep. bit older than those other two. But that's what Cleveland is going to get. That's what Browns fans deserve. You're going to get a world-class facility. When you walk into SoFi, you guys have been there.
1: Yes.
9: Have you been there?
1: Yeah.
9: Okay. You there a couple of years ago, Nathan, when, yep. when the Browns played the Rams and before that played the Chargers. When you walk in, you say, wow.
1: Yeah.
9: You just go, man, I wish I could call this home. I was very fortunate to work at NFL Network next door for a couple of years and to be in that building almost every day. It is a wonder of the world. That's what we're getting.
28: I know.
9: We're getting something like that. And as you guys pointed out, maybe Buckeye games, mm-hmm. Big Ten championships, that goes for football and for basketball. You mentioned, like, throw something in the ring. You might actually be throwing things in the ring. There may be a ring here as well yeah. for your favorite fake sport. Like, all of that great stuff.
1: Unnecessary.
28: Jeez, what trap.
1: This is all just event. Jovial.
9: But I'm saying it's a wonderful event.
28: It is.
9: It's the co-host chat. Buddy.
1: There you go. I like it. I like it.
9: Co-host chat.
1: This is exciting. But we want this region's weather lends itself to difficulty in outdoors extravaganzas.
10: How many times when we have the great Siciliano on do we say, other than teasing him about where he's eating his expensive lunches,
9: which, by the way, is never actually happening.
10: 99% of the time, it is.
9: No, it is not.
10: And then the next thing people say is,
9: "Floor at my house,
10: make us feel bad." What is your weather right now?
9: Sure.
10: So we can't fix that, but what we can fix is on a Sunday, it's going to be perfect.
9: I think the most important thing is come November and December, when sometimes, I mean, I know I deal with it with my family. We have season tickets. When aunts, uncles, cousins, whomever go, it's going to be like 18.
1: Yeah.
9: You know what? I kind of came home with a cold on Friday.
10: Yeah.
9: I don't know. Maybe we'll see. You're not going to say that anymore.
10: No.
9: You're going to go, yes, I'm there.
1: I'm in.
9: And the thing, too, with the noise that you mentioned, the dog pound and that giant wall. Have you been to the Clippers' new arena, the Intuit Dome?
1: I have not, but I know that that was one of the buildings that they visited in the process of collecting ideas.
9: They did, and I was actually there that night. They have this wall at one end of the court
10: mm-hmm.
9: where it is sloped, and I mean the pitch is ridiculous, where you are right on top of the court, and they limit the tickets distributed in that section for Clipper diehards only. They police it a lot. The visiting free throw percentage going towards that basket is significantly lower.
10: That's amazing data.
9: No joke.
10: Awesome. Yeah.
9: Than it is on the other end of the court. That's the dog pound. That's what this is going to be here. The pitch is going to be higher. The fans are going to be louder. The tunnel from the visitor locker room is right next to the dog pound.
10: Yeah.
9: Currently, you come out on the other side. Here, you're going to come out right next to the dog pound if you're wearing a Ravens uniform, a Steeler uniform, a Bengal uniform, any visiting uniform. It's going to be amazing.
10: Yeah, you think about the influence, the wall that you talk about, at Intuit Dome. We talked about the wall down at the Cruz Stadium, which, of course, this ownership group built as well. A lot of that is inspired from European soccer.
9: Yeah.
10: You think about Dortmund. You think about what Real Madrid did at their new joint. There he is. Now he's excited because we get a little
9: young
10: soccer.
1: Well, now he's back live with us. It wasn't
10: he's
1: as
10: live,
1: fun
10: so
1: when he was on a delay.
10: In real time.
11: Yeah, now I'm here, and I'm here for good.
10: If you think about that experience that you're going to get, that's a communal experience.
9: Yes.
10: European soccer is your club and everybody in your community goes and does those things. And we have that already. We have all of those things. And now it's just going to be better. It's going to be a lot better.
9: Yeah, and with 70% of the seats actually kind of below what we consider the upper deck these days, it's built into the ground. You're going to be on top of the field. You're going to be able to give the Browns a home field advantage. We have one now, certainly. I mean, the dog pound rocks.
1: It's only going to be louder.
9: It is going to rock, and it is going to shake here as well. And the way the place is constructed, it is going to be that much louder. Seattle, same thing, where the thing is built straight up, and the sound goes straight down to the field.
1: And they built it with that in mind. Yes, those sides, the way they're curved like that.
27: And that's what they're doing in Buffalo for the new one, which is going to open in a couple of months there as well.
1: It is something, and I know you were talking about if there could be a ring there, WrestleMania's. I know they're talking to some of the guys. Some of the guys I know who did, you know, for example, they would do WrestleMania's in Orlando, which is at the Citrus Bowl outdoors. Mm-hmm, yeah. When they started to do WrestleManias, used to be in arenas. They were in arenas, and then until they moved in the stadium shows. And then by the time when they did indoor stadium shows, I remember a lot of the guys were just like, they could not believe how loud it was and how the sound comes back down on them. And so you're going to have that atmosphere, that environment. And that is, to me, that's what's so fun about it. And that also lends to the community aspect of it, where people are going to be a part of that roar. They're going to feel it. There are certain moments and buzz where if you've been at a big game in a stadium with the community, the communal, you know, we, that you never forget because of that jolt that you feel that you can only get when you're actually at a sporting event. And the idea is obviously to have a product that is good enough to elicit those emotions, but then to have the vehicle, the vessel to do that is incredible. And you mentioned SoFi, you mentioned Minnesota. This is, in my mind, going to have combined my two favorite features of both. And what I mean by that is Minnesota's got a little bit of that intimate feel. It's got a good, it's got a great roof in terms of making you feel like you're also out
27: the wall. Yeah.
1: But and the sunlight from the wall at one end, this roof is going to be significantly more translucent and, in fact, the almost transparent relative to that one. And then at SoFi, there is such a cool feeling when you walk in and then the stadium is below you. Like you walk in on, what, the sixth floor, I think it is, in SoFi. Is that right? Mm-hmm. And then you look over the field. That walk, you're going to get that walk in here, but then you're going to have also kind of more the intimacy of Minnesota relative, where SoFi is just so massive. But you're going to have those vibes, and I think that's part of my favorite thing. I can't wait to experience that.
27: And I'm not trying to take shots at SoFi. It is a fantastic stadium. But one of the issues with SoFi is when you do come in up top, it's a little bit confusing with escalators that only go to certain levels and ramps that might bypass the level that you think is immediately underneath you because it goes to a suite level or a different lounge or this or that. That's not going to happen here. It is going to be laid out clearly and cleanly. Lessons learned with each step along the way. It's going to be great. You talk about the sense of community. I will never forget you and Jim were in the stands that Thursday night after Christmas in 2023. You guys were in the booth. I was in the stands when they beat the Jets and they made the playoffs.
1: Oh, man.
27: And that sense of community. Listening to you two, I had my Walkman on. I'm not a Walkman, whatever. I bought a little radio on Amazon so I could listen to you guys in the seats. The hugging, the singing, the, like, just hugging it out with your neighbor on either side of you at that game. I can't wait for that sense of community here in this building.
1: Yeah, think about when after that game. The city was on fire.
27: We all went
1: out there with the half.
27: It gives me incredible chills right now thinking of that. I was at the last playoff win at the old stadium when Vinny and Belichick and Leroy Horde and Eric Turner beat Bill Parcells and Drew Bledsoe. And I remember, like, that sense of community. We need that back.
1: Yep.
27: And I can't wait to get it.
28: And then from a football perspective, you think, and we don't know, certainly last year's class was incredible. We just got out of draft weekend where consensus top three class. Now they got to go on the field. They got to go handle their business. But for most people, number one class are certainly at the top of it. You are, if it all goes according to the way that it seems, and you never know in football, right? But if it does, you now have a foundation of a winner in a big way over the last two off seasons. And these guys are going to be entering their prime when this sucker opens.
27: Nobody wins the Super Bowl the third weekend in April. But the moves you make and the moves that this organization has made the last two third Thursdays in April have been pretty fantastic. And Friday and Saturday, for that matter, as well. And, yeah, the foundation is certainly there.
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29: A man convicted of first-degree murder will no longer face a death sentence after an appeals court ruled the state of Oklahoma can't prosecute him.
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34: I get to pull out the gold jacket and hang out with a couple of luminaries fine folks in this incredible, I mean, I've never seen a tent like this. Can we even call this a tent?
9: I don't know that
34: it's
9: we can.
34: It's bigger than most circuses.
9: It's unbelievable. A great energy, a great buzz right now. Rob, this is a transformative day for this region and really for this fan base, for this organization. This is a symbolic, obviously, it's going to be ready in 2029, but this is the official kickoff, and this is pretty special, man. You know me, you know Bo. We've been willing this.
35: We've been trying.
9: Since you were playing, we've been begging for this.
34: You guys are my number one and number two salesman in my life because I was against the dome. You know, I never liked playing in the domes, and I always liked playing outside and in the environment, but it was your steadfast luminary vision that got me to come around to understand this is pretty awesome. And I'll tell you, there was a moment is when I was doing Thursday Night Football and we went to the U.S. Bank Stadium after they opened, and I got to see it, and I got to realize this is not the old dark, dingy domes like you used to play in the Metrodome and then in St. Louis, the TWA Dome or whatever the heck they call that thing. But, like, this feels – it's going to feel like you're outside.
9: Yeah.
34: But when the outside is not where you want to be, it's going to be – perfectly 72 degrees with a fantastic, beautiful playing surface. And what a showpiece for all of Ohio, Northeast Ohio. This is just going
9: to
34: be incredible.
9: And I'm glad you said that because it really was. I know you went to Minnesota and you came back. That changed your whole perspective.
35: Yeah, totally.
9: The first game I went to, I'm like, we have to have our version of this. And then SoFi, that year we actually happened to go from Minnesota to SoFi. And then these are the same architects. The architects who built, which are my two favorite ones in the league, and now they're bringing that here and making this, you know, a very Northeast Ohio, very Cleveland Browns version of it.
34: Yeah, the dome here is going to be fantastic. You know, not even talking about the economic impact that you have to be able to throw events inside of a dome and have the Super Bowl and
9: sure,
34: you know, all these concerts, of course. But just from a fan experience standpoint, from a player standpoint, like, as an lineman, we love playing in the sloppy stuff. But a lot of receivers, quarterbacks, cornerbacks, they don't want to go play in a place where half their home games could be bad weather, right?
9: Yes.
34: They want consistency, so they don't have to worry about that, right? They want to be able to focus on my job, my playbook, my opponent, and not have to worry about
9: and
34: anything
9: else. And let the best team win. Eliminate some of those variables.
0: You think about that long term now. When you think about that, think about that from in a free agency standpoint.
34: Oh, yeah.
0: There's a lot of folks who, I don't want to play in that all the time. Think about how Minnesota's been a free agent destination through all the years with the dome and climate control and all that comes with that. Winning, too. You got to do that.
9: Of course.
0: But it's one more thing that you don't have to overcome when it comes to getting people to sign here. And I think that part's real. You could speak to that. I mean, that guys, quarterback skill guys, man, you could be climate control. I'm in.
9: So when we were in Tottenham last year, that locker room was unreal. And I heard a lot of the players talking about, man, this locker room is unbelievable. Well, this is going to be the biggest home locker room in the National Football League. That stuff matters. I know it feels like a small thing, but all these little things add up to Gibbon. You say to your team, your players, listen, well, this is going to be a first-class experience for you. We're saying to the fans, this is going to be a first-class experience for you, for the region. We're saying we're going to bring every first-class event that exists on this planet here for you. It all matters.
0: All matters.
34: See, you don't win the Super Bowl by doing one thing well. You win the Super Bowl by putting a million little things together and paying attention to every single little detail and trying to work it into your favor. Because at the end of the day, you're going to be sitting there in the Super Bowl and it's going to come down to two or three plays.
9: Yep. Yeah.
34: Did you do everything you possibly could to align the cards in your favor to go out and win the ultimate greatest game of all time? And in the biggest entertainment business in the world, which is the NFL, in the most money between all of the franchises in the league, you have to do every possible thing that you can to stack the deck in your favor by giving the players the resources, by building the palace that those players want to play in, by building something in Cleveland that a receiver that's maybe in year 8 or 9 is going to say, hey, I want to play there. That's a place that I can go get some more yards. I can extend my career. Yep. Because that was a conversation that I heard a lot of guys talk about in the locker room when I was early on in my career, especially, is like, hey, I'm going to go down to Florida. I'm going to go down to Texas. I'm going to go somewhere south at the end of my career because then I don't have to deal with the elements as I'm a 30, 34-year-old guy. And, hey, I'm starting to understand, like, it gets cold outside, the joints don't feel quite as good anymore.
9: But I got to wear a heating pad on my back to golf if it's in the 40s now. What's going on?
0: What's happening? You were going over how the best home locker room. When you played at Iowa, was it still pink walls?
34: I was just
0: going
34: to mention Iowa. So I played in both Iowas. So
0: both
34: renovated it, the old Iowa, not only was it pink, but it looked like the middle school locker that you had, you know, at your school, like where they had like the big lever that would go shunk and they would pop open and they were like wire mesh. It felt like you were really back in like grade school or elementary school. And the new one's still pink, but it was much nicer and bigger. And so I said, hey, this isn't too bad. I could overlook the pink thing.
0: Wasn't the, and then you were there, but I always thought that like, even like the bathrooms didn't have stalls.
34: Yeah, oh,
0: they were just like
34: terrible.
0: Wide open.
34: It was prison. It was basically like prison for
0: like
34: middle schoolers, and then they painted it pink. That would be awesome.
9: Notice I didn't say anything about the visitor lounge.
0: No.
9: By the way, like you said, a million little things. You add that up to have great success. That's what this guy's doing with the beef industry
34: That's right, baby.
9: Off beef, not to take over. Let's go.
34: Taking what I learned on the field, trying to apply it to raising the best beef on planet Earth.
0: That is beautiful. Hoff, it is great to see you. You guys are luminaries. You guys got to get stage bound.
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1: And now here's Browns owner Jimmy Haslam and NFL Commissioner Roger Goodell speaking to the media at the new Huntington Bank Field groundbreaking ceremony in Brook Park.
2: Obviously a huge day for the Cleveland Browns and for Northeast Ohio, and I hope a huge day for the NFL. Still got 3.5 years before we officially open, but I think everybody is finally beginning to sense that this is reality. We are going to have a new dome stadium. I think it'll be the best stadium in the NFL, which says a lot, and couldn't be more excited and more pleased with where we are today. I'll let the commissioner say a couple things.
3: Yeah, I just add on to that, knowing this community and how important the Browns are to this community, and to see this stadium, I think it's going to bring a lot of pride to this community. I think it'll be a great economic driver, but more importantly, I hope it'll be a great stadium for the fans, and we are proud of it. And this is something that I can't tell you how much the Haslam family has put into this, effort-wise, the public sector, the private sector. It's just an extraordinary public-private partnership, so we look forward to it. It'll be here before we know it, Jimmy, I promise you that.
2: All right, questions?
4: Roger, when you said another draft soon, do you mean up until the stadium is built or before that?
3: We haven't decided that yet, Tony, but my guess it'll be sometime in that period. So,
5: Commissioner, what about the Super Bowl for Cleveland? Once there's a dome here, can you tell us when Cleveland can expect the Super Bowl?
3: Well, as I said inside, and you may not have been in there, but the stadium is clearly going to be suitable for a Super Bowl. I think the real challenge is going to be how transformational this is here. The airport is important for us. Hotels are important for us. All of the facilities are the biggest challenge for hosting a Super Bowl now. We have probably close to 200,000 people come in for a Super Bowl. It's great for economic impact, but it's hard for cities to be able to meet some of those requirements on the facilities. So that's the biggest challenge.
6: Commissioner, how many more hotels, how many more restaurants, how many more things?
3: As I mentioned, I think the lowest we have is high 40s of hotels. And I don't know what the number is here. I think it's about half that, roughly. And it's also the quality of hotels, but also the airport's a really important issue. And I think the airport was, what I understand, is going to be part of the development here and part of that opportunity. So there's a chance here for this to be the transformational type of project that converts and has more events that people need to come to, and hotels start to develop, the airport expands, and you get that kind of infrastructure.
7: Jimmy, what makes you confident that infrastructure can be created to host
2: the Super
7: Bowl, have big events like that?
2: You know, I think time will tell. I will relay a story from my home state of Tennessee, which I think will get a Super Bowl in the next 4 or 5 years, I'll say. And if you'd asked me 10 years ago, would Nashville ever get a Super Bowl, I'd say there's no way. And so a lot depends on the growth of the area. And you have to have people who will invest money, spend money, and take risk. And in this community, there's really only two individuals doing a lot of that right now, and both of them happen to own pro sports teams, okay? But I think there's a chance, but like I said, we got to play a little more offense around here and not so much defense, if you will.
8: Jimmy, when you bought the team in 2012, when did you envision this?
2: We started working on the stadium, and I think in 18, and our original intent was to, Mayor Jackson at the time wanted us to redevelop the lakefront, and called D and I down to his office, and you know, we said, we're not developers. And he said, well, you guys can figure it out. And so we started working on it, had a plan. Then Mayor Bibb came in and wanted to do his own plan, which is his prerogative, he's the mayor. And during that time period, we started looking, actually talked to the commissioner a lot about it. Does it really make sense to invest $1 billion in that stadium? And we lucked into this property here, or to build a brand new stadium here, which cost a lot more, but would take care of things for, we say 50 years. The Superdome's 51, 52 years old, yep. Commissioner. Yep. And they hosted a Super Bowl a year or two ago. So I really think this can be a 75 to 100-year building. Obviously, money will have to be spent. So I would say it was 2021, something like that, when this started to become more serious. And what are we in now, 26, probably 23, 24, when we made the decision to come down here. And we couldn't be more delighted. It was a bumpy road to get here, but we're excited we're here.
3: I'm Ricky.

0: in this new stadium, the way the commands would be so close to the players and some of these other features, do you think this will sort of set the standard for what teams are going to want to do over the next how many ever years?
1: You know, I think from every stadium, and we're really in a stadium boom right now around the country. We have Buffalo this year. We have Nashville next year. I think there's one or two planned for the next 5 or 6 years. And I think you learn from every single one of them. It's an opportunity, and I know Jimmy and his team have been out looking at every other stadium, looking at the plans. I think that's one of the great things about the NFL. We're competitive. And we're always trying to jump ahead of somebody else. And that will be a great thing for the fans here. And the investment that the Haslam family is putting in here is generational. And it's really important for this community. And it's great to see that.
2: Jimmy, aside from the Super Bowl, how ready is this region for when the stadium opens with the host of the Final Four or, you know, Big Ten championship games or some other events?
3: I don't think Dave Gilbert, who runs Destination Cleveland, Cleveland Sports Commission, is here. You know, we've had the women's Final Four, right? And what didn't we have another real big event in the last 2 years? Anyway, I think it's close to being there, and potentially our development will put it over. It's hard for you all to understand the huge production the Super Bowl is, and you need lots of hotels, lots of restaurants, lots of convention space, lots of meeting rooms. Could Cleveland do that? Yes. Are we there right now? No. But hopefully this will help. I hate to use the word transformational because it's used so much, but hopefully this will be a transformational movement for the city.
2: Jimmy, one of the concerns a lot of fans have is affordability and being able to enjoy the new stadium. Obviously, there is a significant private investment being put in to this project, and obviously you're looking to capitalize on that. But just what can you say about this new building still being accessible to those diehard Browns fans that have followed this team since its inception?
3: Yeah, Darryl, great question. And I can promise you we have talked as much about keeping, quote, affordable seats in the new stadium as anything else. The Dog Pound will have the exact same number of seats, but it's going to be a way better experience. And we will have seats that are affordable, just like our seats are now. So we heavy, heavy focus on making sure anybody that wants to, or almost anybody that wants to, comes to our games.
4: A couple more.
0: I know you guys have had, tried this in the past with cruise ships and Super Bowl sites.
1: Yeah.
0: Used for hotel rooms. Is that something that would be feasible in any way?
1: I don't know. That'd have to be explored. We did that in Jacksonville back, I guess it was around 2004. It had mixed results. It's harder in that area, so it would depend on a lot of the circumstances here by the lake. But listen, I think it's that kind of creativity, but it's also the more these big events come, the more the hotels are going to come, and the more the other infrastructure comes along. And that's part of the build, and that's part of the process. So as Jimmy said, I'm not sure we would have looked at Nashville as being a Super Bowl site 10 years ago, 5 years ago, and we are seriously considering it.
5: Roger, could you, 30 years ago, you were part of...
1: Yes, I remember.
5: how do you think it all turned out?
1: Well, listen, I reflect on that because it was one of the more challenging times for the league in general, but also... for me personally, I learned a lot from it. I spent a lot of time here and developed a lot of relationships here that I'll always treasure. But trying to find a solution that worked for everybody was not just difficult, but it took a lot of great leadership here in this community, in the NFL. And I think we showed people that you can do some of these things that are hard and do them in a way that ends up being good for everybody. It was, again, difficult circumstances. Not everyone's happy. But the Browns being in the National Football League and being right here and having them in the ownership under the Haslams, but also with this new stadium coming, is I think solidifies it in a really positive way.
5: Time for two more.
6: $600 million in the state is tied up right now. Address that situation and how confident you are.
3: Yeah, I was asked that question yesterday. We're not attorneys, okay, but in talking to our attorneys and the state's attorneys, Governor DeWine and I talk frequently. We do think it'll be resolved. Is that 6 months? Is that 18 months? Not sure, but we do think it'll be resolved. And as I said, the state and Governor DeWine and the leadership and the legislature have been great partners, and if that falls through, we feel confident they'll come up with a plan B.
4: And then your deal with Brook Park is not in place yet. How are those negotiations going?
3: They're good. I mean, I was semi-kidding, semi-not. Mayor Orcutt is a tough negotiator. He's representing the voters of Brook Park, so he should. Dave Jenkins and Ted Taiwong are negotiating for us, but we're the business points have been agreed to, if you've ever made a deal, and now they're working out the legal things. It's a massive agreement, 30 years, et cetera, but I think we'll have it done by, I'll go out on a limb and say July 1. How's that?
7: Mayor Kay, to wrap up.
0: Roger, when you talk about wanting to bring the draft back here, does the success of the draft in Pittsburgh last weekend in another Midwestern city, much like Cleveland, motivate you even more, you know, to bring it back here and see what might be?
1: Yeah, we didn't have much doubt that the draft would be successful in Pittsburgh. I would say it probably exceeded our expectations and exceeded their expectations. But I think it shows you that the passion of football that is in this region, I'll include Pittsburgh, Cincinnati, Cleveland, Buffalo, you see that. Detroit had a great draft a few years ago, and you see the love of football, but also I think the location where fans can drive to those different sites for the draft is also what makes it very successful. I mean, I think Pittsburgh has a population of around 300,000. They had 805,000 people in 3 days. So obviously a lot of people came from out of town, and that's great for the economic activity also, but it's great for the football fans. It's great for the NFL overall. You know, the great thing I've always learned is the great ideas have lots of authors. The bad ideas, you can't find them. The reality of it is we had thought about it. We thought moving it into primetime was a big step for us somewhere around 2008. We saw the success. There was that tug between tradition and innovation. It was successful in Radio City. It was something that we thought could continue to be successful there. But we also thought sharing it with the fans and those communities would be a great opportunity. And when Radio City said they were going to have a spring show, we couldn't have the draft until June, we said, okay, we'll see you. And we haven't been back, and we won't be back. I think we're going to continue to do what we're doing, because you see it. The fans and the communities are raising the bar every year. And I think it's been great for us. It's an off-season Super Bowl for us. And it's a great way for communities to get a little piece of the economic impact and the power of our platform and the ability for people to show off their community and all the great things that are happening, which is great in Pittsburgh, but I also think it'd be great in Cleveland.
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10: I told you it was amazing. 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
10: There's also French toast, a ham and
11: cheese. I'm Julian Edelman. That's Rob Gronkowski. And guess what, folks? We're teammates again. And we're going to welcome you guys all to Dudes on Dudes.
12: Dudes on Dudes.
11: That sounds a little weird, but that's what this is going to be. Roberto, what's Dudes on Dudes?
12: Well, I'm a dude. You're a dude, and Dudes on Dudes is our brand new show, and we're going to see who the ultimate dude really is.
11: 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What kind of types of dudes are there, Gronk?
12: A lot of different types of dudes. We got studs, wizards. We got freaks.
11: Or dudes, dude.
12: We got dogs.
11: Dog. We'll break down their games. We'll share some insider stories and determine what kind of dude each of these dudes are. Is Randy Moss a stud or a freak? Is Tom Brady a dog or a dude's dude?
12: We're gonna find out, Jules. New episodes drop every Thursday during the NFL season.
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15: The different color noises, white noise, brown noise, pink noise. Brown noise is deeper, has lower frequencies, it's got more bass, minimalizes that higher frequency. Mm-hmm. And I didn't really know this, but apparently you can liken some of these to sounds in nature. And apparently brown noise is more akin to like a river rapid or a heavy rainfall or thunder.
16: Because there's also white noise and pink noise, you think brown noise is just named after the color brown. Wrong. There was a scientist named Robert Brown from Scotland.
15: White noise is used, aside from just sleeping, a lot of times with like noise-canceling headphones and stuff, mm-hmm. masking other sounds.
16: Pink noise is a little different. It's kind of like the compromise between white noise and brown noise.
15: As far as which one is best for sleep, there have been some very middling studies over the years, but at Oxford in 2017, they said that they fell asleep 40% faster listening to white noise, but their overall sleep was about the same.
16: Okay.
15: There was a study in 2017 from Northwestern of 13 older adults, and they said pink noise provided deeper sleep overall and improved ability to recall words.
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18: It's not what I thought the end would look like. 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
24: The Lakers wanted Houston to eliminate the Rockets from the first round of the NBA playoffs, 98-78. Toronto forced a Game 7 Sunday with its overtime win against Cleveland, 112-110. R.J. Barrett, the last-second three-pointer. And Detroit came from 24 points down early third quarter to force a Game 7 Sunday, winning at Orlando, 93-79. The Magic missed 23 straight field goal attempts at one point. In the NHL playoffs, road wins for Buffalo and Vegas in Game 6s to eliminate Boston and Utah, respectively. Tampa Bay forced a Game 7 for Sunday after the overtime win at Montreal, 1-0. To baseball, Atlanta was down 5-0 in the first and was still a winner at Colorado, 8-6. Two-run pinch homer in the ninth for Michael Harris. St. Louis won its fifth straight game, beating the slumping Dodgers 7-2. Wins for the Yankees and the Red Sox. I'm Steve DeSager.
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2: Do you do anything special? Like, you know, like do you have the kids, everybody will be watching, the whole fam watches it, or the Derby?
3: Yeah, I mean, I just went downstairs and I was like, do you want to do anything for Derby? And she looked at me like a blank. My wife this morning is going to an art show. There's someone in town that she really likes, and she wants to buy a painting. I've never seen her out of the house at 8 a.m. on a Saturday before. She just left. She's like, I'm going to stand in line to wait to get into this art exhibit. So that's like a very rare Meredith Snipes thing, but good for her. Good for her. So she's worried about getting herself a painting more than a Derby today. She loves this one artist. Like, she loves, like, this one artist.
2: That's awesome.
3: And so she's going to, like, check out her stuff this morning. I was like, well, just send her a message. Be like, can I just have this painting? I'll pay you for it and not go to your exhibit. But she's going to the exhibit.
2: No, where's the exhibit? In Charlotte?
3: Yeah. I mean, yeah, it's near. I think it's nearby. It's not that far away. But she said she's standing in line. Like, there's going to be a line today.
2: Oh, wow.
3: So.
2: How far are you from the city?
3: Like, down, like 12 minutes. But there's no one really does anything in down. It's called Uptown. In Uptown, it's not much.
2: Oh, really?
3: Yeah, I mean, it's just, it kind of died with COVID, and it's come back a little bit. There used to be a place, it's called Epicenter, it's still there, that, like, when I got to Charlotte in 2008, it was, like, the place to be in town. Epicenter was so much fun. It had, like, 8 bars. They did live music on Thursdays. It used to be, like, the place to be. And now it's not really the place to be anymore.
2: It's a shame when those places of the city kind of die a little bit. Playoffs. You got softball today?
3: Practice at 11. We're going to scrimmage. The other 10 U teams are both off today. We're going to scrimmage for a little bit. And then my son has a game at 2, but we're off this weekend. We play our best team. We play. Last weekend we played it's called challenge ball. It's like a travel ball type weekend. It's on Sunday. And so all the softball associations that are part of Charmex softball all basically put together one team. And then we play like a tournament, right?
2: Oh, that's cool.
3: And it's just so interesting. And I say this all the time to like my girls and to like even my daughter, like the difference in just age, right? Like we played a team that essentially had a bunch of 11-year-olds. And it used to be 10U essentially is what the age used to be, right? 10 and under. They moved it to grade. So it moved to like sort of like the boys now. So it's fourth and fifth grade, essentially the division that I coach. So you can have an 11-year-old fifth grader, right? That happens all the time. And so we're playing this team that had like 5 11-year-old fifth graders. And they dominated us. And, you know, because our team is younger. My daughter's 9. She's in fourth grade. So it's such a big difference just like age, you know? Like in previous years.
2: It's everything. In
3: previous years, those girls would have to play up. They'd be in 13U. And we would have been more competitive against them. I'm like, Emmy, these girls, they're 11, you're 9. Like, it's not going to be perfect. It's okay. Like, you know, they're better than you. They are. That happens. It's, but like, think about how you're going to be at 11. You're 9 right now and you're holding your own. You're striking out a bunch of, you know, she struck out a bunch of girls. She played really well, but even just telling the team, it's like, we're like, well, how are we so far away from beating this team? Right. Just generally speaking, cause they beat us 6-1 and 6-4. We play back to back. And it's like, it's age. It's like age.
2: Dude,
3: like
2: you see it. It's amazing. Forget about, like, you're dealing with years, right? Like, I see it in birthdays in travel baseball. Like, the older, like, there's kids, like, my mind is a young, we're in 13U, right? So he's a young, he just turned 13. So he's young. There's kids turning 14 now, right, that are playing 13U ball. So, you know, that year, while they're, you know, going through puberty or about to go through puberty, the whole thing, it's a huge year in development, right? Like, you know, some kids are 14 years old right now and are hominated 75, you know? Like, you know, it's a big difference. Their size, everything.
3: So, like, even just with my son who's, you know, sort of in the same boat with his little league, and just like, dude, like, it, you know, there's one kid on his team who's 10 and my son's 11 who just like kind of on the shorter side, but talks a lot. I don't know. He just figured out my son was the one to pick on. I don't know. It's not that bad. Trust me. My son has fun anyways. But I'm like, dude, that kid is not going to grow at all. Like, you have a chance to be much better because you're going to continue to grow. Like, you are going to be 6'3". Like, your kid's not going to be 6'3". Like,
2: right.
3: I'm like, just continue. I'm like, dude, just continue to play. Like, just show up every day. continue to work on it, continue to get better, like just continue to show up, you know, like, it's hard for him to understand. He's 11. I'm like, dude, he's tall, he's big, like, you're going to figure it out. Just keep showing up, dude. It all evens out in the end, in high school especially, like, just keep showing up. So we'll see if, you know, it's a difficult lesson for, you know, a kid who doesn't get it per se because he's so worried about the here and now, which I totally understand.
0: Well, that's it. They're all, and then I go with mine. Mine's the same way. They are about the here and now, which is fine. Like, that's, you know, that's what being a child is, right? Like, it's in front of you.
3: The hardest part I have with just all that is, like, my, you know, there's 12 kids on this baseball team, right? I'm sure their parents have to deal with this as well. And, you know, there's five or six kids that are really good. They never come out, right? And then there's six other kids that rotate because you have to play, you know, two innings in the field and you have to hit once, right? And so, you know, my son's part of the six that rotate. And that's totally fair. That's where he deserves to be. I mean, I've told everything I've said right now, I've told him in some form or fashion to him as well. So nothing I'm saying now is like, you know, I haven't told him to his face. He's one of the six that rotate. And he's so concerned about, like, making a mistake because he thinks he's going to play less. I'm like, dude, you can't play any less. And you're really not going to play anymore. I was like, you can have 85 home runs in a row. You're probably not going to play more. You can have 85 errors in a row. You're not going to play any less. Just go have fun. Like, just go, like, yeah, enjoy it.
0: Yeah.
3: Stop worrying about playing time. And it's hard at that age to talk to him about that, right? But I'm like, stop worrying about playing time. You're going to play. You're going to play between 2 and 4 innings, which he does. You get 1 or 2 at-bats. Six kids are doing this. I'm like, dude, six kids, 4 or 5 of the kids are doing the exact same thing you're doing, right? They're playing. They get 1 or 2 at-bats. They play 2 to 4 innings in the field. He's played 4, 2, and 3 in the last three games. It just depends on how the game goes. He's got 2 at-bats, 1 at-bat. It just depends on how the game goes. And I'm like, and he understands that the other kids are better than him, like the top 5 or 6 kids, right? They're not coming out of the game. But just the mindset of at this age of, like, worrying about things as adults, we know that, you know, that we, I think it's our job sort of help them with that, you know, with those type of things when it comes to sports. Like, hey, man, the kids are older than you. It's okay. It's going to happen. For my daughter, like, they're older than you. And for my son, it's about, like, dude, just have fun, man. Like, don't worry about playing time. It all works itself out. And he's worried about, like, he said, dude, if I don't play well this year, I'm like, who cares about next year in middle school?
0: I know. Next year.
3: Imagine yourself 1 year from now, how you'll be 12. Like, like, you're going to be bigger and stronger and whatnot. And it's the youth sports, right? It's like part of that, teaching the kids, I think, more about mental training than physical training.
0: The mental piece of it is a huge piece of that puzzle. All right, so let me go through the schedule with you guys. Here it is. So tonight, Sixers-Celtics game 7.
3: Love it.
0: Tomorrow, Orlando-Detroit game 7. That's at 3:30. And it's at 7:30, Toronto-Cleveland game 7. So we'll have 3 game 7s in the first round. Which, this first round has completely exceeded everybody's expectations.
3: Yes. And it's been fantastic basketball. I mean, for the most part, the Magic yesterday were not fantastic. But to get to game 7 like we have is obviously going to be a lot of fun. I do like all 3 home teams, if you're telling me, like, you know, again, I don't love Boston, but if I had to pick someone, it probably would be them. They're probably my least favorite of the picks to choose from. I think the Magic had their chance and lost yesterday. That their series is done. And I think Cleveland just wins at home. That series has been very back and forth. I think the home teams have won all 6 games so far in the series, if I'm correct on that. So I do like Cleveland. I do like the Pistons. I think I like Boston, probably my least favorite of the ones that I would pick in that series. And then we got one more. We got game 7 hockey too tomorrow.
0: You're right, but I'm just doing the basketball. So just for now, we'll get to hockey.
3: Yeah, so I like Boston ever so slightly.
0: Trust me on the Boston thing. Now, I'm only going to say this, and this is not, I'm not looking at it through Sixer glasses, all right? Just hear me out on the matchup. The Sixers have changed the way they've defended. Now that Embiid is back, they have changed the way they have defended Boston at the perimeter. They're not doubling and blitzing like they did before, where the Boston ball movement would hunt the open three and they had great looks at the basket. With Embiid back as a rim protector, they could play more straight up, and all the switches They're going over. They're playing really strong defense. They're picking guys up early, and they're fighting over the screens, right? Like, they're going over the screens. And Boston only got off 41 threes in game six. That's because they were defending.
3: Yeah.
0: Right? This Boston team, the one thing I think about with them is they're not as good as they were because there's no Jrue Holiday. They don't. There's too many. It's too much live by the three, die by the three. And they're not a great defensive team.
3: Yeah.
0: With Embiid back.
3: With Embiid back is a big difference.
0: They don't have a matchup. They have to double Embiid because Kata and Vucevic can't stay with Embiid, right? So they got to double him, which means George, Maxey's got more room to operate. George gets open looks. Edgecombe gets open looks or open lanes to drive. And even Oubre, who had a good, decent game the other night, has open looks. So that's, I think the Sixers win the game, let alone cover the whatever the number is.
3: It's a big number. I do like the first half, the first quarter for the Celtics. I think the Celtics do come out hot. It's sort of the way this league tends to work at home, and then they sort of figure it out. The thing that always, again, with the Celtics is what if they do make 45% of their threes? Like that's the one thing about betting against them is that if they do that, you're just screwed. You're going to lose your wager.
0: Agreed.
3: The question is whether or not that happens today.
0: You're right. And normally I would say, you don't want to get in front of that train. But it's a different story when Embiid is back and the way they can match up defensively. I don't think they'll go bananas from three because I just don't think they're going to get the looks. Like, they're going to hit their share. They should hit more than the whatever they did, 12 the other night. It was 11. It was bad.
3: Yeah, it wasn't great, yeah.
0: Right? Like, they only had 41 of them. I think it was 12 or 41. They'll hit more than 12. But I don't think they go banana. Like, in game four, they made 24 threes. That's not happening.
3: No, it's not. If it does, you're obviously that's the end of that.
0: Well, right? It's so, good night. Yeah.
3: Yeah. So, it's one of those where, like, if you're really looking at a wager, I think you just live wager, sort of see how the game is going.
0: Agreed.
3: Makes a ton of threes early. You just take them in whatever number that's at. I think they might pull away from that.
0: Yeah.
3: If they can, then yes. It's and think about that arena is going to be tight tonight. Ooh, it's going to be tight.
0: Right. Like, you're up 3-1. You're going to blow the sleep. They were coasting. They were chanting to beat Boston. We want Boston. All that stuff.
3: I wonder, the Bruins lost at home last night. I wonder, like, the kind of a hangover crowd, probably the same crowd coming back tonight to watch Boston play.
0: Man, it's 4-4.
3: It's going to feel, it's going to probably be pretty tense early in that game. And it's going to be up to Tatum and Brown probably. And they need something from Derek White, just anything from Derek White in this game. The Sixers are playing with house money, right? They have nothing to lose this game. And so,
0: I'm looking at it from a matchup standpoint. And I think Embiid come back. Well, there was a lot of talk. In fact, I went on the Odd Couple with Rob and Kelvin this week. And Kelvin asked me, you agree that the Sixers are a better team without Embiid on the floor? And I was like, no, they're not. Yeah, they could play faster, but they're not better. Because what Embiid does, Embiid is a force, right? He changes things. And when he's not trying to play hero ball, like he did the other night, where he played a great floor game. He got his point. He can always get his points. But he had 8 dimes. He had 10 rebounds. He kept the ball moving. Where they get in trouble is when the ball just dies with him and everybody else stands around.
3: Which is the Celtics offense for the last 2 games. Also, the chance, I think, of Embiid, he seems to figure it out, like, I'm not going to shoot a bunch of threes. Like, that's probably the best case for Boston is that Embiid just takes a bunch of threes tonight, which, I think he's smartly moved away from that and just focused on getting points inside, which is what he does best in this series. So I think Philly's done a great job, man. They've really maximized their talent and how to use in this game. You meant the defensive adjustments have been great for them. And Boston, just when they start losing it like this, we saw it last postseason, man, it's hard to get back when their offense is stagnant and not flowing well, and they're not turning the ball over, they're not creating transition points, they're getting no bench points outside of Peyton Pritchard, which, you know, they need like 30 to win, like they did in game five, right? Game four, you know, they're in a tough spot. They're in a tough spot, absolutely.
0: You know what's interesting? I'll ask you this question. With the three game sevens, which are you most surprised that there's a game seven? Orlando, Detroit?
3: The most surprising game seven is probably Boston. I didn't think they're up 3-1 too. I didn't believe in the Pistons at all. And they're showing their weaknesses. Now, the Magic, again, I don't believe in them, but like that's not as surprising. Boston, I mean, Embiid didn't play for three games, then, you know, game four, like, what do you expect?
0: Right.
3: And Boston was up double digits second half of game five at home and lost.
0: Yeah.
3: I thought the Cavs would also take care of business.
0: I guess you the question because, weirdly, Cleveland, I thought Cleveland would easily win this in five.
3: Well, so a couple things are happening with Cleveland. One is their defense has been atrocious, okay? They're turning the ball over way too much. And Donovan Mitchell's been terrible. He doesn't look 100%.
0: No.
3: He does not look 100%. And you got playoff Harden, you know? Like, you're not, and you're just not getting. And we saw an effort in the fourth quarter last night from them that we had not seen most of the game and most of the series. And if they put that effort for 60 minutes in game seven, they're going to win maybe going away. But they need more from Mitchell, man. He looks beat up, so I don't want to, you know, put it all on him because you're the superstar, right, of the team. And they need more from you early in games. And I'm curious if game seven we'll see that again. He didn't look 100%. So it'd be hard to put the blame on him exactly, but defense has been bad. It's not been a coach series, in my opinion, from them. If you read some Cavs fans' tweets about rotations and sort of defensively. So that one surprised me, but I still think it's Boston for me that's most surprising to go to game seven.
0: Yeah, it's really fascinating. We got three of them. Now, out west, Monday, Spurs, Wolves. And San Antonio is a 13.5 point favorite in game one.
3: Yeah, that's a big number, but
0: that's a huge number.
3: I think this is a 5-game series win for the Spurs. I think they're going to have one game this series, but kind of just don't show up. You know, they're still young.
0: I think you're right. Yeah.
3: But I think that this is going to be, I mean, you know, think about Anthony Edwards. Is you get such an energy boost when he plays, you know?
0: Yeah.
3: The thing about, and the Nuggets too, like the Wolves and Nuggets have history.
0: Yeah,
3: there's a little bit. There's hatred there. They were all talking a lot in that series.
0: Yeah,
3: there's no history with San Antonio. Like, there's not gonna be that hatred in this series. I don't think so. And that can fuel a team when you have superstars out. The hatred, right? They're not gonna have that hatred. Like, obviously, they're gonna fuel them to try to win. But I think the hatred for Denver really helped the Wolves without their stars.
0: Yeah, I think you're right, and I think it's a huge come down.
3: Correct.
0: You know, you're emotionally so
3: nice. Like, he's such a nice, he's so nice, like, and thoughtful, and like I don't think people hate him.
0: And they just carve you up. Like, they're nasty, San Antonio. They play it the right way. I mean, you know what's crazy is that, like, and the Lakers OKC is going to be the same exact thing. They're, you know, OKC is going to destroy them.
3: I already took OKC to sweep them.
0: Did you? Yeah. What's that line?
3: 2-1.
0: Yeah.
3: I imagine game three or four back in Los Angeles, the OKC starts the game slow. But the Lakers they don't score a lot of points.
0: No.
3: And now you play, it just feels like a very, very tough opponent. Even if Luka was healthy.
0: Yeah, it wouldn't matter.
3: Don't play great defense. You don't score a ton of points. You rely, like last night, they really relied on, LeBron was great. But also they relied on the Rockets not making shots. How often is that going to happen with OKC?
0: Yeah, I agree. I think that's a route.
3: What's the line? Game one's got to be, what?
0: 14.5.
3: Yeah, I'd say 13, 14.5, yeah.
0: That's a huge number, Chris.
3: It's a big number, but again, if the Lakers, if they don't shoot well, that's a 30-point win for OKC.
0: Oh, yeah. Yeah, yeah, you're right. That's your NBA. We got game one of the NHL tonight. That's Carolina and in the East, Carolina and the Flyers. And then tomorrow, we got, which will be a lot of fun, game seven, Montreal and Tampa after the 1-0 overtime game last night. That series shifts to Tampa. And then we got Minnesota, Colorado, which is game one, which is going to be a great series. That'll be a fun series. And I think Minnesota's live in that series.
3: I think in hockey, everyone's live every series, but they certainly are. That shot that it was a Hughes who had off the skate. He like aimed for like the skate of the guy standing next to the goalie. Was it Hughes who made that shot? Was that who it was? I think. Incredible. Like, yeah. I lean Colorado ever so slightly, but yeah, it wouldn't surprise me Minnesota won.
0: That line, when you got Kaprizov, who's just, you know, wicked and boldy, like, they're prolific, man. They're good. And that trade, you brought up Hughes, getting that trade was a big deal for them, getting that defenseman. All right, we got to take a quick TO. Brain will join us. We'll continue the conversation. And with the Brain, our handicapping expert, he goes in the game, though. It's more about, like, dissecting the game. So the Brain will join us coming up next. We're the Fellas. Jeff Schwartz, Anthony Gargano right here on Fox Sports Radio.
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1: James leaves it for Reeves. We are under a minute to go. First half, James. He sticks it. LeBron James. He is timeless.
0: And that is courtesy of the NBA on Prime. LeBron putting the game away. Big route. All right. Aunt Jeff with you. And joining us now, like he always does this time every week, let's welcome the brain, Brad Feinberg, our insider, handicapping insider, if you want to call it, but he's a sportsman. Good. I hate calling you that because it devalues your incredible sports knowledge. What's up, my good brother?
2: Good morning to both you guys. I always love speaking to both of you on every Saturday morning.
0: Yeah, it's great. I know Jeff loves you. It's great. You know when you bring a friend, right? And it, to meet your other friend, and then the two guys get along, that's cool.
2: Yeah. Well, Jeff's very easy to get along with, so it's really... difficult in getting along with Jeff is pretty easy.
3: Did you play under team total for the Magic in the second half yesterday? Did you cash that ticket or what?
2: I will. You know, it's funny. I'm going to tell you a story. The thing I make my biggest bets in life are, and Anthony, I've told you this, I have this system I do in the NBA live betting, and the Magic qualified in the system, and I had a boatload on the Magic, and I thought I thought my computer was broken because I refreshed it like 2 hours later. They had the same score.
0: Oh my God.
2: Can't be right. And I made a joke with someone, hand on the Bible. I go, I think the Magic missed 23 straight shots. I said it's a total joke, not knowing. And then I literally, right after the game, they missed 23 straight shots. So, yeah, I mean, that was unbelievable, to say the least. It really was. I mean, but you know what? It's funny. Jeff, let me ask you a question. As someone who played the game, and I'm really curious about this because I've argued as a fan how I feel about this stuff, and I'm curious as a player if you agree or disagree. If I lose a game, a big game, I'd rather just get my you-know-what kicked in where, as opposed to a heartbreaking loss the way Cleveland lost with that shot by R.J. Barrett. You, as a former athlete at the highest level, did you care if you lost 24-23 or 38-0? Was one, quote-unquote, better than the other for you or not really?
3: Oh, man, that's a good question. I think in the end it's probably even washed because it really depends on your expectations of the game coming in, right? Like, if you thought you were going to be blown out and you lose close, then you're probably happy about it. If you thought it was going to be close and you get blown out, you're probably pissed, right? Like, if you're the Cavs today, I'd imagine you feel like, hey, man, maybe we should have played hard the first three quarters, you know? Like, they probably feel like they left something out there. And hey, if we just make these adjustments and come back and play, you know, better and for four quarters in game seven, we're at home, we're going to be fine. I and the Magic are probably like, oh, my God, we were up 22 at home in a closeout game.
2: Crazy.
3: And we got blown out. Now we have to go on the road to Detroit, who probably feels very confident. Like, you know, it depends. It really depends on how you approach mentally the expectation of that game. I think the Magic are dead. I think they're just dead. They're dead, I think, in game seven. I think the Cavs are very live in game seven. I think it just depends on how you view that. I mean, the Cavs, sure. I mean, the Cavs lost because R.J. Barrett, I think it was Barrett. I mean, that was one in 1,000 shot goes in, right? Back of the rim. It went up. They measured it. 2.1 meters. It went up in the air. And dropped. Swish back in. Like Halliburton last year. So that's the way I look at it.
2: Yeah, we've seen like three of those shots kind of on Anthony, right? And Jeff, like I think of a Halliburton shot. A Kawhi shot. And I think of that. And I'm just like, you know, it's crazy that when those things happen. But, you know, that's what's great about sports, you see. And you saw the excitement. It was actually pretty neat, guys, when you saw the excitement of the crowd in Toronto, how happy they were. I love that. I love how sports can unite everyone.
0: The great white north. Yeah.
2: Of course, Jeff, I mean, I hope, I pray, because our friendship will end. You're rooting for the Sixers today, correct?
3: So the way I've looked at this game is that I think I've been really good with the first quarter wagers. I was 3-0 yesterday. I'll take Boston to win the first quarter, basically to cover the first quarter, and I think Philly wins the game.
2: Yeah, I mean, it's funny. Like, as a guy who was a Philly guy, like Anthony, just something about Boston. They are something. I really love to see the Sixers win this one. It would be an incredible comeback. And the Sixers, look, you know, with Embiid, obviously it makes, you see the difference it makes.
0: Dude, I'm going to tell you right now. Well. I'm going to tell you right now. They win this game. The matchup, I see it. The matchup you saw with Embiid back is real because of the way they can defend now. And if you can defend Boston's three without, you got to be able to not sell out and blitz like they did without Embiid, because then Boston is able to swing it and find the open look. If the way they're playing defense with Embiid and his ability to rim protect, Boston can't go bananas from three, and that will keep the Sixers in the game. And I think
2: it should be interesting. Again, it's I can't wait for that game tonight. As a Sixer fan, be rooting for him hard, my friend. We'll see what happens. By the way, prop on the game I think is worth doing. I did it in game 6. I'm coming back in game 7. Anthony, your favorite Philadelphia 76er, Kelly Oubre. I'm going to go over 8.5 points. Going over 8.5, Anthony, because he averages 13. And he's still playing his 38 minutes a game for this team. He goes over this when Embiid plays about 2/3 of the time. 8.5 is a little bit too low. Shouldn't be the 13.5, but 8.5 is too low. Take Oubre over 8.5 points.
0: I can see that. I can say it. He's saying it facetiously because I do not like Oubre.
2: I know that, buddy. I know.
0: I'm just to let Jeff know. I'm not a fan.
3: Former Hornet.
2: Yeah.
0: He's
2: absolutely.
3: I remember being games calling out his name. Yeah.
0: Yeah. How do you see, Brain? Let's look at tomorrow because of the game 7s. Yeah. How do you kind of look at the game 7s?
2: Well, you're talking about the Sixers Celtics or what game specifically?
0: No, tomorrow. Tomorrow's game 7s.
2: Oh, which one? The Magic against the Pistons?
0: Yeah.
2: I mean, listen, as Jeff said, that's going to be, that's going to be extremely tough. I'm not hurt. Is Wagner out for sure? I don't know if he is or isn't. Obviously, they're 0-2 without him. And if they could get him back, that would just be, obviously, on the court. It's just psychologically, like, all right, maybe if we have this guy back, maybe we can win this game. It's going to be tough for, I think, Orlando to win the game. But that being said, with the number, now Jeff may be right. Maybe they are dead man walking. But with the number, actually, I'm on the Magic side. I think the Magic can keep this within single digits. I'm not predicting them to win it. But Detroit, I'm just not confident enough in them to win by that kind of margin. So for me, it would be Magic or pass, whether Wagner plays or doesn't, with the spread.
3: I tend to think that the Cavs will win and cover. They just got to play better effort and better defense. I mean, if they do those things, but again, I mean, they haven't done it most of the series. And the home team has won all 6 games, if I'm correct on that. I do think Cleveland wins and covers. What are your thoughts on that game?
2: I agree with that. But it's interesting, out of all the series that have been played, the series that has surprised me the most has been this one. Toronto was the team I probably followed Anthony.
0: Right, I said the same thing to Jeff, literally 20 minutes ago. I thought Cleveland was going to destroy that team.
2: Sweep. I thought it was before. I honestly didn't think it. I thought maybe a gentleman's sweep.
0: Yeah.
2: I followed Toronto like blood this year. They were my biggest all-in guy, and their season wins over, which did win, but I didn't win the division at crazy odds. So I watched every Raptors game this year, and whenever they played a good team, and I want you to Google this. You look at their schedule. Whenever they played a team with like a good team, like the Knicks or the Cavs or whoever, they lost every one. I'm talking like 0-20, not like 2-18. They were abysmal. And I'm like, you know what? Okay, they are who they are. They beat up the bad and they lose to the good. I guess maybe Anthony, and this is a former Sixer guy that we know, we talk about, like, maybe it's just the curse of James Harden. Wherever he goes, it just doesn't work out for you. I don't know.
0: He could he could be the mush.
2: He looks like
0: he is. The beard is the mush.
2: But I do agree with Jeff. I do think the Cavs find a way to win this one. And I do think they win this one by double digits. I actually do agree. Half backing Cleveland, half, I just think Toronto is just really not good. Very disappointed in Cleveland, how they played in this series. To me, they've been the biggest disappointment of all the teams in round one.
0: Yeah. Yeah. I feel you. All right. We got to take a quick TO. We'll come right back. Kind of look at some of the West and what happens in the Western Conference. Maybe a little baseball and some hockey. Fellas, Aunt Jeff, and the Brain right here on Fox Sports Radio.
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1: All right, fellas, welcome back. Aunt Jeff and the Brain. All right, Brain, out west, it's a collision course for OKC in San Antonio. Lakers, OKC, Minnesota, San Antonio. Do the Lakers and Minnesota win one game combined?
2: What a great question by you. Do they win one game combined? I'm going to say no. They do not.
1: Double sweep.
2: That would be a good prop, that. That's actually a pretty interesting prop, that. I kind of like that. But I don't think they will. Jeff, you agree?
3: I took OKC sweep this morning. They like 2-1 already. Lakers are not winning a game. Maybe Minnesota can gross a game up at home, and San Antonio is still a young team, you know, like they go on the road up 2-0 and, you know, they gross a game up or game, you know, like that can happen. The Lakers, I think, to me, have just no chance, right? Like they can't score very, very many points. They're not great on defense. I mean, last night's win was LeBron played well, but Houston couldn't score.
2: Houston stinks.
3: OKC is going to... I mean, there's going to be a game where Lakers are probably up at halftime or maybe late in the third quarter. They lose by 12 instead of 25. I just don't know how... I'm a Lakers fan. It's not going to be close. I took OKC sweep this morning.
2: There could be a Knicks-Atlanta game, sixth game in that series, where I could see OKC just blitzing them by 40 at half.
3: Oh, like, yeah, absolutely.
2: You know? So yeah,
3: I had Hawks plus 2.5 in that game. That didn't go very well.
2: Well, you know, but I guess that's Jeff, as I said, if I'm going to lose, let me lose that way. But I told this to Anthony before the year, Jeff, my bet I'm most proud of this year, 40-1 shot. Who will play in the Western Conference Finals? OKC, Spurs, 40-1.
3: It's great.
2: Rooting for it hard. I don't think I have to root that hard for it. I think I got this one.
3: You don't even have to hedge, I don't think. Like, there's not even a hedge.
2: I'm not hedging anything.
3: You're in on that. Game 7 in Montreal and Tampa Bay. What a great series. Every game by one point. I thought Tampa should have had 4 goals last night. It's just the ball didn't go in. Any thoughts on this? I like Lightning to win Game 7 at home.
2: Jeff, I'm going to arm wrestle with you here. You usually get me arm wrestling. That's your bigger, stronger man. But I'm going to do it anyway, and I'm going to take Montreal. I think this series has been, I think it's been the best series. It's been amazing. Both teams have been incredible. But I think this game is more 50-50. You could take, I think, around plus $1.55 or so right now with Montreal. I'm not laying that kind of wood with Tampa Bay. I think this game goes either way. I think it's a one goal game either way. I think it's a coin flip game. Give me the 3-2 odds on something I think is closer to 50-50.
3: What about,
2: Tampa Bay only had 2 more points all year than this team, Jeff. I think there's a conception that Tampa Bay is much better. I don't see it that way.
3: I like Game 7 unders. That might be the better play here. Do you agree on that?
2: Game 7 unders obviously always tend to go under. And Sixers, by the way, Sixers, Celtics thinks it's going to be a low-scoring game as well. But yeah, I always lean under in these games because, look, it's just that the pressure's so intense, the defense is so intense. It's just harder to score in these kind of environments, just the way that it is.
1: What do you think of tonight, buddy? I got my heart in my throat for game one. Flyers steal it.
2: Yeah.
1: Game one.
2: You know, Anthony, I told you, the one team I thought the Flyers would really matchup-wise struggle here would be against Carolina. The only games I'm going to bet in this series, I will tell you right now, I will bet the games in Philadelphia. I'll bet Carolina in Philly. I'm not laying 2-1 in Carolina. I have no interest in taking the Flyers, unfortunately. I think Carolina wins this series in 4 or 5. And I will like Carolina laying games in Philly, probably laying like $1.30-ish. I'll take my chances Carolina wins.
1: Let me ask you a question. Because all 4 games in the regular season went to overtime.
2: The
1: styles in which they play kind of lend itself to listen, I think Carolina wins the series, but I think this could be a little hairier than you imagine, because that these will be low scoring games.
2: Yeah, I listen, and Anthony, you could be right, but the one thing it just does seem like to me, and you see in these playoffs, I just do think the regular season is different from the postseason.
1: It is.
2: And I think Carolina is also a team that's one team in the East that they've been, they haven't gotten to the finals, but they've just been knocking on the door every single year, and they've been the best team in the regular season, the last 4 years in the East, give or take? I don't have it exactly, but I think it's about the 4 years in a row they've been number one or number two seed. I think this is their time. I think Carolina is going to go to the Cup this year. I think this is their time. They don't really have that one team standing in front of them, in my opinion. It's all right there for them. I think they'll find a way to beat a very spunky, improved, tough Flyers team. I think the games will be close. I think they'll all be close games. I don't think they're going to win these games like 4-1. I think the games will be tight, but I just think Carolina will find a way to win the tight games. But we'll see how it plays out.
1: So I did this for you guys real quick. I did this for you guys to see what you think. If you played a sweep in both Lakers and Spurs parlay, it's plus 417, according to AI.
2: Really?
1: Yes.
3: I might play that.
2: I actually may do that then. Yeah, 417. I think that's too high.
1: Yeah, I figured you guys, because I was just curious what it would be like. And series exact games, 4 games, San Antonio, Minnesota, 4 games, OKC Lakers, plus 417.
2: Yeah, I mean, I agree with what Jeff said. To me, the Lakers would be borderline stunned if the Lakers win a game. Minnesota could win a game.
1: Right.
2: But I don't think they will, but they could.
1: You get like a free shot.
2: I could see it.
1: For a Spurs sweep.
2: Yeah. I actually do think that merits a bet.
1: All right. That's going to do it for us, boys. Listen, enjoy the games. Enjoy the week. Fellas are out. We love you. We
0: are. I am dedicated. 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
20: The Detroit Pistons came back to force a Game 7 of their first-round playoff series, winning at Orlando Friday night 93-79, despite trailing by 24 early in the third quarter. The Magic in the second half scored 19 points, a playoff record low for a half. Toronto will have a Game 7 Sunday after winning against Cleveland in overtime, 112-110. R.J. Barrett, the last-second three-pointer. The Lakers eliminated Houston in Game 6, 98-78. Game 6 NHL wins for Buffalo and Vegas each advances, and Tampa Bay forced a Game 7 for Sunday after its 1-0 overtime win at Montreal. Cameron Young leads by 5 strokes in Miami at Doral, and in baseball, the Brewers won 6-1 at Washington. Winning pitcher Jacob Mizorowski left in the 6th inning with a hamstring cramp after 5 1/3 hitless innings. Wins for the Mets and Cardinals. I'm Steve DeSager.
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18: 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Here's Brian Noe, Rich Hornberger, and Jared Smith.
25: Oh, what is going on? Welcome in. Happy Saturday to you. You know, good morning, Rich. Good morning, Jared. I'll tell you what. Sometimes we get stuck in hyperbole or stuck in the moment when it comes to sports. I don't think this is hyperbole or being stuck in the moment. I don't know that we're ever going to see, again, what we saw last night with this Orlando Magic meltdown for the ages, man. They missed 23 consecutive field goal attempts. 23 in a row. They missed 27 of their final 28 attempts. They only scored 19 points in the second half. Like, 19 points in a quarter is bad. They scored 19 points in the second half. The whole second half, they scored 19. I don't know that we're ever going to see that again, ever, in the NBA playoffs. That was insane last night.
2: Yeah, you pretty much nailed all the biggest points. But, I mean, just to sort of quantify this a little bit further, Orlando completely had this game by the throat. They led 60-38 at halftime, okay? And they pushed the lead to 24 points early in the third quarter. Detroit then outscored Orlando 55-19 in the second half and 31-8 in the fourth quarter. The collapse was historically ugly. Orlando missed those 23 straight field goal attempts, the most by any team in a playoff game during the play-by-play era, which began in 96-97 season. So this is like, I mean, when you say historically ugly, and like you said, I do think we're trapped in a world of hyperbole this day where I think many things are overstated. Everything's the most, the best, the worst. This truly may have been, since the mid-90s, actually, I mean, statistically, since the mid-90s, this is the worst playoff collapse in a game that we've ever witnessed in a second half.
3: I have a new phrase for it. You guys ready for a new sports phrase?
25: Yeah.
3: It's called a reverse Cancun. Because in the first half, I thought the Pistons were playing a 1-2-3 Cancun game. And then in the second half, the Magic started to play a 1-2-3 Cancun game. Because it felt like they just, you know, I mean, in the fourth quarter, I almost feel like it was like the emoji with their arms raised. They were just like, I don't know what to do anymore. That was no words for it. Now, the good news is I was on the under last night. So,
25: oh, that was beautiful.
3: Fantastic.
2: Wow.
3: Game for the under.
25: Yeah.
3: The unders have been, now that we're in the later stages of the round, I wouldn't, you know, blindly bet unders in games 1-4. But games 5 and on, I think unders are certainly something to keep a strong, close eye on. And then we have, three game sevens. So we'll have some game seven under vibes, which has been a very profitable bet over the long haul. Hasn't been as profitable lately. I think the market's kind of caught up to that. But reverse Cancun, that's the only way that I can really come up with this one.
25: It really was unbelievable. I forget who was doing the game last night because I hate all things Prime Video. That's another story. We'll dive into that maybe later. It's so bad.
3: I honestly don't remember. I don't remember.
25: I don't know if it was Grant Hill or somebody. I really don't remember, but whoever was doing color of the game on Prime. And listen, they actually do a good job. Like, their crew is great. I hate having to go to Prime. But anyway, whoever was doing the game, the color commentator was like, what do you do with the Magic next year? I'm like, they got game seven. he's already talking about, hey, how do they retool this lineup? What do you do with this guy or that guy? I'm like, we got game seven. He's just moved on to, like, wow, it's pretty much over for them is basically how he was making it sound. It was just funny how that whole conversation was going down. But, man, these numbers just get uglier and uglier. I don't know what the ugliest number is. Just from the field. I'll throw a couple at you. Okay?
2: Oh, yeah, you go. Field, you go first. Yeah.
25: This is what Orlando shot from the field. 4-37 in the second half. That's 11%. That's what they shot. That's what they shot from the field. Fourth quarter, they scored 8 points. That's it. They scored 8 points in the fourth quarter. And like Rich said, to have a 24-point lead in the second half, they had a 24-point lead. They lost by 14. They didn't just lose by a whisker. They got blown out after having a 24-point lead in the second half. It's unbelievable. To make the ugly look uglier, look at the good. Look at the second quarter. Orlando outscored the Pistons 35-12.
2: Yep.
25: They crushed them in the second quarter. Like Rich said, they crushed them in the first half. And then, I don't know, that was just a absolute reversal. You know when they have the hot dog eating competition on the 4th of July and they talk about a reversal? That's what we saw from the Magic last night. That was a
1: reverse Cancun. We're making
25: that
1: it a thing.
25: Brutal, man.
2: Yeah,
25: wow.
2: they absolutely they chucked it, man. They got to the 47th hot dog, and all of a sudden, I don't know what happened. Maybe one of them went down sideways, and all of a sudden the rest of them exited.
25: Oh man,
2: yeah. But Detroit, I mean, they Kate Cunningham.
1: Yeah, shout out Chris Perfett. Big night for him. At first, I wish I could have had a live cam on him in the first half.
4: I was at a B-dubs as well, too. So, I think in the first quarter, I was telling, and I mean, Bo was there, too. So I was telling everyone, like, I should probably just ask the server to turn the TV off, put on some baseball or something, because I'm done with this. And, suddenly we looked up, and it's like, I think, even Scott was there, and he was like, weren't they down by, like, 24 points? Like, he looked up, and they're up by 13. It's like, what happened?
1: Wow. Yeah. Old reverse Cancun. It'll get you.
2: It was outrageous. Cade Cunningham really showed up for this one for Detroit. Ended up finishing the game with 32 points and 10 bounds, but it was the 24 second-half points, which was really sensational, especially because that was enough to outscore Orlando by himself after halftime. So in the second half, Cade Cunningham, with those 24 points, beat Orlando himself, who was only able to muster 19. Okay? Paolo Banchero and Desmond Bane led Orlando with 17 points, and Banchero shot 4 for 20 and 0 from 9 from 3. Wow. I mean, an epic cold streak. And again, in a world where we really do say this often, and I don't mean we. I think we try to stick to the facts here, but there, even like everybody, we all get swept up in moments, and it's easy to consider something the best or the worst. But I mean, it was just a complete thumping. Detroit hammered Orlando on the glass. They won the rebound battle. Get this, 52-38, including 14 offensive rebounds. Orlando was only able to get 8 off the boards on the offensive glass. I mean, this was as sound of a thumping as you could possibly have witnessed in an NBA playoff series, which has been close. I mean, is the series tied at 3 games apiece? I believe it is now, going to a game 7. And I don't deny that as a game analyst, as a color commentator on a game, it's not difficult to get caught up in a moment and start predicting forward to maybe the next season after watching something like that, because the truth is, what can you say about that effort? I don't know what happened at halftime for Orlando. I imagine they came in feeling pretty good about their first half effort. I imagine everybody watered up, and they had a team huddle, and they discussed things that worked and didn't work. And it was like, all right, the rallying cry here is more of the same, people. If we match that energy in the second half, we are going to walk away with this. And they just did not. I mean, that was as dominant a performance by Detroit as they could have possibly mustered, considering the circumstances in the first half. And Orlando, it really did feel like they packed up their bags and they said, okay, what's next? And they weren't done with the job. I mean, it's like showing up for a job interview and, at some point, maybe it's a lengthy situation. And then at some point they say, hey, you know what? Everybody, let's take 5 little bathroom break. We're going to return for the Q&A session. And then all of a sudden, the applicant doesn't show up for the second half. It's, well, you can't have this job, sir. You're done. I mean, you're not fired. You just never worked here in the first place. So it's the craziest meltdown / incredible comeback by Detroit. I hate to just focus on the fact that Orlando gave it away, because there is something to be down in basketball. And I say this a lot, especially the game of basketball. when you have a crazy point deficit that you're chasing, you're down by 12, you're down by 14, you're even down by 10 if it's the fourth quarter, right? You know, it's a back and forth game, but all of a sudden, you know, basketball is a game of runs. Team you're facing hits a couple of threes at the end of a quarter, and you go into the fourth and you're trailing 9 or 10 points. Sometimes the emotional toil of catching a team is hard enough. So overtaking the team and sustaining the lead can be a real difficulty. Credit to Detroit for closing the door on this one and really slamming it shut with authority, because it took a lot of gumption to get the job done.
3: Yeah, that when these things happen, I always wonder if it's more good or bad. Like, what was it, especially the first half? Like, was Detroit just that bad in the first half? Or did Orlando actually play pretty well? And then in the second half, was it the exact opposite? Because I when it's so extreme to one end, it's really hard to tell which team was kind of the culprit and the, you know, the hammer, and which team was the nail. I think I would lean more on Detroit just sleptwalk through the first half and then woke up in the second half. Like, I would, especially defensively, I would lean on that. But then when you miss that many shots, it's like you're a professional basketball player. Like, that you're supposed to make shots. It's like when you're a gambler going through a really bad slump, you just want to see one go through the hoop. Like, just drive to the hoop and lay it in. Like, bet a -500 money line just to see one go through. But then it begs me to the next question, guys, and this really is the question that matters, because I think at this point we're all kind of in agreement, including the announcers, that Detroit's going to move on. Are they the worst one seed in recent history? I know that there's been some bad one seeds. The Titans in 21 with Tannehill, right? The UVA team that lost to UMBC. We've had some really bad one seeds in history. Is this the, like, because in the NBA, Brian, I know you watch this on a nightly basis. Like, I feel like to be a one seed in the East, like, all you have to kind of do is be a try-hard team. And you just have to go all out every night, and you're going to win a lot of games in the NBA that way. I don't know what the answer is, but I would imagine that this is one of the weaker one seeds that we've seen in a long time.
25: Yeah, there's no doubt. Like, close your eyes, Chris Perfett. Or close your ears. You know. Both close your eyes and your ears.
3: Closing his eyes won't help unless it was the first half last night.
25: Right, yeah, they're ripe for the picking. I mean, this is an 8 seed in Orlando. And, yeah, when they have a 3-2 series lead and it looks like they're going to close out the Pistons in 6, maybe even beat them down in 6, you know, you're just like, what is this Pistons team doing, man? Like, they have flaws, right? Like, they're so Cade Cunningham dependent.
3: Yeah.
25: Where they don't have a dominant number two scorer. When Tobias Harris is your number two option, and Tobias can score, but that's not a great formula. And Jalen Duren's been on a milk carton this whole series. I don't know what's going on with the guy. He's an all-star, and I've just been steadily fading him. That's the one thing that went well last night. It was the under for a little bit, and it was the Jalen Duren under points and rebounds, and also rebounds just isolated. That worked out. Orlando plus the points didn't work. It didn't look beautiful. Yeah, yeah. Desmond Bane to get to, I think I took him to get to 21. And he scored in the first minute of the second half. He had 17 points. He ended with 17 points. He didn't score again for basically the entire second half.
3: It's a lot of points considering that Orlando only scored, 79?
25: Yeah, right. Yep. Like, he had a great first half.
3: Yeah.
25: He was aggressive. It's just amazing. It's like in basketball, especially the NBA, a lot of times the best time to pounce is when it looks the worst.
3: Yep.
25: And the best time to pounce is to bet the under when it looks its best. And last night was not that situation. You know, as soon as Orlando started to go downhill and it became obvious that they were not coming back, it's just like hammer away at unders left and right. You know, their team total for the game. They couldn't score. You could tell it was like they were drunk on the court. You ever see those minor league baseball games where the people spin around on, like, they put their head on the bat and spin around? They can't run straight for the life of them. That was Orlando last night. They couldn't even dribble. You see Jalen Suggs, he had a couple of turnovers. He's literally just passing the ball to a teammate. You know, above the arc, you know, and he's just like, here you go. And Cade's like, I'll take that. And it's just like, it's just the simplest pass. They couldn't do anything. They were absolutely drunk. And that game just disintegrated, man. But if you see that, it's like just pounce. Instead of fighting it, I'm sitting there like, what is Orlando doing? I'm watching my +3.5, +4.5. I'm just waving bye-bye instead of thinking, like, just take advantage of this. Just hammer away. Right. You're on the wrong side. Just get on the right side. Abandon that mission right there. Get on all things Orlando under and all things Pistons covering. And it was right there for the taking, and I just left it sitting there.
2: It's hard. It's hard. And I mean, coming into this game, there were some predictive metrics that you could have looked at. Wagner's absence absolutely mattered. Now, this is the second straight game he's missed with that right calf strain. But that removed one of Orlando's key pieces for this game six we're discussing here. He's a great two-way wing for their offense. But, I mean, the Magic went ice cold, but it's kind of the way it happened. Detroit's defense, you got to give a lot of credit to them extending their pressure and really forcing Orlando into low percentage looks. And, I mean, Desmond Bain said it himself. He was like, the Magic slowed the game down. And I think his quote was, they were matchup hunting. And that matters in game seven. Orlando, they just can't hope the ball goes in. They need cleaner triggers. They need paint touches. They need to get Banchero downhill. It needs to be fewer of like, hey, everyone stand around while the possession turns into soup, because that's what it looked like. It looked like there was just a lot of plodding around in the second half where guys weren't open, but they're just sort of sitting on the court. It's like when you play pickup basketball at the park and you're running point and you're coming down the court and nobody's moving. Everybody's covered. So it's like, what do you do? You're playing one-on-one and you're relying on a bad look or a tough look, especially if the opponent you're playing against specifically is playing tight defense on you. I mean, there were no good places to go with the ball. Again, I can't stress enough, Detroit really, their effort escalated in the second half, and it felt like Magic, Orlando, they de-escalated. They put it into coast mode, and they got caught, they got overtaken, and they just had nothing left to get back into this game. It was just one, again, it is the ugliest loss in 30 years in the NBA playoffs.
3: What do you think the Knicks are thinking right now? They're sitting at home watching after putting Atlanta through just a... Oh, man, that was another game the other night. I was just like, what am I watching? And you get all three teams in the East, or all three other series in the East, that all go seven. I mean, the Knicks have to be thinking, hey, maybe this is our year. I mean, they must have been entertained watching that game last night. Like, if I was a Knicks, staffer, and it was like, hey, we got to watch this Pistons game. Might play the Pistons or the Magic later on in the playoffs. Got to keep an eye on what's happening here. It's just like, what? I feel pretty confident. I mean, I know I'm a Knicks fan. I know that this might sound a little biased, but I do feel confident that they kind of look like the best team in the East right now.
2: Yeah.
3: Am I crazy for thinking that?
2: I right think there. You're right.
25: They're right there. Yeah. And they closed that series strongly.
3: Yeah, because that's the difference, right, Brian, between good teams and great teams. Great teams finish you off. When you are on the ropes, great teams do not let you back in it. And even though Detroit won that game last night, and it didn't seem like very, very powerful. Same thing with Toronto-Cleveland. Like, Toronto hanging around, right? Philly hanging around. Good teams finish the job. And that's what the Knicks did.
25: Yeah, absolutely they did. All right, we've got Rich Hornberger, Penn State All-American, Jared Smith, FSR betting analyst. I'm Brian Noe. 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All right, coming up next, there's a stat from a game last night that's both good news and bad news for a certain team moving forward. 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
4: Daphne Caruana Galizia was a Maltese investigative journalist and blogger who spent her life fighting for truth, justice, and decency in a country overrun by corruption. 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

0: 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All right, so there's a stat from a game last night. It's a little bit of good news and bad news for the Cavs moving forward, okay? So the Cavs lose last night. Legendary shot by R.J. Barrett. Off the heel, Halliburton style, goes skyward, drops right in the hoop. And so the stat for the Cavs, looking forward to Game 7, last night they erased an 11-point deficit in the fourth quarter to force overtime. So that's a blend of good and bad news, right? It's good for the Cavs that they're able to erase a double-digit deficit in the fourth quarter of, you know, what was a closeout game for them, right? And so they battled back. They forced overtime. The bad news is obviously you don't close the deal. You lose to Toronto, who's down Brandon Ingram. B.I.'s got a heel injury. He didn't even play. You've got a chance to win this series, and you kick it away. The game in overtime is basically won, and Dennis Schroeder panicked. He turned it over, and then that opened the door for the R.J. Barrett shot to fall. So that's a complete missed opportunity by Cleveland. And how do you trust the Cavs? How do you trust them whatsoever? We're going to go through our lack of trust power rankings pretty soon for the NBA playoffs. The Cavs have to rank pretty highly on that list, but just so we are all on the same page, this is how it sounded on Prime Video. Very good call by Michael Grady as R.J. Barrett's shot fell in and kept the Raptors alive in the playoffs. If that shot doesn't drop, there's not enough time. It's over. It's a wrap. Here's how it sounded on Prime Video.
1: Looking to force a Game 7. Down one. Barnes on the move. Toss out. Barrett 3. Off the heel. And in.
0: The playoffs are awesome, man. Whether it's NBA, NHL, just the crowd going nuts. My nightcap was watching the Utah Mammoth, you know, trying to get back in the game against Vegas, and they scored a goal. They cut it to a 2-1 deficit. That crowd is going freaking crazy. And then the Knights are like, how about a goal and another one? And take this one for you with you, too. There was the DJ Khaled way to close it out, but I love the scenes. Like, did you see Jurassic Park outside the arena when that Barrett shot? Looked like a metal mosh pit out. That was amazing. I just love passion anywhere you can find it with sports fans, man. It was on high display last night.
2: Yeah, the best argument I can make for Cleveland having like a cleaner look at advancing for the Game 7 setup here, home court, higher seed. It's really a series where home court has mattered. Toronto walks in with like that energy of my God, we already died once in this series type of mentality. So I mean, you would assume Cleveland has the edge here, but like you said, one of the things about the NBA playoffs is anything can happen when real basketball is being played. And it's unfortunate that the NBA season is so long, or I don't know, maybe these NBA contracts are so high that a third of the games are played, or I should say two-thirds of the games are really truly played by the stars on the court during the regular season. So you don't really have an appropriate idea of who's really good and who's not really good, because let's face it, I mean, we don't have an appropriate idea of what teams are capable of until the playoffs, until the play-in. You know, it's really not a do or die league until the postseason. You know, that the NFL, they've got parity, they've got real urgency in the regular season, so coming down the stretch of the regular season, you get an idea of what a team's really made of, you know, and I understand that the team you start with when you start the season in the NFL is very different from the team you finish with. But that final month of the season, it almost feels like a playoff mentality for many of these teams going in. So you kind of get a beat on who's who. Whereas in the NBA, you really have no idea what these teams are capable of until they're in this environment. And then also with the referees, the officials, they swallow the whistle in the postseason. So now physicality matters. Whereas the regular season, it's not as big of a deal, but in the NBA playoffs, like the more physical team with a heavier desire to go after those rebounds or play stifling defense or, you know, really kind of nudge their opponents defensively and get away with a little bit more, those are the teams who can advance. You know, some teams can even make a miracle run in the postseason, and that's the reason why, because even if you're not the better team, so to speak, you can make up for it, because the same kind of pretty boy basketball that gets that's considered passable during the regular season, it sort of dissipates because these referees know they're under great scrutiny. They don't want to get in the way of the outcomes of these games. They don't call as many fouls. So the aggressor typically wins in these games.
3: Hmm. Was that the highest you've ever seen a ball bounce and go in off the heel?
0: I don't know. I think the Halliburton shot might have gotten higher, but it's about the same.
3: To watch them both side by side.
0: Yeah, it was like a carbon copy, yeah.
3: It was that was definitely one of the crazier heel turns, pun intended, that I've seen in the playoffs. That was wild. And credit RJ Barrett, man. I mean, this is a guy that's had, you know, a long, not a great run with the Knicks, and then now with his second act, is obviously found a nice home in Toronto. To go back to your original question, Brian, like how much can we really trust the Cavs at this point?
0: Yeah.
3: I don't think the answer is much. I honestly think what I've learned this week, and we talked about this on last week's show, the Eastern Conference is just, it's a mess. The Thunder are, and I'll put the Spurs in that category too, because I'll be honest, I think San Antonio has at least showed that they can compete with OKC in a 7-game series. They beat them in the regular season. I don't want to crown OKC just yet. I think they'll win. But San Antonio, at least, I hope will give them a series. But I would be absolutely floored if one of those teams does not win the NBA Finals over the East. I mean, I just think the East is in a really tough spot right now, because the Cavs definitely, I think last year they were the one seed, right? They are expected to be this elite team with really elite size and good skill. James Harden and Donovan Mitchell, I mean, you know, two of the best guards in this recent generation. But the trust factor is not there. And the other teams in the East, I think Boston is kind of in this weird spot right now where they don't necessarily have their full capacity, their full capabilities. I just think they're still a team that is learning how to play together with this group. And Jason Tatum is very quickly removed from that Achilles, and they don't have a ton of depth, especially in the front court. The Knicks might be the most trustworthy team in the East, and I'm shocked I'm saying that with Mike Brown as the head coach. I did not expect to be saying that this year. But they seem like they have the most tenacity. Like, they seem to be the most mentally tough team in the East. And I guess physically they're pretty good too. So I think right now, if I had to pick it, I think the Knicks are going to the finals. And that's crazy to me. That scares me, Brian, that I'm saying that as a Knicks fan that has not seen an NBA Finals in 27 years. But I guess stranger things have happened.
0: Yeah, it's a weird time, because I totally get it. At this point, what is it? May 2nd, right? Right off of the Knicks doing what they did, 3 straight wins against the Hawks, Boston, and their stupid strategy of just bomb threes. Hopefully they go in. Break. I don't get it. There's no plan B. So I can totally understand how you wouldn't trust them. And how can you trust the Pistons, the Magic, whoever's Cleveland, even the Raptors? You can't trust anyone. So can't process of elimination, yeah, I can totally see how you trust the Knicks today. But that's May 2nd, you know.
2: Yep.
0: Like, talk
2: Cleveland!
0: To me in 2-3 weeks, you know, that could look a lot different. But as of right now, I totally get why you would think that. I will say this before we get onto the purple and gold here, or else Bo Benson, our trusted producer, is going to riot. He's going to, you know, drop elbows on us here. That was, man, after the Magic game, just from a betting perspective, That Magic game was brutal. We detailed that for yours truly. Not good. But I had RJ Barrett over 23.5 points. He had 21 points before that final shot.
3: Oh, wow. So that shot hit his prop over?
0: That's right.
3: That
0: he hit his prop over on that.
3: Special.
0: That's ridiculous. So I was just like, I'm watching RJ Barrett. He played a great first half. My thinking was, there's no Brandon Ingram. Scotty Barnes was banged up the last game. He labored the whole second half in game five. I'm like, RJ Barrett has to score. He's got to be the man tonight. And he was off to a great start, and then he picked up his third foul early in the second quarter, and he sat. And it's like, oh, gosh. And so he was at 21. He had some open threes, some good looks. Nothing would fall. Nothing would fall until the very last opportunity. And the basketball gods are like, you know what? Our guy No needs one. He needs one more than the Raptors need one. It just floated right in. Now, as far as the Lakers go, good news, bad news. So they polish off the Rockets. LeBron, 28 points, looked great. And they avoid the stain of being the only team to blow a 3-0 lead. Can you imagine if that happened? It looked heading into game six that's at least a possibility. The Rockets had all the momentum, but the Lakers smacked them around pretty good last night. Rockets only scored 78 points. If that happened, the LeBron, like, he's the GOAT. You could just crawl into a hole for all of eternity if he's the only guy to blow a 3-0 lead. But that didn't happen. They're moving on to the Thunder. And I don't have great news for you, purple and gold fans, because what the Thunder did to the Lakers in the regular season is obscene, okay? They outscored the Lakers in four matchups by an average of 29.3 points. That's what they did in the regular season. And you could go game by game and be like, well, this game, the Lakers didn't have this guy or that guy. They don't have Luka Doncic, probably for the entire series, at least the better portion of the series. I don't know how the Lakers are even competitive in this one. I will say their defense, even though they're going up against a team that didn't have Kevin Durant, their defense was really good throughout almost all of the series against Houston. And so if you can just play defense at that level, maybe you can keep it close and respectable. But in terms of challenging to win this series, I don't see it at all. Not even a little bit.
2: Yeah, I don't think it projects well. I'll give you one key feature of that Game 6 victory that still is intact moving forward, even if they're limping with some of their best players off the court or, you know, trying to limp their way back onto the court. But I want to focus on Houston for a second. Even with Kevin Durant out missing 5 of 6 games, Fred VanVleet and Steven Adams, who missed a lot of the season, you got to talk about this young core with the Rockets who got real playoff reps. I think that is an important fact to sort of circle for next NBA season for the Rockets. I think that's really important. When you're a team on the rise or trying to get things back together, trying to cobble together a real team, you need to have the youth of your roster ready to play in an enormous playoff environment. And Los Angeles, even though they're not the predicted winners of the Western Conference, and even though they played haggard by injuries, I thought that was good that they stayed in the mix. You know, I mean, you win two games after dropping into a 3-0

0: enough for the Thunder? No, probably not. But that's real. What we saw in this series from LBJ getting them to advance, even though they kind of miffed it a little bit with losing the two middle games there, that was a Herculean effort to get the Lakers out of there and closing it out in game six and doing the things that he did in a closeout game. It's an important data point to focus on, because if the Lakers can muster anything against the Thunder, if they can make this a close series, you do have that late series cheat code in LeBron James, who seems to rise to every moment he's asked to.
1: Mm. Yeah, we asked Chris Perfett to close his ears earlier. I'm going to ask Bo, our producer, to close his ears now. This is as far as the Lakers will go. I might get muted here and pushed off the air for saying this, but if you guys don't hear from me for the rest of the show, you know why.
0: Yeah.
1: I mean, it's the Thunder are minus 2,000 favorite to beat the Lakers in the next series. So if you think the Lakers are live, well, then you got a great bet to make on BetMGM right now. They're a 14.5-point dog in game one.
2: Yeah.
1: I mean, it's just, I think that just shows you how far in front this Thunder team is from everyone else. And it's not a knock on the Lakers. I mean, right. The Lakers are, I would say, like a, you know, above average playoff team. But OKC is so good right now that LeBron is going to have to play outside of his skull for the next 2.5 weeks to have any chance of even, I would say, competing in this series. They are going to have to play their best basketball of the season.
3: All right, our trusted producer, Bo Benson, with the last word here.
4: Yeah, nobody actually thinks they're going to beat the Thunder, but the Rockets were a minus 600 favorite to win that series, and I don't know why. I feel like everybody forgot that they all hate each other, and it was very clear watching that series that the Rockets are not a real team, and this is the second time that LeBron James has dismantled a Rockets rebuild in his Lakers career, so.
1: Good point.
4: I'll take that.
3: Yeah, hey, take it to the second round, and then enjoy a quick exit, you know? But hey, props to getting to the second round. I mean, that's a big winner. Yeah, especially betting-wise, if you're backing the Lakers in the first round. We've got Rich Hornberger, Penn State All-American, Jared Smith, FSR betting analyst. I'm Brian Ngo. 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
28: Well, we could go game seven, and I think my partner here will do that in just a moment. So I'll give you a little nerfy action. Hopefully we get a quick and painless first inning. in Tampa later tonight. Rays and Giants. This Nerfy is minus $1.30 over at BetMGM. Landon Raup, 24-8 to the Nerfy. Griffin Jacks, really hot. 15-2 Nerfy record in his young career. So hopefully a six up, six down at the Trop. A little snooze fest to start things off between the Rays and the Giants and the Nerfy.
0: All right. Give me the Philadelphia 76ers plus 8.5 at the Boston Celtics. Game 7. Philly dragged this thing from down 3-1 to a Game 7. They just beat down Boston 106-93 in Game 6. Boston's still extremely dangerous at home. But asking the Celtics to win by margin after back-to-back shaky shooting nights from the Celtics, it feels like laying points while the kitchen's on fire. So, yeah, give me the 76ers plus 8.5.
1: What was the quote you brought up, Jared? I think it was last week where you're like, when there's blood in the streets, that's
28: it's
1: the
28: time to buy. That's a Warren Buffett quote.
1: Let's back the magic. Huh? Plus 8.5. I don't know if the street's getting any bloodier than this.
28: No,
1: what happened last
28: definitely
1: night.
28: Definitely not.
1: I just, the Pistons, you know, like do you trust them to cover 8.5? Even at home against Orlando. Orlando was at stumbling drunk last night, but there's ever a team that wants to right the wrongs, it's them. And they've shown the firepower to hang. I'm going to back them plus 8.5.
28: Plus 560. Not a bad parlay. A couple of game sevens in there. I like it.
1: All right, coming up next, we gripe and complain.
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9: Weather.

0: start your Saturday pretty cool. You're in the middle 30s, almost near freezing. The chance of even a wet snowflake to mix in as some of these showers start to work their way through, but mainly staying on the rain side of things. You're going to deal with some showers throughout most of your Saturday morning and into the early afternoon. Those should start to clear up a little bit as you progress through the later afternoon. Just left with some more mostly cloudy skies. High temperatures today are going to be chilly still. You're only going to be in the upper 40s. From the Storm Team 27 Weather Center, I'm meteorologist Brennan Webb.
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7: Luke Bryan headlining the iHeart Country Festival. Other stars in the lineup from the Moody Center in Austin, Texas include Shaboozy, Gretchen Wilson, Kane Brown, and Carly Pierce.
8: Monday through Sunday, I could turn a dance floor into a runway.
7: A busy weekend at movie theaters nationwide, The Devil Wears Prada 2, targeting a debut similar to the success of Michael. The long-awaited sequel hoping to top $75 million in North America and another $90 million internationally after the Michael Jackson musical biopic Michael hit $97 million in its debut. Netflix has reportedly reached a deal to start production on a prequel series for The Crown. The Daily Mail reporting the new show will cover the British royals from the death of Queen Victoria in 1901 to the start of the original series when the future Queen Elizabeth gets married in 1947. The final season of The Crown came out in 2023. Madonna is out with a new single with pop star Sabrina Carpenter. Bring Your Love is the lead single from Madonna's new album, Confessions 2. The Vogue-style dance track is the same one the duo sang together during Carpenter's headlining set at Coachella last month. Confessions 2 will be Madonna's follow-up to her 2005 hit album, Confessions on the Dance Floor. It's slated for release on July 3rd on Warner Records. That's entertainment. I'm Jennifer Polsoni.
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13: We keep it rolling here on a Saturday morning. I'm live from the Circa Sportsbook in downtown Las Vegas. Look at my background. You got the big odds board here. It's not as pretty, though, as our next guest's background. Last year, he had to be inside because it was raining. This year, it looks glorious down there. Joining us right now, you can hear him laughing, our good friend Drew Dinsick, right there on the track. Look how beautiful it looks. All right, last year, we had you on. You're like, it is raining. The weather sucks. But that leads us to a winner. Just talk conditions right now. How are we looking for the conditions for this race? Is there any particular horse that you think these conditions help out?
14: Yeah, so it's fast and firm. And that has been the name of the game so far for the last 4 days of racing. I would say that there has been like a startlingly small amount of rainfall here in Louisville over the last couple of days. And like the grounds crew basically spent 2 hours this morning watering the track, trying to just make it a fair track. The conditions have favored the speed and favored the chalk. I think on Thursday, 10 out of the 12 races were won by the top choice, which, of course, if you're a long shot player, you go home very sad. But basically everybody was hitting exotics. There were people hitting cold superfectas. It was pretty wild on Thursday. A lot of the top choices won yesterday. Some of the really heavy chalk got beaten. But ultimately it was like the top, you know, one of the top two choices in pretty much every race won. So I would say that throughout the day today, you can expect that trend to continue. This is going to be a fast track that favors the high quality horses. The undercard is like just absolutely loaded with like hot graded stakes and unbelievably good horses. I have a couple of, you know, solid reads in the pick five leading into the Derby. And then the, the conditions, being so, favorable for the quality horses, I think that narrows down the field of potential winners for the Kentucky Derby to like six. And right now the, kind of current win pool is about $6 million. That is on pace to smash the record. And right now there's like a three-way tie for top choice. Renegade, Commandment, and So Happy. That's your Arkansas, Florida, and Santa Anita Derby winners. They're all at 5-1 right now in the win pool. I'm against all three of those horses, particularly at that price. I cannot believe So Happy is getting this much support. That is like he's like the sentimental choice. It's a great story, great name. But I think he is at best like the eighth best horse in this field, and I don't think he realistically can win. Similarly, Commandment, I think we've seen his best. I don't think he hits it. And then the draw for Renegade on the rail is a kiss of death, in my opinion. I don't think he has much of a chance to win this race. So, if you're tossing the top three choices, and you're looking for, well, who's that next tier, of expected quality in this race? A lot of people thought that, it was going to be the other horses that were in the mix in the Florida circuit. The Puma was scratched this morning. That has huge implications and ramifications on the win pool because there was, pretty correct, I think, expectation that the Puma was going to be a bit of a public choice and that those odds could crash, creating value on some of the better runners. But the Puma now being out means, number one, if you already bet the Puma to win, you'll get refunded. If you had the Puma in the Oaks Derby double, you'll get a consolation payout. So congratulations, you've already won. for me, there is a clear three-horse field that I think has a 1-2-3 shot here. Top choice for me is Chief Wallaby, the number 12. Right now he's in the 7-1 range. I have him fixed odds kind of right around that price, 8-1. I'm hoping he kind of still remains and goes off in that 7-1 range. The analysis is not super sophisticated here. If you watch the Florida Derby, he looked to me like number one, he was the most lightly raced horse. So he was inexperienced. He looked to me like the horse that wanted more distance the most out of those three. And now that we go to a mile and a quarter, I think this sets up perfectly for Wallaby to have what he wants. And then of course he's trained by Bill Mott, ridden by Junior Alvarado. That was the winning combination that got you Sovereignty across the finish line first last year. So all of the signal is there for me saying Wallaby should be the horse to beat in this race. The sharper, the professional groups who play into the Oaks Derby double and kind of give you a sign of how they're going to shape the win pool at the death, they had huge support for Emerging Market. Emerging Market is the number 15 in this race. He's trained by Chad Brown. Ridden by Flavian Pratt. I think Pratt has scored, at least landed, finished no worse than fourth, and has been in the money in like eight of his nine starts in the Derby. So that was going to be a sharp play regardless. And then once people, I think, kind of saw that absolutely magnificent run from Always a Runner yesterday in the Kentucky Oaks, the similarities between Always a Runner and Emerging Market are impossible to miss. Same running style, same trainer, same kind of, story of having been lightly raced. And so Emerging Market got obliterated in the Oaks Derby double pool by the professionals. And then there's been a really quiet, kind of influential support for Danon Bourbon, the number 7. This is a horse that we have really no idea what his ceiling is because he's been running against, B and C tier runners in Japan. His morning line number was about 20-1. And now right now in the fixed odds pool, he's been bet down to 12-1. And that seems to be going one direction. So, pretty clearly to me, the horse to beat is Chief Wallaby. I've seen professional support for that as well, obviously. And then Danon Bourbon and Emerging Market are the other two that I think I'm going to round out my trifecta with. The superfecta fourth spot is a wild card. I think you got to look for a long shot closer there. The number two, Albus, is at like 50-1. Looks pretty good to me. He won the Wood Memorial. He can come off the pace. The number 19, Golden Tempo, looks pretty good to me there. He's like 30-1. He can come off the pace. There's really not a lot of other good closers in this field. So if you're doing the superfecta, I think you can get weird and try to hit a bomb in that fourth spot.
13: Drew Dinsick giving us great insight live from Churchill Downs, as you can see for those of you watching with us. I want to circle back to what you alluded to as the nine horse, the Puma, was scratched this morning. Obviously, I know you work for NBC. There was rumors that Taylor Swift and Travis Kelce had bought into that horse. So I'm sure there were folks on the television side looking to run some stories on it. But just from a betting standpoint, yeah, how much does that tweak things for you from a handicapper with the nine horse being scratched?
14: Yeah. Yeah, well, you know, the kind of the concept coming into this race when I got here on Wednesday was the Florida contingent is the strongest. That is Commandment, the Puma, and Chief Albee. There were people who I think were just going to play those three as a trifecta box and say, we're just going to rerun the Florida Derby here. Everybody else is, you know, running for fourth. The Puma did not look great in the morning workouts, in my opinion. So I was actually not surprised that he was scratched. And I think Commandment also has some serious questions around him. He was the only horse that was not out yesterday morning during the typical Oaks Derby work time. Brad Cox snuck, Commandment out under the cloak of darkness at like 5:30 in the morning to try to stretch his legs yesterday. That was an unusual move. And he also did that with Prom Queen, who ran a pretty unremarkable race yesterday. So there may be something going on, maybe some signal there that Commandment is a bet against in this one. So if the Puma and the Commandment, if the Puma and Commandment are both passes, then that just leaves Chief Wallaby standing alone as your top choice, I think. As far as like what it does to the odds pool, there was a dream world where every Taylor Swift fan who is betting the Derby for the first time and loading up their TVG account or whatever was just going to fire on the Puma, and it was going to close like a truly false favorite, like 3-1, and every other horse was going to be value in this race. The fact that that dream is over so early on the morning on Derby Day is kind of sad.
13: Us bettors were looking to benefit from the Swifties.
14: I know it.
13: Potentially.
14: I know it.
13: Not going to happen. All right, well, let's wrap things up here, Drew. Great insight as always. Last year, you love Sovereignty. A lot of it had to do with the conditions. So you've mentioned Chief Wallaby. Give us, you know, how you're looking to shoot the board here in the final 2 minutes or so.
14: So again, the white whale of horse race betting and really all handicapping is hitting the superfecta in the Derby. This year that looks pretty impossible. So I'm going to go in a different direction. I'm going to hit the pick five leading into the Kentucky Derby. So we have a five race sequence that are all grade one, grade two races, which means these are just outstanding racehorses that lead into the Kentucky Derby. I'm gonna probably put together a ticket that costs like $50, $100. It's a 50-cent bet, but it should pay like $5,000 or so. My top choice for each race leading into this sequence, the number eight race, Pat Day Mile. I like the six horse in that one. Crude Velocity, the best Bob Baffert 3-year-old is not running in the Derby today. It is Crude Velocity and it's running in the Pat Day Mile. The best 3-year-old turf horse, in my opinion, is Stark Contrast. That's the number four running in the American Turf. The top choice there. Race number 10. Is the Churchill Downs Stakes. Top horse there for me is going to be Knightsbridge. That's another Billmont Junior Alvarado connection that I think is the clear class in a very competitive field. In the Turf Classic, this one actually is maybe my favorite look of the whole day. Asbury Park, the number three horse. Chad Brown is having an awesome meet so far, and he made an interesting decision to move Flavian Pratt from computer trading to Asbury Park for this race, which to me is clear signal that he thinks Asbury Park is his best shot in this one. So Asbury Park, the number three in race 11, and then I'm keying Chief Wallaby in the Derby because, again, I think he's the best horse that we're going to see run today.
13: Love it. Knightsbridge, where I grew up, Knightsbridge Court. I got to bet on Knightsbridge. Come on now. Here we go. Drew, you're the man. Always appreciate the insight. Enjoy another Derby, and let's get another winner like we did last year.
14: I love it. Best of luck, guys. Have a great day.
13: There he is. Drew Dinsick live from Churchill Downs. Some great stuff there and a unique way to go about it. A pick five. We'll recap those for you as the show goes on. From Drew Dinsick breaking down the Kentucky Derby, how about Mike Palm joining us in studio to give us a look at some hockey action. It is the VSiN Weekend Morning Line.
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13: It is VSiN Primetime. 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Look at me. I'm all flustered. You know, when we get a great guest in studio, it's so rare especially in these early mornings, that I think it's nighttime. Mike Paul, the one and only, joins us here fresh off of his program in Chicago. You know, during the football season, this program is on in Chicago as well. So, but right now we're on a little hiatus. Palm Saturdays on The Score in Chicago. So fresh off the airwaves, and I'm making you work double duty. What kind of person am I, Mike Palm?
0: No, you're thinking of the golden days after Sean's departure, where I would come in on Wednesdays and Thursdays.
13: Monetized with Mike.
0: Yeah,
13: I would try to make some money.
0: It was great stuff.
13: It was a lot of fun. But we got so much going on. We had a teaser come out from Circa, so we will get into that. Another top-notch acting performance from the both of us, but who stole the show was Banksy. And we will play that for you a little bit later on here. But I want to dive into a little hockey. We haven't hit on much of hockey yet on the program. And, you know, we were talking after VSiN primetime, myself, Matt Humans, and you were sitting outside there. We were talking about, you know, game six and what to expect from Utah and the Vegas Golden Knights. And then the Golden Knights went out, and I know empty netters kind of made it look a little bit bigger than it was, but what did you make of the Golden Knights' performance last night in that clincher and now spinning it ahead as favorites against the Anaheim Ducks? What do you make of that matchup?
0: I think Utah's got a lot to learn still as a young team. And, you know, that was, we go back to the Phoenix Coyotes, they haven't won a playoff series in 15 years, and so it's been a long drought. It was their first in Salt Lake City. By the way, I texted Stormy. I said, you know, we're lucky that we can get the local feed here too, but I'm watching the ESPN feed on my phone, and we had the local. ESPN is talking about and showing footage of Salt Lake City like it's the lost city of Atlantis. Like no one's ever heard of Salt. Come on, people. Come on, people. They talk down to you. Anyhow, the Knights did what they had to do. They got the first goal. I thought they played a little better defensively. In front of Carter Hart, I don't think Utah had a lot of high. The goal he gave up was a soft goal too,
13: right?
0: I mean, they had him on an angle. They shouldn't allow that goal.
13: So yeah, he looked confused too when it went in. He was like, "Oh,
0: yeah." He went under, through his armpit and all that. So, I thought they played their best defensive game of the series. And obviously, you know, a lot was made of the fact that Utah had led in the third period of all five games. Mm-hmm. It's the first time in NHL history that the team that had done that was trailing in a series,
13: right.
0: But they were able to advance and get the job done. Now it's a different animal in Anaheim, who creates a lot of high danger opportunities, plays a much more open style under Joel Quenneville, three-time Stanley Cup winning coach with the Blackhawks. Obviously, those folks in Chicago know him very well, and served his purgatory over the situation that happened there, and is back in hockey. I bet them at 3-1. I thought they were an emerging team. They get Quenneville. I bet them at 3-1 to make the playoffs. Did so pretty easily in the soft Pacific division. And I do have a 100-1 ticket for $20 on them as well. sort of a St. Jude ticket. Interesting. Knights open $1.90. I think that's about right. Maybe it's a little heavy. Anaheim beat them all three times this year. Two of them were in overtime, but it's different now. They're gonna have to defend this team. And I think Quenneville did the right thing. He didn't say, we're going to have to change the way we play. We're going to have to defend against this Edmonton team. No, we're going to go win high-scoring games.
13: Yeah.
0: And that's what they did. So it'll be another test for the Knights.
13: That'll start on Monday night here in Las Vegas, Anaheim, in that game. Around $1.40 underdog or so. And as Mike mentioned, in the series price, plus 160 if you want to bet the Anaheim Ducks. So one of the more fascinating first round matchups, in my opinion, was that Philly Pittsburgh, the battle of the Keystone State. Philly wins it. They, you know, the guy who scores the winning goal flings the stick into the stands. This is a massive spread here for this series price. You're looking at minus, I think, 365 here at Circa, plus $3 on Philadelphia. Game one's tonight in Carolina. Do the Flyers have a shot here in this series?
0: I don't think so. This is a much different animal than they saw in Pittsburgh.
13: Yeah.
0: You know, Jonathan Davis brought up a very interesting stat ahead of that series, and he and I were both on Philadelphia. The Pittsburgh Penguins only won three games the entire regular season where they scored three goals or less, right? Which does not convert well to playoff hockey,
13: right?
0: As much as we said Anaheim won a high-scoring series with Edmonton, in the Eastern Conference, you're not going to be able to do that. And yet, Pittsburgh's very soft defense, if you want to put it like that, still thwarted Philadelphia. You know, the Flyers did not score a first period goal in any of the six games in that series. Now you're going to come out against a Carolina team that plays pedal to the metal every regular season game, right? They create a lot of shots. They don't give up a lot of shots. Freddie Anderson was pretty good in net. Ottawa didn't get a lot of shots on him. And I think also coming off the overtime game, Carolina got the rest advantage with the sweep. I think it's a really bad spot tonight. Specifically for tonight, I laid a goal and a half plus 125 with Carolina. There was a book in town, Tim, that opened this minus 210, the series price. It was way off.
1: I mean, it's minus 360 here.
0: I got it at 240. On the way up.
1: Yeah.
0: At that place, it's 350 now. They were way off on their opener. So I was able to get the price. Now, I think it should be about $3. So yeah. I wouldn't bet 360 here. You can consider betting Carolina minus the game and a half and get that price down under 140. But I was like, I can't give out the play now. It doesn't exist. Right. But they just missed the opener. They whiffed on the opener. And so, you know, take advantage of it. But, yeah, I make it around $3. This will be a really tough test. I like this Philly team. You know, Tockett left Vancouver because he wanted to go coach these kids. They play with no ego. There's no superstars. There might be. A couple of these kids could be superstars. I think they play hockey the right way, but I don't think they're ready for Carolina.
13: At Circa Maestro, the new and improved Twitter handle there for Mike Palm. You can catch him Saturday mornings on The Score. FM dial, right?
0: 104.3 now. Yeah,
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0: Derek flipped the switch when they we were there for that, when they went to FM.
13: So check that out. Palm Saturdays, every Saturday, 8 a.m. Central Time. We do have a Game 7 tomorrow. And how about this series? Every game has been decided by one goal. Four of these games have gone to overtime, including last night as Tampa Bay staves off elimination. They win 1-0, even though it felt like, at least the glimpses that I saw last night, it didn't really feel like a true 1-0 game. There were some opportunities to be had. So we got a 5.5 goal total, juiced under at most spots around $1.40. Tampa, anywhere from minus 155 to minus 160 or so. What do you expect tomorrow evening in Tampa, Canadians Lightning Game 7?
0: I expect another one goal game. I mean,
13: can we just bet that?
0: Five of six have gone to overtime. Here is the amazing stat. They've played like 440-some minutes in this series. Only five of those minutes have had a team had a two-goal lead. Everything else has been tied or a one-goal game. It's really, I don't recall a closer series.
1: Yeah.
0: I just can't remember one than this where there's no separation. Both teams have won twice on the other team's home ice, so they give Montreal a decent chance here. 5.5, heavily juiced to the under.
1: Yeah.
0: But that really wasn't that. You know, you talk about 0-0. I mean, I thought Tampa was the better team last night. I thought they had some chances where they just didn't hit the net against Obisch. But I did think that if you were judging this like a boxing match at the end of regulation, I would have given a 10-9 to Tampa there. So I think Montreal's probably the team that's played most above expectation of the 16 teams in the playoffs. They played really well in this series. But it's tough to take out a former champ. So if you force me to bet game 7, I'd take the dog in this spot just because I think it's a coin flip game again.
13: Yeah. Mm-hmm. Yeah, you can get around plus 140 or so on the dog. Do you look at the old, you know, we talked so much about game 7 today and the adjustment for the Celtics and Sixers game. 214.5 was the game 5 and 6 total. Now we're down to 205. Do you look at first period under, or is that too taxed now these days?
0: It's really taxed. I bet it last night in this game, and I didn't. In most regular season games, you get a plus price on under 1.5 in the first period. This is going back a few years where you had a lay of 135, 140. I mean, even like Kings games were minus 180 for a while. So I get to the point where I think it's too much of a tax. In the modern game.
1: Yeah.
0: And in this particular NHL first round where they're calling a lot of penalties. You used to have to really be a penalty to call it in the playoffs. They're looking for now after the whistle to get guys to stop the cross-checking and all that after that. I think they're calling too many penalties, frankly.
13: All right, we got a minute. We're going to keep Mike on the other time. How about me? What a jerk I am. He does an hour show solo, and I'm going to make you do two segments here on my show. That's just the type of person I am, though. But Minnesota, Colorado, 45 seconds on this. Colorado a wagon?
0: I think this series will be determined by how Colorado does on the power play. They were the best 5-on-5 team in the regular season and the worst power play. Dallas scored one goal, a 5-on-5, in the last 270 minutes of that series against Minnesota. Should be a great one.
13: Yeah, that series will get going. How about the doubleheader we get on Saturday or on Sunday? We've got the Game 7 and then Game 1 between Minnesota and Colorado. Game 1 between Anaheim and Vegas will be on Monday night. That's Mike Palm. I'm Tim Murray. He's got some baseball plays as well as the new teaser is out for Circa Millions and Circa Survivor. We'll play that for you on the other side as we keep it rolling here. It is VSiN, the Sports Betting Network.

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11: Palm Saturdays, so check that out. As every Saturday. Mike, I want to dive into some baseball here in just a moment as you are handicapping it. But yesterday was a big day here at Circa. Year number six for Circa Millions?
12: Seven for Millions, six for Survivor.
11: Whew. All right. So anytime we get an opportunity to play a little Mike Palm television opportunity. I think the one, for those of you watching with us on YouTube TV or some of our affiliates, whether it be Masson or Nesson up there in New England, I think the gentleman who steals the show is the one and only Darren Banks. But here you go, the teaser for this year's Circa Millions and Circa Survivor.
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11: All right, for those of you who watched it with us, to me, the two biggest takeaways, Mike Palm, Banksy dressed as a Circa sportsbook teller, and no words. He doesn't need words, just a solid head nod to you telling him that it's going to be huge. And then underrated was Matt Newman sitting at the bar, and of course he orders a Budweiser. Those are the two biggest takeaways I had for that.
12: So you were roundly criticized for being a person on the phone without your earbuds in, right? I saw you took some flack on Twitter, but you have to understand.
11: I'm an influencer. Come on now.
12: Tim was playing a character.
11: Yes. All right,
12: that's not Tim Murray. That's the character he was playing. My original takeaway when the first time I watched it was that Mitch and Matt had the best scene as far as the timing of the lines.
11: And yeah.
12: I thought it was really good.
11: Very solid.
12: I tagged everybody from VSiN and that was in it. And then people, of course, said, what about the girls from Stadium Swim? How come you didn't tag them? Well, I don't have their mother's handles. So that's the ones responsible for their appearance. The bank scene is funny because he was not originally in it. It was Jeff Benson. But the week we taped got moved, and Jeff Benson happened to be in Hawaii on vacation. So Derek says, how about Banks? I go, Banks? So I said, we got to get him the script. And he goes, oh, you don't understand. There's no lines for him. He just said, you know how long it took us to shoot that on the second floor? It took us 2 hours to shoot that.
11: Get out of here.
12: Well, the big problem was the overhead lights of the book were glaring off his head. And they had to get a lift to get up there because you couldn't just, there was no remote. They had to manually shut off these lights. And then they still made us do like 40 takes. And he just nods or whatever. And I think,
11: none of the takes had him ever saying a word.
12: Never said a word. And they said, well, do this, shrug your shoulder. And me, it's always, we'll change the emphasis. And like the different emotion, like what emotions could it be? Like, act like there's other, you don't want anybody else to hear. And you're just insider info. So, but it's fun. And they always do a good job with these commercials. They still haven't shot the one that was a script idea a few years ago. Remember in the movie Airplane, like every time there was turbulence, there'd be this exaggerated panic.
11: Yeah.
12: People would be running around, pushing. There's like a scene like where they're going to announce the guarantee and everybody at Stadium Swim just rushes towards the screen. People are falling into the water, falling over chairs. And then I think that would be a hilarious commercial.
11: The biggest takeaway I get from being a part of these, I've been fortunate to be a part of a couple, is we always take a big family vacation, you know, in July and August. So we're getting our bags at McCarran. You always see the Circa Millions thing there. So hopefully that's the case again. But record setting, going to be up from last year?
12: Oh, yeah. I think the big factor is this Grandissimo explode. You know, stuff year two always makes the big leap, one to two. And I don't know that it was really well known, and we still got 69 entries last year. I mean, I think there's an outside chance we could do, you know, 15 million in Grandissimo if it takes a big leap. And certainly hope to get to 20 in Survivor.
11: Yeah, I don't see Survivor ever slowing down. I mean, at some point, there's going to be a cap that you guys can't reach. But the popularity, and I'm sure you get it all the time, Mike, going, you know, making appearances for Circa, and now the presence in Illinois and some of these other states. I mean, I don't know. I mean, they do it to me, and I don't even work for Circa. It's, hey, what about Circa Survivor? Hey, what's going on? So the popularity of Survivor has... I mean, I got to imagine this is what year six for Survivor, as you alluded to. Could you guys even envision that the popularity would get to this level?
12: No. And Derek said it was going to become huge, right? And because he and his friends had played it in the Midwest, and I'd played in versions of it, but nobody could have imagined. You know, I would have thought maybe after 3 years we could be around 5 or 6 million, right?
11: Not 19.
12: 1 to 3 to 6 to 9 to, you know, 14 to 18 to incredible.
11: Yeah. So stay tuned. Before you know it, people will be here. Get ready to do signups. All right, Mike, before I let you run and actually, you know, go enjoy your day, let's hit a little baseball. You love to bet baseball, which is an acquired taste. And God bless you for betting baseball on a daily basis. But what's jumping out to you today on Saturday's card?
12: Okay, so let's start with my two auto situations that I'm betting this year. And like the third game in, I said, this Nationals team is not the worst team in baseball.
11: They
12: can hit the ball, Tim.
11: They can't pitch, but they can hit.
12: They have no pitching at any level.
11: Unless they're facing Jacob Mizorowski, apparently, last night.
12: This kid leads the league in strikeouts. I don't think he's learned how to pitch yet. It's going to be scary.
11: Did you hear? I don't know if you heard it. I was listening on my drive in some of the post game comments just around Major League Baseball. Blake Butera, the manager of the Nationals, is like, I don't know how you hit this guy. I mean, the manager of the team is like, I don't know how you hit him.
12: Yeah.
11: He had a changeup averaging like 94 miles an hour yesterday. Yeah. He left, by the way, with a cramp. I don't think it's anything serious.
12: No, so. It wasn't. But he had too many pitches. He was never going to get
11: the 85 pitches. Right? He wasn't going to. Yeah.
12: But then when they came out with the trainer, I'm like, oh, no.
11: Yeah, I know. Yeah. You're like, oh, God. But yeah.
12: Auto bet Nats over. It's hitting at 68% this year. Just auto bet it on the overnight line.
11: Their bullpen is disastrous.
12: Oh, horrific.
11: Yeah.
12: Horrific. Okay. And then the other one. And I talked about this with Mitch and Paul on Wednesday. And this guy may be my favorite pitcher in baseball. Let's say the favorite that's not a superstar. Okay, go ahead.
11: Nolan McClain.
12: No. Seth Lugo. I think the Mets so misused this guy for the first 7 years of his career. He was a starter. No, he's a closer. No, he's an eighth inning guy. No, he's a middle reliever. No, he's a starter. Right? And he got out of there, got to San Diego. Now he's in Kansas City. Every year, his arm is dead by August, usually around the All-Star break. But he's an auto outs recorded over until you get to the All-Star break. 5-1 to it this year. As long as it's 16.5 or 17.5, bet it. Sunday I had it. 17.5, right? He gives up 6 runs in the first 2 innings to the Angels, right?
11: Yep.
12: He gave up 14 hits, still got 6 1/3, right? They leave him in there to throw 100 pitches. Again today it's 17.5 at Seattle tonight. So that's the other auto bet. Two situational bets here. I'm going to bet, even though this is a high total in St. Louis today, I bet these Rory Sasaki starts over, the game over. So it's 9 today. This guy, if the first 2 runners gets on, you know he's going to cry in the inning. He just, if they hadn't paid so much money to bring him from Japan, I cannot imagine he'd still be on their roster. He'd be in AAA. He'd be assigned somewhere. But what are you going to do with him?
11: Yeah.
12: You can't really make him a middle reliever. They tried him at closer. He's just so mentally fragile that I think there's always this potential for him to implode at any time. So Sasaki, McGreevy over 9 today. And then the other one is my big bet of the year, my big position, my big take was that the Astros were going to be awful.
11: That's off to a good start.
12: So far, so good. I thought the Cardinals would be awful, too. It has the whole NL Central's played pretty well.
11: I do think the Cardinals will come back down to earth, but you know, to your point, back to the Nats, me and Matt Newman's both like they're under, and that's going to be a challenge. I mean, maybe the bullpen continues to blow up, the bats go quiet, but they're a pesky bunch. All right, but back to, are you looking at Houston, Boston today?
12: Yeah, I'm going to play the first 5 under just because I think both these pitch starters have exceeded expectations. I remember when this Spencer Arrighetti came up. Remember, he couldn't win on the road. Mm-hmm. He was so bad. He was like 0-7 on the road his first season. He pitched better. He's 3-0. And early's been all right for the Red Sox, and the total was 5 for the first 5. So I played if you're ever betting unders, I think you have to play first 5. I don't want to deal with anybody's
11: bullpen.
12: I mean, Craig Kimbrell's still out there. What is going on in baseball? I can't take it. So first 5 under 5 in Red Sox and the Astros.
11: We have a new podcast. How do you think Super Dave is doing? As a Mets fan, he's always so optimistic. He's such a happy-go-lucky guy.
12: Well,
11: I wonder for our friend Dave Ross. I mean, now that he, you know, gets to live in Kentucky, maybe things are a little bit better. I don't know.
12: I think he just remembers 69 and 86 because he lives his life in the rearview window. Anytime I ask Jensen Lewis, a question, it's, when I covered the Redskins, when I was in Chicago. I mean, Dave, please, Dave, enough already.
11: That's Mike Paul. Check him out Saturday mornings. And I think he'll be the man about town here at Circa Kentucky Derby. It's going to be a busy day. Mike, appreciate you hanging out for a couple of segments. There he is, Mike Palm. And just a reminder, that podcast that I alluded to, The Daily Diamond, hosted by Super Dave and Jensen Lewis. It's weekdays, but they will be breaking it all down every which possible way. More insight on the Derby, a big scratch earlier this morning. We'll get the latest from Ed DeRosa live from Churchill Downs next.
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6: You can always tweet the show. I'm at 1TimMurray. Our buddy Ryan Hyatt down there in Lubbock, Texas, probably eating a steak already at Brian's Steakhouse. He said, where can we get some of that Circa Maestro Palm Saturday swag? Yeah, how about the swag that Mike Palm was rocking for his radio program down or up in Chicago? All right, we keep it rolling. Here it is, the VSiN Weekend Morning Line. It's Derby Day. We had some great insight from Drew Dinsick earlier this hour, and we continue that great insight right now as we head down, back down to Churchill Downs. Ed DeRosa joins us, courtesy of our progressive guest line. And Ed, I'll ask you the first question that I asked to Drew just a little while ago. Weather conditions look nice. Is it ideal? How would you describe the weather conditions, and are there particular horses that you feel like it benefits the weather in Churchill Downs today?
7: I would definitely describe it as ideal for the horses. Cool, not a lot of sun, so there should be no excuse in terms of the track condition or the weather when it comes to whether horses were able to run their race. Now, for the patrons, that's a different story. The men are probably okay in their jackets. I'd imagine it's going to be pretty chilly if the ladies were looking forward to a sundress.
6: So keep that in mind, ladies, as you head out to Churchill Downs. Ed DeRosa joining us. EJXD2 is where you can find him on Twitter. 24th consecutive Kentucky Derby for Ed in person. Ed, let's get to the breaking news of the morning and what it did for you from a handicapping standpoint. The Puma is the latest horse scratched. What did that do to you? Did that alter anything for you, how you were looking to bet today's card?
7: Yeah, you know, I was much higher on the Puma 2 weeks ago, and I didn't love the way he had been training into the race, and he didn't have a final official workout like every other horse in the race had. So I was a little nervous about how he was coming into this anyway, and turns out he scratches. So I'm, you know, as a bettor, a little disappointed that he wasn't in there as a takeout reducer. I kind of liken it to if you were on the underdog in a football game.

0: game anyway, and then, you know, one of the key players comes out and it shifts the line, and maybe you didn't get in before, you know, the line shifted and you like the underdog anyway, and now you lost your price. It's sort of like that here because I didn't like him and he was taking money. But from a wagering standpoint, won't change much. And from a race standpoint, it shouldn't change much either. He's not a front runner and he's not a closer, so the complexion of the race doesn't change.
1: Ed DeRosa breaking it down for us via our Progressive guest line. When the post positions came out earlier this week, there was a lot of folks, I imagine, disappointed to see that the morning line favorite Renegade drew the one post. Did that change or alter how you look to bet Renegade, and what are you doing with the one horse today?
0: Yeah, you know, I think he's among the most likely winners, but I do think that the one is a handicap. If you asked anyone involved with the horse, they would agree that wouldn't have been their choice for post by any means. So, yeah, it's a negative. And considering he's likely the post time favorite, if not close to it, that to me is reason enough to look elsewhere. But, you know, I'm not going to bet him to win. So I'm, you know, a little nervous that he's just maybe that good. But I have to let him beat me from post one as one of the favorites.
1: You know, Ed, before we get to, you know, your card and how you're looking to put together your boxes for today, you, as I mentioned, this is your 24th consecutive Kentucky Derby. This is the 152nd running of the Derby. I don't know historically if this is one of the most wide open, but, you know, last year, I think back to Sovereignty and Journalism, they go 1-2, and, you know, it didn't feel that surprising. When you look at this field, does it feel as wide open as, you know, maybe a novice like myself thinks it is going to be today?
0: No, I think you have the right read. It is a wide open race, and that's evidenced by the board. You know, when Justify won 8 years ago, he was the 2-1 favorite, and then it was a pretty big gap to the next tier of choices. But looking at the board now, we have Renegade 5-1, So Happy, Commandment, and Further Ado are all about 6 or 7-1. So to have and Emerging Markets 9-1. So to have five horses under 10-1 in a 19 horse race, now that the Puma's out, that definitely speaks to how competitive this is. There is not one horse here that people have landed on.
1: You know, what do you make of the 8-horse So Happy and his odds dropping as much as they have this week?
0: I think that's sort of the story that's resonated. You know, I follow some of the NBC people that are here covering the race, and even from early in the week, that was sort of a story you could tell they were glomming onto. And one of my litmus tests, pardon the pun, since there's a horse in the race named litmus test, but, you know, my wife is not into this nearly as much as I am. She likes to come to the races occasionally, et cetera. But it's always a clue when she mentions to me something that it's sort of broken containment and reached the mainstream. So when the first horse she asked me about was So Happy, I figured he might be one of the steam horses.
1: It's always I have a theory, and I call it the neighbor Nick theory. When your neighbor tells you about a betting angle, you tend to just go the other way. So, when your wife is bringing up a horse, I guess that is the potential of being a very popular horse. Another popular horse, at least amongst people that we've talked to here on VSiN. We had two guests on our Thursday night show who really liked this horse, and then Drew Densick, who joined us earlier this hour, really liked him. And that would be Chief Wallaby. Where are you on the 12 horse?
0: Yeah, I have him picked third. I think he's a legitimate contender in here. The Florida Derby, which was won by Commandment, the Puma was second. It's definitely viewed, and I agree, is sort of the most competitive prep of the Derby season. I liken that to sort of the college basketball conference tournaments. You know, going into the NCAA, you're kind of looking, okay, who's the top conference? Who can perform well? Maybe not necessarily win their conference, but you're still going to respect. And that was the Florida Derby for me. So even though Chief Wallaby was third, it was against two really good horses, and he absolutely is a factor in here. And the price is fair. I wouldn't deter anyone from playing him at that price.
1: All right, before we get to your plays for today, Ed DeRosa joining us courtesy of our Progressive guest line down at Churchill Downs. You'll be there for a 24th consecutive year. I am curious because I imagine people who are, you know, once again, not that locked in like you are, will look and say, all right, Patente and Litmus Test are both trained by Bob Baffert. I'm going to go bet those horses. what do you make of the Baffert horses? Because they both have pretty long odds.
0: Yeah, well, you know, it's always a big matzo ball if you get this one wrong. But Litmus Test to me would be a complete and utter shock. So I'm not using him at all. So, yeah, he's a toss. Potente is a little dangerous. And for those who like So Happy, you're getting a terrible price on So Happy. 6-1 is way too low. But if you do like that race and Potente's on the board, trained by a guy who's won the race 6 times, 7 if you count the horse who is disqualified, you're getting 20+1 on Potente. So there could be some value there. And he had a really quick workout, and he's going to have a target. His stablemate Litmus Test is going to go. So Potente might be the one that gets first move on the closers. His price isn't bad. I'd certainly prefer him to So Happy.
1: All right, Ed, let's get to it. Ed DeRosa joining us here, Horse Racing Nation. How are you filling out your cards today? Do you have an exacta? Do you have a try? Do you have a super? What are you throwing at the board today?
0: Well, for sure, I'm going to be old-fashioned and maybe a little conservative, but I can't resist betting Further Ado to win at likely 6 or 7 to 1. I think he wins this race 20% of the time, which makes 4 to 1 fair value. And to get 6 to 1 on a 4 to 1 proposition is pretty exciting to me. So he's my bet to win. I loved his Bluegrass Stakes. I think if he runs back to that, he's the winner here, regardless of what anyone else does. That was one of the best preps we've seen in some time. So Further Ado for me to win. And then in terms of the exotics, because it is fun to try to go for the big score and the big race, Emerging Market, one we haven't mentioned yet, is definitely going to be in my mix. Chad Brown, his trainer, just won the Kentucky Oaks yesterday with Always a Runner. And Emerging Market has a very similar career trajectory. So he's dangerous in here. And then we've already discussed Chief Wallaby and Commandment out of the Florida Derby. And then the longest shot I like is Wonder Dean, a Japanese horse who won the UAE Derby. I love the way he ran down 6 speed. And just think, if any international horse is going to be around at the end, it's going to be him. And he's the biggest price. So he's the one that, if he gets in there, could really make it a big payday.
1: Ed DeRosa, veteran horse handicapper, Horse Racing Nation, at EJXD2 at his 24th consecutive Kentucky Derby. Ed, always appreciate it. Best of luck tonight.
0: Thank you so much. Have a good race, everybody.
1: There he is, Ed DeRosa. Great stuff there. And he likes Further Ado atop all of there. Hey, if you're looking for live streaming and replays from nearly any thoroughbred, harness, or greyhound track out there, check out RTN TV. 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
1: What a busy day. What a great show so far. Why? Because we've had great guests, not because of my insight. Mike Palm joining us last hour. Drew Dinsick, Ed DeRosa as well. Coming up in 15 minutes, we'll chat with Jonathan Von Tobel. We'll get his thoughts on tonight's Game 7 between the Philadelphia 76ers and the Boston Celtics. Two Game 7s tomorrow in the Eastern Conference. The only team to emerge out of their Eastern Conference first round, the New York Knicks. Not going to seven games, that is. The other two series in the Western Conference, massive, and I mean massive, series prices for the Oklahoma City Thunder, who opened minus 3,000 at DraftKings, the Lakers at 12-1, if you think they can pull the upset, and the San Antonio Spurs around minus 2,000 against the banged-up Minnesota Timberwolves. Is it inevitability that we get Spurs and Thunder? I think the answer is clearly yes. Are they going to take care of business promptly is maybe the better way to look at it. We're going to check in with Dwayne Colucci here coming up in about 5 minutes. I want to know his bets for the Derby. Dwayne, one of the best horse handicappers out there. Of course, you know Dwayne, working at the resort at Summerlin, odds maker. So we'll hear from him in just a moment. But before we get Dwayne's thoughts on the Kentucky Derby, and we've had a lot of people chime in on their favorite bets. We'll continue to play you some of those clips throughout the show. I did want to mention a little bit more about Game 7 tonight. The market, the movement, where we're at right now. Boston, 8.5-point favorite across the market. Total sitting at 205 or 205.5. That tax that you're paying on a Game 7 Game 6, 214.5. Game 5, 205.5. Let's hear from Joel Embiid, who has really played quite well coming back from that appendectomy, as he, for the first time in his career, is trying to beat the Boston Celtics in the postseason.
16: I've been playing these guys for so long. I'm tired of losing to them. So we have a chance to accomplish, something special. I mean, they're a great team. And you look at everything they have. That's a super team. So we just got to go on those with the mindset we've had for the last, two games. And, one play at a time. Tough environment. But we've been there. We won two games over there. So just keep doing what we've been doing. And we'll have fun.
1: Doesn't feel like the confidence is all that high up in Boston. We talked to Brian Barrett, who covers the Boston Celtics as a podcast up in Boston as well. And he thinks the Sixers win this game. Now, I don't know if that's the pessimism creeping in. And I want to talk to JVT a little bit more about it coming up in about 10 minutes, because there's a thought of a market correction a bit here with the Boston Celtics. And look, I personally have a ticket on the Celtics to win the East at a bad price, because you could get it at much better right now. If they are to win tonight, which kind of feels like a big if based off of their last two performances where they've not only shot poorly, but they've just overall played poorly. But if they are to win tonight, how much does the market shift from around plus 185 or so to win the East to where do we get to after, if they win tonight? But that seems to be a big if, right? Is Joe Mazzulla going to trust in some of the role players a little bit more? Is a Sam Hauser going to make some big plays? Is a Peyton Pritchard, who has had some monster performances, including in this very series? And can you see a sharp shooter like a Baylor Shireman have a Grant Williams type performance? Grant Williams back in 2022 had 7 threes in a game 7 against the Milwaukee Bucks. So we will see if something like that comes to fruition here tonight. But right now, 8.5 is the number. And if you go over to VSiN.com, our betting splits as part of a VSiN Pro subscription, right now 63% of the bets and 68% of the handle is currently on the Philadelphia 76ers. As for the total, 63% of the bets at DraftKings on the over, 54% of the handle right now sitting there on the over as well. I would lean under, but it's hard for me. And I asked Mike Palm about this, during the first hour last hour was, where are we getting a tax right now on that game 7 first period under in Montreal and Tampa Bay? And he said, usually during the regular portion of the year, you're getting a bit of a plus price. Now it's minus $1.35 or so. And on the flip side, you're talking about a game 7 tax here between the Sixers and the Celtics. So that is where we sit right now when it comes to the Celtics and the Sixers for game number 7 tonight. Two game 7s tomorrow, Orlando and Detroit, Toronto and Cleveland. Right now, Orlando catching 8.5 against the Detroit Pistons. How do you respond if you're the Orlando Magic and what we saw last night? To have that type of a disaster in the second half, to score 19 points in the second half, how do you bounce back from that performance? Because part of me looked at the Orlando Magic and saying, they've been right there this whole series, but then there's the other part of me that looks at, all right, the Orlando Magic had a 24-point lead in a closeout game at home and blew it. And now you got to go on the road. And did you have your soul sucked out of you after squandering that lead? It is still one of the most mind-boggling performances to see a team go 45 real minutes, 45 minutes in real time without a field goal. missing, what was it, 24 straight field goals. And then we got Toronto and Cleveland. Toronto winning the game with the R.J. Barrett bucket at the buzzer. Or not at the buzzer, with, 1 second to go on the Tyrese Halliburton three-pointer. Back rim up. Was it more Tyrese Halliburton or was it more Kawhi Leonard? Kawhi Leonard was a game seven. But think about Toronto and maybe the rim fortune that they've had in a game seven against Philadelphia with Kawhi in the corner and then last night with R.J. Barrett. So three game sevens in this first round, all decent-sized spreads. It is interesting, all around 8.5 or so. So we're going to get an in-depth breakdown of those games coming up in just a little bit when Jonathan Von Tobel joins the program. I do want to pivot here real quickly because we were unable to catch up with our buddy Dwayne Colucci, but that's all right. Last hour, we did hear from Drew Dinsick, and he gave us some really good insight on how he's going to bet today's races at Churchill Downs, including the Kentucky Derby. So let's hear from Drew Dinsick, who joined us live from Kentucky, the Kentucky Derby last hour. I want to circle back to what you alluded to as the nine horse, the Puma, was scratched this morning. Obviously, I know you work for NBC. There was rumors that Taylor Swift and Travis Kelce had bought into that horse. So I'm sure there were folks on the television side looking to run some stories on it. But just from a betting standpoint, yeah, how much does that tweak things for you from a handicapper with the nine horse being scratched?
19: Yeah. Yeah, well, you know, the kind of the concept coming into this race when I got here on Wednesday was the Florida contingent is the strongest. That is Commandment, the Puma, and Chief Wallaby. There were people who I think were just going to play those three as the trifecta box and say we're just going to rerun the Florida Derby here. Everybody else is, you know, running for fourth. The Puma did not look great in the morning workouts, in my opinion. So I was actually not surprised that he was scratched. And I think Commandment also has some serious questions around him. He was the only horse that was not out yesterday morning during the typical Oaks Derby work time. Brad Cox snuck, Commandment out under the cloak of darkness at like 5:30 in the morning to try to stretch his legs yesterday. That was an unusual move. And he also did that with Prom Queen, who ran a pretty unremarkable race yesterday. So there may be something going on, maybe some signal there that Commandment is a bet against in this one. So if the Puma and the Commandment, if the Puma and Commandment are both passes, then that just leaves Chief Wallaby standing alone as your top choice, I think. As far as like what it does to the odds pool, there was a dream world where every Taylor Swift fan who is betting the Derby for the first time and loading up their TVG account or whatever was just going to fire on the Puma, and it was going to close like a truly false favorite, like 3-1, and every other horse was going to be value in this race. The fact that dream is over so early on the morning on Derby Day is kind of sad.
1: Drew didn't say great insight coming from him earlier today, and he really likes Chief Wallaby. There's a handful of folks who have come on VSiN this week and like Chief Wallaby. If you miss it, Ed DeRosa was just on with us a little while ago, too, and he likes the 18 horse Further Ado and is a big believer in emerging market, too. So a couple of thoughts that have been out there, and going back to Drew, he believes it's a three-horse field. The horses that he likes, he's going against the three main favorites of Renegade, Commandment, and So Happy, and he feels like, and I think the echo, the sentiment was shared by Ed DeRosa, believing that So Happy, the price on the eight horse is way too short. From Drew, Chief Wallaby, the 12, Emerging Market, the 15, and Dan and Bourbon, the 7, were the three horses that he was looking at. And Ed DeRosa, in addition to Emerging Market, which Drew likes as well, the 18 horse in Further Ado. Coming up later tonight, we get a Game 7 between the Boston Celtics and the Philadelphia 76ers. Celtics lay an 8.5. Is that price too juicy? We'll break that game down. The two Game 7s tomorrow, and also take a look at the Western Conference semifinals. Jonathan Von Tobel joins us next.
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1: Keep it rolling here. Busy Saturday. We've got a Game 7 later tonight between the Boston Celtics and the Philadelphia 76ers. Two Game 7s tomorrow in the NBA. One Game 7 on the ice tomorrow between the Montreal Canadiens and the Tampa Bay Lightning. Game 1 of an Eastern Conference second round series starts tonight as the Carolina Hurricanes, pretty significant favorites over the Philadelphia Flyers. And, of course, coverage all day leading up to the Kentucky Derby. Let's head to our Progressive guest line and welcome in a gentleman that you know well, the one and only Jonathan Von Tobel, co-host of Money Moves, joins us right now. And, you know, JVT, when you and I, many moons ago, used to host a show together, VSiN Primetime, used to talk about the overreactions in the betting market, the tax that you have to pay. So I think you know where I'm going. Game 7 tonight, and the total in this series has kind of hovered around 214.5 or so. And right now, market sits at 205, 205.5 for this Game 7. Man. Is this tax too much? Are you looking over here?
0: It's really tempting, right? I mean, so you're even talking about just the average total. The closing total, for those who don't remember, game one was 217. And here we are now for this game tonight. I think that I would lean a little over the total, especially too, Tim. Like, if you like Boston, one of the things that has to correct itself here is their three-point shooting, right? They have not shot the ball well in their losses in this series so far. As we know, they're a team that is a high-volume, high-efficiency three-point shooting team. So if the offense does find the course it should, then we should probably get this thing over a low 205. I understand everything that comes with it. It is a game seven. It is winner go home. You will walk the ball up. You will overcoach. It will be possession to possession. So there's a reason why we are this low, but I'd be tempted to go over. And the other part of it, too, is look, the Celtics have not really had an answer for Joel Embiid. And when he's working, it eats into the shot clock, and you're going to elongate some of the possessions. But I still think there's an offensive efficiency to be found when Embiid is working the way that he is against some of these centers. So I would tend to look over here. Like you said, you know, the tax, the overreaction, whatever you want to say, everything that you think you know about game sevens are baked into this number. And if Boston gets its way, then I do think that this is going to be a side that can get you over the total today.
1: So let's break down Boston here, because maybe I fell for it, but watching this series and looking around, I'm like, I just don't see a team that's better than them. And then games five and six happen. I'm like, oh, well, I feel like an idiot because I bet at a bad price for them to win the East. Right now, they're plus 180-ish to win the East. Do you, A, think they figure it out tonight, and do you agree with that sentiment that they are the best team in the Eastern Conference?
0: I think I agree. I mean, so we talked about this. There's actually, I think we have a video up on our Instagram page, and there's somewhere else, but so we had talked about this when the series started. It's on Pod of the Future, so I've talked about it on the show with Stormy. I disagreed with how Boston was being priced in the Eastern Conference before the postseason started. They were being priced as this team that is head and shoulders above everybody else in the conference, when the reality was they were a stripped down version of the team from last year, obviously, that thought they had title aspirations. And while they made a really good run and exceeded expectations, I don't think that they should have been priced the way that they were, you know, minus 900 to win this series, for example, before it started. You know, like you mentioned before, the price they were to win the Eastern Conference. And so do I think that you could consider them the best team in the Eastern Conference? Yes, my question would be, like, to what degree do you think they are the best team in the Eastern Conference, especially with the way the East has looked, right? Now we have a growing sample size of data that all these teams kind of suck. Like, you could just throw them all in a hat and take one out and be like, hey, here's your Eastern Conference winner. Who do you think it is? And if you showed me New York, if you showed me Cleveland, if you showed me, hell, Tim, if you showed me Toronto at this point after watching all these teams, I'd be like, you know what? I can kind of see a path. So I think that they are the favorite, but I don't think that they're like the favorite, head and shoulders better than everybody else. And mostly because I just really like Joe Mazzulla. I think he is a good coach, despite all of the criticisms that he is getting in this series. So I do think they are, but I don't think that they're priced the way they should be.
1: All right, before we wrap things up on this game tomorrow tonight and then look ahead to tomorrow, anything you are looking to bet or have bet already in tonight's game seven?
0: Yeah, it's Philadelphia. I mean, I took the points of Philly. I don't think we're here at this point right now where these two teams are separated by that much. I mean, we're sitting here opening at 9, down to 8.5. I think 8.5 is playable, which is what I grabbed. It's just the market is showing that there is a wide gap here between Boston and Philly. I just don't think that's the case. I think we've seen enough here. So I think grabbing Philly plus the points is worth looking at.
1: All right, Jonathan Von Tobel at MeJVT is where you can find him. As he mentioned, Pod to the Future is the podcast that he and Mitch Moss host, and Money Moves weekdays here on the network, he and Stormy Bonantoni. All right, let's get to the two game sevens tomorrow. You know, I don't know what the hell I saw in that second half last night between the Orlando Magic and the Detroit Pistons. To see 19 points, as I've joked, 45 minutes in real time without making a field goal, it's just mind-boggling what we saw. So there's part of me that's like, I want to take the points with the Magic because I don't really trust this Pistons team to blow them out. But there's also part of me that's like, maybe the soul of the Magic got ripped out of their hearts because of what we saw unfold last night down in Orlando.
0: Dude, this is the one where if you wanted to make the – so if you remember, there was a couple of years ago where I believe it was Orlando and Cleveland, and they had played to a game seven on like on a Sunday. And that's the total, if I remember correctly, in that game closed like 197.5. Why isn't this total 197.5? I mean, these two teams, man, they're awful on offense, and they are guarding the hell out of each other. I'm surprised that this isn't lower. You know, we at least know that in the game that we just talked about in Boston and Philly, there's the upside of the offense, three-point shooting, you have highly skilled offensive players. This series, I am really surprised that we're not starting to dip a little bit further. So I would not be shy about getting under 203 or 203.5 with this total here. But I'm with you. I mean, I do think that just generally both teams, this is, I guess Orlando, it's been so bad throughout this entire season. Like, you're just numb to it and you move on. Same thing with Detroit. But this is a ugly game. And I'll just go back to it again. What have you seen from Detroit outside of this last game because of Orlando's failings? Like, I don't know, man, like 9, it seems like a lot. Yeah. It seems like a lot for where this series is played. Going into this game last night, Tim, the net rating for Orlando was just a +2. Like, they were up in terms of per 100 possessions. So I don't think that there's this gap between these two teams that the market keeps telling us there is. So I think I like under, but I think also, I mean, I would just ride or die with 9 here with Orlando and just kind of hope they could stay inside of it.
1: Yeah, it's like Dumb and Dumber. Risk we're willing to take. Toronto, Cleveland, 8.5 is the number. 211, 210.5. The game goes over because of overtime yesterday. But once again, game 7 tax for all of these, about a 7-8 point move here. Anything you like tomorrow night, Toronto and Cleveland?
0: Yeah, I'd lean over on Cleveland's team total, actually. So yeah. I think that first off, shooting has kind of been the story here in this series up to this point. Cleveland, for whatever reason, has really struggled from beyond the arc in the road games out there in Toronto. If you look at the way that they have shot, 26.8% in Toronto last night. And then in the two games prior, 31.8%, 25.6%. In the games in Cleveland, 50, 32, and then 50 again. Like, they have shot way better in three games in Cleveland than they have on the road. So for whatever reason, that has worked for them. But they also haven't shown, Tim, at least to me, and I'm sure to you and many others who have watched, enough consistency on defense that I expect that they can win by margin. So I would just trust that their offense potentially can hit this mark. The shooting should correct itself. I think I'm looking at the market right now. Team total for them, I think I've got like 108.5. I think that's a fair ask here for Cleveland. You don't need the game to go over the total either, right? It's a game 7 like you discussed. But I do think that Cleveland has shown more comfort at home on defense that I think I'd be willing to go over with their team total as opposed to lay 8.5 with them tomorrow.
1: JVT joining us here at Me JVT. Money Moves weekdays here on the network. And JVT, let's get to Tuesday night. The stat I saw last night, which was just mind-boggling, it is the worst of any playoff matchup in NBA history. What is that? +29.3. That was the differential in the four meetings the Thunder and the Lakers had. The series price opened up -3,000 for the Thunder. And if you're thinking, oh, I like the Thunder to win in, you know, 5. Well, you got to pay, I think, -310 if you want to -2.5 games. How are you looking to bet Thunder and Lakers?
0: I mean, I think you're looking like some series spreads, like 2.5, 3.5 if you wanted to. This is somewhat non-analytical, right? But it's just, doesn't it feel like, man, like that was a big one where you're talking about L.A., hey, man, LeBron, you just need one, and then the reinforcements come, and then we can last in this series. And instead, you go up 3-0, you end up beating them in 4, or excuse me, in 6, and now you got to go take on OKC, who's a little bit rested and ready to go and waiting for you in a matchup that's just not has not worked for you at all. I just think that there is going to be somewhat of a bloodletting here in this series. And I think we're starting to see here, too. I mean, the top of the West, Tim, is so much better, it would seem, than the rest of the NBA. I mean, the Oklahoma City Thunder, the San Antonio Spurs, and then who else is there, given the injuries and the quality of play in the Eastern Conference? I think that this is just going to be a OKC San Antonio series, and I just don't think that LA matches up very well here. The perimeter defense is awesome. Reeves, still not 100%, is going to have to deal with whatever they throw at him in that backcourt, and there's waves and waves of defensive-oriented guards. I think this is going to be a short series, and I think it's more than fair to look at LA for the Thunder to sweep this series here against LA.
1: Real quickly, Lakers team total unders, is that going to be a look in this series? How do they score against this Thunder defense?
0: I would agree. I mean, because here's the thing. If they were like Boston, where they were taking a ton of threes and just trying to ratchet up the variance, like we talk about in the NCAA tournament all the time, then like maybe you're going to be able to steal one of these things. But they just don't do that. They don't take a ton of threes. And there's times where they don't shoot particularly well either. And so if that's going to be the case, if you're going to rely on trying to get inside or going north-south like Austin Reeves, I just don't think that's really going to happen.
1: JVT, much appreciated, man. We'll hear you on Monday with Stormy.
0: Thanks a lot, man.
1: There he is, Jonathan Von Tobel, breaking it down from the NBA. We got a lot more insight to get to. Kentucky Derby, Game 7, as mentioned. But we are getting closer to the start of college football. And you know this is a college football show. Turn the fall. Let's hit on that next.
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1: Happy Derby Day. It is Tim Murray live from the Circus Sportsbook in downtown Las Vegas. Later on this afternoon, leading up to and during the Kentucky Derby, we will have Mike Somich and Patrick Maher on these airwaves getting you ready for Derby Day. All right, we just heard from our guy Jonathan Von Tobel talking some Game 7 tonight. He likes the Philadelphia 76ers and like most of us, fully anticipates the Thunder and Lakers to be a relatively easy win for the Oklahoma City Thunder. We've gotten lots of Kentucky Derby insight, and we will circle back to said insight to close out the show. But can I be selfish here for just a moment? I mean, it is my show. During the fall, this is the VSiN College Football Tailgate Show. We love to talk college football. I love the sport. So we're going to sneak in a little college football because you know what? We just had the draft and we saw all that B-roll of college football and it got me fired up, man. I'm ready to go. 119 days from today, we will have college football in our lives. We are getting oh so close, boys and girls, but not too close. We'll have plenty of time of ramp up, plenty of time of win total bets, game of the year bets. So we're getting there. We're inching closer. And all that being said, the VSiN College Football Betting Podcast, there is no off season. And earlier this week, I checked in with college football handicapper Brad Powers and got a couple clips for you guys regarding teams that he is either curious about or one that he actually really likes in the futures market. Chalk this year, preseason, in no particular order, is Texas, Indiana, Ohio State, Notre Dame, Oregon, Georgia is kind of ish there at number six. So of those teams, which one jumped out the most through the spring to Brad Powers? And the team that he liked the most and he's willing to put a futures bet on, quack, quack, the Oregon Ducks.
10: I'm expecting a lot. I've watched about 20 spring games already, including a lot of the big boys, Ohio State, Notre Dame, Georgia, Oregon, Indiana. The team that impressed me the most, and it's just one scrimmage. It's just a very small piece of the puzzle. But the team that impressed me the most was Oregon. Just the overall depth across the board, starting at quarterback. I mean, I'm not a big Raiola fan, but I don't mind Raiola as my backup quarterback, not my starter. So that's not too bad. And I'm not even sure he's a slam dunk winner to win this backup job. That's how good they are at quarterback. Wide receiver getting Evan Stewart back, I think, is an underrated topic that's not getting appropriately priced in some markets. To combine with DeCorian Moore. They got a great 1-2 punch at running back. They were true freshman last year. I expect them to be even better this year. Offensive line, again, could be a worry. Lose a lot of guys to the draft, and I thought they were a little overrated last year. Up front is where, you know, these national championships are won. Going back to when Saban started dominating college football 15-plus years ago. And I think Oregon, at least their starting front four, is the best in college football. I was looking in the spring game to see what kind of depth pieces they had because their top four backups last year all transferred out. And they're going to be fine. They had a couple of kids in the backup roles that look better than the starters. So they've done an excellent job recruiting and developing there. Back seven's fine. And then the schedule, they'll be an underdog at Ohio State. Obviously, you can lose one now and still be A-OK in college football. If I had to make a championship bet right now, it'd probably be Oregon. First ever for them. And then, look, Lanning's been consistent. Mm-hmm. He's had some duds, particularly in rematches. But I don't see many holes in this roster.
1: There you go, Brad. High on the Oregon Ducks. I thought the point that he made regarding Dylan Raiola is an interesting one because they've got this unique situation that they had 2 years ago when they had Dylan Gabriel and Dante Moore on the roster. It didn't end up needing to happen, but having that safety blanket in a Dylan Raiola is a pretty nice luxury to have as a backup quarterback. Ask Texas Tech about their backup quarterback situation with everything unfolding regarding Brendan Sorsby down there in Lubbock. So you got the Oregon Ducks 8-1 to win the national championship at DraftKings. Right now, as I mentioned, Ohio State, Notre Dame, Indiana, Texas, Oregon, Georgia, all kind of in that upper tier, if you will, of futures odds for the college football season. And then in the next middle tier, if you will, you've got Miami, you've got LSU, A&M, Texas Tech, who I would throw out right now with Brendan Sorsby, Ole Miss, and Alabama. Alabama, heading into another year under Kalen DeBoer, made it to the playoff last year, even though they shouldn't have, got embarrassed in the SEC Championship, got embarrassed in the Rose Bowl. Ty Simpson becomes the 13th overall pick, I think, to surprise of many, but could you argue, even though Ty Simpson is gone, that maybe there was an upside at the quarterback position? Let's hear about Alabama heading into 2026 from Brad.
10: I think there's, you know, Ty Simpson just went, you know, 13, surprisingly. But I think there's, you know, the possibility of having more upside at quarterback, especially if they're healthy. Keelan Russell impressed in the spring game. I like what they have at wide receiver. So I'm expecting a pretty good passing attack. I mean, but Alabama's going to go as far as up front on the offensive line in their running game because it was non-existent at the end of last year when they're getting drilled by Georgia in the SEC championship game and dominated by Indiana in the Rose Bowl. It's got to be better. It can only be better at how pathetic it was. But, man, watching the spring game, I didn't come away. Oh, yeah, it's definitely going to be better this year. So that concerns me. I think they'll be a little bit better on defense. They were actually fine on defense last year. Schedule isn't bad. I mean, honestly, it would be a disappointment if they weren't 5-0 playing Georgia there on October the 10th. They're going to be favored in those first five games. If the new quarterback plays clean and stays healthy, I could see over 8.5. But I will say this. You know, I don't think they're a title contending. I mean, watching all those, you know, premier programs, top five or six that I did, Alabama's not one of those top five or six teams. So I think they're a playoff type team. They're just not a national title contending team. And that's not enough in Tuscaloosa.
1: And that's where we're at. Isn't that pretty wild? By the way, the full episode up on YouTube, youtube.com/collegefootballbettingpodcast. Also, wherever you get your podcast, full episode, about 45 to 50 minutes with Brad. We went through a bunch of win totals that he liked, a couple of favorite win totals, off the radar, overrated teams. So some really good stuff, as always, from my guy, Brad Powers. And as he mentioned, Alabama, who, remember, opened up the season getting their butts kicked by Florida State, even though for some reason that week one game didn't matter, but Notre Dame's week one game mattered. I digress. East Carolina, Kentucky, Florida State, South Carolina at Mississippi State. Yes, I agree with Brad. They should be 5-0 going into October 10th. So I mentioned the NFL draft, and last week we had the aftermath and the initial reactions. Who should we bet to win Offensive Rookie of the Year? And I brought up Jadarian Price. I said, very witty in me of me, the price might be right for Jadarian Price. Drafted 32nd overall, first round pick. Round, what was it, plus 450 or so for two running backs to go in the first round. And Price goes to Seattle at pick number 32. And then we get some footage of him this week working out there in Seattle. And maybe he gets the juices flowing like, ooh, this guy's going to win Offensive Rookie of the Year. And the market would agree with that. And market came down a little bit. He's around plus 750 or so to win Offensive Rookie of the Year. And while I was kind of juiced up about it last week, I'm not so much right now. And here's why. Jeremy Fowler of ESPN put out an article with insight of all 32 teams after the NFL draft. And this quote really jumped out to me. So think about where Seattle's running back room is at. Kenneth Walker, Super Bowl MVP, he's in Kansas City. Zach Charbonnet out till what, October or November with the ACL? But Jeremy Fowler points this out, and this is important to know because he's, what, the fourth or fifth shot to win Offensive Rookie of the Year. Quote, the sense in Seattle is that first-round tailback Jadarian Price won't have to be a bell cow right away. The Seahawks have backfield depth and hope to utilize dual-threat quarterback Jalen Milroe. So that's put a lot of water on the flames for me for him to win Offensive Rookie of the Year. Also, the price did too. I was hoping that his would creep out a little bit. It didn't. It actually came down. And right now at DraftKings, he's the fifth shot to win Offensive Rookie of the Year. Understandably so. He's a running back going to a good situation. We just most recently saw a running back win Super Bowl MVP. He's, in theory, replacing said running back. But that Jeremy Fowler quote in his article on ESPN.com this week kind of tempered the expectations for me on Jadarian Price, who is sitting there at plus 750. Hey, folks, if you're looking for live streaming and replays from nearly any thoroughbred, harness, or greyhound track out there, well, check out RTN.TV. the Racetrack Television Network. RTN has more HD content than any other streaming service and is available on TVs, PCs, tablets, smartphones, Roku, and Amazon Fire TV. 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
6: Yes, indeed. It is Kentucky Derby Day, Game 7 Day, as well as the Boston Celtics take on the Philadelphia 76ers. Right now, as we look at that market, 8.5 across the board, 205.5, depending on what side you want to play, if you want to play the under or if you want to look over. I thought it was an interesting angle that JVT brought up regarding tonight's total in the Boston and Philadelphia game. Boston team total over as a possibility. Do you see positive regression coming from them from three? 11 of 39 from three in game five, 12 of 41 from three in game six. In games three and four, their wins in Philadelphia, 20 for 47, 24 for 53. That all being said, JVT is also on the Philadelphia 76ers plus the 8.5. Of the three game sevens in the NBA, I think the one I would look at is Orlando plus the points. Yes, their soul got ripped out yesterday. I don't know what in God's name that second half was. 19 points in the second half. If I had to play one of the three dogs, even though certainly Philadelphia is very intriguing, I think I would look at Orlando. What has Detroit shown us so far that tells us they can comfortably go out and win this game? Even though, of course, they covered the number last night. Is Orlando going to have a historically terrible run in the second half? Still, some of the numbers from that game are just incredible. 23 consecutive misses from the field, a stretch of 16 minutes and 48 seconds on the floor. And we also saw the Magic become the first team since play-by-play era has been, or since play-by-play has been tracked digitally, which is 96-97, to lose at home after leading by at least 24 points as an opportunity to win the series. So maybe they just go out and say, hey, we're screwed. I don't know. Let's just throw it out. All right. But of course, today, the big event that you all will be betting, the Kentucky Derby, the annual, for most of us, not all of us, because we have some really smart horse handicappers on this network that have come on this show, but a lot of us just kind of throwing the darts, but also listening is always an important thing. So let's play you a bunch of clips here from some of the different analysts that have joined VSiN or our own Mike Somich and Aaron Halterman on their breakdown of this race. And I

0: think one of the more interesting angles for today is the morning line favorite, Renegade, drawing that one post. Should you be deterred by that post draw for Renegade when you're putting together your card today for the Kentucky Derby? Here's Aaron Halterman and Mike Somich earlier this week.
1: What's your take here on Renegade drawing the one and his race style that you expect now that he's in that post position?
2: I think he's in big trouble. I'm not going to dance around it. I think he is. We've seen horses with similar styles of him not have great trips at all from the rail, even with the new gate. So I think he's in trouble. I think he has to drop back. You might say, well, look, he was going to drop back anyway, but I think he's forced now. I think he's getting pushed back. I think he's getting a lot of dirt in his face. I think horses are crossing over him, and I think it's going to be a big problem.
0: All right, so there was Aaron Halterman's breakdown of Renegade, the one post for the morning line favorite for the Kentucky Derby. Eddie Olchuk, veteran horse handicapper, and of course, NHL analyst, was on with Mitch and Paul yesterday on Follow the Money, and his eyes are gravitating towards the 15 horse in emerging market today.
3: My pick, number 15, emerging market for Chad Brown and Flavian Pratt. Horses only run two times, Mitch, and the horse has won won both races. He won a big stake race in Louisiana back about 6 weeks ago. I don't think the connections, if the horse wasn't doing very well, I don't think that they would take a shot with a horse that has so little experience. Most of these horses have run three, four, five, six times. He's only run twice. He's only run twice this year. But what we've seen here recently is that you don't have to start as a two-year-old. You don't have to run the previous year in order to get ready for the Kentucky Derby. Horses are coming to hand a little bit faster. I think they're a little bit more experienced for whatever reason. And I think trainers and owners are being a little bit more aggressive. So right now, emerging market is on the board at, he is getting played, which I like is a good thing. He's 11-1 right now.
0: All right, so there you go. Eddie Olchuk giving us his breakdown. He likes emerging market, the 15 horse, to be on top of the card today. And it does feel like, and I asked this to Ed DeRosa, it feels like this is a pretty wide open Derby field, and he agreed with that. And he also agreed that 15 emerging market was a horse that he liked. Another horse that isn't mentioned a lot, and we'll hear from Frank Carulli, who at Humans terms Pimlico Frank. He was a odds maker at Pimlico in Maryland for many years. But before we hear from Frank, let's hear from Mike Somich on Chief Wallaby, because Chief Wallaby, the 12 horse, is one that has been brought up a number of times. Drew Dinsick earlier in the show, keying in on the 12 horse, Chief Wallaby. What is Mike Somich's breakdown of the 12 horse, Chief Wallaby?
4: Chief Wallaby is the most talented horse in this field. There's some issues with Chief Wallaby, though. I'm going to be first and foremost, like, he's a little bit of a head case. We're adding blinkers, which has never worked before in the Kentucky Derby. Now, the horses that have added blinkers in the past, generally not very good horses. And so you kind of have to take that stat with a grain of salt. But if you go back and you watch his debut, he's an absolute monster. And then you go back and you watch his first prep race down in Florida, would have won the race had he worn blinkers. He kind of got to the lead and then slowed down a little bit. You go back, you watch the Florida Derby. He is the most talented horse in that race, more talented than Commandment, more talented than Puma. But he was unwilling to split horses down the stretch when he actually got out into the clear. That's why we're adding blinkers here. He should love the mile and a quarter distance. A mile and a half is not a problem going down the line. If he puts it all together, he is the best horse in this race. You're betting on whether or not he puts it together on Saturday, though.
0: It's a pretty interesting analysis, right? He's the best horse, but as Mike Somich said, maybe a bit of a head case. So keep that in mind of Chief Wallaby, who once again, Drew Dinsick, he is going to key in on the 12 horse. He really likes Chief Wallaby. He's going to have him atop a number of his cards. All right, final piece of sound I wanted to play for you guys here regarding the Kentucky Derby and best bets for today. And plenty more best bets are coming, especially with a special edition of At the Track, the Road to the Kentucky Derby. That will lead you up to and take you through the race, and that'll be hosted by Patrick Maher along with Mike Somich. Let's hear from Frank Carulli as he was on VSiN Primetime Thursday night. Veteran horse handicapper, veteran odds maker as well when it came to the horses, and he gave us his card, which did not include the 9 horse, the Puma. So it is interesting to note, because the 9 horse, the Puma, was scratched earlier this morning, which was changing and altering some of the cards that were out there, including our own Mike Somich and Aaron Halterman. Both had to tweak their cards. But Frank Carulli didn't have the 9 on his card, so let's break down what he had for the Kentucky Derby.
5: I did a $100 bankroll, hoping that's not asking too much. 20 win in place, Chief Wallaby, $7 exact, Chief Wallaby, and Further Ado on top. I'm going to put Renegade in the 2 spot, the forgotten horse, so to speak. And while in my mind, I think that's a chalk exact, it's really not, because they're all decent odds right now, 5-1 being the lowest. The trifecta, I was just trying to throw 3 long shots in second. If 2 of those shorter priced horses run 1-2, I was changing it all day. I'm not crazy about that. Ticket 7-11-15, the Japanese horse, 1 of the 3 in leg 3 in the Chad Brown horse emerging market.
0: There you go. So Frank Carulli breaking it down for you. The Kentucky Derby today, always a fun day. As we heard, the conditions should be ideal for the horses in the mid-60s. As Ed DeRosa pointed out, conditions maybe for the patrons, not as ideal for them. Maybe a little chillier than some would hope. But for the horses, should be good. As Drew Dinsick pointed out, firm and fast is the course down there at the Derby. Here you go. Once again, showing you the odds as they continue to move a little bit. We've had 4 total horses scratched, including the latest, the Puma. And I thought Drew Dinsick pointed out he was kind of hoping the Puma would still be in the race, for the hope that maybe the Swifties would get in on the 9 horse and bring that number down. But at the end of the day, the Puma was scratched. What horse am I going to go for? I guess I'll ride with Chief Wallaby, the 12 horse. So many people here on the show have given us some great insight. Chief Wallaby, the 12. I thought the 18 as well, certainly of interest as well at Further Ado. But with no further ado, we will turn the page over to Ready, Set, Bet. Matt Brown and Dustin Sweetelson. Don't worry, Mike Somich will be on at 4 p.m. Eastern with a special edition of VSiN at the Track, the road to the Kentucky Derby. It'll be Patrick Maher and Mike Somich. So we'll see. For a second straight year, can he do it? Can he get the superfecta? It does feel like it'll be quite the challenge today. Let's go 12. Chief Wallaby, let's bring it home for us here today. Thanks to everyone who joined us. Thanks to Luke, my producer, and our entire production team doing an awesome job as they always do. Thanks to Drew Dinsick, Brian Barrett, Mike Palm, Ed DeRosa, and Jonathan Von Tobel. I'm Tim Murray. Dustin and Matt up next.
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20: 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And no, it is not Mike Somich. It is my good friend. So privileged to have Dustin Swiddleson here on the desk with me, buddy. We have a fine day of sporting activity.
21: It's awesome. I'm filling in for Somich. Everyone knows this is Somich's holiday. This is his Super Bowl. This is his biggest day of the year. And I would tell you, it's the one day a year I don't envy Mike Somich, because that phone better be plugged in all day, because everyone is texting him throughout the afternoon. What is the play?
20: Probably starting yesterday afternoon.
21: Mike, you hit the superfecta last year. You know how I know Mike hit it? Because I followed him and I bet it as well. I'm just like all of you. And it was a good chunk of change coming back. So I'm in for Mike today, as we've got a special edition covering the Kentucky Derby coming up with Patrick Maher and Somich after us.
20: And not one, not two, not 4 hours of us here, by the way. A bonus hour because Swiddleson is here on the desk with me. So do not go anywhere. We will keep you updated on everything going on out there in the sports world. Now, Somich will join us here in about an hour and a half. So pour a little out for him. He might have some puffy eyes, all of this. The Puma did get scratched this morning. He's been talking about the Puma for about 6 months here on this show, so we'll see what he has to say about that. That's going to be at 10:30 Pacific. But Rachel Kryshak going to join us before that to talk some NHL. Alex Berutha going to join us to talk some NBA. Colby Marcio to talk Major League Baseball. We're going to talk everything in between.
21: Oh, I got home run props we're going to sweat out just on the games in our window. I couldn't help myself with a run line play. I don't do a lot of run line betting in full games for Major League Baseball. We'll break that down later on. It's a pretty solid baseball card. And oh, by the way, there's a big basketball game tonight too.
20: Yeah, there's that as well. But it what we just alluded to, we'll get Mike's thoughts on all of that, but it is down to a 19-horse field now. So the 152nd run for the Roses, Silent Tactic already scratched on the 29th, and Full Effort scratched on the 30th, and then we get Right to Party scratched on the 1st, and then we wake up this morning And the Puma. Oh, the number 9 horse, the Puma. Done. Swollen leg from a skin infection is what we are getting. And since it is inside the 12-hour window, we do not get another draw in here. So Corona Del Oro fans out there, sorry. You do not get to bet him here in this race. And so it will be 19 instead of 20.
21: Yeah, from what I've read is the Puma was a horse that a lot of people were in on that was going to be pretty popular and I think was going to allow, if you were going to be contrarian, give you some longer odds than some other horses. But now that that horse is not in the mix, those numbers are going to be spread out and probably not be as advantageous as it might have been had the Puma competed in the Derby today.
20: Yeah, I know if you were doing, you know, consuming any of our content really over the course of the week, Mike's every single card had the Puma in it. So you're going to want to be here with us at 10:30 to see what he's going to do now because this horse is now no longer part of it. This was one that he was definitely going to be putting in every single fashion across the board. So we'll see what he does there with that. But the East goes absolutely game 7 crazy. 3 Eastern first round game 7s. We get one tonight. We will have another couple after that. But, man, we look at what Detroit forcing game 7. Historic collapse there, Dustin Sweetelson. Then the 93-79 win in Orlando. 62-38 in the third quarter. I mean, we are talking 23 minutes from advancing for the Magic.
21: Let's compare to our world what happened to the Magic last night. 45 minutes of real time where they didn't make a field goal. 23 consecutive missed field goal attempts. Look, everyone knows I'm pretty transparent. I've had some bad runs with betting. Some of them have been very recently. But I don't think I've ever missed 23 in a row. You almost have to try to miss 23 in a row. I'm not putting the tinfoil hat on. I'm not saying conspiracy. I'm just saying what happened last night, you may never see again in a big spot at home with a chance to put away a 1 seed as an 8 seed to be the 7th team to ever do so. The Orlando Magic couldn't hit anything. They couldn't come close. And I think sometimes we forget when we talk about basketball being a game of runs, and for live betting purposes, that's what makes it such a fun sport to bet live. We sometimes forget in order for one team to get hot, one must also go cold. That is the coldest team I've ever seen in the history of basketball last night.
20: That game you're watching, and I can't, you know, fortunately not a Magic fan. If you are out there, I feel for it. I can't imagine watching that in real time, being like, wow, we're gonna knock off the 1 seed. Like, this is going to be great.
21: And then they probably missed the first 5 or 6. All right, cool. They'll come back. All right, they're going to hit this one. They're going to hit this one. And now you're like, oh, okay, false hope. It's never going to happen again. The irony of doing it, too, against the team in Detroit that doesn't have many secondary shooting options. I mean, Tobias Harris has been super reliable in this series, over 20 points, I think, in every single game this series. But he shouldn't be the 2 seed of a team that goes on a run like that, that winds up dominating Orlando on the road in the fourth quarter, 1 of 20 from the field, 0 for 10 from 3. And I think that's the thing that jumps out to me, is the stubbornness of these coaches when the 3 isn't falling, just to sit there and go, no, the numbers say eventually they're going to fall. Well, how about this? Make the numbers a little bit easier. Shoot a 2-pointer and just get one to break through.
20: Try to do something.
21: And get that monkey off your back and you can start over.
20: 4 of 37 in the second half. As Dustin said, 23 straight misses. They were 1 of 20 in the fourth quarter alone. So now that series is at 3-3. We will get a game 7 back in Detroit right now. This is about 8.5-9 in favor of Detroit with a 202.5 total out there. This opened 10.5 immediately. The points taken with Orlando. A lot of people said, you know what, Magic, I'll come back on you. You can't break my heart twice.
21: I mean, this is such a weird team because you think about just over the course of the last month. Let's just go a month. They're forced to play in the play-in after an immensely disappointing regular season where I hyped them up. I'm not sure where you were preseason, but I thought the Desmond Bane addition was going to take them over the top and make them contenders in the East. And then they get to the play-in. I'm starting to believe they lost intentionally to Philly to face Charlotte because they didn't want to have the first round series with Boston and instead wanted Detroit, who was the 1 seed, which, by the way, is a huge indictment of the NBA regular season if an 8 were to knock off a 1. But Orlando was super disappointing to the point where Jamal Mosley's job was on the line. We were all talking about the obituary already. Who's going to replace him in Orlando? And then it looks like they're going to knock off Detroit. And now we're in a spot where we're in a game 7. They blew it at home. And the Pistons are back in this thing where now I believe Mosley might be fired if they lose this game. But if he wins this one, how could you ever fire someone who knocks off the 1 seed?
20: Yeah, I know. It's unbelievable. That game last night, if you were watching, I mean, the emotions that were going through with all that. And speaking of emotions, the Raptors get it done. RJ Barrett three-pointer with 1.2 left. If you watched it, it went up, it touched the sun, came back down, and goes through. Evan Mobley misses a clean look there at the end to try to win it for Cleveland. So we will get a game seven here in this one as well. It was there for the taking for Cleveland. They turned it over, which is how the Raptors got the ball back. And then, of course, you get the RJ Barrett three to move them on 112-110 in overtime.
21: My wildest fears are coming true, Matt Brown, because I made the case on this very network for the Cleveland Cavaliers very early in the season to bounce back after their injuries 6-1 to win the East. I bet that play. Then the trade deadline happens. James Harden comes over, and there was a clip that everyone clowned me for on the TikTok page, on Instagram, and all that, at VSiN Live, where I said, James Harden's a loser. That's why my ticket's dead. And unfortunately, I'm right. I didn't want to be right. I want to be wrong about this. I want James Harden to come through one time for me. Do you know he's the worst performer in the history of game sixes? He has a game six straight up record of 4-13 in the playoffs. Last night, 5-14, 9 rebounds, 9 assists, 4 more turnovers. This guy is so lackadaisical with the basketball. He treats every possession in these postseason games like it's 1 of 82. In fact, maybe 1 of like 502. I don't even know. There is no sense of urgency from James Harden, and he just goes into a shell in these big pressure spots. The thing that jumps out to me in this series, there's two big things. One, the home team's won all 6 games in this series. Okay, so that's a positive for Cleveland. They go back home where they shoot a lot better beyond the arc specifically. Secondly, Toronto plays so much bigger than they really are. Their length has been so critical in them being in this series. And last night, it was the turning of turnovers into points because they can't run and gun with Cleveland. When Cleveland's shooting, the Raptors don't have that kind of offense, but they have a lot of length on the perimeter. So if they can force turnovers, they can turn them into buckets, they can beat the Cavaliers. The question is, can that happen as we go back to Cleveland?
20: Yeah, it is sitting 7.5 all the way to 8.5. So shop around, as they say, in favor of Cleveland. 210.5, the prevailing total, though, you can find as high as 211.5 if you live in a Circa market, which is where we sit right now there in that one. So again, it is not going as planned here, at least for some of these teams. What did go as planned is last night for the Lakers as they close out Houston. They get the Thunder next, 98-78, and it didn't even feel that close. LeBron with 28, and they move on to get Oklahoma City in a series that could be the end of the Lakers season and maybe LeBron's career. Who knows? Who knows if LeBron's coming back?
21: Matt, how do we frame this series? Is it the Lakers won or the Rockets were put out of their misery?
20: Yeah.
21: Which way do you go? Because Ime Udoka, off the court, on the court, he's been making questionable decisions for a while now. Some that I would not make if I was in his shoes. But right now in this series, the way it went, J.J. Redick is the better coach. J.J. Redick coached circles around Ime Udoka, who is yet to address the offensive side of the court. He has no offensive game plan. It's all based on Kevin Durant bailing them out. So I'm not taking too much about the Lakers doing this. I credit LeBron. I thought he was phenomenal, especially considering the age. We are the same age, and we are very clearly not investing the same amount of money into our bodies. Well, we are investing the same amount of money into our bodies. It's just his is in sort of performance enhancers, probably legal. Mine is more in carbohydrates. It's the same amount of money at the end of the year. It's just LeBron does it a bit differently. I think it's more about Houston being awful, not connected.
20: This is going to get going here on the 5th. Right now, 15.5 in favor of Oklahoma City.
21: Okay. Make the case for the Lakers. Make the case.
20: 15.5 in a second round series. So, again, it's just kind of, it is what it is, right? I mean, so 15.5 out to 16. As I say this, like it flashes at Caesar. So 16 is the high point out there for Oklahoma City. So, you know, again, there will be someone come and make the case for the Lakers. They always do. It's clickbait. It's whatever. I just do not see it.
21: No, I appreciate a good contrarian.
20: Yeah.
21: But even the best contrarian would tell you, LeBron and Reeves with no Luka, it's you're lucky if it's not a sweep.
20: I mean, it's going to be one of those series where you tune in to about the third quarter, and then you get to go ahead and get some sleep. You know, it's like, all right, I'm going to go ahead and get me some sleep here in the third. Tons still to talk about here. We haven't even gotten to the NHL. We'll get further into the Derby, Major League Baseball, PGA, all of it here on Ready, Set, Bet, VSiN, the Sports Betting Network.
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0: Edge Race Up Bet here on VSiN, the Sports Betting Network. Matt Brown, Dustin Sweetelson with me here on the desk as we recap what happened last night. I mean, you're on your way, you're driving your kid to soccer practice, you got to go to T-ball, you're going to swim meet, whatever it is. You can stand around with the other dads, you'll know what's going on. We just talked about the NBA over in the NHL. The Lightning forced Game 7 in Tampa. The Sabres break a 19-year drought getting to the second round, so they get that done over Boston in Game number 6. Vegas bounces Utah. They get the Ducks next as well, so a lot going on over there on the ice as well.
1: The Golden Knights-Mavis series was awesome. I mean, postseason hockey is always great, but that series was, I had my eye on it, especially because, you know, I'm here at night a lot of times and those games are wild mm-hmm. in the scoring. And then last night, I was really concerned about VGK going back to Utah. I thought Utah might be able to take the upper hand, but this has been a weird season for them because obviously the coaching change mm-hmm. with Tortorella coming in super late in the season, but they keep tinkering with their lineups, but it's working. Maybe there's an advantage to that where the other team doesn't know exactly what you want to do, but a lot of storylines in hockey. I'm actually into the hockey postseason this year.
0: Okay. So see, I always say that I'm like hockey Matt when it comes to playoffs or whatever. Maybe this round I'll turn into hockey Matt.
1: But the problem with hockey is I don't pay enough attention during the regular season. And then at the end of it, I get way wrapped into it. I go, you know what, next year, I'm going to follow hockey from the beginning. And then college basketball starts, the NBA, and then the calendar is just so difficult to navigate. If it was a little bit differently when it started, I'd probably be more into it.
0: That's why we have our experts here at the network,
1: right? 100%.
0: Because it's a deal where if you're trying to handicap at a high level all of the different sports, you're probably doing it wrong.
1: Goal was high level.
0: Yes,
1: doing it so wrong.
0: the high level stuff. As you mentioned, VGK closed the season 7-0-1 whenever Tortorella took over there. So they're going to go in. Anaheim did advance on Thursday night with a game 6 over Edmonton. So that's where we are with that.
1: I have a ticket on Anaheim to win the cup because, as you know, Patrick Maher is coming up after us with Samich. And I go on with him every day at Sirius XM Mad Dog Sports Radio on VSiN Live. And I was just on my way in one day early in the season when he's locked in on hockey and I'm not.
0: Right.
1: As you mentioned, we have people who really follow hockey closely. And he was going on and on about Anaheim, how they were young, they were fun, they were aggressive, they were an offensive team. And I was like, you know what? I'm in. You just sold me. So I bet him to win the cup. Now, I was celebrating that ticket on the air the other night. I think it was like 45-1. I'm like, I've got a great ticket on Anaheim because I explained the story I just told to you. Mm. Go look. They were like 60-1. I could have gotten more on them. And that's when they were down versus Edmonton. Now they got rid of Edmonton, which is fascinating because the Oilers, no matter, it's not the best version of the Oilers we've seen in this recent run, but they can't ever get right.
0: Yeah.
1: And McDavid, you just have to wonder, when is he ever going to win that cup?
0: We're looking here. We do know that we have Caroline Philadelphia. Now we'll talk some hockey a little bit later in the show as well. And, of course, we've got the Tampa Bay-Montreal Game 7 winner on Sunday. So we have lots of stuff that's going on there in that one. Now, over Major League Baseball, we get an all-star pitcher go into the sixth inning with a no-hitter and pull himself out of the game, which is probably a pretty bad sign as Jacob Mizrowski goes 5 1/3, no hits, 8 Ks. So he is absolutely dealing out there. 85 pitches in. He's not going to get there anyway. They're not going to let him go. If he's already 85 at 5 1/3, he wasn't going to get there anyway. But right hamstring cramp for him. This is after the news of Brandon Woodruff exiting a game as well. Severely decreased velocity for him there in that one. So the Brewers at least dodged at least a little bit of a scare here, as it was diagnosed as a cramp and not a strain. So we don't really know where if Mizrowski is going to have to miss any time at all or not.
1: Yeah, hamstring, you feel a lot better about than an arm thing. The Woodruff injury is not good because his velocity was way down in a couple of starts, and that's a guy who was coming back from a couple of years ago with surgery, and really a guy that I think Milwaukee probably wants to spin in a trade potentially down the road. So that's a really, for their future purposes in terms of winning the Central or winning the NL, not having Woodruff slotted in there behind Mizrowski in a playoff series really hurts their chances. The Miz kid being healthy is massive because at 20-1, I still think he's interesting for Cy Young. Mm. I haven't quite gotten there yet with him. But when you think about this market, Paul Skeens has been good. He has not been Paul Skeens-esque this year. The strikeout rate just isn't there. Maybe that comes when it heats up in the summer. But Yamamoto's been tremendous. But you also have to keep in mind the goal at hand is the World Series for them. And I don't know how they manage his innings down the stretch. And there's a bunch of other guys in between there at super short numbers. Then you get to Miz at 20-1. The difference between him and the others It's the upside play. There's the potential for growth and getting better. And the K rate is eye-popping, which these voters, as we know, Matt, love to look at. I still think if he's healthy, he's worth looking at 20 to 1, but I'd wait to see for that next start before I did anything with him.
0: Not all bad news, though, for the Brewers. Jackson Chourio expected to be back on Monday for them. And so, I mean, we're talking, you know, a 2020 guy for them back in the lineup. So not all bad news there for the Brewers. As you said, still battling in the division there in that one. Now, we talked about it at the top of the show. If you are a Kentucky Derby bettor, if you'd already put in tickets and all of that, if you had the Puma involved in any of that, woke up this morning to a scratch. The number 9 horse, if you're not familiar with the name of the horse, or the number 9 horse, Puma, did get scratched. Frequent guest of the network here, Drew Densick, on that.
2: The kind of the concept coming into this race when I got here on Wednesday was the Florida contingent is the strongest. That is Commandment, the Puma, and Chief Walby. There were people who I think were just going to play those three as a trifecta box and say we're just going to rerun the Florida Derby here. Everybody else is, you know, running for fourth. The Puma did not look great in the morning workouts, in my opinion. So I was actually not surprised that he was scratched. And I think Commandment also has some serious questions around him. He was the only horse that was not out yesterday morning during the typical Oaks Derby work time. Brad Cox snuck, Commandment out under the cloak of darkness at like 5:30 in the morning to try to stretch his legs yesterday. That was an unusual move. And he also did that with Prom Queen, who ran a pretty unremarkable race yesterday. So there may be something going on, maybe some signal there that Commandment is a bet against in this one. So if the Puma and the Commandment, if the Puma and Commandment are both passes, then that just leaves Chief Wallaby standing alone as your top choice, I think. As far as like what it does to the odds pool, there was a dream world where every Taylor Swift fan who is betting the Derby for the first time and loading up their TVG account or whatever was just going to fire on the Puma, and it was going to close like a truly false favorite, like 3-1, and every other horse was going to be value in this race. The fact that that dream is over so early on the morning on Derby Day is kind of sad.
0: Guys, of course, if you want the full Derby preview, we still have our Kentucky Derby betting guide over on VSiN.com, VSiN.com/subscribe. For any of you subscribers out there, you can get in for as little as $15. It is getting updated, by the way. According to Bill's newsletter, I believe that the guide is being updated with all these scratches and things that are going on out there right now. So again, $14.99, everything we do now until first week of June, VSiN.com/subscribe. And before we get into what Drew was talking about there, you and I came in. We were texting back and forth all night long last night. Do we try to pull off the crazy look today, or do we just come in and play it straight? We ultimately decided to just play it straight. Drew pulling it off right there, the hat, the baby blue jacket, the whole nine yards.
1: Drew makes it work, man. He can. Not everyone can do it, man. A big boy like me with not a lot of hair, I can't really do the look with the hat coming out. Also, I don't trust unironic fedoras. If you wear a fedora and it's because you're taking it seriously, I do not take you seriously. That was not a fedora. I don't know what kind of hat it is, but it looks sick on Drew. Drew's got the look, too, of like a left-handed reliever in like the mid-2000s.
0: Yeah.
1: I feel like he comes out of the pen. He throws like 95. He gets that one big lefty out, and he sits down the rest of the game.
0: I don't even think he has to throw 95. If we're talking like late 80s, he's like, he's throwing 89.
1: Yeah, Cormier style.
0: He's just throwing 89. He comes in to get one batter before you had to face three batters and all the stupid stuff like that or whatever. And it's like, yeah, he just comes in, gets the one out, walks off, makes his $540,000 a year. Loves it.
1: Has a career.
0: Yeah, just absolutely loves it.
1: Has a career. Now, on the Puma and Commandment, that's really interesting that he brought up the Commandment element of things, that he has questions about the way Brad Cox kind of hit him coming out in the darkness at like 5 in the morning. Brad Cox, I've been around horse racing enough to know he's known, I don't want to disparage people, but a manipulator of the rules maybe is what people have referred to him as in the past. If that opens things up and Wallaby is the horse, well, Wallaby is trained by who? Bill Mott. Bill Mott, 2-time winner of the Kentucky Derby, including a little controversy last year with Sovereignty. Wallaby is the son of Constitution. He finished 3rd place in the Florida Derby, and that was after being boxed in early in that race. The horse has speed, and the track is going to be fast and firm with limited rainfall the last week in Kentucky. That's why people think it favors Wallaby.
0: Yeah, it is going to be it'll be fun. There's 19 horses going. That means a big payday, most likely, unless this thing just runs so incredibly chalky. So as long as you get some action out there It'll be a fun race. Now, the Kentucky Oaks, which he referenced, did run yesterday. We'll give a little hat tip there to Samich in the guide. Had always a runner. Went off at 5-1, so not a massive payday. But tell you what, you will always take a 5-1. If you picked a 5-1 in baseball or football or anything like that, we would be like, oh, my God, a 5-1. But for whatever reason, a horse race, we're like, oh, 5-1.
1: Yeah, my NFL draft, it was all 4, 5, 6, 7-1s cashing. A couple that missed, but when you're shooting big, yeah, you can miss big.
0: Yeah, it's just like people roll their eyes at a 5-1. It's like, it's 5-1. You made 5-1.
1: That's five more bets that you can lose on.
0: Let's talk some NBA when we come back.
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0: Ready Set Bet here on VSIN, the Sports Betting Network, Sirius Channel 158, YouTube TV, our very own VSIN Watch app, and terrestrial stations across this great country of ours. Dustin Sweetelson with me here. Hello. On the desk. And all right, we got here's what we'll do. He didn't wait to debut the new card for his spot, which, by the way, is only an hour away. He could have just waited an hour. So he put it out on the Twitter machine. There's no explanation to this, so we'll at least get the explanation whenever he's on here in an hour. But here are the numbers. If you guys, maybe you get caught up and you can't hear the spot or whatever. And so this is a $1 superfecta. It's going to cost you $40. It is in the first slot, the 12. In the second slot, 611. In the third slot, 611, 14, 15, 18, and 19. And then in the fourth slot, 611, 14, 15, 18, 19. So again, 12 on top. In the second slot, 611. Then we're going 611, 14, 15, 18, 19 in the third and the fourth. He's telling me that that's going to cost $40. I don't know. I hadn't plugged it in
1: yet. Yeah, I did. It's $40. So, one, he's fading Renegade because Renegade is the favorite Todd Pletcher-trained horse. I think it's the correct call because they drew the one post. And we haven't had a Derby winner in 40 years from there. The last winner is a favorite from the one post was Needles in 1956. I love that Mike's doing that. That's how you build these big tickets. That's how you find these big winners. And I'm punching it in. Everything's right. It's $40 for the ticket. So, and then let's see. The 12 is who he has winning. That's Chief Wallaby, who we just talked about. Florida horse, Bill Mott. Bill Mott's won this event twice now. It's funny. Bill Mott was the guy when he won the first time where everyone's like, thank God, finally, a true horseman won this event. Now he's won two. If he wins three, he gets into rare air here in terms of winning derbies. The other ones he likes are 6 and 11 at the top. So 6 is Commandment and 11 is Incredible. Those, unfortunately, are two horses that I did not research coming today. That did not jump off the page to me.
0: We'll get it all figured out here, but that's where we're at right now. Again, 12 on top, 6-11 in the two spots, 6-11, 14, 15, 18, 19 in the third and the fourth. A dollar superfecta is going to cost you $40. We'll get his explanation on all of that here in about an hour. You also don't want to go anywhere here in about 15 minutes. We're going to have Rachel Krycek on here to talk NHL, so we can get you prepared for all of that as well. We do have NBA going tonight as the Philadelphia 76ers are up in Boston to face the Boston Celtics in trying to rip the souls out of the Boston sports fans. Right now, 8.5 in favor of Boston at home. 205.5, the prevailing total, though there is a flat 205. And Fanatics just flashes to a 206. So if you're looking to play the under and you're in a Fanatics market, that's where you want to head. So 8.5 prevailing total, anywhere from flat 205 out to 206 here in this one. It just kind of goes to show, Dustin, this Sixers team, throughout the course of the season, never was able to put all their dudes out there.
1: Yeah.
0: And so they just got everybody healthy at the exact right time, and it has become a real problem for Boston.
1: Well, yeah, I mean, it's also another indictment of the NBA regular season because it clearly doesn't matter. If you can find a way to keep Joel Embiid healthy, the Philadelphia 76ers always have a chance. And that's with a limited Joel Embiid. Mm-hmm. So think about if he was actually near 100% what he could look like in this series. For Boston, it's all the same stuff. When they have a down day, it's because of the three-point shooting. It's because of the regression that comes with that, which means you want to buy back now on the other end that they eventually figure this out and start scoring. My biggest issue with the Celtics from a pricing perspective, Matt, has been they were plus $1.70 at the beginning of the playoffs to win the East. And I never understood that. And the reason why reared its ugly head last game, and that's because I didn't know how Jason Tatum's body would hold up over the course of a postseason. He did not play in the regular season. He's coming off a catastrophic injury. He returned much quicker than just about anyone we can remember in recent memory. And we didn't know how he'd be. And oh, by the way, he doesn't have the help to pick up the slack like he did the last couple of years. Drew Holiday, Porzingis, all of these guys are gone now. And that means they're more reliant on Tatum to be effective. And oh, by the way, last game, I don't know what Jaylen Brown was doing. The dribbling is an issue. It hadn't been an issue all regular season long. And if you look at what Philadelphia is doing, Maxey's the key. They're 15-3 when Maxey scored at least 30 points on a true shooting percentage of 60 or higher. Boston's trying to limit him attacking the rim. If he can get those looks and Embiid helps open up those looks because Embiid has been an elite passer in this series, Philly has a chance. Philly has a chance if they're able to play that style of basketball. The problem becomes if the Celtics coming back home at the Garden, if they start hitting the threes again, which has been an issue here, I don't think Philly can keep pace. I would lean Boston right now.
0: No Embiid in game one, 123-91. No Embiid in game two, but Philly gets that done, 111-97. VJ Edgecombe goes for 30 and 10. Maxey for 29 there in that one. No Embiid game three, 108-100 in favor of Boston. Tatum and Brown both had 25. Pritchard had 15 off of the bench there in that one. Embiid returns in game four, still a loss. That was the Peyton Pritchard game, the 32, yeah. 32 off the bench for him there in that one. Then they win the last two games, 5-6, with Embiid going 33-8 in that game number five. And then you get a huge game from Maxey and George. Embiid almost triple doubles. And here we get to game number seven. Now, Tatum is going to play. There was some sort of stuff going out there about a stiff leg. He's saying it's the other leg. It's not the leg that he actually had the surgery on.
1: I don't buy that for a second.
0: He's saying it's the other leg that's the problem. Embiid going to obviously have no minutes restrictions here in this one, as it's a game seven trying to move on here. He did play 34 minutes in game six, as it was anyway. So full minutes there for Embiid, who just continues. It's the same deal. It's the same sad story with Embiid. It's like when he's on the court, you're like, this guy is amazing. And then it's just, he just cannot stay on the court on a consistent basis.
1: You have to wonder what kind of sins did he pay to win that one MVP, yeah. Right? To play that whole season, to be healthy, to be eligible and win that award. I'll give him credit, though. The unselfishness, knowing that he's not at full capacity. Mm-hmm. He's averaging 7.3 assists per game in this series. He was double-teamed in game six. He was smart enough to get rid of the basketball. Had 8 dimes in that game. His assist prop is up to 5.5. You can get plus $1.12 on the over. I'm probably not willing to go there here, but I do think they need to funnel things through him, because at least the attention, the idea, the concept of Joel Embiid returning to form should be enough to fear Boston to take him seriously underneath the basket. Some interesting trends. Nick Nurse, 7-2 to the under in his career when tied in a playoff series. And then Joe Mazzulla, 5-3 against the spread, but 7-1 to the under when he's facing elimination. The under 205, it's not pretty, it's not fun, it's not sexy, but the under is something I'm considering. I have two player props I like in this game. So first, VJ Edgecombe. I got to tell you, watching this kid, the effort, it jumps off the screen, right? He's crashing the glass. I know he's a shooting guard. I'm going over 5.5 boards for him. I think in a critical game, you're going to get that extra effort from him, someone who relies on that energy. Boston, you know, around middle of the road, but a little bit worse. 12th most rebounds per game to shooting guards of the regular season. He's gone over 5.5 rebounds in 4 of 6 games this series, and I just like the effort he's playing with. On the other end, we're going to go Paul George. We're going under 8.5 rebounds and assists. And he's gone under in 5 of 6 playoff games in this run. But last year versus Boston, the regular season, because he didn't see them this season, 4-8 on the RA, 2024, 7-5. His defense has actually been good in this series, but I think he's spending so much energy on the perimeter dealing with Brown and Tatum. He's not necessarily crashing the glass, and he's not very much involved in the offensive game with the assists. So I'm going under 8.5 rebounds and assists on Paul George.
0: You brought up the assist stuff there from Embiid. So he's sitting at 5.5 tonight. You're getting plus money on the 5.5. All three games in this series that he has played, he's gone over this, including the first one back in which he had 6. He's had 8-8 in the other two games. Any interest at all in a plus money on him to get to 6 assists?
1: No, I'm intrigued by it. It feels like a huge number. Last night I was looking at it. It was like 4.5, but it was minus 158 on that juice. At plus $1.12, I'll never fault anyone for chasing plus money here. That intrigued me, and another play intrigued me was Peyton Pritchard. I think Peyton Pritchard at home, especially if Tatum's limited in any way, shape, or form, because you still have to focus and pay attention to Tatum, it does open up opportunities for Pritchard. And that guy showed you he can score in the clutch. But I'd go points, rebounds, and assists combined, just because defensively he's someone that I think Philly has trouble with identifying and slowing down in terms of a facilitator. And despite only being like 6 feet tall, he's pretty solid at crashing the glass as well.
0: If you believe Jason Tatum, then this is not for you. But if you don't believe Jason Tatum, the books are still lining him at 23.5 out there. He's got to get to 24 points in this game. Of course, last only had 17. Just saying, they didn't really take it easy on him from a point prop perspective. And if you believe in that it's the leg's fine and it's the other leg and it's not the leg that he had the injury on, then okay, maybe not for you. But just saying, that number's still pretty high.
1: VSiN.com/NBA props, Opta AI player prop projections. Jason Tatum, a 32.9% to the under edge. They're not, it's a computer and it's not buying. He's healthy. I just want to point that out. I think that speaks volumes here.
0: Yeah, this computer's like, you know what? I don't believe you.
1: Yeah.
0: That's definitely your hurt leg. I don't care what you say about the other leg. All right, guys, been around for a long time. Sharp plays, all of the plays are documented, posted publicly over there at sharpplays.com. So go in for the transparency right now. 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Maybe she'll tell us who's going to win it all.
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4: Ready, Set, Bet here on VSiN. Matt Brown, Dustin Sweetelson here on the desk. I can't read what I sent to Mike Somich about him going ahead and just putting it out there on Twitter.
5: Okay.
4: And not revealing here. Yeah, but
5: you revealed something to me in your text to him, and it's that I didn't realize you were this old. You're a voice to text guy. You don't sit there and type it out. How old are you?
4: It's it gets it done so much quicker. It's so much more efficient.
5: Yeah,
4: this is efficiency.
5: Are you going to the early bird special later
4: this
5: today?
4: This is just efficiency in texting. I had a quick message to say. I can just talk it faster than I can type it. So I get back. I'm getting killed over here. Just wanted to get it over with. So you were right. So you were right.
5: No, it's look, when you hit the superfecta last year, also, what was it, 2 or 3 years ago with Mage, he hit the outright winner. I think it was 15-1. Maybe it was bigger. I might be underselling it. Either way, on the heels of that, the following year, you will be the most popular text in everyone's contact list, including people you haven't heard from probably in 20 years. So I don't envy him. The phone's got to stay plugged in.
4: And he's like, yeah, you know what? No, I'm not waiting. I don't care. I could have waited an hour. I'm not going to do it.
5: I respect it.
4: Now joining us here on the guest line, CTO over at Betalytics. You can find her over on the Twitter machine at Rachel Krychek. She is, in fact, Rachel Krychek. How you doing?
6: I'm good. How are you? I am also a voice to text person, so
4: It's just efficient, right? I mean, especially if you're sitting there and it's like you've got a paragraph to say to type, I guess, in Dustin's case. But I mean, if you got like a paragraph that you're trying to send to somebody, this is going to save you at least 45 seconds to a minute.
6: Okay, I will also say this. If I have a paragraph to type someone, unless I am in a place where I cannot make the phone call, I make the phone call.
5: That's the correct call. You pick up the phone and call it that. A paragraph? What are you texting people? You either like them too much or hate them too much. There's nowhere in the middle.
4: There's probably a decent amount of text that they would rather me not be sending them. I'll admit, y'all are right. I mean, they're probably like, oh, God. Another one for Matt. Are you serious? That's the like mark to unread because they know they need like a half an hour to like get to it. So
5: yeah, it's I'm sorry for whatever happened, or I'm happy that it happened. Either way, I'm not reading all of that. That's the usual sentence.
4: When you just get the thumbs up back, you know they didn't read it. That's when you know when they're just kind of like, yeah, thumbs up.
5: Take the thumbs up, not liking the message, but sending the emoji. You might as well be sending me the middle finger at that point. It's equivalent to me.
4: Rachel, where do you stand on the thumbs up?
6: I have a rule in our family, and it wasn't even my rule, it was my sister's. If you send KDOT or just react with a like to something that warrants a response, you get smacked the next time that person sees you.
4: I like it. See, this is good. This is good stuff. Now we'll get to hockey. And before we get to today, I just want to start with what we saw yesterday. We did see two series get closed out with the Sabres and the Golden Knights. How do you feel about those two teams moving forward?
6: Yeah, I think Vegas, we talked about this, I think, the last time I was on. But basically, like, the Pacific Division is sort of a pillow fight, cakewalk situation. So we talked about, like, Vegas being able to beat the Mammoth. I had Vegas in six. Thankfully, that is exactly what happened. I was pretty surprised that Anaheim got through Edmonton. I did not expect that Connor McDavid's ankle was going to be held together with pipe cleaner and duct tape. So now I kind of look at this and I go, Vegas, outside of their goaltending, which is genuinely horrendous, they're a very good hockey team. They're the best defensive team in the Western Conference. And Anaheim is solely built on offense. And when they cannot create, they have trouble winning. And so I look at this and I think Vegas should be the favorite here. And then I look at the Sabres. I'm interested to see with Zach Benson if he gets suspended or not. I think that regardless of who the Sabres play, whether it's Tampa or Montreal, that's going to be a 6 or 7 game series. It's probably going to be a 7 game series.

0: Rachel, let's talk about the VGK Duck Series. I know you just touched on it there, but when you factor in Tortorella taking over, what are the differences in this team that you've seen since he's taken over on the bench, how he's transformed the lineup? And I know they're tinkering with it constantly. Do you think that's a good or bad thing coming up for a series with a team at Anaheim who's super young?
1: Yeah, so I look at this. Bruce Cassidy, the former coach, has one of the best defensive systems in the NHL. And Torts, to his credit, said, I'm not really going to touch the system because the system's working. But Torts is more of an oomph guy, and he's given them sort of a jolt of electricity. And they're all playing a little bit more together now. They're playing, they're forechecking harder. They're defending better. They're in lanes more often. And that's leading to them giving up less scoring chances. And when you're Vegas, you don't necessarily need the continuity of lines if you have the continuity of system and everyone on the same page about it. And because this is the system they won a previous Stanley Cup with, I don't necessarily think it matters that Torts is tinkering with the lines or the D pairings all that much, as long as you continue to have good special teams. Right now, neither team's goaltending is very good at all. And so you have to lean towards the team that A, has the experience, and B, can defend. The only difference, really, between Edmonton and Vegas, outside of being Edmonton and Vegas, is Vegas defends a whole lot better, but Vegas still has excellent offense. They have crappy goaltending, just like the Edmonton Oilers. But the difference is to take advantage of that crappy goaltending, you have to be able to get there, and you could against Edmonton. You can't against Vegas.
2: Talking to Rachel Krajicek, you can find her over at Betalytics. So we do have a game 7 on Sunday, but let's start with the game today. Game 1, second round here over in the East between the Flyers and the Hurricanes. Massive minus 225, 230, 235, something like that in favor of the Hurricanes at home. Are they warranted to be that big of a favorite?
1: So generally speaking, when you have a team that is as good defensively as the Philadelphia Flyers, who are the best remaining defensive team in the Eastern Conference, like Ottawa was the other one, and they just got summarily dismantled by the Hurricanes, I never like to see a line that's like plus 200 in the playoffs. I think that that's far too short. Having said that, I do have the Canes minus 1.5 in the series, so I think they win at least 4-2, if not 4-1. But I just cannot get behind a team who's been rested for almost a week now, playing against a team who has been playing well and is excellent defensively against the Flyers. I'm certainly not going to take the money line bet in this, but I think when you look at it, one bet is clearly standing out to me in this game, and it's Dan Vladar, the Philadelphia Flyers goaltender, over 26.5 saves at minus 105. I would ladder that up all the way to 30. Carolina is a shot volume team. The Flyers in their last three games against the Penguins were giving up a ton, and we're talking about an opponent who shoots the puck mercilessly. If the Flyers have any hope in winning tonight on that plus 198 line, Dan Vladar is going to have to make a lot more than 27 saves. So getting hit that at minus 105 to me is an incredible value play. So that's sort of how I'm going to play the game tonight, is take the even money, fully knowing that if the Canes are losing, they're probably going to put up close to 15 shots in the third period. And that should be suffice enough to cover it alone, given how they like to start games.
0: Lots of rested legs for the Hurricanes. They put away Ottawa. Was that a week ago? Have they been off for an entire week or something? It feels like forever ago. Let's go to game 7. Best two words in sports. Sunday, Canadiens going to Tampa Bay. Lightning minus 166 favorites, plus $1.40 with Montreal. Total in the game's 5.5. Montreal won at Tampa Bay 2 out of 3 this series. Do you give them a chance here, or do you like Tampa in this spot?
1: I think you have to give Montreal the chance. I never, ever like betting against the Lightning in Game 7. And Andrei Vasilevsky has been my main concern in this series, and quite frankly, for Tampa Bay for the last little while in the playoffs. Boy, oh boy, did he put those concerns on the back burner in Game 6. He was Andrei Vasilevsky of old. That's the Andrei Vasilevsky that's going into the Hall of Fame. If that's the Andrei Vasilevsky that shows up on Sunday night, then he might not get scored on, and that will be the end. The bet I'm going to take in this, though, isn't either money line. It's the game to go to overtime. I believe 4 of the 6 games have gone to overtime, and every every game has been a one goal game. So you look at this, these are two really evenly matched teams. This has been, for my money, the best series of the first round. It's been absolutely incredible. And I think we're going to get some really tight defensive play, but we're also going to get some scoring chances. You're going to need some good goaltending. I like this game to go to overtime, and we're going to get a hero here. If you really want to take a hero, I would be taking Brandon Hagel. The guy has been a Montreal Canadiens killer for probably 2, maybe 3 years now. So Brandon Hagel to score a goal feels like a good one. He's generating scoring chances. And Juraj Slafkovský, who had the hat trick in game one, I think that's another one that you probably want to keep an eye on. But for me, my best bet here is the game to go to overtime.
2: She's Rachel Krajicek. You can see her over at Betalytics. And don't worry, you will never get just a thumbs up from me in the text. Don't worry about that. Never happened.
0: No, but he'll use voice to text to send it to you.
2: I will do that. I will do that. Good luck. Appreciate the time.
1: You know what? That's fine. Thank you, guys.
2: Good stuff. Guys, when we come back, we got to look into this Major League Baseball slate. Dustin, a big baseball bettor. I like me some baseball as well. And if I'm looking here, we might need the whole segment to get through his bets.

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15: Ready, Set, Bet here on VSiN, Sports Betting Network. Matt Brown, Dustin Sweetelson on the desk. One down, three to go. Here from the largest sports book in the world, Circa Sports. And I already see the roped off areas. They're going to have a Kentucky Derby. It's going to be happening out there today.
12: Oh, mint julep, though, disgusting. I'm not a fan. Drink something else on this day. I know it's a tradition. When you were saying largest, I thought you were pointing to largest host on VSiN alongside for the ride today.
15: Whoa.
12: I was ready to call HR.
15: Would never. Would never. Sexy beast here on the destiny. Oh. But yes, it will be
12: that is an HR violation.
15: It's going to be it's going to be awesome out here. Environment's going to be great. People coming in, because not only that, we have all kinds of other sports going on as well.
12: Well, that's why, you know, there's certain days where are perfect for a sports book. One, in today's world, let's also be fair, I'm going to sound very old for a minute. I also tried to invent an app on social media and told me I just invented cable. But the concept of trying to find all these games has sent me into boomer territory.
15: Yeah.
12: I'm officially an old person. I go, hold on, the game's on what? I have to log into that. Oh, no, my login's not saved. I have to do the TV, the phone, the tablet. It's a lot at this point. So unless it's on YouTube TV, where, by the way, now you can watch in the quad box ourselves while
15: there
12: we sweat out some baseball plays later.
15: Go in there.
12: That's the way to do it. I open up YouTube TV. I hope it's there. It makes my life so much easier. Everything else, it's just so much effort now, and I just feel old because I can never find it.
15: There was, 2 days ago where you had to have NBC Sports Network in order to watch a playoff game? And I'm going, guys. Okay, we've gone too far.
12: Matt, opening day, I was unaware of the MLB TV shift to ESPN. It took me, I'm not proud to say it, I'm 41 years old. It took me 25 minutes to figure out my account and get into, the games were in the third inning by the time I logged in.
15: Have the QR code on the screen where I can just boot the QR code and then it logs me in.
12: All right,
15: why do I have to type in anything?
12: Okay, Sharks, here's my pitch. My pitch, it is an app. You feed it all of your login info for all of your – it's only for sports. I don't need regular TV. And then when you open said app, whatever you have access to based on what you pay for, those games are available for you to click and watch. That's it. All your logins, the Peacock, the Golf, whatever you're looking for, it's in this one app. I put it on social. Everyone's like, dude, that's just cable. I'm like, well, you know what?
15: It's not my cable.
12: Yeah.
15: That's not my cable.
12: I tell you, I don't have it. I'm not going back to cable.
15: Quit screaming to get off my lawn. All right? I'm done with this. People out there telling me that's just cable. Guys, we're about to talk some baseball here. And, of course, if you like baseball, want to bet baseball on a daily basis, we've got the VSiN Daily Diamond. That's Jensen and Dave Ross coming into you each and every day. They are talking lines, totals, props, and futures there. And, of course, We got other podcasts as well, so you can type in VSiN in the little search thing, and they'll all pop up. And you might as well hit subscribe because it's absolutely free to do so. So go in, make VSiN not only your sports betting network, but also your podcast network as well. Okay, let's start things off here. Major League Baseball gets going in about a half an hour. We are going to get the Orioles and the Yankees, and I will go off and say here, this is one of my misses, at least early on in the season. I thought the Yankees were going to struggle. I thought that you're looking at a team that without Gerrit Cole, without Carlos Rodon, was going to stumble out of the gate, maybe get better as the season progressed, but I did not think that they would be where they are right now. So that's an early season miss for me. And obviously, if I thought the Yankees were going to not be doing very good, I thought the Orioles were going to be doing good. And so here they are at 15-17 with some bad news for them yesterday as their closer in Ryan Helsley goes on the IL, RIP my Helsley most saves.
12: And I have a 14-1 on him as well.
15: Yeah, RIP my most saves ticket on him. So that was just wonderful. But about nearly, 170, 175, something out there on the Yankees today with Weathers on the hill.
12: Yeah, look, Bradish is one of my swings and misses. Mm-hmm. I have a 40-1 on him to win the Cy Young, and he has not looked in form so far this year. Baltimore team like you, I was high on. I bet them to win the World Series. Mm-hmm. And dare I take this chance and say this on national airwaves, the New York Yankees are fun.
15: Yeah,
12: they're actually a fun team. I know we're used to stale. We're used to boring. We're used to making fun of Aaron Boone. This version of the Yankees, they're legit. Ben Rice has become a legitimate middle-of-the-order bopper. But they're a fun team. The pitching's good. And this is without Gerrit Cole or Carlos Rodon throwing a single pitch for this team.
15: They're not even going to bring Volpe up because Caballero's been playing so well that, like, Volpe could have come up today, but they're leaving him through the weekend, and they're like, we'll just kind of wait and see, you know?
12: Yeah.
15: You know, we'll just wait and see what's going to happen there.
12: Yeah, look, for this game, though, here, New York's won. They won on Friday 7-2. They've won 11-13. Baltimore's lost 4-6. going back to Bradish, a 4.20 ERA, it hasn't been horrible, but it hasn't been special. His strikeout numbers are way down this year. Yeah. And against Boston, who's not a good team this year, remember, they fired Alex Cora, 3 earned, 5 innings. He's only completed 6 innings one time in 6 starts this year. He did face the Yankees twice last year. He was pretty good coming off the surgery. Had 9 strikeouts, 6 innings, 1 earned run, and 1 start. 4 innings, 5 hits, 2 earned, 8 strikeouts in the other. But he's not in that form right now. As much as I'd love to make the case to back Baltimore at plus $1.44, I can't do so. I'm not laying a 175 with Weathers. So because I think this Yankees lineup can get to Bradish, who's pitching more to contact this year, I went over four and a half total hits allowed. So that's gone over for him in 4 of 6, over in all 3 starts on the road, though, which is huge. A lot of these guys, they're very different pitchers on the road versus at home. Last year against the Yankees, 5 hits in 4 innings on just 69 pitches in the Bronx. And because he hasn't been dominant, the K numbers are down, and this lineup for the Yankees is putting the ball in play. Now, I would note, he hasn't allowed a first inning run this year, so I don't love the Yerfy. But he has a 10.50 ERA in the second. 7 runs in the second inning for him in 6 starts. So concerning once he gets to the middle of the order that Bradish has had issues. If you wanted to go first 5 over, I don't hate the idea of that either. But I'm going over 4.5 total hits allowed for Kyle Bradish.
15: Not a bad play when the guy's sporting a 1.77 whip on the season. That is a pretty good to give up some hits there. You also like Ben Rice to go deep.
12: Yeah, look, I like to do this when I'm on the air. I like to find home run props. The Dustin Daly Dinger, as we...
15: There we go.
12: I've named it that. No one else has named it that. But we're going to roll with that. Look, the wind's blowing out 11 miles an hour to right field. And I think with Bradish being more contact, you got the short porch. I wanted a big left-handed bat. I know Rice just homered. I don't mind going back to the well. He is so freaking locked in. So I have a play on him to hit a homer. I think it's plus 310. I also went 2 hitter props for Baltimore because I wanted an angle on that side positively for them. Look, Ryan Weathers is a good starter. I like him. He looked good this year. He's looked so-so. Last start was good at Houston. K's are way up. I'm not sure if that's sustainable for him. 6.5 feels a little optimistic if you wanted to go over that. He's never faced the Orioles, has allowed 4 of his 5 home runs at Yankee Stadium. His issue is a little bit different than Bradish. It's the first inning. 9 ERA, 6 runs, 6 innings, 3 home runs in the first. So with that, a couple right-handed bats I want to attack him with for the Baltimore Orioles. Jeremiah Jackson, over 1.5 hits, runs, and RBI, plus $1.19. He's hitting .348 against Southpaws, a homer, 2 runs, 5 ribbies this year. And then Taylor Ward, tried and true lefty killer, over 1.5 hits, runs, and RBI. Career average against lefties, .284, .832 OPS. And I also took him plus .540 to hit a ding-dong King Kong at Yankee Stadium.
15: There we go. We got another game coming to you here shortly after that one. And it is going to be the Toronto Blue Jays going up against the Minnesota Twins. This is Dylan Cease on the hill for the Blue Jays. And you're going to back Dylan Cease here.
12: Yeah, I think
15: in a roundabout way. They don't have to win.
12: I took the run line with Toronto. I actually went run line with Toronto as well, and I'm not a big run line bettor. I know a lot of the projections do not favor Dylan Cease in this matchup, and I totally understand it. He is a volatile guy sometimes if he's not throwing strikes.
15: Mainly the split stuff with him, right? Like, it looks like I'm looking at the starting lineup here. So Minnesota's going to roll out 6 lefties against him here in this one. Obviously, some guys get affected by that whole thing. Historically, Cease been worse against lefties than righties, but not as bad so far this year.
12: Now, the reason I'm going to back him in the K prop is because I'm getting plus money. Again, I'm never faulting anyone for chasing plus money. You stack those up over time. You don't have to be right as much as you have to be when you're laying a price here. So I took him over 6.5 Ks, plus $1.16. I also took the Blue Jays minus 1.5 at plus $1.38. Look, Connor Prilip on the other side, he's a lefty. He doesn't have dominant stuff. 4 innings at the Mets, 5 innings versus Seattle, 2 earned runs in both. He hasn't allowed a home run yet. I think that comes to an end today at Target Field with the wind blowing out to left center. Cease is off his worst start of the year. I think you can look for a bounce back here. And you look at his numbers at Target Field in his career, 23 1/3 innings, and he's got 31 strikeouts during that run. So well over a K per inning. If I can get 5 innings out of him, I think we could potentially get seven strikeouts. If we get six, I think we're definitely getting seven strikeouts. Minnesota 19th in strikeouts. Cease faced the A's and the Angels, who are 21st and 30th in K's this year. Got 12 strikeouts against both those teams.
15: Yeah, he's got a 30. And like I said, typically a bad splits guy, but he's got a 30% K rate against lefties so far this year. Now, small sample size and all of that, but like he's got a 30% K rate against lefties so far this year. Honestly, the only thing I think that could get to you is just he just walks too many people, and his pitch count gets
12: so throwing too many pitches. That's it. I also took Okamoto and George Springer to hit home runs in this game at plus 520 apiece. You got a lefty who I don't know is going to blow it by them. I think both those guys capable going yard in this spot.
15: Yeah, we got more baseball bets to get to for sure. I got a few in there. You've got some other ones that we will talk about. Again, Kentucky Derby coming to us shortly. Samich will be with us in about 15 minutes. We'll get his updated card. If you weren't with us earlier, you know, we'll get you up. He already put it out, but it's out there. But we'll get his explanation on his.
12: But if you're not on social media, we'll have it for you.
15: We'll have it for you, all right? If you're driving around in your car and you don't have the Twitter machine, well, guess what? We will have it for you here in about 15 minutes and get his explanation. Of course, the Puma gets scratched this morning. If you listen to all the content from Samich all week long, actually leading back months leading into the Kentucky Derby, been all over the Puma. Unfortunate scratch this morning, so had to redo his card, and we'll get the explanation as to why he put the horses where he did. We got a dollar for $40 bet, $40 total superfecta that he's going to give out here in about 15 minutes. But more Major League Baseball when we come back.
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15: Matt and Dustin here with you on a Saturday. Happy Kentucky Derby Saturday for those who celebrate. And we're looking down. We have a TV, which I know you love it, especially having to do as much live betting stuff as you do. You can actually see the whole TV. We added one on the floor.
12: Well, I'd be doing updates. And depending on which network the game would be on, sometimes I'd have a blocked view of the score bug because some are in the top right, some are in the bottom left, some are wherever they are. And I'd have to be looking around cameras and be like, all right, what's the score here? Yeah, I have one that I have a full shot of right now.
15: So we do have, you explained, you are actually familiar with whatever type of racing this is where the car is built and it looks visually like the car is built sideways and you go, oh yeah, no, the car's built sideways.
12: Yeah, well, it's built to run sideways through the corners. It's sprint racing. And it was very confusing when Sprint, all right, by the way, Sprint Airlines, RIP, we pour one out. Mm-hmm. But Sprint, the phone operator, was once the sponsor of the NASCAR Cup Series, which is the highest level of NASCAR. The problem is these are called sprint cars. People would confuse the two. I'm sure people bought tickets to the wrong event. But sprint cars, it's got like an airplane wing on top. It's built to just throttle through these dirt roads or dirt tracks through the corners. And it's really short tracks, and there's a lot of bumping, there's a lot of grinding. Hey now, okay. Reminds me of seventh grade at the dances.
15: There we go.
12: Not me, other people. I was on the sidelines. I'm told it's a great event to go to, but I worked in NASCAR for 3 years, and unfortunately some of that stuff sticks forever.
15: Yeah, well, I can tell you what really drew my attention other than the cars being turned sideways is this is the Swamp Cabbage 100. Is what we're watching.
12: Oh, they got some fun names. Yeah. The Snowball Derby is a big one in the middle of the winter as well. But yeah, there's certainly some spots where you're like, hold on, what is this? Yeah. And then you're going to Google it. You know what? Yeah. Then they get their money's worth.
15: The Swamp Cabbage 100.
12: You know what? I need to know what Swamp Cabbage is.
15: Yeah, you go right ahead while I set up the Diamondbacks and the Cubs.
12: Feels that like it's rated TVMA.
15: That's going to be a 2:20 Eastern first pitch. And this is going to be Nelson versus Imanaga. Right now, this Cubs team, boy, really has turned it on. 20-12 on the season and getting it done, honestly, without Bush and Pete Crow Armstrong playing very well. And Bush has started to hit at least a little bit. Crow Armstrong's at least been stealing bases along the way, but really hasn't been hitting either. And yet the Cubs find themselves at 20-12 with one of the best records in all baseball.
12: Yeah, look, the Cubs are a team that I'm never really into. I'll be honest. I find their roster construction the last few years to be just odd. However, sometimes by default, by having the most resources in that division, that they can usually end up being one or two and be postseason bound. Obviously, with Wrigley Field, the first thing you look at, I'm not a big weather guy. I don't often check the weather, but if I'm going to place a bet on a game at Wrigley Field, I have to check the weather. Now, normally, if you just look at the total, it kind of tells the story. At 8.1 miles per hour coming in from center field towards the left field line, I don't think that's a massive impact on anything. Yeah. Usually, we're looking at 10 miles an hour or more, but we're right on the edge of it potentially being impactful. So it's just worth noting here. Imanaga, I feel like he's pretty good at navigating the waters at home or the wind at home. And Ryan Nelson is a guy that I never understood the hype behind him. I'm sure you're better with the analytics than I am, but he's off two horrific starts, 14 earned runs in his last two starts. He had two relief appearances at Wrigley last year. He allowed 9 earned runs in basically 3 innings of work. And Chicago hitters hit .338 against him lifetime. I'm not sure if the ball's going to jump out of here, Matt, but I don't know if I want to look to Arizona in this spot. So I went first 5 and I laid the half a run with the Cubbies at home.
15: Yeah, no, I don't mind at all. Imanaga has been awesome. I mean, like, I look at this guy, and I know, like you said, everyone goes to Skeens and whatever. Like, Imanaga is going to be quietly in the discussion if he keeps this up from a Cy Young perspective. We are talking a guy, very rarely when you have a 3.15 ERA, are your expecteds better than a 3.15 ERA? His expected is 2.8. I mean, this guy's got a sub-1 whip, and he is not walking guys either. I mean, we're talking sub-7% walk rate. So everything we are seeing from him, this is not smoke and mirrors with Imanaga. Like, this is real stuff.
12: Well, he's a pitcher. So I think a lot of times the new age of baseball, because a lot of these analytics, you're compared to your peers, right? It's graded on a curve. And I think sometimes Imanaga pays for the fact that he's not talent-wise what the current people are looking for when they model for a super stud ace pitcher. He's a good pitcher. He understands how to set up counts. And as long as he's efficient with his pitches, he's pretty good. Now, he's coming off a bad start. It was against the Dodgers, though. Do we really fault him for that? It was at Dodger Stadium. He had 4 good starts in a row prior to that. And last year against Arizona, 7 innings on the road, 1 earned, 2 walks, 4 strikeouts for him. Arizona traditionally pretty good against lefties. This year they are actually 3rd in OPS against lefties. 6th fewest Ks, though, against lefties. I did consider Imanaga under 4.5 strikeouts at plus $1.14 because, again, I think because he's a good pitcher and knows how to set these guys up, he may pitch to contact knowing he can get some more ground balls.
15: Yeah, that could definitely be the case. I'm looking at him as, you know, 80, 90 to 1 out there in the Cy Young market.
12: I don't hate it.
15: Is he likely to win it? No. But if you're looking at if you look under the hood here, this guy's actually better than what we're seeing from a surface stat perspective. And so if he can keep this up over the course of the season, not the big if, but if he can keep this up over the course of the season, he's at least going to put himself in the conversation. And we talk about building portfolios in these futures markets all the time. Like, if you're holding an 80, 90 and he plays himself down to a 10, then you're in a really, really good spot.
12: Because that also means other people who were once longer got shorter or shorter got longer. Now you have a chance to lock something in. In baseball, I love long shots. I think people don't look at the fact that it's such a long season that if you're willing to buy low on a bunch of different guys, all you need is one of them to be live and you can do something, as you mentioned. I don't hate the idea of Imanaga just because there's a track record. He's a veteran. Oh, by the way, I also love betting on guys who have prove-it situations. Remember, the Cubs did not exercise his option for next year. He will be hitting free agency. I think he's offended by that, that they don't, because he's actually been really good since he's come over. He's a solid starter. Someone's going to pay him to come over there. So I do like the idea of him with the prove-it mindset, trying to audition for other teams. You're going to get the best of him, and down the stretch, who knows what he looks like.
15: Did we figure out what swamp cabbage was yet?
12: Yeah, it was some sort of dish in Florida, it looks like. It was nothing crazy. I thought it was a sexual thing.
15: I thought it was at least like a brand of something or whatever. But anyway,
12: it's a traditional Florida dish made from tender, edible heart of the native Sabal palm tree.
15: Oh, okay.
12: So it's not actual cabbage. It's from a palm tree.
15: All right, then. There we go.
12: No relation to Mike Palm.
15: We just made people smarter out there. Now they know what swamp cabbage is.
12: I mean, that's debatable.
15: That's what we do here.
12: I mean, you're from the South. We used to drink a thing in college called swamp water. Do you know what swamp water is?
15: I do not know what swamp water is.
12: It's grain alcohol because it's the South.
15: Yeah.
12: It is Mountain Dew, and it is pineapple juice. And that is, and that's it. Mountain Dew, pineapple juice, and grain alcohol, and it looks like swamp water.
15: So we just called it jungle juice. So basically kind of the same deal.
12: Similar.
15: Yeah, you would take a trash can and you would just pour like a whole case of grain alcohol into the trash can and then just like...
12: And then we'd throw fruit in it.
15: Yeah,
12: and then people would come by and be like, these strawberries are so good. We're like, how many have you had? They'd be like 10. We're like, you're gonna pass out.
15: Yeah, you are going to pass out.
12: You need to lay down right now.
15: You are absolutely going to pass out. I can assure you that you are not going to make it. That is not going to happen. The Reds and the Pirates, this one's as we get in kind of that afternoon slate, 4:05, 1:05, first pitch. Got Rhett Lauder going up against Ledinski there. This is 135-ish in favor of the Pirates at home. You can catch about 110, 115, something like that on the Reds. The 20-12 Reds, but as I said, it was not smoke and mirrors with Shota Imanaga. It is smoke and mirrors with this Reds team. They have won by the skin of their teeth over and over and over and over and over again. I mean, this one run differential, I can't even, it is unbelievable. Now, maybe I'm a little maybe I'm a little jaded because I've bet the Reds the last 2 years.
12: Of course.
15: Only for them to break my heart. And then now they go 20-12 to start the season when I don't bet them.
12: 100%. That's how it always goes down. Here's the problem. I have these things I call peer pressure bets where I haven't bet them yet, but if you want to bet them, I'll bet them with you. I kind of like the Reds in this spot against Majemski. But Majemski, you know, 9 earned runs, his last 2 starts, just 8 innings. He's starting to get hit. Better results as a relief pitcher versus Cincinnati last year. 1 start early against them, 4 earned runs allowed. So I think the Reds are pretty familiar with his game, despite, I believe it's a negative 11 run differential for Cincinnati sitting in first place, 20-12. Pittsburgh's in last place, 1 game above 500. They have a plus 20 run differential. I kind of like Cincinnati in the plus price here. If you're willing to dance, I dance with you here.
15: It's so funny. You sit here and you look at this, and I'm like, again, maybe I'm just jaded because it's rest. You're looking at the weighted on base for the season. The worst weighted on base in all Major League Baseball is the Mets. Well, guess what? They're the worst team in baseball this year so far. Then it goes to the Giants, one of the worst teams. Boston, one of the most disappointing teams. Same with Philly. And then the Reds. The Reds have the 5th lowest weighted on base in all of Major League Baseball. There are 4 teams that are below them, and all 4 of those teams stink.
12: But with that, can I interest you, if they somehow keep this up, Ellie De La Cruz, 22-1, NL MVP. I bet him 30-1 a week ago.
15: He's a baller.
12: Could he go 50-50?
15: I mean, he's a baller.
12: 40-40?
15: He could 40-40, for sure.
12: I know, because Shohei exists and is breathing oxygen on God's green earth with the rest of us, looking like a god, he probably can't win. But I think Ellie is one of the few guys who could put up those crazy numbers that would jump off the page.
15: It's the thing where if you're going to bet something that long and you're basically betting on an injury happening, that's fine. You know, like, don't bet a 4-1 or a 5-1 when you need an injury, but something that long. Samich on the other side.
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15: We will waste no time here on a Kentucky Derby Saturday getting out to the guest line. The guest is coming in because he's cheating on me. Going and playing. He's doing another show.
12: They call that a cuckold.
15: Yeah, he's doing this on another show. It's fine. It's okay. Here comes Mike Somage.
12: That's okay. He's with my former partner.
15: Yeah,
12: so I'm with you.
15: Everyone's cheating on everybody here on the network, but it's okay.
12: It's a love. It's not a triangle. It's a quadrant or something.
15: Just square.
12: Yeah.
15: If you will.
12: Square.
15: Yeah,
12: square. That's probably the word.
15: We'll just do that. All right. So here comes Mike Somage in here. And Mike, I sent you a text first thing this morning. I wake up. I know if your eyes are a little puffy right now, you might have been crying a little bit. If people are wondering if you're feeling okay, if you got the sniffles, because the Puma becomes our fourth scratch. We're only going to get 19 horses here in the 152nd running.
26: Yeah, to say it's been a chaotic week for me would be an understatement. I used three of the four horses that have been scratched, including two of them I thought were win contenders. So a lot of shuffling the deck here for me. Been an early morning, woke up around 6 to about 20 text messages that the Puma was out. So I had to get to it, update the superfecta there in the guide, the superfecta that I give out over on Twitter as well as on all over VSiN. So we'll have that for you a little bit later in this segment. So a lot of updates this morning. Wasn't really able to spend the time to work through the emotions I felt because of all the other crap that was going on.
12: Now, Michael, I am old enough to remember 2023 when you gave everyone here Mage at 15-1 to win the Derby. Then last year you hit the Super, which, by the way, thank you. It paid off my couches. I very much appreciate that as I just purchased them and no longer had to finance them. So the pressure that is on you today, can we just get behind the curtain a little bit? Because I don't envy you. You know I set very low expectations. So when I do anything, people are like, oh, the idiot accomplished something. You are someone who is very successful in life, very successful as a horse bettor. How do you feel about what we're looking at today and the task you have of everyone following your bet?
26: Look, I am excited about it because a lot of the people that played last year are going to play this year. And even if we go down, which I'm hoping we don't, at least we're all up money and it gets more exposure out to horse racing, which is really what I want to see. It's one of the reasons we do a Pony Up segment on this show. I love this sport. There's a bunch of problems in it, but at least today we can kind of celebrate it and hopefully we can find a way to get another horse home, another price home here. I've said all week, I'd love to hit the superfecta. Let's just get the chief home in first. Let's just get the win bet in and then we'll worry about the superfecta outside of that.
12: Okay.
26: But, it's been a very busy week, to say the least, with hitting that superfecta last year.
12: I believe in you. I just want you to know that. I believe in you.
15: Mike, before we get to the horses you do like, people are going to be building out their exotic cards and things like that. I know there's no such thing as a 0% chance. It is still sports. It's why we watch. We know that anyone on any given run, something crazy could happen. Nine horses could fall over and a 50-1 shot wins. But what are the handful of horses that you would say you are fairly confident these horses are not going to be anywhere near the front?
26: Well, look, the first one for me is a horse on the inside, the favorite Renegade. The one post is just it's been a death sentence for horses here in the Kentucky Derby. We haven't seen a winner in the one post since 1986. We've only seen one horse in the last 10 years be able to hit the board from the one post. Renegade has a shot to win the race. Don't get me wrong. But it probably should be closer to 10-1 if you're talking about fair odds versus the 5-1 you're getting right now. So that's a horse I'm going to leave off everything. The 8 So Happy, a horse that, I think has a ton of talent. I'm a little worried that a mile and a quarter going to be an issue for So Happy. Will be another horse that's also closer to the pace. And for me, that's not necessarily where you want to be in this Kentucky Derby. So I'm going to leave the 8 So Happy out, which is currently a short price on the board. And then the Japanese horses. I understand a lot of people like Denon Bourbon. He's 3 for 3. He's undefeated. It is a crazy difficult task to come over to the U.S., break out of a United States gate for the first time with 20 other horses in the field and be able to win a race, let alone be able to hit the board. The only Japanese horse that we've really seen have a chance to win is Forever Young. Since then, Forever Young has earned almost $30 million and won the Breeders' Cup Classic. That's the type of horse it's going to take. And I'm not sure Denon Bourbon is up to that caliber. That includes Wonder Dean, who's coming over from Japan, as well as Six Speed, the 17. So I feel pretty confident in being able to kind of remove all of those horses who are actually getting some action on the board for my bets in the Kentucky Derby.
12: Mike, talk to me about the track. Fast and firm is the reports I'm seeing out there. Not a lot of rain this week, which I think favors the favorites here. Who jumps out, or what style of runner jumps out with the track being that way?
26: Yeah, look, this is as fair of a track as we've seen at Churchill Downs for years in the Kentucky Derby and Kentucky Oaks Day. We've had rain one of the 2 days for the last 3 years, and that drastically adjusts how the track plays. We did see rain on Monday. We saw Speed do very well on Tuesday, and then slowly after that, it's become more and more fair of a track. To me, you want to be closing in this race this year. It's another year where I expect a lot of pace. You've got Litmus Test, the 4, who's absolutely going to go. The 17, 6 Speed wants to be out front. I think you're going to see horses like So Happy be close to the pace. You've got Great White from the outside who wants to be forward. This is a situation where I expect a pretty fast pace in this Kentucky Derby. I'm thinking somewhere in that 22-4, high 45s, maybe 46 flat first half. If that's the case, I want to be coming from mid-pack or the back of the pack to try and make up ground and win this Derby like we've seen the last 4 years in the Kentucky Derby with horses winning from off the pace. I expect to see that same thing today.
15: Talking to our very own Mike Somich. You usually see him here with me on Saturdays and Sundays.
12: He's still here.
15: it's true. He is here today on a Saturday.
12: It's true.
15: Just a little bit later on the network. I couldn't wait an hour and reveal your new card on the spot. So it's over on the Twitter machine right now. SomoBomb18 if you're driving along in your car. But let's go ahead and go through this. You can give some explanations for the numbers. It was just the card. So now you can give some explanation behind everything.
26: Yeah, look, this was, like I mentioned earlier this week, I was planning on having two or three horses in the top spot. I liked the Puma, who scratched this morning. I like Full Effort, who scratched on Thursday. That leaves me with just Chief Wallaby as the horse that I think is going to be able to win this Derby. I wouldn't be shocked if Commandment, the 6 or 11, the Incredible, was able to win this Kentucky Derby. But from a trying to keep the ticket inside of cost, I want to be able to use just one horse on top and just two in that second spot to be able to really go deep and spread out in the third and fourth position, see if we can go bomb hunting. And we've got the 11 who's going to be over 20-1 when they break from the gate sitting in that second spot, which also adds a little bit of additional value to this specific ticket. So I'm all in on the Chief here. It's a horse that I loved after he debuted at Gulfstream Park going 7 furlongs. I thought he ran very well in the Fountain of Youth and the Florida Derby. The big question mark for Chief Wallaby is adding the blinkers. The last 25 years, horses are 0-13 adding blinkers, so we're going to have to beat that trend. However, only one of those 13 horses actually had a legitimate shot to be able to run well in the Kentucky Derby. That was Palace Malice, and he freaked out when he went out of the gate with blinkers. Bill Mott is actually very good at this move. Chief Wallaby has been training excellent in the morning with the blinkers. You should get a more professional effort from a younger horse. That allows him to be able to move forward. And he was only a half length off the Florida Derby win against what I believe is the best circuit in America. If that's the case, you don't need to improve by 4 lengths, by 3 lengths. You need to improve by 1 with these blinkers and with a little bit of more professionalism to be able to win this race. So it's going to be Chief Wallaby on top for me. I've got some future on him. I've got an Oaks Derby double going after we had What a Runner be able to get the job done for us last night in the Kentucky Oaks. So it's Chief Wallaby on top. The second position, look, Florida, again, I think was the best circuit. Commandment won the Florida Derby, won the Fountain of Youth. The Puma was right there with both Chief Wallaby and Commandment. I'm going to have him in second here. And I'm going to include Incredible, the 11, who's a big number in the second spot as well. It's a horse for Riley Mott, Bill Mott's son, who ran very well at 2, including winning twice over this Churchill Downs racetrack. Came back at 3, ran in Florida, and ran Too Bad to Believe on his return effort, but responded exceptionally well, heading over to Virginia, won the Virginia Derby while improving his buyer numbers. I think he's going to be ready to pop here third off the layoff, and I think he gets a very good trip. So it's going to be the 12 in the first spot, the 6 and the 11 in the second spot, and then we are going to spread in those third and fourth spots. We're going to include the 6 and 11, but then we're going to add the 14 Potente, the 15 Emerging Market, the 18 Further Ado, and the 19 here in those third and fourth spots. We're kind of mixing in some prices and some shots. Of those, I like the 18 and the 19 the most. So if I did shorten this down, I would be just using those two and not the 14 and 15. But I do think this is an opportunity because we're going so short up top to be able to go deeper on the bottom. I'll also be playing a 6, 11, 12 exact the box. So those top three horses there, I want to make sure I cash something if they run one and two and I miss the superfecta in third and fourth. So the final super for me here on the small ticket's going to be 12 with 6, 11 with 6, 11, 14, 15, 18, 19 with 6, 11, 14, 15, 18, 19. The guide for the Kentucky Derby available over on VSiN.com as well. If you're looking to play bigger tickets in the Superfecta, I've got a medium budget ticket and a large budget ticket in there as well to see if we can spread out if we don't hit the top two as sharply as we need to be able to cash this one.
15: All right, Mike, I think the answer to this question would be Renegade. So let me remove Renegade from this in our final 30 seconds. What horse, if it should win, will make you the most upset?
26: The 15 Emerging Market. I mean, it's a horse that Chad Brown won. The Chad Brown won with a starter yesterday with What a Runner, who'd only run twice. Emerging Market has just run twice. We saw Power Shift win the first race today at Churchill. That's a horse that Emerging Market faced in the maiden special weight. Ended up coming back, winning in the Louisiana Derby. I think it's too much too soon. That's why I don't have the horse on top. But I will be upset with myself if that horse does end up winning and I don't have any of it.
12: Patrick loves that horse. If that wins, I can't wait, because I bet it because of him. I can't wait to hear his victory lap later today with you on the air.
15: It's going to be so good. All right, he is Mike Somich. Find him here on the network as soon as we are done. Summer Bomb 18 over on the Twitter machine. Thanks, Mike.
26: You got it, guys. Good luck.
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2: Happy Kentucky Derby Day. Somich did leave us with a few bonus plays out there.
3: He did.
2: So if you're driving along and you want to get in on race number four, no, the number four and the sixth.
4: Yes.
2: Yes, the number four and the sixth.
4: The number thing is confusing. Yes, yes. He could have told us the names of the horses.
2: The four horse in the sixth and the four horse in the ninth, correct?
4: And the number two, in the tenth.
2: In the tenth. So four in the sixth. If you just bet four between now and Kentucky, you will at least have picked
4: his just blindly
2: twice.
4: Bet the four.
2: Twice. You will have gotten what he picked twice. Four in the sixth, four in the ninth, and then the two in the tenth is just some bonus plays over there at Churchill Downs if you want to follow Mike along. Again, they will be on after us here and all of their last-minute thoughts and, of course, their reactions because they will be on air as the race completes.
4: Yeah, they they do an awesome job. When I first met Patrick Maher in 2016, he had just become obsessed with horse racing, and we did a lot of it together. Those two guys know their stuff.
2: Talking it, not actually horse racing.
4: He's not a jockey. No. He's indeed not a jockey. But, like, he got me into it, and I would tell you, like, that is the best way to learn how to bet. He kind of taught me betting through that because it's the most creative betting. It's the most options on the board. And it's super difficult, but the payouts can be a lot of fun as well.
2: Yes, they can be massive. And it looks like this has all the makings of having a massive payday if you hit a trifecta or even better, a superfecta.
4: And I would say, you know, the Puma being out, I know a lot of people are disappointed because it looked like a potentially dominant horse. Commandment being out, I think that just opens things up for this field a little bit more. Makes it a little bit more juicy because it sounds like the Puma was a horse that a lot of people were looking at to place a lot of their tickets.
2: Guys, if you are going to be betting the Derby, Daily Racing Form's Derby package gives you past performances, clocker reports, expert picks, all in one. 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
4: Update at Yankee Stadium, middle of the first, a 20-pitch first inning for Ryan Weathers. He does strand a runner on first. Three strikeouts in the one inning. Remember, I said his strikeouts are way up this year. The prop was 6.5. I really wasn't willing to go there. He's thrown 21 pitches, though, so he's on pace for about 5 innings. But if he's going to strike out the side, he's going to go over that prop pretty quickly. I want to see if we can get an adjusted number because I'd consider an under if that exists.
2: Okay.
4: But just worth noting as we go to the bottom of the first inning, the Yankees coming to the plate.
2: So much going on in the sports world. I didn't even mention that we have an elevated event in golf that's going on as well. A little bit less of a priority as we have Cam Young, who was just 5 strokes ahead of everybody heading into the round today. Akshay Bhatia having the round of the day currently is he at 6 under through 12. He's moved up to T2 along with Jordan Spieth and Alex Smalley. Nick Taylor are all sitting at 8 under. But Cam Young, a 5-stroke lead currently. Now, Akshay is out on the course, and so we'll see if he can cut into that. But Cam Young doesn't even tee off until about 5 minutes from now. He goes 64-67 in the first two rounds. If you listen to our Long Shots podcast this past week, Kelly Bidlin and Wes Reynolds are both on Cam Young. And I look like a complete idiot where I go, I really wanted to be on Cam Young, but I couldn't pay that price because he was way down at like 11-1, where you're used to getting 18, 19, 20 on Cam Young. But we had the withdrawals and the people that just chose not to play this event. So he ends up becoming the second favorite in the event. And I go, yeah, I really wanted to play Cam Young, but not at this price. So they're going to cash a ticket and I'm not.
4: Well, yeah, I mean, aren't you like me? I'm undefeated in leans.
2: Yeah.
4: The official plays don't do so well, but the leans, man, they always come home.
2: Unbelievable there on that one. But we'll, you know, if anything happens here over the course of the show, we'll let you know. But there are some scores that are happening out there. So maybe if Cam Young doesn't have it today, one of these guys can make it interesting on it. We talk about the Akshay round. Alex Noren is 5 under on the day. Russell Henley's 3 under. Ryan Gerard's 4 under. Adam Scott is 6 under. So there is some scoring going on out there. If Cam Young doesn't have it, maybe someone can make this thing interesting.
4: PGA Championship in a couple of weeks. This event not impacting it as much next week. Does that event get hurt because the PGA is after it?
2: Man, it is so, it's so interesting the way that they've decided to schedule this because, so we go signature event, PGA Championship. So they, some of the guys decided to sit out this week because they just want the grind,
4: sure,
2: right? I mean, like 3 hard tournaments in a row.
4: Wait, but I thought

0: The NBA was the only sport with load management issues.
1: I know, right? And this is golf. You know, this is golf.
0: Was offensive the way you said it. This is golf.
1: Listen, I'm a big golfer, but this is golf. And like, it's dudes like just like, hey man, I don't, honestly too, if a guy doesn't feel like a course necessarily fits him, he just don't want, like, he's like, do I want to go out there and like
0: mad at myself?
1: Yeah, get mad at myself like right before a major. I'm not going to do that either. So again, well, if anything major happens in that tournament, we'll let you know. We still didn't get through all of our baseball bets, so we probably should continue on.
0: I don't know if we have enough time for me to ever get through all my baseball bets.
1: With that, in case people want to get these into their account, but you are, like you said, so if we're, do we still have any to, yet to go that are, that you have pending that you already talked about in case people are just tuning in?
0: All right, I laid the run and a half with the Blue Jays. By the way, some steam coming in on Toronto. They were like -$1.30 last night. They're up to -143. I don't do a ton of full game run lines. I just thought it's Toronto at Minnesota, Cease versus Prelip. And Prelip, this is his third ever start. He's a lefty. And I do like this Toronto lineup. Some of these guys, I think, can be pretty successful against left-handed pitching. He's allowed a bunch of runs in those starts. And I do trust Cease to some degree here to miss bats. And with that, I laid 1.5 at +$1.38. Now that it's at +119, obviously that's still solid on a payback coming back on the run line. -143. I don't know where your threshold is for betting baseball. I'm a little bit higher at like 160, but at 143, you better really love the play. I do love the Blue Jays today.
1: Yeah, I'll definitely lay it if I think that there's enough of an edge, for sure. And certainly we'll get to that point in the season, right? I mean, like, there's going to be a point in the season where anybody playing the bottom feeders are going to be out there, and you have to be willing to lay it and understand every now and then it might go against you. But more times than not, these bad teams are just going to be bad.
0: Yeah, that's it. By the way, an update at Yankee Stadium for Ryan Weathers. His K prop, which was 6.5, it's now 7.5. Overs -150. The under 7.5 +$1.15. He has 3 strikeouts in 1 inning, but he was not economical. He threw 20 pitches. I kind of like the under. I'm not quite willing to bet it, though. If he strikes out the first batter of the next inning and this thing balloons up a little bit more, I might jump in on an under 8.5.
1: We have the Brewers on the road at the Nationals. This is Kyle Harrison versus Foster Griffin. So a couple lefties going at it. If you are a baseball nut, you know of Kyle Harrison was a big-time prospect. Gets dealt over to the Brewers and actually has done well as since getting dealt over to the Brewers here. His K rate way up at 31%. His walk rate is sub-10, sitting down about the 8.3% right now, which you really, really like. He's limited hard contact so far, barrel percentage super low on him. So maybe just kind of one of those post hype sleeper type guys just needed the change of scenery to live up to all of the hype. Now, it's a little bit different on the Foster Griffin side of things. The surface stats say 2.67 ERA. The advanced says 4.45 ERA. So this is one of those deals where do you believe that he can continue to dance through the raindrops, or do you believe that regression does catch up with him here? In this one, it is a Milwaukee team that we mentioned. Yeah, hurt on the pitching side of things, but not so much on the batting side of things. It would only be the Brewers for me in this one, but I did not actually end up putting it in the account.
0: So we had this exact pitching matchup back on April 11th. Griffin, 5 1/3, 1 hits, no runs, but just 1 strikeout and 3 walks. That would lead you to believe he's dancing with the devil to some degree and getting in out of jams pretty luckily. On the other side, Kyle Harrison, 4 1/3 in a losing effort that game, 2 earned, just 1 strikeout. He is coming off 6 innings, 12 Ks against Pittsburgh. By far his best start of the year. I don't love backing guys when they do that, when they look that dominant. And as someone who just watched the Mets struggle with the Nationals recently, I'd also point to the Washington Nationals have an offense. They don't have pitching, but they have smart, good long at-bats. They put the ball in play. They're not missing as much as you'd anticipate for a young team to do. So I'm not willing to really do anything in this game because Washington terrifies me. I'm just going to be honest. Washington is a tough team, and I don't like backing Harrison off of his best start of the year. Harrison fascinates me because if you think about you talked about his run of being getting traded. He was the key piece of the Rafael Devers trade going to Boston because Boston committed to Alex Bregman. Alex Bregman didn't commit to Boston, opted out of his contract and left. They were left with no third baseman because they previously traded Rafi Devers for pennies on the dollar to get Kyle Harrison. They then had to spin Kyle Harrison for Durbin, the third baseman, who's 5'7" on a good day with cleats on. And that's now your replacement for Alex Bregman and Rafi Devers at third for Boston. That's why that team stinks.
1: And Durbin started the season like 0-for-29 or something like that. Literally like didn't get a hit until like the seventh game of the season. It was unbelievable. there and there. Now, I do have action here in this one, and it is going to be the Guardians on the road at the A's. This is Slade Ciccone going up against Lopez, and Ciccone has a big-time split difference here, and so he is really, really bad against lefties. I'm going to go ahead and play this kind of hot-hitting A's team. Over. I understand it doesn't really. I'm going to play the total bases, actually. Ooh. In this one. So I like Kurtz and Carlos Cortez over 1.5 bases. You get both of those at plus money. Now, listen, you got to get Ciccone to go a little bit. You know, I need two at bats for each of these guys to get there on all this, but plus money there on both of those. So again, that is the Guardians and the A's, but you got some time on that one. 4:05 Eastern, 1:05 Pacific.

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15: Dustin, we have some news coming through, and I know it's you think I'm talking about the NBA. And you're going to, like, tell everyone about that. It's actually that I won race number six at Churchill Downs with Tour Player. Tour Player gets it done with Moonlight. And so I'm one for one. I'm one for one here.
16: Was that a Matt Brown special because you liked the name? Or was it a Mike Somich, one of the numbers he gave us before?
15: Oh, no. The one he gave us before did not win. It was the Tour Player. Remember I said I have to play Tour Player because it's Tour Player.
16: I think we have the two best system horse racing bettors in the world sitting here. Now, our systems have nothing to do with handicapping the horses. No. Because Matt's whole strategy is he just looks at the name, whichever name he likes the bet, likes the best, that's who he bets on it. Mm. And he's up a lot of money.
15: Here it is.
16: Strategy, it's based simply on what Mike Somich likes. He's one of the best horse handicappers in the world, but I don't bet what he likes. Mm-hmm. I bet the number of horse he likes at one track, at a different track, and I'm up like 10 million units doing that strategy. Like, so we have two great systems. It's just we don't know anything about horse racing. No,
15: I couldn't tell you the sire. Couldn't tell you the dame stable.
16: I'm glad you said dame because I thought you were going to look to me for what the other side was. I was like, I know sire's one of them. I know sire's one of them.
15: You're like, that's one of them for sure. We do have some news coming through on the NBA side of things. So before we get to our guests, let's lay this out, and then we'll get Alex's thoughts on this.
16: Yeah, so first from Chris Haynes, Boston Celtics star Jason Tatum has been downgraded to questionable for Game 7 tonight as he deals with knee stiffness. Funny how that injury keeps moving around his legs and which leg it is. The other one is that Paul George is dealing with an illness. He is probable for this Game 7 matchup. One's a little bit more impactful these days when it comes to Tatum versus George. But the question is, can we get ahead of it if Tatum's ruled out? Is there someone we can look at? And I kind of think there's someone, and I think our next guest thinks there's someone who could benefit.
15: Yeah, sitting at 8.5 when we came on, all the way down to 7.5 right now, a flat 7 here at Circa behind us. So people acting on this news coming out here before the Philadelphia-Boston game. Alex Barutha going to join us here at Barutha Alex over on the Twitter machine, senior NBA editor over at RotoWire. So some pretty big news coming through here before we tip off.
3: Yeah, I mean, like you alluded to, it was at first going to be a calf soreness, I think, at the end of the last game, and now it's a knee issue, and not good for the Celtics, man. I mean, Tatum's been pretty good in the series, and they definitely need him, given how Philly has looked with Embiid coming back. And I think, you know, again, we don't know. The thing is, at this point, even if Tatum does play, it seems like he's potentially limited. So then you wonder, well, what do we do about his player props? What do we do about the side, all that other stuff? But Boston's going to need some other playmakers to step up, even if he's in and healthy or if he's out. You know, Jaylen Brown, obviously Derek White, in general, has had a pretty poor series. He's going to have to step up. Guys like Peyton Pritchard, who can make their own shots off the bench. I think it's going to get pretty interesting here in this Game 7.
16: How about the Paul George side of things? Because I'm with you. I think Peyton Pritchard would be the guy I'd target of that group. I don't have numbers to back this up. It just feels like gut instinct. He's built a little bit differently than a lot of guys in a clutch situation. But the Paul George aspect, he's not really involved as much offensively, and I don't want to diminish what he's doing because I think he's done a pretty good job on the defensive side of things. Does that mean maybe more VJ Edgecombe or Kelly Oubre? Could someone benefit from a limited Paul George on the other side?
3: Yeah, I mean, I think if you're looking at the 76ers, you know, you mentioned Edgecombe. I think Kelly Oubre could get in there more. We saw Quentin Grimes have a huge Game 5. I think he's someone they'd be interested in as well. But like you alluded to, I mean, the Paul George thing, I mean, he's been really good, but there are guys on this roster who can step up. And I think Nick Nurse, you know, if Paul George is out or he's limited or he just can't, you know, play up to his usual self, we'll look at, okay, what more can we get from Kelly Oubre? What more can we get from Quentin Grimes? Justin Edwards, also a great defender, someone you might throw out there for a little bit. We've seen a little bit of like Trendon Watford and Dom Barlow in the series that could get thrown out as well. But yeah, I mean, I think a lot of the usage would probably just go more towards some of the guys who have already been great, like Maxey and Embiid. But yeah, I think between Grimes and Oubre, one of those guys will have to step up if George is limited.
15: Alex, with this, it's still up currently. And obviously you would just get refunded if for whatever reason Tatum gets ruled out. But I mean, the 23.5 is still up right now at the books. Would that push you towards an under here, knowing that at the very least, even if he plays, he's going to be playing severely compromised?
3: Probably. These are really tough situations, right, to evaluate if a guy is questionable for a game and he ends up playing. How do you approach it? Because we've seen plenty of guys, you know, they come in questionable to a game with a soreness or an illness like Paul George, and then all of a sudden they pop off and have a huge game. But yeah, I'd be more so leaning towards the under and assuming that maybe if he's out there, you know, they try to have him on the perimeter a little bit more, spot up, you know, not try to overextend him. And then we are going to see guys like Jaylen Brown or Peyton Pritchard, who I think, you know, Pritchard is definitely interesting. You're right to point him out because the way the 76ers have shifted their defense since Joel Embiid came back, they're playing him in a drop coverage. They're basically trying to prevent Boston's shooters from getting catch and shoot looks like Hauser and guys like that. And I think it is going to come down to more like individual playmaking for the Boston Celtics in this series. And Peyton Pritchard is one of those guys who can step up as an individual playmaker more so than like a Sam Hauser or a Baylor Shireman type. And like I alluded to earlier, Derek White's had his struggles. So if he doesn't have it on a particular night or tonight, I should say, we could see more Pritchard than in prior games.
16: Now, Alex, the spread's still 7.5. And the question is, which side of this great debate do you come down on as far as the Boston Celtics are concerned? Because when they lose, it's because they're on the wrong side of shooting beyond the arc, right? They've made a couple tweaks here and there, but for the most part, this is their identity. This is who they are. This is who they live and die by. Do you believe in a game 7 anticipated to be a bit lower scoring with a total of 204.5 that their strategy of shooting the ball beyond the arc can be successful enough to cover 7.5?
3: I mean, I've been riding Philly almost this entire series, and honestly, I'm not going to stop now. But you're right to point out, like Boston, they live and die by the three. And I think Philly's made this decision again with Embiid to where they're going to play him in a drop and they're going to stay home on catch and shoot guys, right? So Philly wants to reduce the amount of threes that Boston's shooting, and the threes that they do shoot are going to probably be from guys who are handling the ball. Pull-up threes, which are, you know, basically the toughest kind of three you can take. So I think you're right to point out a potential under here. And I mean, if you're asking me to take a side on the spread, I'm taking the +7.5 with Philly, because I think they've proved since Embiid came back. Now, he didn't have a great first game when he was back, but the past two have been fantastic for him. Boston has not been able to stop Tyrese Maxey, VJ Edgecombe. They just don't have the athleticism, it seems like, to deal with that backcourt. They don't have the power up front between Nemanja Kata and Nikola Vucevic to deal with Joel Embiid, who is just constantly drawing double teams, kicking out to open shooters. If they don't double him, he's going for, you know, his power post move, or he can hit that mid-range jumper, which has just been so crucial for him. So I think Boston is going to have to get pretty creative in this game, or just have like a great outburst scoring night from a guy like Jaylen Brown.
15: Talking to Alex Barutha, it's 2 Game 7s tomorrow. Magic, Pistons, Raptors, Cavs. We'll start with that first one. Sitting about 8.5 in favor of Detroit. Magic just absolutely blow it. I don't like to handicap people's mindsets and how they're going to enter a game, but you have to think that they were thinking they were going to advance only to set history for futility. Is there a way for them to recover here against this Pistons team?
3: I mean, it's... the mentality thing is tough. I mean, you blow that game, that is massive. And it's kind of, you don't know exactly who to blame for Orlando. It's like, is it entirely Jamal Mosley's fault? Should, you know, Paolo Banchero step up as a team leader and say, I got this, and demand the ball and just try to get some points down the stretch, because their offense completely collapsed at the end of the last game. And obviously you have to credit Detroit's defense, which is phenomenal. Asar Thompson is fantastic. Cade, for a star level player, is a great defender. I think Jalen Duren's played better the past two games. I feel like as a bettor, I still want to take the Orlando +8.5, because the series, generally speaking, has been pretty close. But I do worry. I don't think it's going to be the extent that we saw, like, New York just annihilate Atlanta. I don't think we're going to get that. But now that that's happened, it's kind of in the back of your mind after how disappointing of a loss Orlando took.
16: How about the other big game 7 coming up Sunday? Cleveland laying 7.5 at home. 210.5 is the total, taking on the Raptors. Home matters. Home teams won every game in this series. Do you think being back in the friendly confines gives the Cavaliers a boost? Do you think this young Toronto team with their defense can be successful in a game 7?
3: I lean more towards Cleveland, maybe against my better judgment, because I think Cleveland, not just this year, in years past, have let us down in situations like this. And, you know, betting on James Harden in a game 7, historically speaking, has not been a good outcome. One thing that I will say did encourage me in the previous game was Evan Mobley stepped up a bit, especially down the stretch, was playing more physical. They really need him desperately in the series, because he has the length that Toronto just doesn't have. And he should be able to take advantage of some switches and some transition opportunities, even though Cleveland basically got no transition opportunities last game. And I do think, look, Jacoby Walter had a great game, or great past two games with Brandon Ingram out. Some other guys have stepped up. I worry about that come game 7 a little bit, And I do think Donovan Mitchell, I mean, Mitchell does have a fantastic track record in the playoffs of individual performances. His teams haven't not necessarily gotten that far, but he is liable to go for 40 on any given night. So I do think I lean Cleveland, but I don't think this will be a complete blowout.
15: He's Alex Brutha. You can find him over at RotoWire, at Brutha Alex over on the Twitter machine as well. Appreciate the time and good luck.
3: Awesome. Thanks, guys.
15: So the market here, Dustin, they think that Jaylen Brown is going to have to pick up some of the slack as his point prop goes up a full point to 26.5. We now see the juice, which we actually brought up anyway on Tatum, since it seemed like he was going to be playing compromised. Now the under minus 122 on Jason Tatum.
16: Yeah, I'm paying a prax. I'm going Peyton Pritchard over 22.5 PRA. I already liked his rebounds and assists a little bit earlier. I just think if Tatum can't be that go-to guy, a few more shots funnel Pritchard's way, and I trust him in a big situation.
15: The ball did leave the yard there in the Bronx. We are no longer scoreless. We'll let you know who went deep in that one, and get you ready for all the first pitches.
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15: It's Kentucky Derby Saturday here on the network. Already had Somich on the show. You can go to his Twitter. It is at Somobomb18. You will be able to find his updated card as, you know, Dustin, the horse that he has been on for months now, is scratched early this morning. A very popular horse, it seems, amongst the horse betting community in the Puma. So no longer the nine horse, if you're not familiar with the names of the horses. The nine horse gets scratched this morning. So four scratches. It was in the 12-hour window, so there was not a replacement. We will go in 19.
16: Yeah, I mean, that's the brutal part of this, is like people like Mike spend all year planning the biggest day of the year and the Run for the Roses, setting up the Triple Crown, and they start identifying guys very early or horses early based on how they're doing at certain key markers throughout the season here. So it's not like Mike 2 weeks ago decided, this is the horse I like. This is someone that he targeted, he put a marker on, he's been monitoring and watching, and was ready for this big moment. And then now the big moment comes and the horse can't go. It's just so deflating. Now he's got to adjust. He's got to go back to the card, figure out how he wants to bet this race. We're all waiting for it. It's available at Somobomb18 on X if you want to check out his superfecta this year. He hit it a year ago. I don't know if you've heard that. And I hope my guy does it again, but I hate that his favorite horse is not available for the race.
15: The full breakdown you can find in our Kentucky Derby betting guide. 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
16: For starters, this is probably the most necessary guide we put out, just because everyone wants to bet the Kentucky Derby, but we all don't follow it as closely as a Mike Somich, as a Patrick Maher, as these people who are betting horse racing every single day of their lives. Trust me, they know these horses. They know these trainers. They know how they perform at the tracks. You want insight. It's going to be there, but I'd also say dig around once you become a pro. Check out the other guides, too, because what our guides do is they condense all the work. You don't have to go on and on the internet and search for all the different previews and breaking down depth charts. We've got it consolidated, and Adam Burke, Zach Cohen, and the team, they do an amazing job. It's underrated to the point where I'd say it may be the best thing we do on the website.
15: And if you, you know, if you don't want to fish, if you don't want to learn how to fish and you just want the fish, there's the picks page itself. So you can go in and you can just see what everyone else is
16: Is your favorite fish? Because I know you're like me. You're a big sushi guy.
15: I like, but if you're asking my favorite fish, it wouldn't be a sushi fish.
16: Well, yeah, the shark.
15: It would be Branzino.
16: See, that's bougie. You're bougie, Brown. You're so bougie. Like Branzino is like the fancy man's fish.
15: I mean, but it's awesome. Branzino's awesome.
16: I'll tell you this. I'm pretty basic. I love just like a raw salmon. I love all that stuff. I've recently got into sushi bonito fish, and I'm not doing a stepbrother shtick here. It's legitimately delicious, bonito fish. Are they big?
15: What is this? What is a bonito fish?
16: Are bonito fish big? Do you know that line from Step Brothers? Are bonito fish big? Where'd they get this guy? It's I don't know. It's some sort of fish, but it's delicious.
15: Okay. All right. I always worry how the first person to try a different type of fish for sushi, because you never know if that fish is going to be poisonous and kill you.
16: Well, like the puffer fish, right?
15: Yeah. Like someone died going like, well, I guess I'll give it a whirl, and then it's over with.
16: And then how many people survived before another died, and then they kept doing it, and they never really pinpointed, you know, what's the issue here? How come people are dying? And it was that good that it's worth the, I can't imagine it's worth the risk.
15: Wow. Rick just tossing stuff into the room. Bonitos are a tribe of medium-sized, ray-finned, predatory fish, which it shares with the mackerel, tuna, and Spanish mackerel tribes. So there you go.
16: I just know Derek from Step Brothers caught a lot of them on his yacht.
15: So we did get a homer over there in the Bronx. It's 1-0 on one hit. Cody Bellinger goes deep. Middle of the third inning, so the Yankees about to come to the plate in the bottom here. No hits so far for the Orioles and just the one solo shot for the Yankees.
16: Okay. Now, this is an update on the Twins game. Minnesota's on the board. Did Trevor Larnach just go deep? I believe he did because it's 1-0 Minnesota, and they haven't upped. Oh, Buxton leadoff home run to lead off the game. That's what our leadoff their half of the inning. So here's the thing about Minnesota. They're now up. They're -177 as favorites. Toronto's +$1.36. And did you know Minnesota's bullpen's horrendous this year? Think about it, too, just from like the perspective from a year ago. They had Johan Duran. They had Griffin Jacks at the end. Both those guys were dealt at the deadline. It's a bunch of randos at the back end of that bullpen. I know I'm on Toronto in a couple different ways. I laid the run line, so I'm clearly biased here. But I think Toronto at +$1.31 when they were -143 at close. Yeah.
15: They batted once.
16: That is worth a look here because you've got a rookie making his third start in Prilip on the other side. Yeah. And I think Toronto's going to knock him around. I don't think they're done. If you wanted to play it safe, you can go +1.5 runs at -150 juice. But I'd rather just take the +131.
15: So there it is. As I watched the screen flash, it was enough on the under to move it to 22.5 on the Tatum points. And so people are starting to get the news and starting to hit these prop markets as Jason Tatum now downgraded to questionable here for this Celtics team. So at the very least, like we said, Dustin, even if he does play, we know that there is something bothering him because they had to at least move him to questionable just in case he was not able to go so they didn't get in trouble with the league.
16: Yeah, 100%. This is all them being on top of it, but I also think they're being shady because now it's knee and it's not calf, and they definitely don't want to make it Achilles because they're nervous about that. I don't really trust the not the reporting from the reporters, the reporting from the Celtics here. I don't think Tatum's right. And I think there's a reason why he didn't come back into that game. It had nothing to do with the score. And this was always the concern. If you were willing to bet that short price at the beginning of the playoffs at +$1.70 for Boston to win the East, the concern was always, can Tatum navigate over the course of this postseason when he's not in the condition? He spent all season working to get back to play. His leg, his Achilles, whatever it may be, there's a trickle down to those injuries. That's why I never bought them to win the East at +170. I thought that pricing was so off. And as far as Game 7's concerned, give me Peyton Pritchard over 22.5 PRA. That's the dude I trust. Jaylen Brown may have become the leader of this team during the regular season. People are saying it's his team. Mm-hmm. Pritchard's still the guy that I trust the most not to mess this thing up with everything on the line.
15: We look, and I mean, if you're just looking at his point total, sitting at 14.5, at least over there on DraftKings.
16: I think it was 12.5 last night.
15: Yeah, so it's like if we're trying to find who we think could pick up some of the slack here, one, if Tatum is very limited, or two, if he decides that he's unable to go in this game. If he's unable to go, then the 14.5 for Pritchard's going to be a steal, for sure. But if he's even if he's limited, I do believe there's going to be some extra usage there for him. So that is certainly interesting. He's gone over this in two of the last four. He got right to 14 in the last game. And just remember, that was when Tatum was theoretically in full strength whenever he was entering the game. So we'll see how this all plays out here. But interesting that we're getting news on Tatum and George as we're heading into this one.
16: And the big problem is for Boston, the guy that you would initially want to turn to with Tatum out of the lineup is Derek White. Derek White benefits the most historically when Tatum's not playing or Brown's not playing, and he's usually an across-the-board contributor. But at this point, Derek White, it's not just the shooting. 8.7 points per game, shooting 31% from the field in this series. He's also not rebounding like he normally does. He doesn't have as many assists as he normally does. He is just not functioning like the clutch player he's been during this Celtics run the last few years. So you could go to him and you can probably get a discounted number because of how he's been playing. I just think there's something off about White, and I don't trust the form. If I was going to do anything with him, with Tatum out of the lineup, it's the assists and the rebounds together, the RA. That's how I'd attack it. I don't trust the points get right, but I do think the facilitating the effort in a game seven, that could be a way to use him if Tatum somehow doesn't play in the game. His rebounds and assists is 7.5. The over's even money, but even that, he's not getting there. He's gotten there twice this series.
15: And just like that, only the solo shot is the damage there for the Twins. So now down to +109 there on the Blue Jays live. So hopefully you were able to get in on a much bigger price.
16: And two strikeouts for Cease. Mm-hmm. So he settled down 14 pitches that inning. He allowed the leadoff homer. And by the way, if the Minnesota Twins do not trade Byron Buxton, if he somehow has another monster year and is healthy, everyone should quit their jobs. You're going nowhere. Mm-hmm. Your best pitcher is out. You have no bullpen. You're in a rebuild. You trade Byron Buxton for top dollar, for top prospects, and you rebuild this thing.
15: Still plenty of time, about an hour and a half until the first pitch, but did want to let you know, on that base prop with Kurtz and Cortez, lineup is official. They are both in the lineup. Kurtz is going to lead off there for the A's. Cortez is going to be hitting fifth. So it was over a base and a half for both of those guys, confirmed to be in the lineup there for the A's today in this afternoon game against the Guardians. I came real close to saying the Indians again, but it's just, you know, it's hard. It's hard, man. It's like they were the Cleveland Indians for you know, the vast majority of my life.
16: Also, the new name stinks, so yeah. It's not very memorable. It's like someone went to ChatGPT before ChatGPT existed and said, can you give us a generic name that no one's really going to ever identify with our organization? Sure, we'll do that.
15: How about the Guardians?
16: It's either that or the Commanders, one or the other.
15: People are going to be like, Guardian? Like, what? What is this the deal? Like, I can't go buy a Guardian, like, and, you know, have this on my...
16: There's a lot of ways you could have went with that, and they just... The tribe? The Cleveland tribe?
15: Yeah.
16: Because there's a lot of different types of tribes. You're all inclusive at that point.
15: In the Rock and Roll Hall of Fame in
16: sure.
15: Cleveland, you could be the Rockers or something or whatever.
16: Ooh, I don't hate that. Like, well, that,
15: you know, or whatever.
16: You know what?
15: That's Rock Stars or something or whatever. I mean, you could have done all of that. Come on, Vincent, come on back.
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14: To Ready, Set, Bet with Matt Brown and Mike Somich on VSiN, the sports betting network.
15: Ready, Set, Bet here on VSiN, the sports betting network. Matt Brown, Dustin Swedelson on the desk with me. Got 90 more minutes with you guys. Yes, a bonus hour here on Kentucky Derby Saturday as Somich goes off gallivanting around with your former partner.
16: Yeah, so we're getting them back by teaming up together against them to make them jealous while they make us jealous.
15: Us just absolutely crushing it here on the network.
16: I watched a lot of movies at 2 a.m. on Cinemax that had a very similar theme in my adolescence.
15: Yes, this is also very true. There in that one, the Yankees, looks like we've got another solo shot.
16: Sliding into home was at Jazz Chisholm, who I think hit a double prior to that. He is... I guess
15: he's safe.
16: I think his foot was in there. That's not Jazz Chisholm.
15: Yeah, so he's saying safe. So it is going to be 2-0. I just don't know who it is. Someone scored there for the Yankees.
16: It was Caballero.
15: Okay, so there we go. Oh, this might be Volpe's way to the majors then.
16: Oh, and then Aaron Boone can defend him like he's his father.
15: Yeah.
16: Every single time he trots him out there. 2-0 Yankees, though. That is 2 2/3 for Bradish. 2 hits, 2 earned, 2 walks, 2 strikeouts. 2 is the number of the day. And I need over 4.5 hits allowed for him. So part of me actually hopes that this is ruled an out, because I think if he allows 3 runs, it's more likely they have a quick hook and they take him out of this game. So I'd like this not to be a run, but I do believe his foot is just barely in there, but I need a better angle.
15: Let me do the don't look now. Here we go. 2-1 Blue Jays over the Twins. We get 2 solo shots. And again, we just pointed out, dude, the lines move aggressively when a run gets scored in a game, but the Blue Jays had hit one time. They had literally only hit in the top of the first inning. There was a lot of game left, and you were getting a really nice plus money price on it.
16: Okay, and I mentioned earlier, I laid the run line with Toronto, -1.5 at +138. The reason for that was not just because early in the game, this wasn't just a handicap of the starting pitchers. Minnesota has the 4th worst bullpen ERA in all of majors. Duran's gone. Jax is gone from a year ago. They were traded at the deadline. They have not replaced them with legitimate major league relievers. So my thought was later in the game, Toronto would continue to add on. What really crushes me is Sosa, the infielder who they acquired from the White Sox in the offseason, went deep. He was someone I considered at +620 to homer, because he has great righty-lefty splits. And on the other side, you have Prilip pitching, who's a young lefty, who's allowed a bunch of runs. And I thought he could go here, but I was like, you know what? I'm going to play it safe. I'm going to go with Okamoto, who's swinging a hot stick from the right side. And it was Sosa who hit after him. And then Miles Straw, who I just happened to notice was 14-1 to hit a homer, because he's a light-hitting speedster, but he's good against lefties. He winds up going deep for the second homer of the game. Toronto leads 2-1. You could have had +$1.30 in game. Blue Jays now -210 on the money line.
15: We do have one more game that is in action out there. The Diamondbacks and the Cubs, they are wrapping up the first inning. 0-0 there in that one. Diamondbacks did get a hit in the top of the first. Nothing doing after that. And the Cubs go hitless in their half of the first inning. That one, if you want to play live, -173 on the Cubs, +132 on the Diamondbacks, a live total of 6.5 there. Now, you did say there was at least a tiny little bit of wind coming in there and that, but not enough really for us to bet a total on.
16: It was like right on the edge at 8.1 miles per hour. Traditionally, like the 10 mile an hour range is where things certainly jump up. In fact, I asked ChatGPT, because I'm not a weather guy. Obviously, I'm sitting next to Matt Brown on a Saturday afternoon. Okay, so I'm not a weather guy. I like betting on sports. But I went and looked over there, and here's what they said. 0-10 mile per hour, minimal impact. Blowing in at 10 miles an hour can limit home runs by 33%, 10-plus miles per hour up by 50% blowing out. Slightly in on the weather today. I wanted to go over the 7.5 because Ryan Nelson has horrific numbers against the Cubs and very limited work, mostly as a reliever, once as a starter, I believe. But he's also coming off two bad starts, and I think Imanaga would be the side that I wanted. So I went first five, minus a half run, minus 114 on the Cubbies. We'll see how that plays out, because thus far they're not doing much against Ryan Nelson through an inning.
15: Yeah, I really the only ballpark that I handicap wind is in Wrigley. It's an old stadium. It wasn't built optimally for all the things that they do with the stadiums now and all of that. You got to think about all of these things where now when they're building these stadiums, all the modern stadiums, like they don't want the people uncomfortable inside of the stadiums. A lot of these are put right in the middle of cities and things and everything. A lot of them have roofs, all the, like the Wrigley Field thing is real. We have enough sample size because the stadium's 100 years old. Like we have enough sample size to know, like the wind affects stuff in Wrigley. We just assume it does everywhere else, but there's no real hard data to prove
16: that. No, that's a good point, because these new stadiums, these engineers know the path of the wind. Yeah. Some of them even try to manipulate it so that it sends certain parts based on lineup construction where
15: and they're much
16: you can
15: bigger stadiums too, so it blocks a lot of the wind and all of the things like that or whatever. But like Wrigley is tried and true, right? And like that one we know for sure. And the wind does affect that stuff. So like really, like I do buy into it with Wrigley. I think we overdo it on a lot of these other stadiums, which is an under trigger for me, right? Like I actually really look for these like 15 mile an hour wind games in other places and then watch the total go up a full run and then come in on the under, because I think people are just overreacting a little bit as to what it actually plays into that specific park.
16: Yeah, my favorite is when I look the night before on the overnight and I see like a 10 and a half out there or a 10 or something like that with a Wrigley game. I'm like, you know what? On principle, I want to bet the under. I rarely do. And then I wake up and I watch that game get started and all of a sudden it's like 4-5 in the fifth inning. You're like, yeah, you know what? There's a reason why that number was set that high. It's certainly trending towards an over. It's super tricky. And that's why you can never go wrong with a dome. I know people are upset that the Cleveland Browns want a dome because that's somewhat their identity of playing weather football. But here's the deal. You know everything's going to go mostly right if you have a dome.
15: I know people are – I'm on your side of this argument too, where people are like the football purists like go crazy when you say stuff like this. But I kind of just want to see which team is the best, as opposed to which team won the coin toss and was able to get the wind in the second half and then they kicked the 61-yarder because they have the wind at their back. Like, I want to see the purest form of the game play out.
16: I want to know who the best team is at the end of every year. And the way we find out is by having good conditions. And if weather is a benefit to your team and you're scared to lose that, I would say you probably should build a better team then if you need weather as the 12th man.
15: Yeah, I mean, you don't get to go to Cleveland and they decide that like the goal's 12 feet tall. Man, you don't want to go back to Cleveland because they play on a 12-foot rim. It's like, no, that's not how it works. Like, the court is the same size, the rims are the same size, everything's the same size.
16: But also, you're going to get exposed at some point when you have to play when there isn't weather impacting a game, and there's not enough games where it impacts it, where it should really be an advantage. By the way, big situation for Kyle Bradish and the Orioles at Yankee Stadium. Bases loaded, two out, Jazz Chisholm at the dish, and Jazz Chisholm with a chance to really blow this thing open. The Yankees lead 3-0. In this contest, they are minus 1,300 favorites, 6.5-1 the other way with the O's. Total in game is 9.5. Kind of like that over 9.5 right now.
15: Bellinger followed up his solo shot with a double, an RBI double. So Bellinger already 2-for-2 with a homer and a double there in that one. And as you said, this thing could get really out of control. Bradish with 4 walks already.
16: I should have bet the walks. I bet the over 4.5 hits. So you know what? Sometimes I get too cute with these pitcher props. Instead of betting over hits or earned runs allowed, I should just go first five minus the half run. Sometimes you just get too cute with these things.
15: Yeah, this is like we're sitting here, and that was the one thing we said. We're like, the only thing you get in a problem here with this one is the fact that it's his walks. And, of course, here he is again, 4 walks through 2 2/3 innings.
16: Also, I don't want to hear from the nerds anymore. All these nerds in my timeline trying to tell me, you know, Bradish at 40-1 projects. All the analytics tell you he's going to be an ace. He's going to be a force. He's going to do this. He looks so average out there this year. He is not missing bats. And this is a guy 2 years removed from surgery. He's been hurt a lot in his career. I wonder if something's not right, because the strikeout numbers are significantly down from a year ago, which was a short season for him straight coming off the surgery, and the bullpen warming up for Bradish. I need him to allow 2 more hits here to go over that 4.5, or I'm pretty much doomed.
15: We are getting the screen flashing now. If you are in a score market, don't you call it ESPN Bet? The score
16: Fielder's Choice
15: is down to 6.5 now in favor of Boston. So people coming in heavily on the Philly side over there at the score bet.
16: Yeah, that means people certainly reacting to the Tatum news. We also have Paul George, probable but dealing with an illness. This is interesting. I kind of want to be contrarian to the contrarian. I want to go against the people backing Philly. I have a weird feeling the Celtics have just been waiting, and maybe I'm crazy because they probably could have taken that out of their back pocket last game in game 6. But I think I would look at Boston. I know everyone wants to back Philly because the Tatum news. If Tatum plays, I'm sure he'll be limited. But I do think Boston has a coaching advantage. Nick Nurse is a good coach. I think Joe Mazzulla is a little bit underrated just because he's weird and the quotes and all the interviews he does. I think he's a little bit underrated here. But if I'm going to bet anything, that total at 204.5, I think about that under.
15: I'm looking here and seeing people react this early. Because, I mean, we're still 5 hours from tipping this thing. Man, if we get any sort, I think you might get your Boston opportunity if once this actually
16: tips
15: this
16: off.
15: This is only people who are paying attention to the news this early in the day. Like half the betting public doesn't even know this stuff about Tatum right now.
16: I mean, what if it gets to 5.5, 6? Yeah. I think you really have to consider them. Look, it's an under game to me. Nurse 7-2 the under when tied in a playoff series. Mazzulla 7-1 to the under when facing elimination.
15: This is just, I mean, wake up to a scratch in the Kentucky Derby. Two of the big horses in this game coming down with injuries as well. Let me tell you, we got all kinds of stuff to talk about here. How about a little NFL nugget when we come back? Let's do that, Dustin.
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3: Imagine you're in a tent in the desert with dozens of other people.
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0: 11-6 with YSU scoring 7 runs in the 6th inning with Alex Jang going 2-for-4 with 3 RBIs. James Carlson also had 2 hits, and Brady Shannon with a big 2 RBI single to tie the game up at 4, and then the Penguins went on to win 11-6.
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0: 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We're going to talk now about the Northern Kentucky starting lineup here in today's contest. Batting first at third base, Pierce Bowerly, the junior. Batting 294. Batting second at catcher, Jake Pollock, the junior. Batting third in right field, Josh Williams. Batting fourth at second base, Marcus Harrison. Batting fifth at first base, Ethan Thomas. Batting sixth at center field, Mark Nowak. Batting seventh, Peter Crummins. Batting eighth, the DH, Landon Springmeyer. And batting ninth, at shortstop, Alex Brazier. And the pitcher today for Northern Kentucky is E.J. Miri Montez with a 6 ERA, 3-4, 11 appearances, 11 games started. He's given up 48 hits, 40 runs, 33 earned, and has walked 19 batters, struck out 39. And in game one yesterday, Pierce Bowerly with a hit, 3 walks. Jake Pollock had a hit and a walk. Josh Williams with a hit, also had a run and an RBI. Marcus Harrison, the best hitter, third in average in the Horizon League, with a run and an RBI. Ethan Thomas with 2 hits, Mark Nowak with a hit, and Jackson Wang, who's not going to play today, with a big game for Northern Kentucky with 4 hits, 3 RBIs, and 1 walk. Landon Springmeyer with 3 at-bats yesterday, no hits, 1 walk. And Alex Brazier with 1 hit and 5 at-bats. We'll take a quick break and come back with the Youngstown State lineup, as we'll be back on your home for Youngstown State Baseball, 1390 WNIO.
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4: 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Let's go to the Penguins starting lineup today, as it's Garrett Cutting, the DH, in the leadoff spot, the senior, batting second. Number 12, the catcher, Ryan Schumer. Number 26, the third baseman, Luke Rossi, batting third. And in the cleanup spot, number 37, first baseman, Nathan Beckley. In the five spot, number one, second baseman, Alex Jing. In the six spot, number five, left fielder, Brady Shannon. In the seven spot, shortstop, Michel Uripero. And in the eight spot, and right field, number 32, Teddy Ruffner. In the nine spot, number 15, center fielder, James Carlson. And number 24, the pitcher today for the Penguins, the senior, Jack Messimore, with a 5.76 ERA, 1-5, 11 appearances, 11 games started, 54 2/3 thrown, 62 hits given up, 38 runs, 35 earned runs given up, 25 walked batters, and 34 strikeouts on the season. The Penguins last night with a hitting clinic with 9 hits overall. Garrett Cutting with 1 hit. Luke Rossi, the third baseman, with 1 hit. Nathan Beckley with 2 RBIs, had a big RBI double in the first inning. Alex Jang with 2 hits, the freshman. Brady Shannon with 1 hit and 2 RBIs. And Uripero with 1 hit, 2 RBIs with the RBI double. Teddy Ruffner with 3 at-bats, 1 walk. James Carlson with 2 hits and 1 walk. Braden Gebhardt yesterday, the star pitcher for the Penguins, went 5 innings, gave up 7 hits, 4 earned runs, 3 walks, and 5 strikeouts. Aiden English gets the win yesterday. Goes to 2-2. He went 2 2/3. 3 hits given up, 1 run, 2 walks, 2 strikeouts. And the ERA is down to 2. Bryce Palms, 1 1/3 to close out the game. 1 hit, 1 earned run, 2 walks, and 3 strikeouts. Now the Penguins today with a chance to try to win the series and have an opportunity to get the sweep tomorrow with Brandon Mikos on the mound. As we've seen, the freshmen for the Penguins, as we just talked about, Alex Jang with a big game and Misael Uripero. About 6 minutes away from first pitch. And we'll be back on your home for Youngstown State Baseball, 1390 WNIO.
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4: Back here on 1390 WNIO, as we're about 3 minutes away from first pitch here in game two. Go back through the starting lineups with Pierce Bowerly, the junior, with two home runs on the season, 28 RBIs, batting 294. At the catcher spot, batting second, Jake Pollock, the junior, with 10 home runs on the season, 39 RBIs, has a batting average of 331. The right fielder, Josh Williams, with 8 home runs, 39 RBIs. The second baseman, Marcus Harrison, batting 342 with 10 doubles, 3 home runs, and 37 RBIs. Nathan Thomas, the first baseman, batting 310 on the season with 7 home runs, 27 RBIs. Mark Nowak, the center fielder, with 2 home runs, 26 RBIs. Peter Crummins with no home runs, 6 RBIs. And Landon Springmeier with 4 home runs, 26 RBIs. And Alex Brazzer with 5 home runs and 33 RBIs. And we'll pause for the national anthem.
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0: 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Smooth Skin brings you today's game conditions report. 44 degrees. The sun trying to get out here, but mostly a cloudy day. It's been cold here in the Northeast. Some rain yesterday, but no rain at the moment for first pitch. So we're just about 2 minutes away. Jack Messamore warming up now for the Penguins. Right-hand pitcher, senior with the 5.76 ERA, 1-5 on the season, 11 appearances, 11 games started. And a chance here to get his second win of the season. Around the field for the Penguins, catcher Ryan Schumer, third base Luke Rossi, first base Nathan Beckley, at second base Alex Jang, and left field Brady Shannon. Myself, Yuri Pero at the shortstop position, and at right field Teddy Ruffner, and center field James Carlson. Northern Kentucky third baseman Pierce Bowerly in the leadoff spot tonight. Northern Kentucky had a 6-game winning streak going against Youngstown State that ended last night as the Penguins get the win 11-6. Now a chance for the Penguins to get their second straight win against Northern Kentucky. Jack Messamore from Niceville, Florida. The Horizon League standings at the moment: Wright State 13-3 in the conference, Milwaukee 10-8, Northern Kentucky 9-10, Youngstown State 7-9, and Oakland 5-14.
1: Will be the third baseman, number 25, Pierce.
0: And we're about to get underway here. With Bowerly up to the plate, batting 294 on the season from Franklin, Ohio. And the first pitch, outside ball one, first pitch at 3:02. Bowerly played 2023 and 24 at Frontier Community College before spending 2025 at Eastern Illinois. The 1-0, just outside, 2-0. The 2-0, and for a strike, now 2-1. Yesterday saw a lot of long at-bats in a game that went over 3.5 hours. The 2-1 popped up, and we'll get out of play near the first base line, and now 2-2. Tomorrow's first pitch at 1 o'clock here on 1390 WNIL. The 2-2. Upstairs now, a full count. Bowerly has the 22 walks this season, so he's been able have good at-bats here. A chance, and now his 23rd walk of the season as Messamore walks the leadoff batter, Bowerly, and that's what happened last night with Braden Gebhart.
1: Batting second for NKU, the catcher, number 27, Jake Pollock.
0: Jake Pollock now up to the plate, the junior. 10 home runs, 39 RBIs on the season. From Centerville, Ohio, redshirt junior, And the first pitch, down low, 1-0. 2025 Horizon League All-Academic Honorable Mention, made 47 appearances and 42 starts, recorded 16 doubles. The 1-0, outside 2-0. Early here, Jack Messimore can't find the strike zone. Barley on first. The 2-0. Called strike, 2-1. Zero, 0-0, top of the first, game two of a three-game set. The 2-1 pitch. Down low, 3-1. Youngstown State on a 7-game homestand right now. The 3-1 pitch. Down low and back-to-back walks for Messimore. You're going to see pitching coach Jacob Gehring come out and talk to Messimore here early in this one. Calm him down. Coming up to the plate, Josh Williams, the junior. He's played in 40 games and started all 40. 165 at-bats, 51 hits, 15 doubles. Youngstown State will play Eastern Michigan here at 717 Credit Union Field at Eastwood on Wednesday, May 6th at 5 o'clock.
1: Batting third for Northern Kentucky is the right fielder, number 29, Josh Williams.
0: A chance here early in this one for Northern Kentucky to get some momentum. They had the 3 runs in the first inning last night. We've seen in the 4 contests between these teams this year, the team losing early always finds a way to win. First pitch to Williams. Called strike, 0-1. Marcus Harrison on deck. Ethan Thomas in the hole for Northern Kentucky. The 0-1 pitch. Call it a ball. 1-1. Josh Williams in 2025 was Horizon League Player of the Week, March 12th, last season. And the 1-1 pitch. High up in the air. And will be caught by the shortstop for the Penguins, Yuri Pera. Second and first, one out. A good job there by Messimore, keeping it in the infield. The runners can't advance.
1: Marcus Harrison.
0: Now Marcus Harrison batting .342, leading the team in batting average. Has the 3 home runs and the 37 RBIs. The pitch called for a strike. 0-1. Harrison from Chandler, Arizona. The pitch fouled off near the backstop, 0-2. Big pitch here, the 0-2 coming up. Fouled off, out of the stadium, 0-2. Harrison spent 3 seasons at Central Arizona College. The 0-2. Low in the dirt, 1-2. In 2024, Harrison batted .313, recorded 10 home runs. The 1-2 pitch popped up in the infield. And Beckley gets under it. 2 outs in the inning. So nice job there by Jack Messimore. Back-to-back pop-ups in the infield. A chance to get out of this. We saw a lot of runners on the base paths left last night. A combined 20 left on the bases. 10 for both teams. So Ethan Thomas, a big moment. Early here in the first, 0-0. Runners on second and first. The pitch. And this is going to get down the line, and that's going to bring in a run. Shannon out in left field gets it. We'll throw it into second base, and an RBI double for Ethan Thomas standing up just right down the line. Looked like it had a chance to get foul. Nice piece of hitting there for Ethan Thomas, the senior. Now gets his 28th RBI of the season, makes it 1-0 Northern Kentucky. They get off to an early start again.
1: Now batting for NKU, center fielder number 5, Mark Nowak.
0: Mark Nowak, the center fielder. From Florence, Kentucky, made 22 appearances and 4 starts last season. A season high 5 hits on April 24th against Oakland. First pitch strike. The 0-1. High 1-1. Batting average of .288 with 2 home runs, 26 RBIs on the season. And the 1-1. Fouled off down the third baseline. Nowak with the 150 at-bats on the season, 43 hits. Did he go? They'll say no. First base umpire. Now 2-2. YSU dugout. Thought he went. Would have been a big chance to get out of the inning. The 2-2, 2 outs, runners on third and second. The pitch popped up near the first base line and should be caught by Beckley and is caught to end the inning. But Northern Kentucky gets off to an early start again. 1-0. We'll head to the bottom of the first. We'll be back here on your home for Youngstown State Baseball, 1390 WNIO.
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0: Back here on 1390 WNIO as Northern Kentucky leads 1-0 here, bottom of the first. I'm Tony Prazzi here with the play-by-play. Game two of a three-game set here at 717 Credit Union Field at Eastwood. Youngstown State, 1-2-3 hitters up to the plate. Garrett Cutting, Ryan Schumer, and Luke Rossi. The pitcher for Northern Kentucky, E.J. Miri-Montez. 6-1-9 ERA, 3-4, 11 appearances, 11 games started. 48 hits given up, 33 earned runs, 19 walks, and 39 strikeouts. Garrett Cutting coming up to the plate from Las Vegas, Nevada. 23 hits on the season, has 15 RBIs.
1: Leading off the bottom of the first inning for YSU, designated hitter.
0: Last season played and started all 57 games at shortstop, batted 220. And 2024 was at Utah Tech, played in 43 games. And the first pitch to Cutting is a chopper down the third baseline. Nice play here by the third baseman over to first in time. Pierce Barley, a nice play. One out in the inning. The first pitch for Miri-Montez is an out.
1: Batting second for the Penguins, the catcher, number 12, Ryan Schumer.
0: Ryan Schumer from West Lafayette, Indiana. 20 hits on the season, has 5 multi-hit games. At Calvin University, played in 59 games, made 44 starts over 2 seasons. And the pitch, called a strike. The 0-1. Inside 1-1. Played in 30 games, made 24 starts last season at Calvin University. Batted 305 with 8 doubles and 2 triples. The 1-1. Just high, 2-1. Nice off-speed pitch there by Miri-Montez. The 2-1. Grounder to second base, cleanly and thrown over to first in time for the second out of the inning. Marcus Harrison with the defense there at second base. Now batting third, Luke Rossi, the junior, batting 273 on the season, 29 games played, 25 started, 88 at bats. Rossi from Salinas, California. The pitch. Called ball outside 1-0. Rossi, a 5 multi-hit games this season. The 1-0 pitch. Fouled. 1-1. The 1-1. High 2-1. Luke Rossi yesterday reached on a 2-out error in the first inning, and then Nathan Beckley hit a double in the gap. That brought Rossi home. Got the Penguins on the board. The 2-1 pitch. Called strike, 2-2. Miri-Montez has a chance to go 1-2-3 here for Northern Kentucky. And the starting pitching yesterday for Northern Kentucky was incredible. Logan Wilson, 10 strikeouts, a season high, but was not able to get the win. The 2-2. And that bobbled over at the third, this one to first, not in time, and it goes over the first baseman. Rossi will head over to second base, sliding in. And a chance now for the Penguins with Beckley coming up to the plate. Nice play there by Pierce Barley to get a piece of that and throw it over to first. It was a liner right at him. But Rossi with the speed gets the first, and the overthrow gets him to second. That'll be an error on Northern Kentucky. They had three yesterday, combined four for both teams. Three for Northern Kentucky, one for the Penguins, and one here early in the first. As we just talked about, Rossi got on yesterday. A chance here to do it again if Beckley can get him home. Nathan Beckley intentionally walked yesterday twice by Northern Kentucky. Batting 295 on the season. The first pitch of the at-bat. It's a cold strike. 0-1. .41 hits on the season, 14 doubles. California native. The 0-1. High 1-1. Pitched in one game April 22nd versus Toledo with the scoreless inning. It's 12 multi-hit games this season. The 1-1. Grounder to second. Harrison over to first to end the inning. The Penguins will leave one on the base pads. We'll head to the top of the second. Northern Kentucky leads 1-0. We'll be back on your home for Youngstown State Baseball, 1390 WNIO.
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0: Wise Hue football season tickets are currently on sale for the upcoming 2026 home schedule. The Penguins have six home games this fall, starting with Mercyhurst on Thursday, August 27th. At 6 o'clock, call the Athletic Ticket Office at 330-941-1978 to reserve your season tickets, tailgate passes, and Penguin Club memberships. And now the top of the second inning in a strike called there on Peter Crummings. Batting 207, left fielder. The 0-1. Ball inside, 1-1, 1-0 Northern Kentucky, top of the second if you're just joining. I'm Tony Perazio here on the call today for game two of Northern Kentucky, Youngstown State. Youngstown State with an 11-6 win yesterday. The 1-1, called strike 1-2. It's the 57th time YSU's faced off against Northern Kentucky. Northern Kentucky leads the series 40-16. It's the third game of the season for YSU here at 717 Credit Union field. At East, what a swing and a miss there. One out now in the inning. Messamore
1: for the North,
0: with his first strikeout of the afternoon. Landon Springmeyer, the junior, DH, up to the plate. Batting 237 on the season. Did not record a hit yesterday. Had a walk and a strike called there. 0-1. Alex Brazier on deck. Pierce Barley in the hole. The 0-1. High up in the air. Will stay in the infield again. And caught. Oh, it's dropped by the third baseman. Unbelievable. The wind started to carry that one. Luke Rossi can't hold it. He just bobbles it right at the end, and it's going to be a double for Landon Springmeyer. Well, it'll be an error. It will be the first error on the Penguins, and now two errors
1: combined number 15, Alex
0: in this game early. So a chance there for Messamore to get a second out, and Rossi could not hold on to it. Looks like he was comfortably under it, and then all of a sudden could not see it. The pitch, swing and a miss there. 0-1 in the count for Brazier, the sophomore. Brazier from Ruskin, Florida. Spent 2025 at South Florida, making one appearance. The 0-1. Grounder to third. Rossi with a nice play here. And the throw over is bobbled by the first baseman, Beckley. And another error there by the Penguins. So back-to-back errors for the Youngstown State Penguins. In trouble here. But now runners on the corners. And should have potentially been out of the inning here.
1: KU now batting third baseman number 25, Pierce Bowerly.
0: Bowerly up to the plate. Had the leadoff walk. A big opportunity here. Northern Kentucky to add on to a 1-0 lead. The pitch. Outside 1-0. You have the chance for the double play with runners on the corners. The 1-0. Swing and a miss there. Nice pitch by Messamore. 2025. Bowerly was at Eastern Illinois. Played in 29 games. Batted 247. This season batting 291. The 1-1. Down low. 2-1. On deck, Jake Pollock. The 2-1. And here's the chance for the double play. There's one. They get the second. What a play to end the inning. Youngstown State will go up in the bottom of the second and have a chance to tie this game up 1-0. We'll be back on your home for Youngstown State Baseball, 1390 WNIO.
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0: Back here in the bottom of the second at 717 Credit Union Field at Eastwood and Niles, Ohio, 1-0 Northern Kentucky. What a play by the Penguins defense after the two errors they just had. Nathan Beckley gets the redemption and a nice pick there at first base. Now a chance for the Penguins to get the bats clicking here. Will be the 5, 6, and 7 hitters, Jang, Shannon, and Yuri Perro. This is where the Penguins last night really got going with these three hitters. Jang with 3 RBIs yesterday, Shannon with 2, and Yuri Perro with 2. So combined 7 of the 11. The first pitch, cold strike. Mary Montez, a solid first inning. The 0-1. Cold strike, 0-2. Freshman Alex Jang from Las Vegas, Nevada. And the 0-2. Ball 1-1-2. Batting 301 on the season, 16 runs, 47 hits, and 12 doubles. The 1-2. Swing and a miss there, and Mary Montez, the big strikeout. Now Brady Shannon from Youngstown, Ohio, coming up to the plate. Leads the team in home runs with 12 this season. 2025, Shannon hit 10 home runs and 22 RBIs. Started his career at UCF in 2023. Played in 25 games, made 9 starts in the outfield as a freshman. The first pitch, fouled off, will go out of play to the right field line. Six doubles on the season for Shannon. 15 walks drawn. The 0-1. Fouled off, 0-2. Mary Montez ahead of the count. 17 pitches. Yesterday in Northern Kentucky, threw a lot of guys in the bullpen. So they need Mary Montez to go deep today. Save some arms for game 3 tomorrow. The 0-2 pitch. Swing and a miss. 3 pitches there to get the strikeout. And now Yuri Perro up to the plate with 2 outs. No one on base. And a 1-0 Northern Kentucky lead.
1: The shortstop, number 3, Misael Yuri Perro.
0: As we mentioned earlier, Yuri Perro with the big 2-run RBI double. played in all 44 games this season for the Penguins. Nearly gets hit there, but 1-0. Had a three-hit game on April 21st against Toledo. Has hit safely in 9 of his last 13 games while being the only Penguin to start all 44 games. Just outside 2-0. A 2-0 pitch. Cold strike down the plate, 2-1. Yuri Pero named to the 2024 Perfect Game Underclass All-American team. The 2-1. Down the first baseline, foul, 2-2. Participated in Prep Baseball Report's 2024 Senior Futures game. The 2-2 coming up for Yuri Pera. The pitch in the dirt, 3-2. Teddy Ruffner on deck. Third in runs is Teddy Ruffner. No hits for the Penguins yet. They reached on an error. The 3-2 is a ball, and Yuri Pero will head to first with Teddy Ruffner coming up to the plate. The right fielder batting 210.
1: Next up for the Gwynns, right fielder, number 32.
0: 38 games played, 30 starts, 105 at-bats. We talked about third in runs this season. Yuri Pero's got the speed at first to try to steal. The pitch, outside 1-0. Yuri Pero with 11 stolen bases on 15 attempts this season. The 1-0. Outside 2-0. Mary Montez at 28 pitches now. One out away from getting through the first two innings. The 2-0. Swing and a miss there, 2-1. James Carlson on deck. And the top of the lineup, Garrett Cutting in the hole. Two-one pitch. Over to first. Yuri Pero back safely on the pickoff attempt. Penguins got a big Horizon League Series sweep at Oakland on April 17th through the 19th. Trying to get the sweep this weekend. 2-1 pitch, cold strike, 2-2. Only 38 players on the Wyatt roster. Only 17 of them were with the program last year. The 2-2. Called ball three just high. The payoff pitch coming up. The Penguins starting to get Mary Montez pitch count up a little bit here in these last couple at bats. The 3-2. Swing and a miss. Mary Montez will get out of the inning clean. We'll head to the top of the third, 1-0 Northern Kentucky here in game two of a three-game set. We'll be back on your home for Youngstown State Baseball, 1390 WNIO.
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0: Back here for the top of the third inning. Northern Kentucky leads 1-0. Be the 2-3-4 hitters for Northern Kentucky. Jake Pollock up to the plate. Had the walk in the first inning. A grounder to second. Clean over to first. One out in the inning. Alex Jang, the nice throw. One out, one pitch. Essamore now at 39 pitches.
1: Next up for the Norse, right fielder.
0: Marcus Harrison.
1: Josh Williams.
0: Excuse me, Josh Williams up to the plate. Marcus Harrison on deck. Williams 0 for 1. Batting 309. And a first pitch strike there for Essamore. Before Williams played at Northern Kentucky, he played at Central Arizona in 2024 and UC Santa Barbara in 23. High out to left field. Shannon under it, and two outs in the inning. So quick two outs there for Essamore, just three pitches, and a chance to get a quick inning here with Marcus Harrison. Up to the plate, Ethan Thomas on deck. And the pitch to Harrison, called strike. He's had a quiet series so far. One of the best hitters on this team. Is 1-for-6 in the series so far. The 0-1. Called strike 0-2, and Essamore here with a big chance to get out of this inning with only throwing six pitches. If he can get the out here. The 0-2. In the dirt, 1-2. One-two pitch. And a base hit into right field. Nice piece of hitting there for Harrison and his second hit of the series. Now Ethan Thomas up to the plate, 1-for-1.
1: Next up for the Norse, first baseman number 7, Ethan Thomas.
0: Ethan Thomas from Hawaii, a grad student. Spent 2024 and 25 at Utah, 2025 academic all Big 12. And a cold streak. Nathan Thomas on an 8-game hitting streak. Trying to get it to 9. And a wild pitch there. Move the runner over to second. Messamore at 45 pitches. And excuse me, Ethan Thomas now at the 9-game hitting streak after the hit in the first inning. So he's been red hot at the plate. Can he continue it here with a runner in scoring position? 1-0 Northern Kentucky. Top of the third, 2 outs. The pitch. Grounder to short. Over to first in time to end the inning. We'll head to the bottom of the third. Northern Kentucky leads 1-0. We'll be

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4: Back here for the bottom of the third inning. 1-0 Northern Kentucky. The 9-1-2 hitters for Youngstown State. James Carlson batting 175 on the season, with two hits yesterday. But the Penguins have been hit hard with injuries to key positions throughout the season. Fifth-year senior outfielder Kendall Spencer started each of the Penguins' first 17 games before suffering a season-ending injury versus Oakland on March 15th. Also, sophomore infielder Jay Rona was named to the Horizon League All-Freshman Team in 25, played in just six games before being shut down due to an injury.
5: Third inning, center fielder number 15, James Carlson.
4: And also, Braden Kiriger, who was named to the 2025 Horizon League All-Tournament Team, has missed the last 16 contests after starting each of YSU's first 29 games in the outfield. Carlson up to the plate. The first pitch, called strike. The off-speed pitch there by Miri Montes.

0: Low in the dirt, 1-1. Carlson from Crystal Lake, Illinois. Did not play in his freshman season here at Youngstown State. Ball two there, 2-1. One home run on the season for Carlson with 7 RBIs. The 2-1. Swing and a miss. Another off-speed pitch there by Mary Montes. And the Penguins, early in yesterday's game, could not get the bats really going until the 6th inning, where they got the 7 runs. Only had 1 run before that, and that came in the first. The 2-2. Swing and a miss there to record the out. Mary Montes, 4th strikeout of the afternoon.
1: Now batting designated hitter, number 16, Garrett Cutting.
0: Cutting 0-for-1 on the day. Eight multi-hit games this season for Cutting. The first pitch, swing and a miss there. Mary Montes with a really good start. No hits given up so far, just 1 walk, 4 strikeouts. The 0-1, called strike 2, 0-2. Ryan Schumer on deck. And the 0-2. Fouled off. Mary Montes came into today's start with a 6.19 ERA.

0: The 0-2 pitch. Fouled off again. A good battle here by Cuddy. One o'clock start tomorrow for the Penguins, Northern Kentucky. The 0-2 pitch here. Out to right field. And will be caught by the right fielder, Josh Williams. Two outs in the inning.
1: Stepping in for YSU is the catcher, number 12, Ryan Schubert.
0: Ryan Schumer batting 244, 0 for 1 today. And the first pitch is a ball. Down low, 1-0. Was a two-time state champion in high school. Central Catholic High School. The 1-0. Upstairs 2-0.

0: the 2-0 pitch. Down low, 3-0. Chance here potentially for the Penguins to get runner on the base pads. Luke Rossi on deck had the error. Got to second base on the wild throw from third. The 3-0 called strike one, 3-1. Mary Montez from Clint, Texas. The 3-1. Out the right field, back at the wall. Near the warning track and will be caught by Williams to end the inning. 1-0 heading to the top of the fourth. We'll be back on your home for Youngstown State Baseball, 1390 WNIO.
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0: Back here for the top of the fourth inning. Northern Kentucky leads 1-0 against Youngstown State. Northern Kentucky trying to tie the series today. YSU Athletics is proud to launch Penguins NIL. It helps YSU continue to be a leader in the name, image, and likeness landscape. You can provide direct NIL support by going to the Penguins NIL Resource Center at ysusports.com/NIL. The site has links to information about NIL incentives and how to purchase the students' athletes' merchandise. Jack Messamore back out here for the fourth inning. 47 pitches. Mark Nowak up to the plate, 0 for 1. Had one hit yesterday. Cold ball there, 1-0. One run as well yesterday. No RBIs. Also had a walk and a strikeout. The 1-0. In the dirt, 2-0. Messamore, since the two walks early in the first inning, has really calmed down. He's pitched a good game. No walks since then. This one fouled off on the right field side into the bleachers. Peter Crummins on deck for Northern Kentucky. The 2-1, up high, 3-1. So we're almost near an hour into this game, in the top of the fourth inning. Pitch. Down the third baseline, foul. Thank you. payoff pitch coming up. Landon Springmeyer in the hole. 6, 7, 8 hitters for Northern Kentucky here. 3-2. Called ball four and a leadoff walk. It's now the third walk for Messamore. And his first walk given up since the first inning.
6: Batting for the Norse left fielder, number 2, Peter Crummins.
0: Peter Crummins, 0-for-1. Did not appear in any games last year, a redshirt freshman. Looking to get a bunt down, pulls it back, and a cold ball inside, 1-0. Trying to get Nowak in scoring position. The 1-0. And a cold strike there. One nothing Northern Kentucky, top of the fourth. If you're just joining, Tony Prazzi here with the play-by-play. Time called by Northern Kentucky. 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Now, Crummins back up to the plate. Mark Nowak back over to first. After the meeting with head coach Dizzy Payton for Northern Kentucky, the 1-1. The throw over to first. Nowak back in time. The 1-1 on the run and a base hit out the left field. Nowak will go to third. He will be in there safely. Runners in the corners with no outs. Peter Crummins with the big hit. Did not play yesterday. Now a chance for Landon Springmeyer to get an RBI, as 26 on the season.
6: Now batting designated hitter number 36, Landon Springmeyer.
0: Springmeyer yesterday with 3 at-bats, 1 walk. Chance here for Northern Kentucky to increase their lead. Runners on the corners, no outs, 1-0. The throw over to first, back in time, is Crummins. Alex Brazier on deck. The pickoff this time was close, but gets back there in just time. Penguins could get another double play here. That'd be huge. With runners on the corners. The pickoff again. Back in time. Three hits for Northern Kentucky. Penguins with 2 errors. But didn't give up any runs with the 2 errors with the big double play. First pitch. Called ball 1-0 in the at-bat. Landon Springmeyer from Gilbert, Arizona. The 1-0. Called ball just outside. Penguins dugout not happy with it, but 2-0. Springmeyer spent 2024 and 2025 with South Mountain Community College. 2-0. We'll throw it over to first again. Back in time. A smaller lead now for Mark Nowak at first. And now he's on the run here. And he'll get the stolen base. Ryan Schumer won't throw it. Runners on third and second. Now the double play chance is over for the Penguins. Good job there by Northern Kentucky in the base running department there. Swing and a miss. First baseman Nathan Beckley at first base. He is tight in the infield here. Luke Rossi at third, also tight as well. Two-two. Out the left field, and this is going to get down for a base hit. Shannon will throw it in, and it's going to be an RBI single. 2-0 Northern Kentucky. Landon Springmeyer with his 27th RBI of the season. Now runners on the corners with no outs. Nice piece of hitting there.
6: Now batting the shortstop, number 15, Alex Brazier.
0: Brazier 0 for 1. The first pitch of the at-bat. Grounder to short. A double play chance here. One, and there's two. And the runner at third won't go home. So the Penguins get two big outs there. It's still 2-0 with a runner on third. And Crummins.
6: Back to the top of the order for Northern Kentucky. Third baseman, number 25, Pierce Bauer.
0: Gary Perro did not look at third at all. He was just focused on getting the double play. Not sure what Crummins was doing there. Could have had a chance to make it 3-0, but now still 2-0 with two outs. Runner on third. The pitch, called strike. Pierce Bowerly back up to the plate. The top of the lineup. Jake Pollock on deck. The 0-1. Just outside, 1-1. But would be big for the Penguins if they only give up one here with how this inning has went. The 1-1. Foul ball out to right. We'll get into the bleachers. 1-2. One-two pitch. Fouled off. A good battle here by Bowerly. The 1-2. Over to shortstop, Yuri Perro. Over to first, and they'll get the out. A good job there by Messamore to get out of the jam. Only give up one. 2-0 heading to the bottom of the fourth. Can the Penguins get their bats going? We'll be back on your home for Youngstown State Baseball, 1390 WNIO.
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0: Back here for the bottom of the fourth inning. Penguins give up another run, but only down two. The 3-4-5 hitters, Luke Rossi, Nathan Beckley, and Alex Jang up to the plate for the Penguins in this inning. E.J. Miramontes will continue to stay out on the mound. Has been great through three innings. No hits given up. One walk. Four strikeouts. Penguins looking for their first hit. Can Luke Rossi, California native, get the Penguins some momentum here in the fourth inning?
11: Leading off, the bottom of the fourth for YSU, third baseman, number 26, Luke Rossi.
0: A chilly day here at 717 Credit Union Field at Eastwood in Niles, Ohio. Third game of the season played here with the new turf. And the first pitch of the bottom of the fourth. Down low, 1-0. Rossi reached on an error in the first inning. Also reached yesterday on an error in the first inning. The 1-0. Out to right field. And will be a line out to Josh Williams. One out in the inning. Now Nathan Beckley up to the plate for the Penguins.
11: Next to bat for YSU, the first baseman, number 37.
0: Rossi Nathan with some Beckley. Nice piece of hitting there going the opposite side of the field, but Josh Williams in a good spot and gets under it. Miramontes, only 49 pitches. Could see him go far in this one potentially if he can continue this success. First pitch to Beckley, inside 1-0. Freshman Alex Jing on deck. The 1-0, down low 2-0. Beckley has played in 40 games this season, has started 38, has two triples on the season. Three home runs. The 2-0. And a grounder to short. The throw over to first just in time. Two outs in the inning for the Norse. Now the freshman from Las Vegas, Nevada, Alex Jang. 0-for-1 on the day.
11: For the Penguins, second baseman, number one, Alex
0: Jang. Played in 40 games this season. Have started 36. Leads the team in hits with 47. Chance to get his 48th here. First pitch out to center field. Will be underneath it and caught by Mark Nowak. So 1-2-3 for E.J. Miramontes. So we'll head to the top of the fifth here. Northern Kentucky leads 2-0. We'll be back on your home for Youngstown State Baseball. 1390 WNIA.
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0: Union Field at Eastwood in Niles, Ohio. Top of the fifth inning. Northern Kentucky leads 2-0. The 2-3-4 hitters coming up to the plate. Jake Pollock lead it off. 0-for-1 on the day with a walk. Pollock with one hit yesterday and one walk. Two strikeouts, four at-bats. And first pitch is a strike in the outside corner of the plate. No hits for the Penguins yet. Four for Northern Kentucky. The 0-1. Outside 1-1. Messamore now with 69 pitches. Here in the fifth inning. One. Swing and a miss there, 1-2. Nice off-speed pitch. Josh Williams on deck. The 1-2. Upstairs, 2-2. Messamore came in two today with a 5.76 ERA. The 2-2. Out to right field. Back at the wall. And this one is gone. A home run for Jake Pollock. Makes it a 3-0 bowl game for Northern Kentucky. His 11th of the season, his 40th RBI. And the Penguins got some work to do. Down 3 now. That ball just kept carrying and carrying.
11: Now batting for
0: and the right fielder, Teddy Ruffner, had no more room to get it. It's the third earned run for Messamore now. Now Josh Williams up to the plate. Northern Kentucky dugout fired up. Needing this win today. The bunt down the third baseline. How about this bunt? It's going to get down as Rossi tried to barehand it, and it was bobbled. Northern Kentucky with a home run to lead off the inning, and now a bunt single. Marcus Harrison up to the plate, 1-for-2 on the day.
11: Stepping in for NKU, the second baseman, number 10, Marcus Harrison.
0: With Pollock's 11th home run, he leads the team in the home run category and also leads the team in RBIs. Now with his 40th. Pickoff attempt over at first. Back safely. Williams with 7 stolen bases this season. He's on the run. The throw. not in time. Josh Williams with his 8th stolen base of the season. Northern Kentucky, everything going right for them right now here in the 5th inning. The pitch was a ball. It's 1-0 in the count. Ball 2 in the dirt. Will we potentially start to see the Penguins bullpen moving around now? Here with Messamore at 73 pitches. Northern Kentucky starting to figure him out a little bit more here. 2-0. Fouled off. We'll go out of the stadium. Harrison with one RBI yesterday. The 2-1, and he's hit by the pitch. He'll head over to first base. Now second and first for Northern Kentucky with no outs. And the pitching coach, Jacob Guerin, will come out and talk to Jack Messamore. Here's your chance to golf with the Penguins. Join the YSU coaches and staff at the Youngstown Country Club for the Penguin Club Scholarship Golf Outing presented by State Farm. The afternoon flight is on June 10th, and the morning flight is June 11th. Registrate your foursome by calling 330-941-2351 or go to ysusports.com for more information. Jacob Guerin continues to talk to Messamore, some of the infield, and Schumer and Rossi. Also in the meeting. Meeting has been complete. Nathan Thomas up to the plate with runners on second and first.
11: For NKU, first baseman number
0: on
11: seven,
0: deck, Mark Ethan Nowak. Thomas. Nathan Thomas had the RBI double in the first inning. A pickoff attempt at second base. Northern Kentucky, they've been aggressive on the base pads today. And the first pitch of the at-bat, a grounder, and that is the exact same spot that he had the first inning down the line, an RBI single, and now he's going to second. He is safe there, another RBI double for Ethan Thomas. Makes it 4-0, Northern Kentucky. It looks like we got an injury. Potential cramp, maybe. So it looks like it was number
11: 2nd
0: to see him get up there. It looks like it was number 2, Peter Crummins. Now a 4-0 game. Runners on third and second, infield in. Half swing, they'll say he went 0-1. Mark Nowak, 0-1 today, batting 287 on the season. A Kentucky native, the 0-1, outside. Penguins starting to get in trouble here. But again, yesterday they were down 4-1 heading into the sixth inning and got going. There's plenty of baseball still left to be played. But need to limit the runs here. Try to get the outs. 1-1. Swing and a miss. Penguins bullpen moving around now. Could potentially see a pitching change soon. Infield still in, 1-2. This is going to get into right field, but a nice job by Ruffner to the plate. And safe is Harrison. Makes it 5-0, but a nice job by Teddy Ruffner to get to that ball. It was a shallow one out there in right field. Played it well, but a nice sacrifice fly there for Mark Nowak. Nowak will get his 27th RBI of the season.
11: Now batting left fielder number 2, Peter Crummins.
0: Peter Crummins up to the plate. And we'll have a pitching change here for the Penguins. That'll be all she wrote for Jack Messamore. 82 pitches. His outing today, 7 hits given up, 5 earned runs, 3 walks, 1 strikeout. So go 1 2/3. For the senior. And the reliever coming in. Is number 17, Tyler Heflin, the sophomore. Tyler Heflin from Westchester, Ohio. 2-1 on the season with an ERA of 6.84. Stop by the YSU bookstore for the best selection of official licensed Youngstown State apparel, collectibles, textbooks, and more, located at the corner of 5th and Lincoln Avenues on the YSU campus. The bookstore is open until 2 o'clock today and weekdays from 8 a.m. to 5 p.m. Make sure to follow the YSU bookstore on social media for the latest deals.
11: Attention fans, pitching change for Youngstown State. Now on the mound for the Penguins, right-hander number 17, Tyler Heflin.
0: Peter Crummins up to bat. Landon Springmeier on deck. Alex Brazier in the hole. One out in the inning. Northern Kentucky scores 3 runs in the 5th inning. And the star of the game so far has been Ethan Thomas with 2 doubles. Just right down the third base line in the first inning, and now in the 5th inning, he's got 3 RBIs overall in the day. Northern Kentucky with 7 hits, 1 error, and Youngstown State with no hits, 2 errors. Northern Kentucky gives EJ Miramontes some cushion. So come back out in the bottom of the 5th inning.

0: Tomorrow, Brandon Mikos on the mound for the Penguins. Here at 717 Credit Union Field at Eastwood, 1 o'clock start. We'll be here on the radio on 1390 WNIO. And the Penguins will get 2 days off and play Wednesday and then next week and a three-game set against Milwaukee. And then they'll go up to Kent State May 12th on a Tuesday at 6 p.m. The first pitch for Heflin in the dirt. But a nice job there by Schumer. Runner on second, one out. The 1-0 pitch. In the dirt, 2-0. It's been a long inning here for the Penguins defense. The 2-0, over to third base. Rossi over to first. They get the out. Now they'll try to get the runner at third. He'll be safe as Ethan Thomas gets in there safely after Rossi threw it over to first. Penguins almost had a chance for a double play there, and Brazier will come up. The Penguins now one out away of getting out of this inning.
1: 36, Landon Springmeyer.
0: And if Heflin can get the out here, that'd be huge for the Penguins. Get in the dugout. Try to get some momentum with the bats. Down five here in the top of the fifth. The pitch down low to Springmeyer. Springmeyer with an RBI in the game. Grounder to third. It will go foul. 1-1 in the count. And only three Northern Kentucky hitters have not reached base yet. The 1-1. A grounder to Yuri Pero. It's short. The throw over to first in time. And the Penguins will get out of the inning. Tyler Heflin with a nice job there from the bullpen. Northern Kentucky gets 3-5-0. Heading to the bottom of the fifth. We'll be back on your home for Youngstown State Baseball, 1390 WNIO.
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0: Back here at 717 Credit Union Field at Eastwood. The 5-0 Northern Kentucky lead after a big fifth inning. Ethan Thomas with another RBI double. The Penguins want to have hitters 6, 7, and 8. Shannon, Yuri Pero, and Ruffner up to the plate. Penguins still looking for their first hit of the game. E.J. Miramontes with the cushion now. A five-run lead.
1: First into the batter's box here in the bottom of the fifth for YSU. Left fielder, number five, Brady Shannon.
0: Brady Shannon was a four-year letter winner and a three-sport athlete in football, baseball, and basketball at Ursuline High School. And Brady Shannon gets the Penguins their first hit out to right field. And now can this bring some momentum for Youngstown State?
1: Now batting for the Gwynns, shortstop.
0: That's Misael Yuripera up to the plate. As the only walk for the Penguins today. The pitch fouled off near the YSU dugout. Yuripera with four doubles on the season. Still looking for his first home run of his collegiate career. The 0-1. Back over to first is Shannon on the pickoff attempt. Shannon with six stolen bases this season on eight attempts.

0: The 0-1. Out to center field. Under it. And caught by Nowak. One out in the inning. For Northern Kentucky, Teddy Ruffner now up to the plate.
1: Now batting the right fielder, number 32, Teddy Ruffner.
0: 0 for 1 on the day. James Carlson on deck. Teddy Ruffner from Mars, PA. He's played in 37 games this season, started 29. The first pitch, a bunt up in the air towards the catcher and caught by Jake Pollock. A nice job there by Pollock. Now two outs in the inning, and potentially could be another quick inning for Mary Montez even after the first pitch. Shannon single out to right. Only at 57 pitches in the bottom of the fifth, so a chance here for Northern Kentucky's bullpen to get some rest after a long day yesterday. First pitch to Carlson. Now the pickoff attempt. Back safely is Shannon. Carlson helped his high school team, Crystal Lake South, with the regional title his junior year in 2023. And the first pitch of the at-bat in the dirt. Shannon will stay at first. Would expect Tyler Heflin to come back out for the Penguins in the sixth inning. The 1-0. High 2-0. Garrett Cutting on deck, the top of the lineup. Mary Montez with the 2-0 pitch. Fouled off by Carlson, 2-1. That will go out of the stadium. In a tight race right now with the 2-3-4 spot in the Horizon League standings. Milwaukee 10-8, Northern Kentucky 9-10, Youngstown State 7-9. Wright State 12-3 in the league. 2-1. Called strike 2-2-2. Carlson with the big game yesterday. Two hits, one walk, one strikeout, four at-bats. The 2-2. Fouled off into the bleachers. And yesterday, for Northern Kentucky, four pitchers out of the bullpen. So Mary Montez today helping out so far. Runner on first, 2-2. Pitch with two outs. 5-0 Northern Kentucky. Pickoff attempt. Shannon back safely. The only hit for the Penguins by Brady Shannon. 8 hits combined today by both teams. Northern Kentucky with 7. 2-2. Down low. The payoff pitch coming up to James Carlson. Here comes the payoff pitch. Shannon on the run and a swing and a miss there by Carlson. Mary Montez, fifth strikeout. of the afternoon. 5-0 heading to the top of the sixth. We'll be back on your home for Youngstown State Baseball, 1390 WNIO.
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0: back here on 1390 WNIO. 9-1-2 hitters for Northern Kentucky. Tyler Heflin back out there for the Penguins after getting two big outs to end the fifth inning.
1: First to the plate in the top of the sixth for Northern Kentucky, shortstop number 15, Alex Brazier.
0: Brazier 0 for 2. And the first pitch of the top of the sixth. Down low, 1-0. Brazier last year made 37 starts, 38 games. Chopper to shortstop, Yuri Pero. Throw over to first, and the pick there by Beckley. A nice job. He's had a couple nice picks over there. The double play that they had in the third inning was huge.
1: Now back to the top of the order for the North.
0: Another one right there. Yuri Pero with the nice throw over to first. Now the top of the lineup. Northern Kentucky. Pierce Bowerly. 0 for 2 with a walk. Now up to 23 walks on the season. Cold strike there. 0-1. The 0-1. Cold strike two, so Heflin ahead of the count here. Jake Pollock on deck, 1 for 2. Bowerly leads the team in runs, the 0-2. Out to left field. This one is caught by the center fielder, James Carlson, out in left center. A nice job covering a lot of ground there. It looked like Shannon was going to have to try to get it, but Carlson does a nice job getting over, making the catch. He doesn't make that catch. Who knows? That could have potentially been a triple
1: now with the speed of Bowerly. Jake Pollock.
0: And Pollock now up to the plate. With two outs here. Quick inning for Heflin so far. Ball in the dirt, 1-0. Josh Williams on deck. Marcus Harrison in the hole. The 1-0. Called strike, 1-1. Northern Kentucky has left 6 runners on base today. Penguins 3. 1-1. Check swing, they'll say he went, 1-2. Northern Kentucky with 2 doubles, both by Ethan Thomas. Penguins with 0. The 1-2, high. They'll check over at the first base umpire. He says he did not go. 2-2. Heflin trying to go 1-2-3 in this inning. Get the Penguins in the dugout and the bats going. And a strike three looking. Heflin goes 1-2-3. The Penguins got 7 runs last night in the sixth inning. We'll see what they can do in this sixth inning today. It's 5-0 Northern Kentucky. We'll be back on your home for Youngstown State Baseball, 1390 WNIO.
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0: as we have a pitching change. E.J. Miramontes will be done for the day. Goes five innings, only gives up one hit, one walk, no runs. So a really good outing there. Now Elijah Green, number 34, will check in with a 1-3 record, an ERA of 6.97. Interesting decision there by Dizzy Payton, head coach for Northern Kentucky, where Miramontes was absolutely dealing today. See, the Penguins could not get any hits on him outside of Shannon in the last inning with a single to right field. As the bottom of the sixth inning about to get underway, the top of the lineup for the Penguins. Third time around for the Penguins. Garrett
1: first
0: Cutting.
1: First the bottom of the sixth for YSU.
0: Go for two.
1: Leadoff batter, designated hitter, number 16, Garrett Cutting.
0: And the first pitch coming here in bottom of the sixth. Ball high, 1-0. Cutting with three home runs, 15 RBIs, 10 walks on the season. And a ball down low, 2-0. Batted 220 last year for the Penguins. Played at Utah Tech in 24. Ball three there, so 3-0. Elijah Green trying to get into the feel of the game here. No strikes yet. See if Cutting takes the 3-0. The pitch. And a four-pitch walk there for the Penguins. So potentially some momentum here for the Penguins with their third runner on the base pads today. Ryan Schumer up to the plate. Schumer has started 27 games, has played in 28.
1: Catcher's
0: meeting out there to calm down Green. Settle down after his first batter. Four pitch walk. He's not thrown a strike yet. Bottom of the sixth here. 5-0 Northern Kentucky here in game two of a three-game set. Game three tomorrow at 1. Pitch. And ball one. So five straight balls for Green. The 1-0. And the first strike there for Green. Luke Rossi on deck. Nathan Beckley in the hole. Pickoff attempt. Cutting back there safely at first. The 1-1. Strike two, 1-2. Northern Kentucky with a run in the first inning, a run in the fourth, and three runs in the fifth inning. One, two. Swing and a miss there. Elijah Green gets his first strikeout of the afternoon. And now Luke Rossi.
1: Coming to the plate for Youngstown State.
0: The junior up to the plate, 0 for 2, reached on an error.
1: Rossi.
0: Looking for his 25th hit of the season. Now his 90.

0: 90th at bat of the season coming up. 29 games played, 25 games started. Swing and a miss there, 0-1. Last season played in 66 games. Excuse me, 66 games in two seasons. Here's a grounder to short. A chance for the double play. There's one, there's two, and Northern Kentucky continues their success today. 5-0 heading to the top of the seventh. We'll be back on your home for Youngstown State Baseball, 1390 WNIO.
1: Gentlemen, we want it all. 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
0: Top of the seventh inning here at 717 Credit Union Field at Eastwood. Northern Kentucky with a 5-0 lead. Trying to tie this series up after the loss yesterday, 11-6, where they had a 4-1 lead heading to the bottom of the sixth. The Penguins got 7 runs, but today could not get any runs in the sixth inning. It's just been a struggle for the bats today for the Penguins. Tyler Heflin back out here for the Penguins, coming out of the bullpen today. For Northern Kentucky, it will be the 3-4-5 hitters, Josh Williams, Marcus Harrison, and Ethan Thomas. Combined 4 hits for those three players. Ethan Thomas and the player of the game so far, him and E.J. Miramontes for Northern Kentucky.
5: First to bat, the top of the seventh inning for Northern Kentucky. Right fielder, number 29, Josh Williams.
0: Williams 2-for-7 for the series. Batting 309. Chance to get a second hit. First pitch of the inning, ball down low. Heflin at 17 pitches. The 1-0. Swing and a miss there. 1-1 on Williams, the right fielder. 168 at bats this season. He's played in all 40 games for Northern Kentucky. The 1-1. Down low, 2-1. 52 hits. 15 doubles, 15 walks. Had a stolen base as well in this game, now up to 8. And now in second in RBIs after Jake Pollock hit a solo home run in the fifth inning. The 3-1. Grounder to short, Yuri Pero over to first in time. One out in the inning. Now up to the plate, Marcus Harrison. 1-2.
5: Next to the plate for the Norse.
0: And on deck,
5: second
0: Ethan Thomas.
5: Marcus Harrison.
0: First pitch coming up to Harrison. Strike called, 0-1. Harrison, the senior, the redshirt senior from Chandler, Arizona. Ranked third in the Horizon League in batting average. Pitch called strike there, 0-2. Heflin ahead of the count. The 0-2, wild pitch there, 1-2. Northern Kentucky trying to get their 10th Horizon League win today. They'll go to 10-10 if they can get the win. YSU trying to get their 8th. Outside, 2-2. Almost near 5 o'clock here at 717 Credit Union Field at Eastwood. The 2-2. And strike out looking is Harrison. Heflin now with his second strikeout of the day.
5: Now batting
0: and a chance to go 1-2-3 here.
5: Thomas.
0: But Ethan Thomas, 2-for-3 today with 3 RBIs. Now up to 30 RBIs on the season. 12 doubles. Tied for second with Pollock and Nowak in doubles. Josh William leads with 15. Grounder to third. The throw over to first will end the inning, and Heflin goes 1-2-3. We'll head to the bottom of the seventh. Northern Kentucky leads 5-0. We'll be back on your home for Youngstown State Baseball, 1390 WNIO.
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0: Back here at 717 Credit Union Field at Eastwood. Northern Kentucky leads 5-0, bottom of the seventh inning. Elijah Green back out on the mound. The Penguins will have cleanup hitter Nathan Beckley up to the plate. And then 5 and 6 spot Alex Jang and Brady Shannon.
5: First
0: Shannon
5: bat,
0: with the only
5: bat,
0: hit today
5: for, YSU. First
0: for the Penguins.
5: Nathan Beckley.
0: Beckley with the RBI double yesterday in the first inning. Now up to 22 RBIs. has 2 triples on the season, 14 doubles. Leads the team in doubles. First pitch of the inning, the bottom of the 7th, ball 1. Just joining Northern Kentucky with 3 runs in the 5th inning, 1 in the 1st and 1 in the 4th. Ball down low, 2-0. Beckley with 12 multi-games this season. 2025 named to the Horizon League Old Tournament team. Strike called there, 2-1. He's played in 40 games, started 38 this year. One pitch out to left field and caught by the left fielder Peter Crummins. One out in the inning.
5: Now batting for the Penguins,
0: Alex
5: Jang, number 1, Alex Jang.
0: 0-for-2 on the day. 41 games played, 37 games started for the freshman. Jang has hits in 8 of his 9 games, 8 of the last 9 games. He's on a 4-game hitting streak, looking to get to 5 games. The multi-hit game yesterday with 3 RBIs. Now up to 25. 1-0. Down low, 2-0. Interesting to see if we see Tyler Heflin in the 8th inning for the Penguins. A really good outing so far out of the bullpen. 2-0. Grounder. Foul, they'll say. It was off of Jang's foot. A little limp there for Jang with the cold weather. We saw a couple of those yesterday, with it being cold as well with a little rain. No rain today, right around 43 degrees. 5-0-4, the bottom of the 7th. 2-1 pitch with 1 out. Out to center. Now the right fielder will come get it, and that is 2 outs in the inning. Josh Williams with the catch. The fly out to right center.
5: Stepping in for Youngstown State, left fielder number 5.
0: A chance here
5: Green.
0: For Green to go 1-2-3. He retired the last 5 batters since the leadoff 4-pitch walk he gave up. Shannon with the only hit for the Penguins. Swing and a miss there, 0-1. He's looking for his 13th home run of the season. The 0-1. High 1-1. A shift in the infield for Northern Kentucky. Fouled off, 1-2. Second baseman Marcus Harrison. A little pass second base on the left side. So that right side is open for Shannon. 1-2. In the dirt, 2-2. Elijah Green, 1 strike away from getting out of the inning. About to throw his 23rd pitch. He's given up no hits yet. 1 walk, has a strikeout, looking for a second here. The 2-2, 5-0 Northern Kentucky, two outs. Pitch, outside 3-2. Shannon now with 30 hits on the season. The payoff pitch, out to left field. This one will creep foul. Had enough probably to get out of the ballpark. We've talked about Brady Shannon's power. Leads the team in home runs. Just a little ahead of that one. The 3-2. Inside, and Shannon on base for the second time today. 1-for-2 now with a walk. Misael Yuripero up to the plate.
5: Stepping in for the Penguins, shortstop number 3, Misael Yuripero.
0: Yuripero looking for his 36th hit of the season. 5 doubles. Still looking for that first home run. Strike called there. Elijah Green's second walk of the day. He's now walked Brady Shannon and Garrett Cutting. The 0-1 to Yuripero. They'll call a ball there. It was a half check swing by Yuripero. He pulled it back just in time. The 1-1. Shannon at first. Two outs. Shannon on the run. And he will get in there safely for his 7th stolen base of the season. And the Penguins have a runner in scoring position. Here in the bottom of the 7th. Teddy Ruffner on deck. James Carlson in the hole. Elijah Green trying to get out of the inning. Fouled off. 2-2. One strike away here. Freshman Yuripero get the Penguins on the board. The 2-2. Swing and a miss. Elijah Green with a big strikeout. His 2nd. We'll head to the top of the 8th. All Northern Kentucky so far. 5-0. We'll be back on your home for Youngstown State Baseball. 1390 WNIO.
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0: 6-7-8 hitters for Northern Kentucky. Up to the plate in the top of the eighth. 5-0 Northern Kentucky. Tyler Heflin will stay in through two innings. Now, right around 27 innings pitched for the sophomore from Westchester, Ohio. Mark Nowak, Peter Crummins, and Landon Springmeyer up to the plate. Combined two hits for those three players. The only players on Northern Kentucky with no hits today: Pierce Bowerly, Mark Nowak,
5: stepping off to lead off the top
0: Alex Brazier
5: for Northern Kentucky. Center fielder number 5, Mark Nowak.
0: Nowak looking for his first hit of the afternoon. Has 31 hits on the season. First pitch of the inning. Ball down low, 1-0. The 1-0 pitch is into left field, base hit just under Rossi's glove. The eighth hit of the afternoon for Northern Kentucky, and that's Nowak's first of the day. And now just two Northern Kentucky players now with no hits.
5: Left fielder number 2, Peter Crummins.
0: Peter Crummins, 1-for-3. No one warming up in the Penguins bullpen, so it's Heflin here in the eighth. Show and bunt, fouls it off. 0-1. Nowak with 18 stolen bases on the season. Team leader, so could expect him to move here. Another bunt. Didn't get contact, so will be a strike. 0-2. So he did not pull back. And now the bunt will probably be off with the two strikes. Could still see Nowak potentially on the run. Pitch, and the bunt will stay on. It's going to be a dribbler to the first base line, and Heflin touches Crummins with his glove. 2-1 out, runner on second for Landon Springmeyer.
5: Stepping in for NKU, designated hitter number 36.
0: Interesting right there with two strikes to keep the bunt on, but he executed it. It's all that matters at the end of the day. Now the junior Springmeyer up to the plate. Catcher from Gilbert, Arizona, DHing today. The pitch inside, 1-0. The 1-0, inside, wild pitch here. Is it? It's tipped off Ryan Schumer's glove. So Nowak will go over to third, and now a chance for Northern Kentucky to get this lead up to 6. Almost hit Springmeyer there. The 1-0, the runner on third, 5-0. Top of the eighth, infield in, fouled off, 1-1. Brazier on deck for the Norse. Springmeyer, 32 games played, 27 starts, fouled off again. Into the bleachers. 2-2. Infield stays in here. 2-2 pitch. Inside 3-2. Nearly hit Springmeyer. Seven doubles on the season, four home runs, 16 walks. The payoff pitch in the dirt. Now it's his 17th walk. Now runners on the corners. Not terrible for the Penguins, though. Now a chance for the double play with Brazier coming up to the plate.
5: Now batting for the Norse.
0: The next two guys up to the plate for Northern Kentucky are the only players today on Northern Kentucky with no hits, both 0 for 3. Bowerly does have the leadoff walk, though, in the first. Runners on the corners. One out. Fouled off. Off Brazier's leg. 0-1. Brazier's drawn 18 walks this season. 5 home runs, 33 RBIs. Chance to add to the RBI department. Strike cold, 0-2. Heflin ahead of the count. Now the Penguins with some movement in the bullpen. The 0-2. On the run, out to center. This should be enough for a sacrifice fly. If Carlson can get to it, he won't be able to. This is going to get down. One run will score, and it's going to be a double for Alex Brazier. And now Northern Kentucky with a 6-0 lead. And Heflin gives up his first run of the day.
5: At the top of the order for Northern Kentucky, third baseman number 25, Pierce Bowerly.
0: If Bowerly can get a hit here, all Northern Kentucky players will have a hit in today's game. Up to 9 hits as a team. Infield in, third and second. One out. Pitch inside, 1-0. Landed Springmeyer at third base. Fouled off. Brazier at second. Nowak scores there, and that will be his 32nd run of the season for the sophomore. The 1-1. Inside almost nearly hits. No. Bowerly. 2-1. Heflin starting to get tired on the mound. Up to 44 pitches. The 2-1. Out to right field. Going back at the wall. And a nice catch there near the warning track, but it's going to bring home a run on the sacrifice fly. Now with two outs in the inning, as Bowerly get his 29th run of the season, RBI. That ball just kept going back, almost hits the wall.
5: Catcher number 27, Jake.
0: And a nice job there by right fielder Teddy Ruffner, who's had a really good game out in right field today for the Penguins. 7-0 now, Northern Kentucky. They had two runs here in the eighth. The runner on third with two outs. Pollock had the home run in the fifth inning. They got the lead up to 3-0. The 1-0 pitch. Outside 2-0. Heflin now Two earned runs given up, two hits, one walk, two strikeouts. 2-0. Out to right field, Ruffner won't be able to get it. It's going to get down into the wall now, and that's going to be a double for Jake Pollock. It's 8-0 now, Northern Kentucky. And another three-run inning for the Norse. It looks like a potential pitching change now. It's Tyler Heflin's day. We'll be done. Three earned runs. Giving up three hits. Now we'll see who's coming in for the Penguins. BYSU football season tickets are currently on sale for the upcoming 2026 home schedule. The Penguins have six home games this fall, starting with Mercyhurst on Thursday, August 27th at 6 o'clock. Call the Athletic Ticket Office at 330-941-1978 to reserve your season tickets, tailgate passes, and Penguin Club memberships. It'll be Kale Wormer in for the Penguins. Number 22 right-hand pitcher from Crawfordsville, Indiana. A record of 0-0, an ERA of 5.48. Looking to get one out here.
5: Attention fans, pitching change for Youngstown State. Now on the mound
0: in the eighth inning.
5: Right-hander, number 22.
0: But it's been all Northern Kentucky today. After the YSU win last night, with 11 runs, the bats not able to click today in the pitching. Struggling at times, but you got to tip your cap to Northern Kentucky coming out and playing well today, bouncing back after a game that they had control of the first five innings. It was 4-1 heading to the sixth yesterday. The Penguins scored seven runs in the sixth and three in the seventh. Northern Kentucky added two runs in the ninth. 11-6 win for the Penguins. Four doubles now for Northern Kentucky. Jake Pollock right there with a multi-hit game with Ethan Thomas. Pollock had the home run and the RBI double. Ethan Thomas with two RBI doubles. Game three tomorrow, 1 o'clock. Brandon Mikos on the mound for Youngstown State. Here at 717 Credit Union Field at Eastwood. And we'll be here on 1390 WNIL. The Horizon League tournament coming up May 20th through the 23rd will be the site of the number one seed, which right now looks like Wright State, or Youngstown State will end their regular season in Dayton at Wright State for a three-game set Thursday through Saturday, May 14th through the 16th.
5: Coming to the plate for Northern Kentucky, right fielder number 29, Josh Williams.
0: Josh Williams up to the plate here, 1-for-4 today. Looking for his 40th RBI. Pollock now with 41. The pitch. Go out of play, out of the stadium. Oh and one. First time these two teams met, the end of March, Northern Kentucky swept Youngstown State. The 0-1, just outside 1-1, and all three games were decided by one run. In this series, it's been the total opposite, where it's been a five-run dominant win by YSU, and right now an 8-run lead for Northern Kentucky. 1-1 outside, 2-1 now. First batter for Cale Wormer. With an ERA of 5.48. The 2-1. Swing and a miss there, 2-2. One strike away for the Penguins to get the bats back up in the bottom of the eighth. Runner at second, two outs. The 2-2. Outside and high, 3-2. Marcus Harrison on deck. Ethan Thomas in the hole. The payoff pitch is high, and a ball four that will have Williams at first base. Marcus Harrison up to the plate.
5: Coming to the plate, Wormer, second baseman number 10, Marcus Harrison.
0: With his first batter being a walk. Harrison third in RBIs from Chandler, Arizona, a redshirt senior. Cold strike, 0-1. Harrison leads the team in hits with 52. That's third in runs with 38. Second in on-base percentage. Ball there, 1-1. A 1-1. Runners on second and first. The pitch. Out to right field. Ruffner back. And gets under it to end the inning. Northern Kentucky adds three more. 8-0 to the bottom of the eighth. We go. We'll be back on your home for Youngstown State Baseball, 1390 WNIO.
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0: Back here, ball in the eighth inning. Northern Kentucky with an 8-0 lead. A three-run eighth inning for Northern Kentucky. Elijah Green still on the mound. Teddy Ruffner up to the plate. The 8-9-1 hitters for the Penguins. Ruffner, Carlson, Cutting.
5: Leading off the bottom of the eighth inning for Youngstown State. Right fielder.
0: Northern Kentucky six outs away from getting their 10th Horizon League win. And overall, they would go to 21-24. They can get the win here on the road here at 717 Credit Union Field at Eastwood. And the bottom of the eighth underway, ball one. Elijah Green, 31 pitches, two walks, two strikeouts. The pitch, called strike, 1-1. Penguins have left four runners on base. One stolen base today by Brady Shannon. The pitch, grounder to third. A nice play there by the third baseman. Can he get it over there in time? He will. How about Pierce Bowerly? The big time play on the scoop. Gets the throw over in time.
5: Now batting center fielder, number 15.
0: With a speedy Teddy Ruffner. Tough play to make on the hop. James Carlson in the ninth spot today for the Penguins. One out, no one on base, 8-0 Northern Kentucky. Fouled off, 0-1. Garrett Cutting on deck. Ryan Schumer in the hole. The 0-1. Upstairs, 1-1. Elijah Green played at Southeastern Community College in 2022 before transferring to Eastern Illinois in 2024. The 1-1. Called strike, 1-2. Southeastern made 15 appearances and 6 starts, throwing 40 2/3 innings with a 7.30 ERA and 45 strikeouts. The 1-2, swing and a miss. And Elijah Green with a big strikeout there. Two outs in the inning for the Penguins and a chance to go 1-2-3 here. Is Green, his third strikeout.
5: Batting with two outs for the Penguins. Designated hitter, number 16, Garrett Cutting.
0: Elijah Green from Cascade, Iowa. In 2024, with Eastern Illinois, threw two innings and four appearances. Out to left field. This one back. At the wall, it's gone, and the Penguins are on the board. Garrett Cutting with the solo home run makes it 8-1 with two outs. Cutting with his fourth home run of the season and his 16th RBI. Now Ryan Schumer up to the plate for the Penguins to try to keep this inning alive. The catcher 0-3 today. Elijah Green gives up first run for Northern Kentucky today. A strike called down the plate there, 0-1. The 0-1. Just high, 1-1. Both teams now with the home run today. Jake Pollock and Garrett Cutting. The 1-1. Out to center. And will be caught by the center fielder, Mark Nowak. Will head to the top of the ninth. Garrett Cutting with the solo home run. But Northern Kentucky leads 8-1 to the top of the ninth. We'll be back on your home for Youngstown State Baseball, 1390 WNIO.
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0: Back here, top of the ninth. Northern Kentucky leads 8-1. I'm Tony Prazio here on the call. Game two of a three-game set here at 717 Credit Union Field at Eastwood. Here in Niles, Ohio. It's going to be the 5, 6, and 7 hitters for Northern Kentucky. Ethan Thomas, Mark Nowak, Peter Crummins. Ethan Thomas, we've talked about a lot today with the three RBIs, the two doubles down the third base line. Now a chance here to try to have a three-hit game.
5: First baseman number 7, Ethan Thomas.
0: He's on an 8-game hitting streak.

0: The 0-1. Grounder to third. The throw over to first. In time, one out in the inning. Ethan Thomas most likely ends his day 2 for 5. Now Mark Nowak.
1: North center fielder, number 5, Mark Nowak.
0: Up to the plate, 1 for 2 today. And Peter Crummins on deck. Landon Springmeyer in the hole. Northern Kentucky, 10 hits today. 1 error. Youngstown State, 2 hits, 2 errors. Ball in the dirt there, 1-0. Northern Kentucky with 2 stolen bases today. And only 3 strikeouts for Northern Kentucky. Strike called there, 1-1. Top 8 ninth. 1-1 pitch. Northern Kentucky leads. A bunt here. That's going to get down the third baseline. Rossi with the throw, not in time. It'll be an infield single for Nowak. We talked about the speed. He's got the stolen bases, 18 of them. And an infield single. Peter Crummins up to the plate, 1 for 3. A really good start by E.J. Miri-Montez today. Really set the tone
1: for Northern Kentucky.
0: For Northern Kentucky.
1: Zach Palmato.
0: So most likely get the win today. That would give him his 4th win of the season. Fouled off. 0-1. Pitch hitting Zach Palmato for Northern Kentucky. Strike 2 there, 0-2. Runner on first, 1 out. Palmato, a freshman from Illinois. 0-2, high up, out the left field, will get into the bleachers, foul. And the count will stay 0-2. Kill Weimer throwing his 17th pitch. And the throw back to first, the pickoff attempt. Not in time. Nowak with the lead. He'll go now. And this is a hit and run. And it's going to be down for a single. Nowak the third. Runners on the corners. And the freshman coming in and getting his first hit of the day. And now Landon Springmeyer will come up to the plate with runners on the corners and a chance for Northern Kentucky to add on to their lead. Potentially get it back up to 8. We'll have a pitch runner for Northern Kentucky. Number 19.
1: Northern Kentucky at first base, number 19, Hunter Freedberg. And batting for the North, designated hitter, number 36,
0: Freedberg,
1: Landon Springmeyer.
0: Spent 2 seasons at San Diego, making 2 appearances over 2 years. Freeburg is batting 121 with 2 home runs and 15 RBIs. First appearance of the series. Cold strike. Old hits now for Northern Kentucky. And the 0-1 pitch. Thought about it, and now they're not going to throw it as a stolen base there for Friedberg from Lakewood, California. Schumacher thought about it. Third and second, infield in, one out. One-one. Out to left field. This is going to get down, and it's going to be a ground rule double. Northern Kentucky now with a 10-1 lead. Landon Springmeier with a big two-run RBI double. The 13th hit of the day for Northern Kentucky. They continue to pile on here.
1: Now batting for NKU, shortstop number 15, Alex Brazier.
0: Brazier coming up to the plate. Had a hit in the eighth inning. Back up here in the ninth. First pitch of the at-bat. Springmeier at second. Ball high. 1-0.

The 1-0 pitch. Outside 2-0. Frazier batting 226 on the season. This is now his 141st at bat. The 2-0. Swing and a miss, 2-1. Has 32 hits on the season. 5 home runs,

0: added an inning today. The last two innings, 7 runs.
1: Now batting top of the order for NKU, third base.
0: No one on base now. That was a no-doubter. Brady Shannon didn't really flinch out there in left field. The first pitch of the at-bat is a bull. It's Northern Kentucky in the driver's seat to go to 21-24 in the season and 10-10 in the Horizon League Conference. The 1-0. Yuri Pero over to short, and he can't get the throw to first. He bobbles it. And we'll see if they rule this an error or a single. It was going to be a tough play over at first with the speed of Pierce Bowerly. If they call this a single.
1: Now batting the catcher, number 27, Jake.
0: They'll call it an error. So the third error on Youngstown State today. Northern Kentucky had 3 yesterday. Now the Penguins. And now they'll flip it and call it a single. So Northern Kentucky with all hitters with a hit today. You know Dizzy Payton, head coach, loving that. The 1-0. Cold strike, 1-1. Jake Pollock with the home run today. He had the first home run of 3 in the game, and now Pollock is hit. The Penguins have the dugout, the bullpen warming up. Now pitching coach Jacob Guerin will come out of the dugout. A 12-1 game in the 9th inning, where Northern Kentucky looking to get their 10th win in the Horizon League tomorrow. First pitch, 1 o'clock. Here at 717 Credit Union Field at Eastwood. And the rubber match of the series. YSU Athletics is proud to launch Penguins NIO. 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
1: Next to the plate, right fielder number 29, Josh Williams.
0: Josh Williams up to the plate. Batting 309. Runners on second and first, 1 out. Northern Kentucky already with 4 runs in the inning. Ball 1. Pollock at first. Bowerly at second. The 1-0. Fouled off. Right back near us in the press box. 1-1. The pitch from Weimer. Ball 2, 2-1. Marcus Harrison on deck. Ethan Thomas in the hole. The 2-1. Out to center field. This is going to be a base hit. It's going to bring home another run. Bowerly will score. It's 13-1. Northern Kentucky, a 5-run 9th inning. As Josh Williams

0: with his 40th RBI.
1: Stepping in as a pinch hitter for Northern Kentucky, number four,
0: pinch hitter here.
1: Rogers.
0: As Rogers come up to the plate for Northern Kentucky. The pitch, cold strike, 0-1. Braden Rogers, a junior from Quinn Creek, Arizona. Last year made 38 appearances and 32 starts in 2025. Out the third baseline, out of the ballpark foul. Prior to Northern Kentucky, Rogers played at Central Arizona in 23 games, recorded 13 hits. The 0-2. Ball outside, 1-2. Also in 2024, scored 15 runs and batted in 12, stole 3 bases. Outside there.
1: Now batting first baseman number 7, Ethan Thomas.
0: Excuse me, they'll call that a strikeout, so it'll be 2 outs in the inning. With runners on 2nd and 1st. Ethan Thomas back up to the plate. Fouls it off. 0-1. Mark Nowak on deck. The 0-1 pitch. Fouled off, 0-2. Josh Williams at first base. Jake Pollock at 2nd. Weimer trying to get out of this inning. Bullpen warming up for the Penguins. Weimer will throw his 40th pitch of the outing. The 0-2. Fouled off. Into the bleachers. 13-1 Northern Kentucky. Top of the 9th. Northern Kentucky 3 outs away from going to 21-24 in the season. 0-2. Down low, 1-2. Tried to get him chasing. Good plate discipline there by Thomas. Northern Kentucky, after this series, we'll play Wright State May 8th, May 9th. This one high up in the air. Ruffner will catch it. There was a collision there, but nice job by Ruffner and Jang. Somehow make the play. We'll head to the bottom of the 9th. All Northern Kentucky 13-1. We'll be back on your home for Youngstown State Baseball, 1390 WNIO.
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6: Back here as Northern Kentucky is three outs away from getting a Game 2 win and tying the series. Here at 717 Credit Union Field at Eastwood, and a 13-1 Northern Kentucky lead. With Elijah Green staying on the mound. Will be the 3-4-5 hitters for the Penguins. Luke Rossi, Nathan Beckley, and Alex Jing.
7: Pinching for the Penguins.
6: Combined 0-for-9 for these three hitters. Now Kyron Humphreys will check in for Luke Rossi. And pitch hit. Kyron Humphreys from Farmington Hills, Michigan. Played at Lansing Community College in 2024 and 2025. And the first pitch up in the air to the third baseman, Bowerly. And caught for one out and one pitch in the inning. Two outs away from a Northern Kentucky win that will put them 10-10 in the conference. Game three tomorrow, 1 o'clock of... It's three games set.
7: Pitching for the Penguins, number 14, Ryan DeLulo.
6: Ryan DeLulo, the freshman up to the plate from Poland, Ohio. Played in 8 games, started 2 the season. Inside, 1-0. Youngstown State will host Eastern Michigan Wednesday at 5 p.m. And Milwaukee will come in for Horizon League play with a 3-game set. Cold strike there, 1-1. Next Friday's first pitch at 11 a.m. Cold strike, 1-2. On deck, number 28, Nick Goodwin will pitch it. 2-2 now. Elijah Green with 2 walks, 3 strikeouts, 1 earned run given up. 1 hit. The hit was a home run by Garrett Cutting. Ball 3, full count coming up. Green about to throw his 47th pitch. The payoff pitch, fouled off. In the hole is Brady Shannon. If there is a chance for him to come up, he is one of the 2 hits for the Penguins today. Full count, 1 out. 13-1 Northern Kentucky. 3-2. Swing and a miss. And Green with 4 strikeouts and just 1 out away. His pitch hitting will be Nick
7: pitch
6: Goodwin.
7: For Youngstown State. Number 28, Nick
6: Woodville, Washington, has 7 hits, 2 RBIs on the season, 5 walks. Last season played in 21 games and made 12 starts, made 11 starts behind the plate, and 1 as a designated hitter. Batted 227 last season. This season batting 143. Ball up high, 1-0. Swing and a miss there, 1-1. Now just two strikes away. The 1-1. Grounder to second. That should do it. The throw over to first. And Northern Kentucky will get the win 13-1 and tie the series up for a good one tomorrow to see who can win. Sunday at 1 o'clock, 13-1 Northern Kentucky gets the win. We'll be back with our postgame show just after this on your home for Youngstown State Baseball, 1390 WNIO.
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6: Back here for the postgame show. Northern Kentucky with the win 13-1. 8 runs in the last 2 innings. It was Northern Kentucky all game long. 16 hits. Youngstown State with only 1 run off of a Garrett Cutting home run. But the star of the game was Ethan Thomas with 3 RBIs, 2 doubles, and a really good pitching clinic for Northern Kentucky with Elijah Green coming in, but EJ Mirimontos with the win. He'll go to 4-4. Jack Messamore will go to 1-6 after the loss. We'll come back, talk about game 3 tomorrow. We'll be back on your home for Youngstown State Baseball, 1390 WNIO.
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6: 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Northern Kentucky wins 13-1 with 16 hits. The Penguins with one run off two hits. And tomorrow's game will be broadcast here on 1390 WNIO. Here at 717 Credit Union Field at Eastwood with Brandon Mikos, the starter for the Youngstown State Penguins. From Campfield, Ohio, has an 0-7 ERA. 0-7 record with an ERA of 8.17. We still need to figure out tomorrow who Northern Kentucky's pitcher will be, but a big game tomorrow for both teams in the Horizon League Conference. Northern Kentucky now 10-10 in the league. Youngstown State 7-10. We'll see what Milwaukee will do the rest of the weekend, but we'll come back and wrap it all up, and we'll be back on your home for Youngstown State Baseball, 1390 WNIO.
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6: 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Thanks to Daniel Dunbar today, production back at the station. I'm Tony Prazio, and we'll see you tomorrow here at 1 o'clock.
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23: Emerging market, I've got Further Ado underneath, and then Incredibolt and Potenti. And if you're looking for a crazy horse to hit the board, Pavlovian, 49-1.
24: Like that. Pavlovian at the end there. Steve Bick, he hosts At the Races. That's Monday through Friday, 9 a.m. to 12 p.m. That's on Sirius 162, XM 207. And good luck to you as well. It feels like I keep on hammering the post position, but the post draw does matter. And we're going to get into some percentages. Who wins where, coming out of what? Do we have a post draw that's never won? We'll get into those. And then you keep on bringing up the Florida circuit. Post draw does matter. And we're going to get into some percentages. Who wins where, coming out of what? Do we have a post draw that's never won? We'll get into those. And then you keep on bringing up the Florida circuit. I want to help the audience understand the different circuits across America when it comes to horse racing. He's Mike Somich. I'm Patrick Maher. This is VSiN at the Track, the road to the Kentucky Derby.
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24: That is race 9 at Churchill Downs. I should have set you up on that, but we like the 4. Stark Contrast bet down to 3-2. Stark Contrast comes down to the...
32: Hey, you're going
24: to
32: get it, Sambo!
24: Is going to get home. So we go out. We start with a winner, a short price winner, but a winner nonetheless. So we'll take that the 12-run second here. So it's going to be 4-12-9 under the wire in the American Turf. So anyone with Stark Contrast out there, congratulations. Nice to get a winner home early. VSiN at the track and friendship as we welcome you back. Mad Dog Sports Radio, along with VSiN, the Sports Betting Network, brings you VSiN at the track. Thrilled to have you, and we're not going anywhere. We got an hour and 45 minutes to go. Let's go, Samo. And, you know, my big takeaway from that clip is, and again, you're one of my better friends, but that was friendship right there. Having your back. Now, you've been a sourpuss since then, but having your back with that race and the four horse cashing, that's friendship. And I just wanted to say you're welcome.
2: Oh, yeah, that was friendship in the clip. But this sourpuss stuff, that is not friendship, Patrick. I need my hype man here. I need my hype man as we lead up to the Kentucky Derby. Just 45 minutes away from the time that they break from the gate in the 152nd run for the Roses. Let's go.
24: Let's go. And by the way, we should mention when the Kentucky Derby, as it draws closer, don't forget, YouTube TV subscribers, throw us up in the multi-view. We're now able, VSiN is now able to get up in the multi-view. So don't go anywhere. Well, I'm going to be losing my freaking mind. I love this race. Honestly, I'm in a good mood today and I'm doing extra work. I can't get enough of it. Let's do this. Let's go to the post position and why it matters. Deutsch put together a great graphic for this. You know, it's funny, when a horse scratched earlier, and you'll have to help me with which one it was, and Further Ado jumped up to the 17 hole, I was like, uh-oh, because that's 0-46. The only post without a winner, Kentucky Derby history, the 17 hole, and that's Further Ado, who a lot of people like.
2: Yeah, and Further Ado drew up into that spot. We'll have to look. He may have actually drawn out of it again. We'll have to double check when we get to that second part of the graphic there. But that is the over spot, the dreaded 17 post. But it's interesting to look at the overall stats as well from this. Now, grain of salt, 152 races sounds like a lot. It is still a little bit of a small sample size at this point because of the fact that you haven't had all of these post positions have that many races. You mentioned 0-40-something on the 17. We always haven't had 17 horses. And so when you start with the post positions on the rail and you look at the one post, you're going to see 8-point-something percent, right? 8% and change have gotten home from that one post. However, we haven't seen it since 1986. And the majority of the one post winners won when there weren't 20 horses in the field. So they were able to have smaller fields, not as much congestion in toward the rail the first time under the wire. And that's why that specific post has benefited. We haven't seen anyone from the one post since 2017 finish in the top three. It's a reason why you hear a lot of people not as interested in Renegade as they were before the post position draw. And generally, the 1-4 posts have just been a problem. And you're going to see, when we pull up this graphic, the last time in the money for the 2-3 posts were in 2024. Those were some very good horses that were breaking out of there. So Mystic Dan won this race from the three post. Sierra Leone was able to finish second from the two post. He ends up becoming a Breeders' Cup Classic champion, and Mystic Dan got the trip of a lifetime. And so it's just tough to be able, even inside the five post, you look at where, even inside the four post, you look at litmus test there. It's nothing since 2014. You don't want to be on the inside if you're trying to hit the board. You need a perfect trip to be able to work it out when you're looking at the percentages.
24: Yeah, can we throw up the 1-10 graphic again there, boys? Because I think that's fascinating. Thank you very much. That is, and all these horses are moving around, so I'm getting confused. But the five posts, the five hole, is the most ever as far as winners. You've got 10 coming out of the five. Rhyme or reason? And let me just finish a thought, because I always think I like the horses outside in this race, Mike, because there's so much chaos down low that I kind of want the horse chilling, even though that he's a little wide. How about the five with the most winners? Any reason?
2: So one of the reasons, again, is there have been a lot of five winners before we went to 20 horses. So some of these post positions have benefited. In the five post, when you're winning a 12-horse field, is an ideal post. The five horse and a 20-horse field, not quite as ideal, because all of a sudden there's a lot more animals to your outside than there are when there's just 12 horses. And that's why we've seen the five posts have success. That 8, 9, 10, that has been a very popular post position to be able to win. You've got So Happy sitting in the seven. That's 8.4%. A lot of those winners have come after that 20-horse field. Same with the Wonder Dean sitting there in the eight post, 9.5%. And then Chief Wallaby, one of your major contenders, my pick on top, he slides into the 10. That is 10 through 12, I would say, are really your ideal posts that you want now in the Kentucky Derby. Now, we've seen outside winners win as closers. That's the other thing I think it's important to focus on. If you think of the horses that have broken those, you know, the outside posts and won, it's horses like Sovereignty, the 18, who circled the entire field to be able to get up and win the race. It sets up well to be outside as a closer because you don't get any of the hustle or bustle. You don't get bumped when you're coming right out of the gate. You're able to just kind of float onto the inside. And then when you're on the backstretch, you're able to peel back to the outside. You don't have to try and weave through traffic to be able to get yourself to the front. So it's if you're an outside post speed, it's a problem. If you're outside post closer, to me, that's a benefit to your trip because you're not going to have to deal with all the hullabaloo right at the break.
24: That's a great breakdown, Mike. And, you know, the eight horse, So Happy. I have to bring this up because they just did a beautiful and part of the Kentucky Derby, like my mother and other people get into it because of the humanistic side to it with the connections and the horses. There's always great stories. Maybe none better than Mark Latt, who I've had the pleasure of interviewing. He has been a trainer for 37 years. I think he's based out of Santa Anita. This is his first runner. Think about this. A 37-year career, and So Happy, who is a co-favorite right now at 5-1, is Mark Glatt's first runner in the Kentucky Derby. And where it really starts to tug at the heartstrings, because they just showed her, and it's honestly got me emotional, his wife, who's been there with him, his teammate, his whole entire life, she passed away in February. So think about that. Passes in February, and they were a team, and now he... First Saturday in May has a runner in the Kentucky Derby. That one really tugs at the heartstrings.
2: It does. It's a sentimental favorite in this race. After 30 plus years as being a pair, this is the first time 8 weeks later that you're going to go to the racetrack and you're going to have one of the biggest moments in your career and unfortunately not have that person who helps you get there right by your side today. So a lot of emotional investment in So Happy for people out there. I think the name is one of the reasons we're seeing money. The story, one of the reasons we're seeing money on So Happy, who is your Santa Anita Derby winner and ran very well last time out. It's a son of Run Happy, who is a champion sprinter. We'll see if the distance is an issue. That's my biggest concern with So Happy, the trip and the distance. He's going to be forward. And we're not sure he can get a mile and a quarter. If he passes those tests, he's as logical as anyone in here. And most of these horses have tests. That's what also makes this year so interesting is there are challenges with every single one of these horses. There are chinks in the armor for them to be able to try and get to that winner's circle. And it allows for a very wide open Kentucky Derby.
24: And Mike Smith aboard So Happy. He is the oldest jockey by a few months at 59 in many months to run in the Kentucky Derby. One with Giacomo, one with Justify. Mike Smith's a legend.
2: Yeah, he knows what he's doing atop a horse. And that there are certain people that you just trust in here. We're talking about post positions. We should also talk about jockeys and specifically Flavian Pratt, who you're picking here, riding Emerging Let's Market. He's been one of, if not the best Kentucky Derby jockey far and away. If you look at what he's done from outrunning his odds, the number of times he's hit the superfecta, he has been as consistent as anyone. And you have to feel this is very much a skill to be able to, in this environment, with 19, 20 horses every single year, be able to pilot your horse to the top four has to give you a lot of confidence when you step into that gate. And also means that you're understanding the race flow very well. You're understanding where that horse needs to be to have its best opportunity at success. And Flavian Pratt been the best to do it in the Kentucky Derby the last 10 years.
24: Well, Emerging Market, Flavian Pratt's going to be on board. I like Emerging Market. You know who else likes Emerging Market? Dave Johnson. And here's what it's going to sound like here in just a little bit.
4: They pass the eighth pole, and it's So Happy trying to hold on. He's led from about the last half mile, and Potente is right there. And in the middle of the track, here comes Robusta. But gaining ground with every stride is Emerging Market, and down the stretch they come. Flavian Pratt goes to the whip. It's Emerging Market to the front, and Emerging Market wins the 152nd running of the Kentucky Derby.
24: And that's me celebrating in real time, DJ. Listen, you could take your buzzy horse and Chief Wallaby. It's not like you to jump on a bandwagon of a buzzy horse there, Samo.
2: It's funny. You're calling my horse Buzzy, yet we've got Bick picking your horse. We've got Dave Johnson coming on picking your horse. Everyone's talking about your horse after what a runner wins yesterday in the Oaks. Your horse is the Buzzy horse, not mine. You've taken over the buzz factor here, Patrick.
24: Sorry, just connection. I was still listening to Johnson, so I didn't catch that. But
2: oh yeah,
24: it sounded cute.
2: It was probably a buzz in your ear because you picked emerging market.
24: Hey, touche. Who are we picking? What tickets are we building? That's next. VSiN at the track. A race to the Kentucky Derby.

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17: All right, it is VSiN at the Track. Mike Samich, I'm Patrick Maher. Just quickly, we'll get into it later. Jason Tatum has been ruled out for Game 7. That is massive, but it is now time. We're less than 30 minutes away from the run for the Roses. We've got expert picks, and Mike Samich, of course, he's an expert, but we've got plenty of picks. So here's the deal. Get your pen, get your paper, or get out your phone and get ready for a deluge of picks. And Samo, I give you a lot of gruff, but you hit Mage, you hit the Superfecta last year. Let's build your ticket this year. What do you got?
18: Let's do it. I'm going to be driving the bus for the Chief Wallaby people here that we've got coming up. I'm going to start it out with Chief Wallaby on top, the number 12 horse, coming out of the Florida Derby for Bill Mott. Right now, 6-1 on the board. I fell in love with this horse on debut, going 7 furlongs. I believe this is the most talented horse in the field. The question is, are we going to see that talent come through today? Bill Mott adding blinkers here. Kentucky Derby horses are 0-13, adding blinkers the last 25 years. However, those horses haven't been as good as Chief Wallaby is. I think he sits a very good trip in this spot, should sit in that 12th, 13th spot and be able to close on the outside. Drawing the 12 was a big thing for him. You did not want to be buried down on the rail in that 4 or 5 spot. So I like the fact that we're going to end up breaking from the 10 post after the scratches today for Chief Wallaby. I think Bill Mott Jr. and Junior Alvarado go back-to-back Kentucky Derbies here, and Chief Wallaby gets home first. I'm going to put him on top of a Superfecta here. So I'm going to play the 12 on top of the 6 Commandment and the 11 Incredibolt. I agree with what we just heard from Steve Bick. Incredibolt absolutely live in this race. He's a big price on the board at 25-1, but his Virginia Derby last time out was a very good race, and he should improve third off the layoff here. I think he's got a very good chance to run into the Exacta here. So I'm going to use that 6 Commandment and the 11 Incredibolt in second. And then in the 3rd and 4th spots, I will use the 6 Commandment, the 11 Incredibolt, and then I will include the 14, here, Potente, the 15 Emerging Market, the 18 Further Ado, and the 19 Golden Tempo. So my ticket will be 12 in the first spot, 6, 11 in the second spot, 6, 11, 14, 15, 18, 19 in the third spot, and 6, 11, 14, 15, 18, 19 in the fourth spot. I know that's a lot of numbers. If you're on your computer, you can head over to X and go to @SamoBomb18. You can find an easy version of this ticket to be able to play it over there, Patrick.
17: Yep, nope, looks like a winner. I like it, Samo. I'll be pulling for you, but not as hard as I'm pulling for the next ticket. Let's go ahead and throw it up. You know, I built a trifecta here. Of course, we've talked about it. I do like the 15 Emerging Market, but I've given you slack. I do like Chief Wallaby as my next horse. So I threw him up top, 12 and 15. And then, you know, as we get to place, the Renegade thing just kept popping up. Like, everybody keeps saying the horse is the most talented horse. The one hole isn't, we've had many experts say the one hole isn't going to hurt him. I don't think he wins the race, but I'm kind of hedging here, protecting myself with a place or a show in my trifecta. Commandment hasn't done anything wrong. We talked about that. Incredible, I added because of Mike Somich. I have to admit that. The 11 and then the 12, Chief Wallaby, obviously you throw him in the play show as well in the trifecta with Emerging Market. And then Further Ado outside as well. So 12-5 over 1-6, 11-12, 15-18 over 1-6, 11-12, 15-18. Samo, that is $1, and I think it's $40.
18: Yeah, not bad at all. And this is a great betting race from a trifecta, superfecta situation, because you can bet a little and you can win a lot. For instance, right now, Chief Wallaby over Commandment for $1, that's a $31 exacta. If you look at what these trifectas would pay with a horse that's 20-1 in there, you're talking about a $200, $300 trifecta, and it's going to cost you $10, $15 to be able to play it. So nice return on your investment if you are able to get this race right. And that's what Aaron Halterman is going to try and do. He's going to the trifecta pool as well. He's got the number 6 Commandment on top. I would say the majority of people we've had on today, Patrick, are either in one of our two buckets here, Chief Wallaby or Emerging Market, or they're with Aaron on Commandment, the three horses that we've consistently heard different people say as they've joined us here on the show. Aaron's also playing a 50-cent trifecta. He's going to play 1, 6, 12, 18 with 1, 6, 12, 18 with 1, 6, 7, 8, 12, 14, 15, 18 there as well. So Aaron trying to hit the try in a 4x4x8 format there with 8 horses being able to slot into that third place position, Patrick.
17: Yeah, and I know a lot of you are probably overwhelmed by the numbers. You can go over to VSiN Live as well, and we'll post all these to help you build your ticket. You still have plenty of time, about 25 minutes. You know, we say 57 as far as 3:57 my time, 6:57 on the East Coast, but generally it's going to go off a minute or two later. So you do have time here. We have more experts. So let's keep the graphics going as far as the experts. I think Dinzik is next with NBC. We can throw up who we have. I have it also in my rundown here. Let's see, Mike. We have Aaron. Oh, let's go Dinzik. He likes Cheap Wallaby. So I think he's riding your coattails here.
18: Yep. We got two more Chief Wallaby fans here. Drew Dinzik has jumped in the passenger seat for me after I did the Deep Dive podcast with him on Wednesday. He's going to be on Chief Wallaby as well. He's at the track right now for NBC. And then Peter Fornatelli also going with the number 12 Chief Wallaby from In the Money Media over there. So two more experts there wanting to jump on the Chief Wallaby train. We did have Gina Bacola on earlier in the show. Gino B is going with the number 6 Commandment, and his top four are going to be Commandment, the number 8 So Happy, the number 14 Potente, and the number 19 Golden Tempo, Patrick.
17: And we've got the Bear in the mix, Fox Sports. Chris Felica, who's tremendous. He's a big VEASAN guy. Let's go ahead and build his box. I think he's got an exacta box. He does a $4 exacta box. And I'll have you explain to the Mad Dog Sports Radio audience in particular what the exacta box means. But he is going 11, 12, 15, 18, a $48 ticket exacta box. Mike, you want to explain what Felica's doing here?
18: Sure. So just some horse racing 101 terms. An exacta is the first and second place finishers in the correct order. A trifecta is the first, second, and third place finishers in the correct order. And a superfecta is the first, second, third, and fourth place finishers in the correct order. Chris here going with a exacta box, which means he has to have the first and second place finishers in the correct order. When you box a ticket, that means they can finish in any order. So he's got the 11 in first or second, as long as the 12, 15, 18 also run first or second. So any of those four horses, if any of the two run first or second, he cashes that ticket. And with the 11 specifically in there, incredible, if he can get that horse home at 25-1 in the exacta, you're going to get some nice returns for that, Patrick. So box means they can come in any order. When you bet something straight, it has to come in this specific order that you put those horses in.
17: I keep on saying it's wide open, but let's be honest. It's been Wallaby, it's been Emerging, and it's been Commandment. Those have been the consensus three here, and now we're, 2 hours, 40 minutes in? Those have been the consensus.
18: It is interesting that you can make an argument for Renegade on the Rail. You can make an argument for the 18 Further Ado. You can make an argument for the 7 Denon Bourbon. You can make an argument for the 8 So Happy. I haven't heard people make as many arguments for those horses as the odds currently show, right? When you have all of these horses that are grouped in 5 or 6 to 1, you'd expect you'd have experts coming on and gravitating toward all 6 of those horses. Yet in this case, 3 of them clearly the favorites. I think the one common thread that we have heard throughout this entire show is how much people respect what happened in Florida this year in those prep races. You had Commandment, you had the Puma, you had Chief Wallaby all running together. And you had the Puma, by the way, beat Further Ado in the Tampa Bay Derby before going and running second in the Florida Derby. So you have some cross-reference there that Florida probably a length and a half, 2 lengths better than what we saw from Further Ado if all 3 of those able to run back to that race. That's why I think we're seeing a lot of people key on Commandment, key on Chief Wallaby inside exactas and trifectas. And then you've got some people who want to jump in and go with Emerging Market who... Chad Brown, we saw it yesterday with What a Runner. 2 races, she gets the job done in the Oaks. Emerging Market, debuts at Tampa, comes back down to Fairgrounds, wins the Louisiana Derby, and now 3rd race of the career, we're jumping right into the deep end, into the Kentucky Derby and getting Flavian Pratt. I think there's reasons why we're consistently hearing the same horses come up here, Patrick.
17: And they just showed Emerging Market. I'm going to read the quote that tipped the scale for me why I'm betting Emerging Market. 3-time Eclipse Award winner Chad Brown, that's my guy. He said, quote, "I've been beaten in this race by horses that weren't nearly as good as Emerging Market, plain and simple. They're not this caliber. So why sit out there when there's a chance another long shot can win?" That's the type of journalism you're dealing with here, Samo. I go deep into the trainer quotes and I found a winner. Thank you.
18: Well, we'll see. We'll see if you found a winner. That kind of tells me that he thinks he should be a long shot, though, because he's saying we could see another long shot win, talking about his own horse. So, you know, now sub 10 to 1. No, just saying. Just throwing it out there.
17: We got the Derby coming up in just minutes. When we come back, what does the jockey mean? And we'll get into Jason Tatum ruled out for the Celtics tonight, Game 7.
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0: jockeys in America right now.
1: They are the two best jockeys in America right now, but they have very different records when it comes to the Kentucky Derby. Flavian Pratt has won this race before. Irad has not. Flavian Pratt consistently is running the top four in this race. Irad has not. So when you're looking at specifically the Kentucky Derby, Flavian Pratt, one of your go-to riders there. Junior Alvarado on Chief Wallaby has done very well in the Kentucky Derby. We've got a lot of connections here. Obviously, we've seen... as you said, Mike Smith won a Kentucky Derby before. Commandment, Brad Cox and Luis Saez, they have teamed up to cross the line first in the Kentucky Derby. Maximum Security got taken down in that race, but they did cross the line first there. And then John Velasquez on Further Ado has won multiple Kentucky Derbies as well. So a lot of the key contenders sitting with key jockeys on board in this race.
0: And I wanted to bring up why Emerging Market, who is a buzzy horse, and I am picking to win the Kentucky Derby. I want to bring up why it's such a unique story. So Emerging Market, trained by Chad Brown, Flavian Pratt's going to ride. He is a horse that got pneumonia at two, didn't race as a two-year-old, and has only raced two times. The last winner to have raced just two times, as you heard from Dave Johnson, Leonidas in 1883. Now, Justify had raced three times before winning the Triple Crown. So it's not crazy, and you're hoping the horse improves. But that is kind of the story why Emerging Market is such an unknown. We've only seen him race two times, and he's two for two.
1: Yeah, he is. And we had the Curse of Apollo, which was a famous thing. No horse had won this race since Apollo way back in the 1900s, like mid-1900s, until Justify was able to break that Curse of Apollo. Now, since then, Mage also able to win this race without running at two. We've got a lot of horses that are going to be in this race that are also trying to, or a lot of the key horses here that are trying to break that, specifically the 12 Chief Wallaby did not run at two, the 15 Emerging Market did not run at two, the 14 Potente did not run at two. So you do have some of these horses that you could argue have more upside because they are still growing and maturing into their body. But from a mental perspective, you wonder, are they ready for this test? And that was the big question mark with not running at two, is two or three races enough to get you ready to face, in this case, 18 competitors going a mile and a quarter, the longest distance many of these horses may even run in their entire career. And none of them have gone to this distance yet today.
0: You know, Mike, I always talk about the market being built on emotion and perception. I think the So Happy Money coming in now is emotional. It's a horse that could absolutely win it. I wasn't wowed, and you're always going to get a small field in Santa Anita. Now, we've seen horses win the Kentucky Derby coming off winning the Santa Anita Classic, so I'm not pretending like that doesn't happen, but I wasn't wowed by So Happy in the Santa Anita. I think this could be emotional because of the Mark Glatt story that we discussed.
1: Yeah, I think we're seeing public money here on So Happy, right? But money where it's, because at 15 to 1 on the morning line, I knew people that were interested in So Happy. When you get to 5 to 1 favoritism, I know a lot of people that are very surprised that we're sitting at this price. And I think that is because of the storyline here. It's one of the more emotional stories you have of any of these horses that are heading to the post. And it's a trainer that hasn't been here. The name specifically, So Happy. We've seen names absolutely matter in the Kentucky Derby.
2: Oh, yeah.
1: My Boy Jack, for instance, was wildly overbet in the Kentucky Derby simply because Jack was in the name. I think the Puma actually would have taken a lot of public money here with the name and the connections that were around it. You saw Sandman last year for Griffin Johnson take a bunch of money that probably wasn't necessarily valuable. Heck, we saw last night with Dave Portnoy's horse, who should have been 30-35 to 1, go off at 8 to 1 in the Oaks because of public money. So when you get to these races, you do have a lot of quote-unquote public money coming in, betting on names, betting on stories, versus betting on necessarily what's there on the page.
0: And the Puma, one of the reasons, as Mike mentioned, may have been heavily bet. Some pretty famous connections. That would be Taylor Swift and Mr. Kelsey. So the Puma scratched as the horses are coming by. I'm struck, and I know you are as well, as somebody that's so involved in the game of horse racing and horse betting. I am still struck every time I see the horses. You got to go out to a track and see these animals in person. As I mentioned before, Majestic. Look at this Pavlovian is a gorgeous horse.
1: Yeah, just wait until you see Great White, one of the biggest horses that have ever run in the Kentucky Derby. Number 21 is going to come across your screen shortly here. Aptly named, monster-sized horse that is, not surprisingly, a gray horse here. So Great White there, going to be very easy to...

0: find as they break from the gate. He's the number 21 horse, going to be forwardly placed. Tried the dirt last time and did not go well. Has run better on synthetic tracks up to this point. He is sitting on the board right now at 21-1 as your 21 horse.
1: And the funny thing about that emerging market, I mean, he has Chad Brown said he's a feminine looking horse. He's very dainty. So he's not the monster that a Justify or, as you mentioned, a Great White is as well. But maybe that, you know, slender build will help him navigate the other 19 horses, 18 horses as it is. If you are listening on Mad Dog Sports Radio, we'll bring you the NBC call of the 152nd Kentucky Derby. Mike and I are going to return for complete recap and analysis of the run for the roses. So again, Mad Dog Sports Radio listeners, you're going to get the NBC call. VSiN, stick with us, listeners, because we're going to be losing our minds live on the air, hopefully, as we get it, Mike.
0: Yeah, let's hope we have another similar story as they cross the finish line here, able to cash some tickets here in the Kentucky Derby. 9 minutes to post, so still plenty of time to be able to get your bets in right now. The number 8, So Happy, your current favorite at 5-1. The number 6, Commandment, the second choice at 5-1. Then third choice favoritism going to number 1, Renegade, and the number 18, Further Ado. You still got Chief Wallaby sitting at 7-1. Right now, your 15, Emerging Market, sitting at 8-1. That is everybody who is sub 10-1 at this point. We do have, for the first time since Rich Strike, horses on the board at over 50-1 as well. We talked about this a little earlier when Rich Strike won at 80-1. We saw a shift in these races where all of the long shots were getting bet. That's just not the case right now. You've got the 2, Albus, at 47-1, the 3 sitting there at 51-1. If you go to the outside, the 22 and 23 both sitting on the board at 73-1. We've not seen a price like that in the Kentucky Derby since we saw Rich Strike win, Patrick.
1: Is there what surprises you the most looking at the live odds?
0: The price on So Happy. 5-1 is, to me, a very crazy price. Like, I So Happy was like 8th or 9th, and so he has worked his way up as we have scratched horses off. I don't think it's out of the realm of possibility for him to hit the board. And of course, it's a Kentucky Derby. Any of these horses have the opportunity to win this race. We saw Rich Strike win at a monster price. But for me to put So Happy on my on the top spot of tickets, I would have wanted closer to that 15-1 morning line versus the current 5-1. I'm a little surprised Chief Wallaby is 7-1. I thought I would get a better price. Now, the scratch of the Puma, I do think, affected that this morning. I was hoping to get between that 8 and 10-1 range on Chief Wallaby. So a little tick short there. Outside of that, I think this has been pretty close to what I expected. You're getting a little money on Denon Bourbon. You're getting a little bit of money on Potente. But to me, So Happy at 5-1 is the surprise.
1: 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VSiN at the track, the road to the Kentucky Derby. 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
17: This is VSiN at the Track, the road to the Kentucky Derby. Now here's your hosts, Mike Somich and Patrick Maher.
1: Yeah, thrilled to have you here with us, VSiN at the Track, the road to the Kentucky Derby. Remember, Mad Dog Sports Radio listeners, you're going to get the NBC call of the Kentucky Derby. VSiN, stick with Mike and I as we get you back. And this post time has been delayed. Mike, I'm going to pass it to you. The board is jumping. What are we looking at?
0: Yeah, board absolutely lighting up. We have a new favorite. And this horse has not been favored the entire day, but now with 2 minutes to post, the number 18 Further Ado has eclipsed the $10 million mark in the win pool of 77 million bet and is your 5-1 favorite. If we look down the board right now, Renegade, the 1, 5-1. The number 2, Albus, 50-1. The number 3, Intrepido, 54-1. Litmus Test, the 4, 28-1. Commandment, the 6, 6-1. Danon Bourbon has dropped in odds to 13-1 in the 7 post. So Happy floated up. Now your fourth choice at 6-1 in the 8 post. Wonder Dean, the 10, 27-1. Incredible, holding steady at 25-1, as is the number 12, Chief Wallaby at 7-1. The number 14, Patente at 18-1. Emerging Market floats up a little bit here to 9-1 for you, Patrick, in the 15 post. The number 16, Pavlovian, 53-1. Six Speed, the number 17, the most likely early leader in this race at 40-1. Further Ado, as I mentioned, now your favorite at 5-1 in the 18. The 19, Golden Tempo at 25-1. Great White, the 21, now 22-1. Ocelli, the 22, is 74-1. And the number 23, Robusta, rounds out the field at 74-1 with 1 minute to post as the horses are walking up to the gate here for the 152nd run for the Roses.
1: Yeah, I can say with 100% certainty, I've never seen favorite swaps like this late in the Kentucky Derby leading up to post.
0: To come on the air and have $60 million in the pool and have the favorite change three times between then and $77 million is unheard of. I mean, to have this much money jockeying, $60 million is a very mature pool. It takes a lot of money to move the number. We were talking about Further Ado being $1 million behind So Happy. And now you're the first horse to eclipse the $10 million mark in Further Ado. You had a lot of late money come in as we are loading here for the Kentucky Derby. Got about four of the horses in. Final thoughts here for me. Number 12, Chief Wallaby, 7-1. I've got him on top. I like the 6 and the 11 underneath. Patrick, you're going with the number 15 Emerging Market.
1: I am, Mike, and they are loading up here. Nothing changed my opinion. One thing that does stand out is how cold it is there. I mean, we got people with winter jackets on there. I don't think it affects the horses. In fact, I would think this would be ideal for a horse.
0: Yeah, this is great weather for racehorses because they're not going to get lathered up. They're not going to get too hot when they're warming up before the race or in the post parade. So this is a situation where these should be a lot of very comfortable animals. You're going to expect that they kind of run their best, especially it's kind of like going for a run when it's 60 degrees out. You get into it. Once you're warmed up, it feels very good to have that cooler temperature on your skin. Very much the same here. We do have a jockey off. I was not able to pick up the number, but there is a jockey off behind the gate. So we'll have to see if we're going to have any type of delay here. Right now on the feed, not seeing anything, but we're going to have to see if we get any information on what's going on. The horses that are currently in the gate are not backing out, which is generally a good sign. We'll see if they do start to back out as we may have.
1: Great White. Sorry to interrupt you, Mike, but Great White's jockey is off the horse.
0: Okay, so Great White, the number 21, has his jockey currently off the horse. It does look like we're going to back the horses out of the starting gate. So we're going to have a slight delay in the break from the post. If you want to bet, you still can. We'll have to see if we're going to have a change here. It is possible we'll have a late scratch of the number 21, Great White. Keep you posted. Go ahead.
1: Great White, Great White reared up and went all the way on his back. I think he may be scratched. Ooh. This may take a while.
0: Yeah, he will be. Yeah, so
1: he was on his back.
0: Obviously, the safety of these animals is incredibly important. And if any point at the gate or in the paddock, a horse goes on their back or down to their hindquarters, they are scratched. So we are going to have a scratch here. Number 21, Great White, will be scratched from the race. That means the 22 and 23 will move inside. From a pace perspective, he is a pace horse, so that does take a little bit of speed out of the race. Doesn't really affect any of the post positions on the inside, as we'll just shift the 22 and 23 horse into the 21 post. If you bet the 21, you'll get a refund on any win bet, place bet, or show bet. If you bet him in exactas or trifectas, you will get a refund on any bet that he is a part of. If you have him in a pick four, pick five, you will get the post time favorite. If you had him in the Kentucky Derby double, you will get a consolation payout. So if you have any tickets with Great White, hold on to them as you still may get some money back there. And we are almost fully backed out of the gates. We're going to have a slight delay here in the Kentucky Derby.
1: Yeah, we are backed out of the gates. Great job explaining the protocol with a horse scratched at the gate. Great White to beat. Let's give the good news. Galloping fine, looks healthy. I mean, it's a gorgeous horse, one of the prettiest horses you're ever going to see, that roan color, gray. But he scratched. And Mike just explained the protocol moving forward. What happens now with backing the horses out of the gate, you know, this is a trainer's worst nightmare. The hardest, when you're breaking a horse, one of the hardest things, Mike, and you can correct me, is just the gate practice. And they're so conditioned, once they step into the gate, their mind goes to it's time to fire. So backing them out, sometimes these precocious youngsters, not great, but it's necessary here.
0: It is. And you don't want to put the horses at a disadvantage. So when you're loading the Kentucky Derby, you load the inside post and the 10 post at the same time. And then you load the 2 and 11, 3 and 12, and you work your way outward. You'd be at a pretty big disadvantage if you loaded those posts, the 21, almost to the outside, is scratched, and then you don't take the horses out because they're just standing in that gate for much longer. That's going to create a situation where they might not break as sharply as the other horses who get loaded in as the final four there. So important to back the horses out, give them all a fair chance to go back into the gate, get situated, get ready to go, and then hopefully all break sharply. As we are reloading here, so not much of a delay. About half the field into the gate for the Kentucky Derby. The number 18, Further Ado, going to be your favorite, currently 5-1, but So Happy and Renegade, both sitting at 5-1 on the board. Commandment at 6-1, the number 6 horse. Chief Wallaby, 7-1. Emerging Market, 8-1. Everybody else over the 10-1 price, as we have about half the field in the gate. And now Further Ado causing a little bit of a trouble. So they're going to have to try and get him back in. He loaded clean the first time, having a little bit more trouble with Further Ado. He looks like he is in now. So just 6 horses left before they break from the gates for the 152nd running of the Kentucky Derby. Patrick, let's get a clean trip, see what happens. I'm expecting a pretty quick pace out of the gate here. As always, the break's important. So whoever you bet, keep an eye on that horse and keep an eye on the one, Renegade, as well. We'll see how he's able to get out of the gate here as everybody is in line. Actually, nope, we're waiting for just the 23 horse here. So one final horse to be loaded into the gate, and then we will break from the gates here in the Kentucky Derby. We've got everybody in. And we are off in the Kentucky Derby. Renegade actually tried to show some speed. Whoa. Got bumped around pretty bad. And he is almost into the rail. We also saw the 2 there, Albus, get a rough break. So Happy, 6 speed. And Wonder Dean all showing speed, as is Danon Bourbon out of the gate. And now we're seeing the 23 Robusta, looks like, go up on the outside too. Lot of early pace on here. Right now, Renegade sitting toward the back of the pack. Can't see who is in last, but it is a pretty spread out field. You got about 10 horses that are all up forward, and then a group of 10 that are all lagging behind there. But right now, 6 speed going to make the lead, and they went 22-3, Patrick. That is a incredibly fast opening quarter.
1: You said it. You said you thought they were going to be quick.
0: We'll see what they do at the half. Now, 46-2 actually slows down the opening half mile. So that is good for horses who are more forwardly placed. 6 speed on the lead, who we expected. So Happy, Danon Bourbon, and Wonder Dean's right now sitting 2nd, 3rd, and 4th. This is an interesting spot for Danon Bourbon. We'll see if he's able to kick on here from this stalking trip, but it's a very good position for him. We'll see what we come up here with the 3-quarter time. 111 would be slow. We're at 110-4, so not flying out there.
1: Here comes the 15. Sorry, I stepped on.
0: Here comes Emerging Market coming up the rail, seeing if he can find a spot. Looking for other horses that are moving right now. It looks like Commandment coming on the outside. Chief Wallaby starting to make his move, picking his way through the pack. Further Ado starting to make a little bit of a move. So a lot of the favorites now starting to move. And Danon Bourbon hits the front as they turn for home. Here comes Commandment on the outside trying to make a run. But Danon Bourbon, 4 or 5 lengths in front of everybody else. Here comes Ocelli at a monster price of 70-1 on the outside. Ocelli trying to pull off the ridiculous upset. And here comes Renegade. Renegade on the scene as is Golden Tempo. It's going to be Golden Tempo on the outside. Golden Tempo over Renegade from the absolute back of the pack. Golden Tempo at a huge number. He's going to get to the line first at 23-1. Renegade going to run 2nd at 5-1. That early pace collapsed. So they went 110 to the 3/4, 136 to the mile. Slowed down quite a bit, and Jose Ortiz will get the win for Cherie DeVoe. That is her first Kentucky Derby. That was Golden Tempo, I believe. Rolls late there to be able to get up and get the win.
1: Yes, it was.
0: I'll have to double check here. I believe it was Golden Tempo, though.
1: It was. You're right.
0: Yeah. Golden Tempo over Renegade there. And this is, again, a situation where halfway through the stretch, it looked like Danon Bourbon was gone. And all of a sudden, on the outside, you just see this flow of horses, and you're going to see Ocelli get up first. And then, yes, Golden Tempo goes by, and Renegade is right there. Chief Wallaby ends up running 4th here on the rail, not able to get going on the outside. So it's going to be 19-1, 22-12. This is going to be insane payouts. Right, we're talking 23-1 over 5-1. Over 70-1, over 7-1 in the Superfecta, Patrick.
1: We have the very first female trainer to win the Kentucky Derby. Golden Tempo. I didn't hear one human with Golden Tempo on their ticket. Let's come back and break what was a dramatic 152nd running of the Kentucky Derby. It's Beeson at the Track.
12: This is a Bloomberg Business of Sports report. Mark Zuckerberg and Tim Cook aren't planning a bid for the NFL Seattle Seahawks. Reports surfaced last week linking the two tech titans to the team, which is currently up for sale and expected to fetch a price that could surpass $10 billion. But Zuckerberg, Meta Platform CEO, and Apple CEO Cook aren't interested in buying the football team, which won the league championship in February's Super Bowl. Soccer's Vancouver Whitecaps, which have played in the Canadian city for more than a half a century, haven't found a buyer after being up for sale for more than a year. British Columbia Premier David Eby met Major League Soccer Commissioner Don Garber to discuss ways to keep the club as the team's issues with playing home matches at BC Place are said to hamper its ability to make money. It said the team has lost more than $300 million since joining MLS more than 15 years ago. With the Bloomberg Business of Sports report, I'm Michael Barr.
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1: Well, it always thrills the Kentucky Derby. It's 2 minutes. It feels like an hour and a half, and we have so much to break down as we welcome you back. VSiN at the Track, Mike Somich, I'm Patrick Maher, Mad Dog Sports Radio listeners, welcome back. VSiN, you got the multi-view, and we have the first female trainer ever to win the Kentucky Derby, Sherry DeVoe, Golden Tempo. There's so much to unpack. I do want to congratulate two VSiN employees, Johnny Campbell and Andrew Maxwell, who had Golden Tempo. I bring that up because, honestly, I just did not hear many using Golden Tempo, Mike, let alone having Golden Tempo on top.
0: Yeah, look, this is a horse where I thought was an underneath shot, right? It was number five on my list, but I couldn't get to this horse on top. You needed to be able to have kind of a pace collapse where this horse was closing, came out of that Louisiana circuit, where we saw this horse win in the LeCompte, then go to the Risen Star, ran third in that race to Paladin, who at the time was your Kentucky Derby favorite, but unable to get to the race, ran third to Emerging Market and Pavlovian last time out. But always had a good late kick, and got the pace today with a 22-3, 110 essentially, a 110-4 to the three quarters. We saw them slow down. The closers really take control of that race over the final furlong. Danon Bourbon looked like he may be gone at the top of the stretch. And then you saw this cavalry charge, and it was Cherie DeVoe's Golden Tempo who able to get the job done. Congratulations to Cherie DeVoe. She has been a phenomenal trainer over the last couple of years, someone I've loved to bet. I wish I bet her today. She was a assistant of Chad Brown. Lady Eli was a horse that she took care of for him, a Breeders' Cup champion, went out on her own about 2 years ago, and now the first woman to win a Kentucky Derby. She wins it with Jose Ortiz, who is her regular rider. He rides the mass majority of her horses, especially the good ones. And we have a brother exacta as well in the Kentucky Derby, as Jose Ortiz runs first. Irad Ortiz runs second on Renegade. I'm starting to get texts about trips. Renegades apparently was terrible. Chief Wallaby's trip was apparently terrible. He ends up running fourth. Commandments trip, the six, a lot of trouble. So some of the competitors get in trouble, and you see the outside closer get the clean trip and get to the front first, Patrick.
1: Listen, I'm taking nothing away from Golden Tempo. I'm going to tell you something. This Renegade might be a star. Renegade, out the gate, tried to go from the one hole, got banged around. I thought he was going to go over the, like, he was really roughed up. Somehow to then pull back after trying to get the lead, Mike, to pull back and then come wide and basically a nose to lose by it. I mean, that is taking nothing away from Golden Tempo, your winner of the Kentucky Derby. But Renegade, who was doubted because of the hole, ran a monster race.
0: Yeah, I mean, we've talked about this one post and the issues that you're going to have from the one post. And this race was a great example of those issues that you're going to have, because Renegade actually broke decently well. But immediately, with that many horses, if one horse starts going in, all of them are going to start pushing in, and Renegade is going to be the horse that's most affected by it, because he's got nowhere to go. There was a rail next to Renegade, not a horse that you can move, a rail. And we saw him kind of get closed and squeezed in. First time under the wire, was sitting in 16th, 17th place, far behind the leaders. Now that ended up not being a terrible spot, but the issues you have early take something out of that horse and kind of cost you some of that closing kick, where Golden Tempo looked like he was just kind of clean the whole time, never really had any issue, and just got to keep running and was able to run and hit the wire first here. I am excited. Well, I shouldn't say excited. I'm very interested in watching what these trips were for some of these other horses, because a horse like Ocelli is a shocker in third place. Again, don't want to take anything away from the horse, the connections, but this is a horse that was 50-1 on the morning line, ran third in a Wood Memorial that was thought to be not a very good Wood Memorial, was eight lengths beaten by Incredible last time out, lost to Renegade by nine lengths. So this is a horse that had not shown anything or near this ability, and now able to get all the way up into that third place spot at 70-1. Still awaiting the payouts here, but they are going to be astronomical, as we have a 23-1 shot on top, followed by a 5-1 shot, a 70-1 shot in third, and 7-1 in fourth, Patrick.
1: Yeah, and Jose Ortiz, very emotional. The Ortiz brothers, you mentioned the exacta with Jose up aboard Golden Tempo, and then his brother, thought to be maybe a slightly better Irad Ortiz, but Jose is a world-class jockey as well. Super emotional as they battle down the stretch. The payouts, and they're showing Golden Tempo's box. It is so cool to see these people reacting. They're going absolutely bonkers, losing their hats, throwing things. In the end, the theme, which was wide open, certainly paid off. Now, your point about trips, yep. I'll be fascinating to watch the replays. There was a lot. This was a physical race, a physical race.
0: It was. And you also had a scenario, which is kind of the worst case for some horses. When you have this fast of a pace and this long of a race with horses that have not gone that far, you're going to have some backing up. And that is one of the most difficult things to deal with as a jockey, because when you have a horse coming back to you and you are accelerating into that horse, you better find a path left or right to be able to go around those horses that are backing up, or else you're slamming on the brakes. That's going to generally cause your horse to go one way or the other, which is going to then affect everybody else around you. So when you've got 19 in a field and you've got four or five horses that were up there and that were forward, like Six Speed, for instance, was coming straight back. You better get out of the way or else you're going to get in some trouble here. And that's why I'm so interested here to see what these trips looked like for some of these horses, because this set up well for Further Ado. This set up well for Chief Wallaby, who ends up in fourth, Commandment, who ends up in sixth, Incredibolt in fifth, as we see Cherie DeVoe just absolutely over the
1: moon. So cool.
0: Very excited out there on the racetrack. That is great for her again. She's a very, very good trainer. Excited to see her have the success here, especially as a lower name in the training world inside horse racing. But again, the clean trip on the outside closing was the trip that won. It's the same trip that we saw from Mage. It was the same trip that we saw last year from Sovereignty. And once again, your Golden Tempo gets it done after what was a very, very quick pace.
1: Mike, that's so cool to watch Cherie DeVoe, who is so excited. First woman trainer to ever win the Kentucky Derby. We've had 152 of them. That's history. Is there something that we should know about the lineage, the pedigree? Does Golden Tempo stand out as far as breeding?
0: Well, when you look at Golden Tempo, you know all the horses around him, right? He is built to go this distance. This is a son of Curlin, who did not win the Derby, but was one of those horses that is very, very good. Smart Strike, Curlin's father, another good horse going long. Bernardini on the bottom. So it's bred to handle the distance. The distance was never the trouble. The question was, were you going to be fast enough? This is a horse that ran a career-high 88 buyer coming into this race. Generally takes a 105 to 110 buyer to win the Kentucky Derby. So would have needed to improve about 20% over the previous buyer to get to the number that's going to take to win. We'll see what the numbers come back here. Final time of the race, 202.27. It's an average Derby. Nothing incredible, but not a slow Derby either. So I would expect you're going to see a massive improvement here from Golden Tempo in this spot from a numbers perspective. But well-bred. Curlin costs $225,000 to have a son or daughter. And on the bottom, Bernardini, a very, very good horse going long.
1: Yeah, Curlin's an all-timer. So, and Bernardini, Curlin, you got that in your... I think the stat that was running around, that 19 of the 20 horses had Secretariat in their bloodline, which he continues just to dominate. But we do have your winner, the 152nd Kentucky Derby winner, Golden Tempo, trained by Cherie DeVoe, who is your first female trainer ever to win it. We had an exacta with the Ortiz brothers, who have long been two of the best jockeys, not just in America, in the world. Jose upends his brother. Again, I don't want to harp on it too much. I took a lot from Renegade. I think when you go back and watch the trip the one horse had and he got nipped by, you know, a little bit more than a nose, I think you're going to be very impressed with what Renegade did in this race.
0: Yeah, I mean, this is always a trip-dependent race. You talk about it every year. That's why the post-position draw is so important. You're just going to get a better trip in certain spots because of how the race shape is going to break out here. And Renegade, I assume, got a significantly worse trip than what Golden Tempo did, which is, I'm guessing, a very good one. We saw Renegade get banged around right at the start, have to deal with traffic, get pinched toward the rail, and then have to drop back there a first time under the wire and then figure out a way to get wide. I'm interested to see how he was able to weave through traffic as well, because Renegade was not in the 8 path around the turn. It looked like he was more in the 3 or 4 path. So he was dealing with some of that congestion as horses backed up, which is something that Golden Tempo, again, did not have to deal with. He just was on the back of the pack and wheeled all the way to the outside and able to pass everybody down the stretch. But again, Denon Bourbon looked home here. It looked like we were going to have our first Japanese winner. Instead, we have our first female trainer winner ever of the Kentucky Derby in Cherie DeVoe. Awesome race. Like a great horse race.
1: Awesome race.
0: From a dramatic standpoint, with how many times it's felt like different horses were going to win the race. Now it's all about the trips and figuring out what's next for these horses, who we'll see in the Preakness, and who you upgrade or downgrade off of these trips.
1: Awesome race. We'll look ahead to the Preakness in a couple of weeks here. We got to come back and talk about Jason Tatum missing in game 7 and also get the payouts. We're still waiting for the payouts or Kentucky Derby. Ocelli showing is like, we'll have to explain how wild that is. What a race. What a sport. As we continue, we'll come back with the Celtics hosting the 76ers game 7 and get those payouts. Kentucky Derby. VSiN at the track, race to the Kentucky Derby.
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1: 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It's been great hanging out with you. Still got a half hour to go. Mike Somich, I'm Patrick Maher, and we had a banger. Mike's actually bitter. He's watching the replay. Chief Wallaby had to pull up. But we have a 23-1 over a 5-1 over a 71 trifecta. If you bet it, Mike, let's talk payouts. What do we got here?
0: Yeah, incredible payouts. So $48.24 for a $2 win ticket on Golden Tempo, paid $19.14 to place, $11.90 to show. Renegade to place paid $7.14 and $5.46 to show. Ocelli runs third at 70-1, pays $36.34 for a $2 show wager to finish in the top three. The $2 exacta, 19-1, returns $278.86. The 50-cent trifecta, 19-1-22, returns $5,625.39 for 50 cents, $5,600. And the $1 superfecta, 19-1-22-12, returns $94,489.95. And for all of you out there that are thinking, well, if I just hit all with all with all with all, played every horse in every spot in the super, you would have made $1,000. That would have cost $93,024 to go all. The superfecta ends up paying $94,489.95, Patrick.
1: Yeah, that was a great question by our producer, Matt Deutsch, about, well, what if you just went all, it's so random, this finish, what if you went all, it would have cost you over $94,000 to build those tickets, and those tickets would have been thousands upon thousands of tickets. Cherie DeVoe, your first female trainer to ever win the Kentucky Derby. It is Silent Tempo. I'm a bit speechless. It was a great race. I take a lot away from Renegade. You were watching the replay. Would you like to say what happened to your Chief Wallaby there?
0: Yeah, really frustrating. It looks like Chief Wallaby about to make the move, able to split horses, was actually closer than Renegade or Golden Tempo when they're coming down the stretch. He's in the middle of the pack, though, and you see a wall of horses come in. It shuts him off. He ends up having to check behind a horse that is quitting and then gets out and continues to close. Would have loved to see what the Chief would have been able to do had we gotten a clean trip there, as it looked like he ends up running fourth when he had to completely stop in the stretch and then get going again. So bummed we didn't get a better trip on Chief Wallaby, because it looks like he was absolutely live to be able to run here, and just didn't get the right trip to be able to get home first. But that is part of the Kentucky Derby. You're going to have bad trips in this race. Renegade had a bad trip early, was able to make up for it. Chief Wallaby has a bad trip late. That usually is a nail in the coffin if you're trying to get into the winner's circle.
1: That's horse racing, Susan. Johnny Campbell and Andrew Maxwell, who we work with, tremendous job. They had Silent Tempo. I think they're the only two.
0: Golden Tempo.
1: Why do I keep on saying Silent? Silent was a scratch. Silent Tactics
0: so scratched out. Yeah.
1: I'm conflating the two. Golden Tempo. Thank you. But here's what I will say. Maybe you said you thought potentially could use them underneath. Looking at the PPs, kind of nondescript. I don't really know many people building a case for Golden Tempo.
0: Yeah, look, to me, this was... this actually ticks me off even more that Full Effort scratched out of this race, because that was Full Effort's trip. And I think Full Effort was better than Golden Tempo. So the 20, unfortunately, coming out probably would have been live in this spot. This is a horse that took a massive step forward and got a perfect trip. I'm assuming a perfect trip. I have not seen it, but you don't see, like, you can see him now entering the stretch. He is 15th place in about the four path, and he moves out to, we'll call it the 12 path. And just runs by everybody. Never in any trouble. Never in any of the issues. Was so far back that he just was able to save ground until the top of the stretch, when he was literally in like 15th or 16th of 19. And they went so fast early. He's able to just pivot out and run right on by everybody. Never get stopped. Never have an issue. Save ground on the turn. It's the closer trip that you are hoping for. It's that you're just able to get there. And in this case, he's able to get up and get the job done. Pays $48.24 for a $2 win bet there on number 19, Golden Tempo, who gets the job done in this year's Kentucky Derby.
1: Yeah, Mike, what you just mentioned, he had a beautiful trip. Like, it really, if a year has crystallized how important the trip is, and why we started the show with talking about the chaos of 20 horses, because the trip becomes so, like, I just watched a replay and he was just kind of chilling, like, on an island down the stretch by himself, and was just able to go right around. Like, it was a beautiful trip. Shout to Jose Ortiz, who was riding him, who just somehow, you know, I'm sure there's a lot of luck that goes into it, but really navigated a beautiful trip for Golden Tempo.
0: Yeah, now you're watching it back. He literally broke from the gate and broke third to last and just kind of floated back over. Nobody inside of him, able to just kind of go down by himself heading into that first turn. Never got hit, never any type of abuse. Just stayed in the back of the pack. He and Renegade were basically next to each other. Renegade went a little bit earlier. Golden Tempo push the button a little bit later into the stretch. But he's able, again, like you have this mass of horses coming down the stretch that are all bumping each other in the 1-8 path. He's out there just kind of high-fiving the popcorn vendor over by the grandstand and running right by him because there's nothing in his way. And that's a trip that we have seen win the Derby before when you get this type of pace. When you have the front horses kind of come back to you, you're going to see these closers be able to work out trips from the back where they're just not going to get messed with. And it's the same thing we saw with Sovereignty. It's the same thing we saw with Mage. They just were kind of on the outside and able to make these sweeping wide moves. And now we have a fifth year in a row, a closer able to win the Kentucky Derby after we had four straight gate to wire horses.
1: We're about to get underway in Boston. No Jason Tatum. So again, I liked the 6.5 when Tatum was questionable. I think Philly has a chance to win this game outright. The Tatum scratch doesn't really change much for me. So that game just about to get underway. I just wanted to say this because we're going to come back and we're going to talk about moving forward with the Preakness, what you take away from the horses as we do move forward throughout the Triple Crown. Also give a shout to my boys, Beeson at the Track. When Aaron Halterman and Mike Somich get together, I've been telling the companies for a long time, hire these two donks. But when they get together, their podcast blows up. Beeson at the Track, wherever you find your podcast. So if you enjoyed the horse racing conversation today, go download the podcast Beeson at the Track. Would you like to let them know when we're dropping the next Beeson at the Track?
0: We'll be back this Thursday, so we'll talk about these trips, go over every one of these horses, how they were able to run, or what trip they got here in the Kentucky Derby. Look forward to some of this week's races over the weekend, so I'll always have best bets as well as race picks over the weekend, and then talk what the Preakness news is. We're going to have a lot of news out of this race. Who is going, who is not, where their next targets are. We'll start to hear what horses are prepping towards Saratoga, what horses are going to stay on the Triple Crown path. So as we go through all of this, we will find out exactly where these horses run and go, what they're going to want to do. So make sure you tune in there and see, find out everything that we talk about there on Beeson at the Track on Thursday. A new episode will drop.
1: So I'm not on social. So can you tell me, is there one theme through your texts or social media acts? Is there one theme coming out of the running that people are going nuts about?
0: I mean, right now it's the trips. That's a lot of people. Not a lot of people had Golden Tempo. You heard Golden Tempo underneath from some people, but not a lot of people had him on top. You're hearing a lot of people at Commandment, a lot of people at Chief Wallaby, a lot of people with Renegade say, man, I wish we got a little better of a trip because we would have been right there. And so that's a big part of the Kentucky Derby is trip. That's why we talk so much about the post position, about the pace, about how these horses are going to run, because with 19 horses, you're going to have trouble at some point in the race if you don't get the trip that Golden Tempo got. And so you got to talk about it. You got to figure out exactly what horses are going to get those. But right now, it is the obviously the craziness of a horse winning again at 19-1 in the Kentucky Derby and the pay, or 23-1 in the Kentucky Derby and the payouts that are associated with it. And then the trips that a lot of these horses did or did not receive here in the Derby.
1: Okay. And to those of you that are leaving Churchill, good luck. You had a great day, Kentucky Derby day at Churchill Downs. Now get prepared for 2 to 3 hours of trying to exit Churchill Downs. Good luck with that, Samo. We enjoyed that process. No.
0: What are you talking about, Pat? We got two races left. We're going to stick around for the last two,
1: true.
0: Right?
1: Where am I going to go? Are we betting them?
0: We stayed for all 14 when we were there for the Derby together. We stuck around for. I was hiding drinks in my pocket on the way out to the buses there when we were at Churchill Downs.
1: I can confirm. So we got race 13 coming up. We're going to bet it. Is that what's going on as a family?
0: I mean, Aaron's best bet, one of them on Beeson at the Track, was the number 8, Gilded Bandit, in this spot, 5-2. Right now on the board, we got 21 minutes to post. If anyone wants to dip their toes back in, still more racing action from Churchill.
1: So we're not leaving you. We're not going anywhere. We're staying right here. Beeson at the Track, the road to the Kentucky Derby. We'll get you an update on what's happening in Boston. It was a quick 6-0 start for the 76ers. Still 6-0, 9:40 to play, so Boston hasn't scored. The rebounding becomes a huge factor without Jason Tatum as well. We'll get you caught up on where you need to be with the NHL and look ahead to the Preakness as we continue. Mike Somich, I'm Patrick Maher. It's Beeson at the Track.
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1: VSiN at the Track, the road to the Kentucky Derby. This is a safe space, so you have to promise not to get mad at me. But, and he's Mike Somich, I'm Patrick Maher. We'll get to the hockey. We'll get you caught up with the Celtics and 76ers. Golden Tempo is your winner of the Kentucky Derby. You have to promise not to get mad. But let's be fair. You're having an absolute meltdown right now.
0: A little bit.
1: You really are. You're having a meltdown. I'm trying to be cool about it.
0: I got to watch the replay in full. I got to watch the overhead. Chief Wallaby wins that race if he gets through. And he got absolutely destroyed as he tried to go three wide on the far turn. And he kept running. He was loaded too. Alvarado wasn't asking him, and he was moving up. It was going to, oh, I'm a little salty. That one is going to hurt because watching it, I think that he would have beaten those two horses running home had he had gotten out, and he galloped out with them too. Like it was, yeah. I think Chief Wallaby's a very good horse who got a rough trip in that spot.
1: Yeah, I think Renegade is a great horse as well. We shall see. Golden Tempo gets all the credit. Let's talk about the Preakness. Let's quickly. Cherie DeVoe is your first female trainer ever to win the Kentucky Derby. I just popped on X, and I'm watching her celebrate as Golden Tempo came down the stretch. Pretty freaking, pretty cool video. She seems pretty genuine and authentic here.
0: Yeah, she's awesome. I love Cherie DeVoe. She's someone I started betting as soon as she started becoming a trainer. Someone who's done a wonderful job with her horses. I mentioned Lady Eli. She was underneath Chad Brown for a while. She was one of the assistant trainers in his barn, did a great job with turf horses. And her rise to stardom has been absolutely skyrocketing over the last 2 years. She gets a very good crop, and she's done exceptionally well with them. And she is.

0: That's with Cherie DeVoe. She seems like really cool. Can you explain to maybe the Mad Dog Sport or the novice what you just meant by 20 lengths back at the half mile pole?
1: So each horse is essentially one length, right? So then you put 20 horses in a string, and that is 20 lengths back. So they are essentially 20 horses behind the nose of the front horse. So if you think about like races and where you want to be, generally you want to be either like in a normal paced race, you want to be two or three lengths off the lead. So two or three horses behind the leader. To be 20 lengths back at the half mile point of the Kentucky Derby is absolutely wild to be able to then get up there and be able to get the win. Both of them were right next to each other on the backstretch, and they kind of made the same move and eventually found their way to the outside. Again, if Renegade went a little bit sooner, Golden Tempo waited until really the top of the stretch to get going, and that's why Renegade was in front of Golden Tempo before Golden Tempo wheeled all the way to the outside and able to just get that clear running around this group of horses that was all kind of knocking each other. And that's what we've seen is a winning trip in the Derby recently. We see even the closers like Mystic Dan, who got through on the rail, he was able to get through with no issues. He had a closing trip on the inside where he didn't get touched. This is Golden Tempo, a closing trip on the outside where he doesn't get touched. Even when you look at that Rich Strike, his closing trip on the inside doesn't get touched. We've seen now 5 years in a row, closers who got out in the open, got loose, they're able to get to the wire first here in the Kentucky Derby.
0: So now the big question that Cherie's going to have to answer with her connections is, does Golden Tempo run in the Preakness? That's going to be the question.
1: I would expect Golden Tempo does. The ownership group on this horse is Phillips Stables and St. Elias Stables, two larger ownership groups. This is a homebred, so they bred this horse. They had this horse as their own kind of baby when it grew up. This horse never went through the sales ring, came out and was able to end up obviously in the Kentucky Derby winner's circle. I would expect these two connections want to move on and be able to go to the Preakness. I would consider Golden Tempo a very vulnerable horse in the Preakness. This was a perfect trip with a perfect setup. That is generally, especially when you look at the past races where you don't have these numbers that kind of verify what was done today, generally a horse you want to play against because you're going to see a lot of money on Golden Tempo, and I'm just not sure we're going to get anywhere near the same pace or trip when you come back in the Preakness. So to me, Golden Tempo a play against. We'll see what Renegades decides to do. I would not be shocked if this is a situation where Pletcher and Rapoli, who have big time New York connections, want to take this horse to the Belmont and skip the Preakness, basically take one of those races off and be fresher up in Saratoga in June and have this horse try and win a Belmont, especially with Rapoli's New York connections, the Belmont much more important to him. He's won it multiple times versus the Preakness. So I would expect Renegade will not run there. The rest of them we're going to have to see. But I would expect we're going to see Golden Tempo in the Preakness and be a short price that I want to bet against, and I expect Renegade to skip the Preakness and head to the Belmont.
0: Well, you'll have much more on that on VSiN at the Track. Somich and Halterman, wherever you download your podcast starting this Thursday, they'll have those answers for you. VSiN at the Track. For those that don't know, Somich and I, well, Somich, Ready, Set, Bet, of course, Weekends with Matt Brown. I do a daily show for VSiN on Mad Dog Sports Radio called VSiN Live, and Somich joins me for an hour on Fridays. And I bring that up because if you listen, you know we're really into hockey and we're really into the Minnesota Wild. And let's go ahead and take a look at what the series prices are round two. Now, you do have a round two series starting today. Carolina, a big time favorite in the series, hosting Philly. Philly's insane that they're here. Congratulations to that team that doesn't have a ton of offense. It's 5.5 tonight on the game, -250, a favorite for Carolina. I can't bet a 250 favorite, but I do like the under in what I think is going to be a physical, low-scoring game.
1: Yeah, we haven't seen a first period go over yet in any Carolina Hurricanes game after their first round series with the Ottawa Senators. I think that trend continues. I like the first period under a goal and a half quite a bit in this spot. It's a defensive team from Carolina that's playing a hot goaltender for Philadelphia. I would expect this is going to be one of those series, which it's going to be a lot of 2-1, 3-1 type games. And I do think that Carolina holds the edge here. Right now, minus a game and a half for the series for Carolina is sitting at a -150 price. a little steep, but I do think Carolina eventually is able to get out of this series. And I'm going to be playing first period under every single game in this series. But unless we see minus 140, minus 150 in the first period under, to me, that's a go-to play here.

0: here. And like you, I agree. I like the under 5.5 in this spot as well. The other series that to me is fascinating, I know you're invested in as well, Minnesota and Colorado. They kick off a little bit later this week. Right now, Colorado -205, Minnesota +170 coming back the other way in the series. This open Minnesota, or it's open Colorado at -240. So a lot of Minnesota money coming in here at a plus money price, Patrick. How you feeling as we both have wild futures about this second round matchup that we knew was inevitable?
1: I hope that it's as exciting as what we just saw in the Kentucky Derby. I'll answer your question, but first, let's go ahead and embarrass us. Let's get a reaction. Go ahead, roll it.
0: Here comes Commandment on the outside trying to make a run, but Denon Bourbon 4 or 5 lengths in front of everybody else. Here comes Ocelli at a monster price of 70-1 on the outside. Ocelli trying to pull off the ridiculous upset. And here comes Renegade. Renegade on the scene as is Golden Tempo. It's going to be Golden Tempo on the outside. Golden Tempo over Renegade from the absolute back of the pack.
1: Yeah, the donk on the left. My goodness. Good job by you, though.
0: Yeah, I'm trying. Not calling the race, just keeping people informed as the race continues on. That was the goal there.
1: Hey, just to answer your question, I am so excited for the Wild and Avalanche. The Avalanche, regular season-wise, is an all-time team, and they do have the rest after sweeping the Kings. But Boldy and Hughes and Kaprizov, this could be a special Wild team. It is going to be a freaking series.
0: I can't wait to see Cale Makar and Quinn Hughes on the same ice. Two of the best, if not, I'll go ahead. The two best defensemen in the NHL, specifically offensive defensemen in the NHL, battling back and forth. The breakouts are going to be electric. You're going to see these teams go up and down. This one might be more of a over series versus the under series, which we saw last series with Minnesota and Dallas as well.
1: It was fun, Mike. Great job, Mike Somich. Thank you to Matt Deutsch, all the boys back and girls back, and the control room back in Las Vegas. I'm Patrick Maher. Thanks for hanging with us for 4 hours. Remember the multi-view. You don't have to turn it off. You can throw it up there on YouTube TV. Mad Dog Sports Radio, you know you're my family as well. So I do appreciate it. Coming up next here on VSiN, you have Live Bet Saturday, Will Hill and Brad Taylor. Samo, it was fun.
0: Until next year, Patrick.
1: We'll see you then.
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17: And we're off and racing here at Kentucky Downs. No, we're not at Churchill Downs, but we are at a horse track in Kentucky. That count? I'm not so sure. I am Brad Taylor here from the Mint Gaming Hall in Franklin, Kentucky, where the natives have, the losers have already vacated the premises, a lot of them, for their losing derby tickets. You can find me on the Twitter at BottomLineLex, and alongside, as always, our friend Will Hill. You can find him on the Twitter at NotTheWillHill. Two E's in that the, and of course, the Shoulda Bet More podcast. It's on VSiN.com. It's everywhere. Make sure to check it out. Will, how are you today, sir? Did you like the Derby today?
18: Brad, what's going on? I played the Derby very small. Horse racing, not really my forte. Glad I played it small because, man, I don't know that I heard anyone really all week, pick the winning horse there. A long shot in terms of the combination of the three horses. And congrats to anyone that had it. Congrats to anyone that had some sort of, combination with the exacta, the superfecta. But right now we move on to game seven here in the NBA Finals. It's a great little Saturday night. When you go right from the Kentucky Derby to game seven, and it's a really juicy, exciting game seven with Boston on the ropes and everything that happened there, it's quite a hell of a Saturday. And I'm sure you can feel the buzz where you are in Kentucky.
17: Absolutely. And I was not one of those people that had the winner of this Derby. We'll talk a little bit more about that later. But like you said, we have already gotten started in Boston. As soon as the Derby ended, basically, we went right to the Boston-Philly Game 7. And some news we got before the game, the Jason Tatum news, came out maybe an hour and a half, 2 hours before the game, that he was not going to play. This line opened with Boston 8.5, 206.5 was your total. When this thing tipped off, it was Boston 3.5-point favorite most places, 204.5 was your total. I know you like the under in this game. I was with you. I love Game 6 and Game 7 unders in NBA playoffs. But if you knew that before, would this have changed the Tatum injury, how you handicapped this game pre-flop, pre-tip?
18: I mean, I probably would have liked Philly even more, and I certainly lean towards Philly getting the points. It's hard to lay points with Boston with the way they've played the last couple games. I know it's prisoner of the moment, that kind of thing. But I liked under. I lean towards Philly. And right now, I don't know. I think we're trending towards under. I can check the live score here in a second or the live – yeah, odds, but as we are discussing here. It is 32-19 Philly, a very hot start here for the visitors. That's always important here, and it looks like we're going to go to the second quarter 32-19 as the score.